0: News, talk, sports.
1: It's 6 o'clock. I'm Maria Robinson. Impact weather, a severe thunderstorm watch is in effect for dozens of cities. Saskatoon's first Riders game in decades ends with a win. And the campaign bringing kidney care treatments closer to home. In Regina, mostly cloudy and it's 27. In Saskatoon, partly cloudy and also 27. We'll get to the Riders' success in a moment, but first, Environment Canada has issued a severe thunderstorm watch covering several cities including Regina, Weyburn, Yorkton, and Melfort. It stretches along the Manitoba border from Sandy Bay all the way down to the U.S., spanning just west of Regina. Environment Canada meteorologist Kyle McCauley says storms could bring strong winds, rain, and small hail.
2: A little bit of rotation with them, too, so that's going to help them stay organized and stay active for longer.
1: He says watch means conditions are favorable for severe weather. After waiting 35 years for another Riders game in Saskatoon, the dry spell is finally over. The Saskatchewan Rough Riders beat out the Winnipeg Blue Bombers 31-27 yesterday. The late game-winning touchdown was caught by USASK Huskies great Daniel Weeb. Post-game, he was still trying to find the words to describe the moment.
3: That means a ton. Like, just doing it at Husky Stadium here, it's crazy. It means a lot. Tons of family out here supporting me too, friends as well. So, yeah, super excited.
1: The Riders will now head home to Regina to continue their training camp. The bystander hurt in the shooting near the White House yesterday is in stable condition. It's unclear how the bystander was shot and their identity has not been released. Meanwhile, U.S. Secret Service officers killed 21-year-old Nasir Best of Maryland yesterday after he reportedly fired toward a White House security checkpoint. President Donald Trump was in the White House at the time of the shooting. A ticking time bomb is creating a state of emergency in Southern California. It's because of a damaged chemical tank at an aerospace plastics facility. ABC's Denise Dedore says the chemical involved, which is used in plastic production, is very toxic.
4: People who work with this chemical are required to wear goggles and respirators. We know this hazardous substance is heavier than air, so any release would sink to the ground. Doctors say abrupt contact can potentially damage more than your lungs and skin. It can affect all organs. A slow leak can cause long-term health impacts. It all depends on exposure.
1: Firefighters in Orange County are bringing in outside experts to help prevent a spill or explosion. Those living in remote or northern parts of the province can look forward to getting kidney care closer to home. This week, St. Paul's Hospital Foundation reached its $10 million goal for its kidney campaign. A chunk of that money will go towards a transition program for patients newly diagnosed with kidney disease so they can learn all of their treatment options.
5: We'll have more opportunity to talk to patients about those home-based therapies, positioning them potentially to choose home-based therapy instead of in-center therapy, avoiding those 100-kilometer-plus trips.
1: Foundation CEO Lucina Hickey says it'll mean patients only have to come to Saskatoon every few months. And while the Riders took over Saskatoon yesterday, over in Regina, it was the arts that took center stage. The city's annual Cathedral Village Arts Festival Street Fair just wrapped up, and this year's theme was Your Story. With more, here's Jacob Bamhauer.
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1: 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It's 6:04. Sports from the Green Zone. The Rough Riders walked away victorious last night in a historic preseason return to Saskatoon. Fans calling into the Green Zone post-game show say the green and white delivered.
9: Oh, I was happy with the win for sure. It didn't look like they were going to for a bit, but they put it together a nice last 7 minutes of the game on offense.
10: Yeah, no, everyone played really good tonight, offense, defense.
11: Are we sure that was a preseason game? Because gosh darn, that was some fun football.
12: The team season opener is set for June 13th against the BC Lions. Over in the NHL, the puck just dropped for Game 3 between the Colorado Avalanche and the Vegas Golden Knights. And for the NBA, the Oklahoma City Thunder are looking to take a 3-1 series lead against the Spurs in the Western Conference Final. That game also started just minutes ago. It's 6:05. In Regina and southern Saskatchewan, tonight partly cloudy with a 60% chance of showers, risk of a severe thunderstorm and low 10. Tomorrow mainly sunny and high 29. In Saskatoon and central Saskatchewan, tonight partly cloudy with a 30% chance of showers, risk of a thunderstorm and low 9. Tomorrow partly cloudy and high 29. Across Saskatchewan today, Battle Fords 22, Prince Albert 26, Swift Current 25, Weyburn 28, Estevan 26, Yorkton 22, Moose Jaw 30. In Regina, mostly cloudy with a west wind at 24 and it's 27. In Saskatoon, partly cloudy with a west wind at 26 and it's also 27. It's 6:06. I'm Maria Robinson.
0: 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The voice of Saskatchewan. Evan Bray on 650 CKOM.

0: likely, you know, a week, 10 days behind normal. Certainly quite a bit behind where we would like to be. To be not started yet is certainly concerning. Some of the later seeded crops we know that are typically yielding less. I don't think there's any farmers that have given up on seeding yet, but there's likely going to be a significant number of acres that are going to go unseeded this year. And it takes a
1: tractor another round. Some thoughts there from Bill Probilski, the president of APAS. And, you know, there does get to be a point where, does it get too late in the season? Is the field just not going to work to get out there? Is it going to be dry enough to get out there and get the seeding done? Gosh, it is literally, again, one of those situations where you have parts of the province concerned about not enough moisture in the south, particularly the southwest. Then you've got parts of the province, you certainly go up around the Melfort-Tisdale area, where they are still a ways away from getting into the field. And I know Saskatchewan's Minister of Agriculture, Dave Merritt, has been putting on the miles. He's been touring and visiting different communities in the province to try and get a sense of where things are at with spring seeding, which, of course, it's a huge part of ultimately the economy for our province. Spring seeding yields whatever comes harvest time in the fall. And I've talked to a number of farmers that are already saying, we're already praying for no frost when we get to fall because we're getting in seeding that much later. And I'm happy to say this morning we have connected with Saskatchewan's Minister of Agriculture, Dave Merritt, on the road, I understand, to Vibank this morning. Is that right, Minister?
2: Yes, I am, Evan. Yeah, going to speak to some grade 11 and 12 kids.
1: Good stuff. Well, we were chatting a bit off air. You have been doing kind of a cross Canada tour. Talk a little bit about where you've gone, what you've seen over the last couple of weeks.
2: Well, we traveled that whole northeast, Melfort, Tisdale, Quill Lakes. And then we were over to Shelbrook, PA, Torch River, Garden River, all those municipalities that we've seen significant damage, and talking to the council and also talking to farmers in the area too. And you're right, Evan, in your opening comments, there's lots of water up there. It's still flowing, but probably the thing that I saw that I've never seen before is the damage done from the water when it all let go there a few weeks ago. And seeing some of that and how the municipalities are trying to deal with opening, you know, some of their major grid roads. So when and if the farmers ever do hit the field, and I know they will, it's just how they can accommodate to make sure that they can get to their land.
1: It's a challenge. And, you know, I was talking with a buddy of mine who farms up around just north of Melfort the other day, who said, you know, I mean, you'll get in the field, but the question is, will you have the time on the back end to reap the reward during harvest? And that, you know, I don't want to say we're pushing up against the deadline, but it's getting closer.
2: Yeah, it is. And, you know, you look in the north on the crop insurance side, especially for canola and cereals, June 9th is the deadline on that side of it. So, you know, we're just under three weeks away from that. So it does become concerning on that side of it as well. So, you know, the challenges around that. But I talked to some farmers and you know, they're obviously hopeful and optimistic they're going to get in the field. There is going to be some land that won't get seeded just because of the water that's on it, especially when you get in some of those areas where there's a lot of potholes and they're full. And talked to a farmer the other day, and he went out and sprayed a quarter section. He couldn't even spray it all with a high clearance sprayer, so he knowing full well he's not going to be able to seed it all either.
1: Yeah, and yet we see some huge regional differences in the province. Yep. Minister, I was talking about the south again. Even though we did see some snow there, I talked with a farmer who's down in the Maple Creek area who said, you know, maybe we saw some moisture, but the problem is it might have gone into the topsoil, but didn't go down much further. And so they're already talking about and worried about moisture and dryness.
2: Yeah, they are, you know, and a lot of that's in my constituency, and you get south and west of Assiniboia in that area. They've seen some moisture, but yeah, they've gone through so many years of drought that they need quite a bit more. I mean, they're optimistic that there's moisture going in for the crop going into the ground. Obviously, it's the long term effect that you have. And I said it before, we don't lose a crop in April or May. It's when we get into July that we can have some challenges around that. So. You're right, the southwest is a lot more advanced than, you know, the northeast and north central part of the province for sure.
1: You've been out driving around. Have you seen a lot of farmland for sale? Land sales has been a topic we've covered on the show a number of times.
2: Yeah, No, not usually not at this time. You don't see a whole lot, Evan. I mean, if the guys, the folks that are doing transactions are probably after the harvest season, they'll make the decision if they're going to sell or rent their land out or whatever the case may be. But that's usually when those decisions are made. And even rightfully so, for the people that are looking to buy it, they usually have to have, you know, quite a few months ahead of time so they can plan for seeding and operational costs as well.
1: This has become a topic of conversation in the last month when we learned Minette Farms applying for creditor protection. Is there anything from, like, again, I'm not looking for specifics on the Minette situation, but Minister Merritt, is this a conversation you have with your colleagues in cabinet in the ledge about the volatility of farming today? Are there any lessons learned from what we're watching?
2: I probably learned a lot more talking to farmers themselves, Evan, and I've had that discussion with them, and obviously they're concerned. Production costs are up significantly. You know, we're hearing as high, over 30% higher. And then, of course, the commodity prices have dropped. So now you're seeing a big variance and a big difference. And, I talked to some farmers that had bought their fertilizer and fuel last fall, and yet, I've heard others where they're having challenges of buying fertilizer and fuel now. So it's obviously a concerning for us. I have seen, the markets trend to move up a little bit for fall deliveries and hopefully that continues in that trend. It'll all depend obviously on the global situation on where, feedstocks are around the world. And it's the volatility of the industry. As farmers have always taken every year, we put the crop in the ground, pray for rain, and pray for the markets to move up so we can obviously make a little bit of money so we can do it again next year.
1: Saskatchewan's Minister of Agriculture, Dave Merritt, is my guest. If I'm not mistaken, you just met with the federal ag minister, correct?
2: Yes, I did. I had a good meeting with Minister McDonald yesterday for about an hour. He's out here for a couple of days. He met with a lot of the stakeholder groups yesterday and the day before as well, and I thanked him for reaching out to those organizations and having a discussion about, about the whole ag industry and some of the challenges around that. And I'll have an FPT meeting in July to discuss some of the concerns we have that we'd like to talk to him about. And we obviously raised the next policy framework, the whole business risk management strategy around that, and other challenges we're having with the Pest Management Regulatory Agency. It's got a new acronym now, but everybody knows it as that, and even some of the challenges around CFIA as well. So it was a good discussion for an hour-long meeting we had, and he was here also for the opening of the Cargill facility and was there yesterday morning as well.
1: Right, that's officially open. Can you talk about the importance that and hopefully other facilities like it will bring to the province, Minister?
2: Yeah, that's one thing we've really tried to do from the government side is put some incentives and mechanisms in place to attract the investment for the value-added processing. And I mean, Cargill could have built that plant anywhere in Western Canada. They chose Saskatchewan. They chose the Regina area for a reason. The stability in the industry here. They also like the programs that we had in place. When I was talking to both Jeff and Jennifer yesterday, I mean, that was a big reason for their decision to build it here. But what it really means to the farmers in the area is obviously they'll get a premium for their canola hauling it directly to a fresh plant. And that's exactly what we're trying to do is improve the bottom line for the farmers and give them another opportunity, another place to do business. And when you have competition, it drives up the price.
1: Can you talk about, you mentioned they like the programs we have in place. Can you just highlight a couple of those?
2: Well, obviously the value-added tax credit that we have and also the manufacturing tax credit that we have in place, those are the two big ones. And I heard that directly from the executive of Cargill, that was probably the big reason why they did it is those mechanisms. And I mean, you're going to have 100 good paying jobs out there and the return to the farmers is significant. I mean, the premium on hauling to a crush is anywhere from 50 cents to a dollar more. It really helps to the bottom line to the farmers for sure.
1: Saskatchewan's Minister of Agriculture, Dave Merritt, here on 650 CKOM 980 CJME.
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0: Playoff beard, but the hockey gods cannot ignore the new playoff menu at Boston Pizza. A legendary lineup of new pizzas, wings, and starters, destined to tilt the ice in our favor. Come to BP, where the screens are bigger and the volume is always on. Because this year, the hockey gods are with us. Hungry for a playoff win? Hungry for BP?
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0: Welcome back to the show. Evan Bray, good to have you here on a Friday morning. You know, Saskatchewan is a big province. If you've driven from literally one side of the province to the other, you realize it is a big province. Have you ever done the drive from the north, the top of the province, to the bottom? I mean, that right there would give you an understanding of just how big this province is. And that's driving it. What about running it? Can you imagine running from the northernmost point in the province to the south border, the U.S. border? I mean, that's exactly what Megan Witherspoon is planning to do. This is an incredible story. She's decided to do this run in honor of her mother, Louise, who passed away of leukemia at 38 years old, which, by the way, is the same age that Megan is at now. And along the way, she's raising money and awareness for leukemia and the Lymphoma Society of Canada. And I'm happy to say we've connected with Megan Witherspoon just before she starts out on this run today. We're chatting with Megan by phone. Megan, thanks so much for taking our call.
1: Thank you so much for having me.
0: This is quite the run. Has anyone ever run from north to south of this province before?
1: No.
0: Wow.
1: This will be the first time.
0: This is quite. How far is it going to be, total kilometers?
1: Yeah, so as a crow flies, I think it's around 1,200, but we're going to be doing a little bit over 1,500 kilometers.
0: Well, I was going to say, some of those roads, especially in the north, they're not exactly straight.
1: No, they're not.
0: They go around lakes and whatever. Have you done any training in, you know, what I consider to be areas like northern Saskatchewan?
1: Oh, good question. Not particularly north Saskatchewan. I have done quite a bit of training on gravel roads and things like that. We are sticking mostly to gravel. We're going to stay away from pavement as much as we can. I am a trail runner, so gravel and trails feels a bit more natural to me.
0: Someone told me once that if you're a long runner, that running on gravel is actually better than pavement. Is that right?
1: That's what I feel.
0: Yeah. Sure. Someone said there's a little bit more spring in it. So, I mean, you have done, I know, ultra marathons. So what are they, 160 kilometers?
1: Yeah, exactly. Yeah, I do anything from 50K to I've successfully done 200-mile races.
0: Wow. This is a departure, though, from a 160-kilometer race to, what did you say, 1,500 some odd kilometers?
1: Yes, it's super true. It feels a little bit like a combination between, you know, distance hiking and then also the running aspect. So, like with hiking, you're kind of used to moving your body all day, having supper, going to bed, and having to do it again. So it's kind of that combination.
0: Right. Megan Witherspoon is my guest, the Saskatchewan runner who, let's talk a bit about your mom, Louise, who you lost at a very young age.
1: Yeah. So this run, thank you for saying that. It is in memory of her, in honor of her. My mom was a forestry technician. She grew up in the very south of the province, which is where my run is ending, near Climax, Saskatchewan, kind of near Valmarie. And then her life kind of took her into Rosser in the parkland. She went to Loon Lake in the forest. And then I was born in Flin Flon in the Canadian Shield. So this run is in honor of her, and it's kind of tracing the landscape that she lived and that she loved.
0: Oh, what a beautiful way to honor your mom, but also raise money, because that's what you're doing, raising some money and awareness along this journey as well, Megan.
1: I am, for sure. So my beneficiary is the Leukemia and Lymphoma Society of Canada, and I'm raising $10 for every kilometer. So my goal is $15,000.
0: Wow. Good for you. And I'm assuming, I know you've got a website, everystepisgood.ca. Can people donate?

0: donate through that website?
1: Yes, there's on my website, there's a little bit more information about my story. And then I do have a link right to my donation page. And I also have a live tracker on there, too, that I hopefully will be giving live updates every day.
0: Wow, live tracking. So this is, yeah. I know, I think you've set a goal of 30 days to do this journey.
1: Yeah, that's my goal. If I come in a little bit over, it's not the end of the world. If it's like 32 or 35. But that's, yeah, it is a supported run. So I'm going to be having people with me every day. So I do want to be very cognizant about their commitment as well.
0: Sure. I mean, I'm sure you've thought about and talked about all of this, but along with climate changes that might happen. I mean, you're not beyond getting, you could get hit with snow up there. I mean, gosh, we've had snow recently, but what about any of the other challenges that you could meet along the way? What are the thought processes you've had around those?
1: Yeah, like the weather is a huge one. If I hit like a week of rain, of course, that'll add huge challenges. With the late spring, I've been trying to look at, you know, what everything's looking like up in Stony Rapids. Like there's probably still ice on the lakes and things like that.
0: Right.
1: So we are preparing for a tree season run. And then other challenges, I mean, the big one is, of course, overuse injury. It's
0: yeah.
1: just having some pain that's getting worse. So I'm just mitigating that with bringing lots of a pretty big first aid kit. And I also have, like, my physio that's on call.
0: How long of a run do you plan on doing each day?
1: Well, it's kind of hard to predict. I do hope that it's, you know, over a marathon a day. And I am an ultra runner, which means that we do walk a little bit.
0: Yeah.
1: So, it's going to be a combination of running and walking every day. But yeah, my plan is over a marathon.
0: Okay. As we're talking, a text comes in that says challenges. What about wildlife? Question mark.
1: Yeah. We're definitely taking precaution there. You know, bear spray, bug nets, things like that.
0: Sure.
1: I do have a support vehicle with me, so that'll, of course, provide some, you know, some safety and things like that.
0: Is there a way, like, have you given advance notice, or will you be, maybe is a better way to ask, to communities that you might be passing through or by? Because I'm sure if people know you're coming by their community, they're going to want to give you some support, some honks on the highway or on the road, the grid, whatever it might be.
1: Yeah, exactly. I'm really excited because in Stony Rapids, I'm going to be going to the school on Monday morning. And I'm also going to be going to the school. I'm a teacher, so this makes me so happy. I'm also going to be going to the school in Black Lake. And then along the way, I think just like people are starting to know that I'll be running. So I do hope to kind of make some connections with communities.
0: I love it. I love this, Megan. It's such a cool thing. And again, the website is everystepisgood.ca. Megan Witherspoon is the runner. I'm going to say teacher by trade, but runner by passion. Is that a good way to put it?
1: Yes, that's perfect. I love that.
0: And you leave today. In fact, you said you're leaving this afternoon for LaRonge, correct?
1: Yeah. So we're going to go to LaRonge today. And then tomorrow we drive all the way to Stony. I think it'll be about 12 hours from Stony Rapids. And then Sunday we'll be able to just hang out and organize gear. And then Monday we'll literally start
0: running. This is a fascinating journey. Again, all raising money and awareness for Leukemia and Lymphoma Society of Canada. Megan, I've really enjoyed having you on the program. We will be watching very closely, and maybe we can even check in with you again at some point on this journey. Definitely when you reach your goal.
1: Perfect. I would love that. Thank you so much.
0: Megan Witherspoon. Check out the website, everystepisgood.ca, a great way to track the progress of this run from the northern tip of Saskatchewan to the very south Canada-US border. And, of course, if you'd like to track and follow along, you can do it and donate to this very worthwhile cause. It's a great Saskatchewan story. 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
3: Good evening. I'm Maria Robinson. The Saskatchewan Rough Riders beat out the Winnipeg Blue Bombers, scoring 31-27 in their preseason game in Saskatoon yesterday. The late game-winning touchdown was caught by USASK Huskies great Daniel Weeb. The Riders will now head home to Regina to continue their training camp. A deadly shooting outside the White House has rattled the U.S. Secret Service personnel weren't injured, but the suspect was killed and a bystander was shot. Officials say the suspect had a history of incidents involving the White House. A ticking time bomb is creating a state of emergency in Southern California. It's because of a damaged chemical tank at an aerospace facility that could leak or explode, and firefighters from Orange County are bringing in outside experts for help. And those living in remote or northern parts of the province can look forward to accessing kidney care closer to home. Millions raised by the St. Paul's Hospital Foundation will go towards a transition program so kidney patients can learn all their treatment options, including at-home therapies. In Regina and southern Saskatchewan, tonight partly cloudy with a 60% chance of showers, risk of a severe thunderstorm and low 10, tomorrow mainly sunny and high 29. In Saskatoon and central Saskatchewan, tonight partly cloudy with a 30% chance of showers, risk of a thunderstorm and low 9, tomorrow partly cloudy and high 29. For news anytime, go to cjme.com and ckom.com. I'm Maria Robinson.
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5: The first new uranium mine in a couple of decades has been green-lighted by the federal government. Denison's Wheeler River Project has cleared the final hurdle and received a license to begin construction of the new mine in the Athabasca Basin, a development that will strengthen Saskatchewan's role as the Western world's leading uranium producer. I'm Paul Martin.
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0: This has been off and on a discussion that we've had on the program, and I've always appreciated not only your take on this, but bringing in different guests to talk about Alberta, the notion of separation. Many people feel Saskatchewan should be following suit. We've seen a couple of things happen this week. A premature press release that went out that infuriated some people. A couple of cabinet ministers in Alberta resign from the UCP party. And that all brought Danielle Smith to televisions last night. She did a paid address to the province last night on the notion of separation. Did it help or did it add fuel to the fire? Let's bring in someone who can talk about this because he talks about this a lot. Ryan Jesperson is a longtime Alberta media personality, an event host, a keynote speaker. He is the host of Real Talk, Ryan Jesperson. And I'm happy to say we've connected with Ryan this morning. Ryan, thanks so much for joining the program.
18: It's an honor to be on. Thanks for the invitation.
0: So I know you've talked about this. My gosh, it's monopolized your show over the last number of weeks. Does the announcement, does the statement last night by Danielle Smith let the air out at all between now and the fall?
18: Evan, that is a perfect first question because it doesn't do anything to let any air out and nobody's happy about it. That's the whole point, right? You've got the separatists behind this petition that they claim had about 300,000 signatures. That, of course, is surrounded in doubt now because of this data breach, this voter list data leak that was confirmed a couple of weeks ago. And now everybody's wondering who has access to Alberta's voter intel and how have those names potentially been used. Mm-hmm. Then you've got the Forever Canadian petition. Organized by former Deputy Premier Thomas Lukaszczyk. They got about, you know, just under 500,000 signatures, about 470,000. Here's the somewhat confusing part about that, though. Mr. Lukaszczyk, with his petition, was not necessarily asking for a referendum question. What he wanted was to put it through another avenue. That's this legislative process where basically it would have Alberta's MLAs vote on the issue. In other words, they'd have to have a coming out party if they were separatists or if they wanted to stay in Canada. And I think Lukaszczyk wanted it to go that way. That's what he's claiming. It should be noted, Evan, that not everybody that signed Lukaszczyk's Forever Canadian petition truly understood what they were signing up for, because we got a bunch of those folks now saying, oh, no, we wanted the referendum. We're signing up for the referendum. And then you've got a group of Albertans that don't want the referendum at all, right, on separation, you know, for a million different reasons, right? A lot of them feel like it's serving as a very divisive exercise, which you could make a strong argument for. A lot of them are arguing economically that it's creating a lot of uncertainty at a time that Alberta's trying to get another pipeline built, at a time where we're experiencing a real population influx, and it's really sort of complicating matters there on marketing Alberta to the rest of Canada, the whole Alberta is calling campaign. So when the premier announced, you know, whatever it was, 13, 14 hours ago, that the government of Alberta was going to be the proponent of a question in this October 19th referendum, you know, should Alberta remain a province in Canada, or should the government of Alberta commence the legal process required under the Canadian Constitution to hold a binding provincial referendum on whether or not Alberta should separate from Canada?
0: Should we vote to vote?
18: Should we vote to vote? Should we vote to spend more money on another vote? But essentially, this is, you know, I would say that this isn't unique in politics, but we almost are looking at a situation this morning where nobody's happy.
0: You know, I look at, you talked a bit about some of the fracturing that's starting to happen. I mean, you guys had a couple of cabinet ministers this week step aside. So there's just so many pieces to this. You heard the Jeffrey Raths of the world saying this could be the end of Danielle Smith's career. She really did walk a political tightrope last night in that 14 and a half minute address. Do you feel, Ryan, that everyday Albertans, the majority of them, want to put the pen to paper to say, yes, I want to stay in Alberta? Is that the majority?
18: I mean, I don't know that the majority of Albertans want a referendum,
0: right.
18: but when the referendum question happens, I strongly believe that the majority of Albertans will vote to stay in Canada. And I do think that there's some value in having a vote if we could be optimistic that that could put this all to bed, right? That we could say, here's the scoreboard. Everybody had their say. And we went through the democratic process for all intents and purposes. And here's what the results are. But if Quebec is any example, I'm not sure that a referendum question on this is going to quell or satiate the separatists. And, I don't suspect that the movement would die or go away. What's interesting in all of this is the call from the official opposition and others for this to be kept out of a referendum entirely and to put pressure on would-be separatists to form an official political party, to elect a leader, to run candidates in every Alberta riding, and to, basically run on, to seek a mandate to separate, like the Parti Québécois has, like the Bloc Québécois has federally. And, whether or not that happens remains to be seen. There's no one real, clear, credible leader driving this separation movement. So I don't know what that would look like, but I suspect strongly, based on polling and anecdotally, that the majority of Albertans, I'm going to say 70% plus, would vote to stay.
0: Longtime Alberta media personality Ryan Jesperson, host as well of Real Talk, Ryan Jesperson, joining us this morning. There's so many people that will say, Ryan, that going to a referendum vote, while it does give people the opportunity to give input to the government, if nothing comes from the vote, it can set people up to be more frustrated. So even if you take this separation question aside, look at things like an immigration question or a Senate composition question. If the vote happens, but the outcome of the vote doesn't equal what the reality is or the changes that are being asked to be made, does that set things up for more frustration?
18: Well, and here's the thing, too, is that of the 9 questions that have been confirmed, so now the 10 questions, right, with the premier's announcement last night, like you touched on, there's a whole bunch of questions on immigration, of course, and then the constitutional questions, right, where we're going to be asking about appointing judges. They're going to be asking questions about, abolishing the, as the government's describing it, the unelected federal Senate, opting out of programs on healthcare, education, social services. Like, a lot of this just simply isn't doable, right? Like, the provincial government doesn't have the power to unilaterally decide that it's going to be appointing its own provincial judges, judges appointed to the provincial King's Bench and appeal courts. The province of Alberta has no power, really, to work to abolish the unelected federal Senate. Now, it's asking, the question on that front, do you support the government of Alberta working with the governments of other willing provinces?
0: Right.
18: I mean, number one, the entire referendum is an alienation process from the rest of Canada. So I don't understand how the government's going to seek a mandate to rally other provinces to work to abolish the Senate. I mean, this has been, Stephen Harper's Triple E Senate, the firewall letter in Alberta, 30 years ago. I mean, there's long been a strong sentiment that some of these things should happen. Preston Manning essentially, built a Reform Party out of nothing into the official opposition on many of these same fronts. But I think that the average person, obviously I don't speak for 5 million people, but I can say, Evan, there's a lot of people just rolling their eyes at this whole thing.
0: Ryan Jesperson is my guest. There's, you know, there's so many different pieces to this. Pierre Poilievre has been coming out quite strong, saying he supports the United Canada. He, of course, now an MP from Alberta, so he will be lobbying in the province of Alberta for how he thinks that referendum vote should go as well. Does this have political ramifications? If you look into your crystal ball, Ryan, does it have political ramifications for Danielle Smith come the next election?
18: Yeah, I mean, I would say so. Yeah, on the Poilievre front, let me point out, too, the you know, his riding that he's representing, the one that Damien Kirk stepped aside, Battle River Crowfoot, certainly, you know, I would hate to sort of try to prognosticate here or represent a riding where I don't live, but I would say that you would probably find a stronger separatist sentiment in that riding than you would in the average Alberta riding. So it puts Mr. Poilievre in a very interesting position.
0: Yeah. Ryan Jesperson, who he's talked about this a lot. If you ever caught his podcast, Real Talk Ryan Jesperson, he's a longtime Alberta media personality here on 650 CKOM 980 CJME.
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16: 650 CKOM Advantage Saskatchewan for Western Urethane with Paul Martin, Saskatchewan's leading business commentator.
22: With approvals for two major uranium mines and plans for a new data center near Regina, Saskatchewan's major project list continues to grow. Government sources now estimate Saskatchewan has $60 billion worth of investment in the construction or development stage. That pace of growth is second best in the country at more than 25%, and that was before the latest major announcements. I'm Paul Martin.
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0: Welcome back to the show. Evan Bray, good to have you here. A nice day in the province. Maybe a shower splashes through, but as we make our way towards the weekend, we're definitely seeing some warm weather, that's for sure. Well, boy, I'll tell you, it's been a busy couple of weeks. A handful of federal ministers coming through Saskatchewan. Last week, we connected on this program with Canada's Transport Minister, Stephen McKinnon. We know on Tuesday of this week, Federal Defense Minister David McGuinty was in Moose Jaw for the announcement there. Well, now another federal minister is in our province, and in fact, she has made her way into our studio. I'm happy to say Liberal MP for Edmonton Centre and the Minister responsible for Prairies Economic Development Canada, Eleanor Olszewski is joining me in studio. Minister, thank you so much for making the time.
25: It's a complete pleasure to be here. And unlike the other ministers, I was actually born in Swift Current.
0: Oh, so I have a Saskatchewan big connection. Ties. Is
25: absolutely.
0: That right? So
25: absolutely.
0: You've got a quick turnaround. So I'm happy to see you in studio because you're speaking to the Saskatchewan Chamber of Commerce in 24 minutes.
25: I am indeed.
0: Yeah. Well, I thank you for stopping by. So let's maybe start off with not everybody knows what Prairies Can is. You're the minister of this organization. What is it?
25: So Prairies Economic Development is actually an organization that represents the Prairie provinces, and it's actually their voice in Ottawa, first and foremost. But then it's also an on-the-ground organization that helps small and medium-sized businesses. It helps them by investing in them. It helps them diversify and grow their customer bases and innovate. So it's very important with respect to bringing businesses along. And in Saskatchewan, we have three Prairies Can offices, one in Regina, one in Saskatoon, and one in Prince Albert.
0: So what do you point to with those offices or maybe something over the last year that you would consider success that have come out of your portfolio?
25: Honestly, so many successes because a lot of federal government programming has been delivered through the regional development offices, of which Prairies Can is one. And so the announcement I'm making later today, it's with respect to tariff relief. And so there's been a number of announcements made that provide tariff relief to tariff-impacted businesses in Saskatchewan. The regional development agencies are also providing funding with respect to the defense strategy. And so there have been other announcements made. My friend and my colleague, Buckley Belanger, made an announcement last week, and I believe it was about $8.3 million that went to a variety of businesses to help them feed into the defense supply chain, strengthen their own supply chains, become part of the sort of pan-Canadian defense strategy. So those are just some of the ways that Prairies Can works really closely with businesses on the ground in Saskatchewan and helps them become more successful, innovate, scale up, etc.
0: You know, when I hear announcements of tariff relief, I think these are good interim measures because these tariffs are, of course, something that they're ever evolving and we're dealing with. The ultimate best case scenario, Minister, is to get a deal. Are we anywhere close to getting a deal? That's something that I know your government has talked about. In fact, in the election leading up to this term, forming government, That was a big part of the promise. Are we close?
25: I wouldn't like to say that we're close, because I just think the situation is so unpredictable, as we know. Mm-hmm. What I can say, though, is that we've got a really strong negotiating team, and that, you know, for our government, it's not about the quickest period of time to make a deal. And the Prime Minister has been clear, and Dominic LeBlanc has been clear. It's about getting the absolute best deal that we can for Canadians. And that means not negotiating two or three things and, you know, coming to an end point on those, only to have, you know, the U.S. come back to us and say, well, now that we have these nine other irritants that we want to talk to you about. So it's really getting a comprehensive deal with the Americans that's in the best interests of all Canadians. And we're completely focused on making sure that that's the end result.
0: We've got Minister Eleanor Olszewski joining me in studio today. She is the minister responsible for Prairies Economic Development Canada. This has got to be a tough portfolio because, I mean, you're from, you said you're born in Swift Current, which I didn't know, but you're from Edmonton. Edmonton Centre is your ward. You are acutely aware of this frustration in Western Canada, which predates your time in government, but this frustration that Western Canada isn't valued by Eastern Canada. You're in a portfolio where you're trying to look out for the prairies when it comes to economic development. So how do you see that and how do you respond to it? If you were meeting someone on the street or you're speaking at an event like you are today, I'm sure you get asked that question regularly.
25: Yeah, I do indeed. And I can respond in a number of ways. And I guess firstly, my job actually is to be the strongest voice I can possibly be for Alberta and for the Prairie Provinces through that portfolio as well. And just with respect to what this government's done so far, like, we totally understand that there have been tensions between the West and Ottawa for, as you say, a substantial period of time. We understand that a lot of those grievances need to be taken into account. They're important. They're serious. And the Prime Minister and in fact, all of us have been, I think, really focused on what I would call resetting the relationship, not just with Alberta, but with the West, between the West and Ottawa as well. And I think we've done some things that really go beyond just talking about how we want to do that. So one of them, of course, is putting the major projects office in Calgary. That was a fundamentally important thing for us to do, having Dawn Farrell lead it. You know, she's a Westerner. In addition, the collaboration, the extent of the deep collaboration between the province of Alberta and our government with respect to the MOU, I think, is just such a shining example of how the Prime Minister's not just talking, he's actually doing, and it's coming to the table, it's collaborating, and I think it really shows that when you have the best interests of the West, of Albertans and Canadians in mind, that there's really nothing you can't accomplish by collaborating and working together. And just to add to that briefly, I really think that's one of the Prime Minister's gifts, is that he can walk into a room where people are talking past one another and have them focus on the things that really matter so that things actually get done and accomplished for everyone's benefit.
0: Minister Eleanor Olszewski, who is the minister responsible for Prairies Economic Development Canada, Prairies Can, and heading straight from the studio over to this luncheon with the Saskatchewan Chamber of Commerce. 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
12: The weather in Saskatchewan can change on the drop of a dime. Punishing, pounding rain, funnel clouds, wicked whipping. 650 CKOM takes weather coverage seriously.
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15: Good evening. I'm Maria Robinson. The Riders' first Saskatoon game in decades didn't disappoint. Well, we know about the man who opened fire near the White House and how one campaign is bringing kidney treatments closer to home. After waiting 35 years for another Riders game in Saskatoon, the dry spell is finally over. The Saskatchewan Rough Riders beat out the Winnipeg Blue Bombers 31-27 yesterday. The late game-winning touchdown was caught by USASK Huskies great Daniel Weeb. Post-game, he was still trying to find the words to describe the moment.
26: That means a ton. Like, just doing it at Husky Stadium here, it's crazy. It means a lot. Tons of family out here supporting me too, friends as well. So, yeah, super excited.
15: Fans calling into the Green Zone post-game show say the Saskatoon crowd was really impressive.
27: It was a great atmosphere.
28: I thought it looked like the great atmosphere there.
29: Wow, what an atmosphere, and what a great field to play at.
15: The Riders will now head home to Regina to continue their training camp. The gunman who opened fire near the White House yesterday evening wasn't a stranger to the Secret Service. ABC News senior White House correspondent Selena Wang brings us more on what we know so far.
30: He encountered law enforcement in June 2025 for blocking a point of entry at the White House. He was detained and involuntarily committed for a mental evaluation. 1 month later, he was arrested after he attempted to enter a White House checkpoint, telling officers he was Jesus Christ and that he wanted to get arrested. Court records showing a judge ordered he stay away from White House grounds. Trump was at the White House working in the Oval Office with his aides at the time of the shooting.
15: The 21-year-old suspect was killed by law enforcement. A ticking time bomb is creating a state of emergency in Southern California. It's because of a damaged chemical tank at an aerospace plastics facility. ABC's Denise D'Adour says the chemical involved used in plastic production is very toxic.
31: People who work with this chemical are required to wear goggles and respirators. We know this hazardous substance is heavier than air, so any release would sink to the ground. Doctors say abrupt contact can potentially damage more than your lungs and skin. It can affect all organs. A slow leak can cause long-term health impacts. It all depends on exposure.
15: Firefighters in Orange County are bringing in outside experts to help prevent a spill or explosion. Getting closer to a deal. This is the latest in our coverage of war in the Middle East. The United States is reportedly close to reaching a deal with Iran that would end the war, reopen the Strait of Hormuz, and see Iran give up its stockpile of highly enriched uranium. Regional officials have told reporters that details and timelines will be worked out later. While hopes of a deal appear to be on the horizon, many of us are still stuck with high gas prices. But CAA Saskatchewan has tips on how you can save a dollar. Communications manager Angel Blair says aggressive driving habits can waste fuel quickly.
32: The first thing you can do is really watch how you accelerate when you're driving. So accelerate smoothly. Avoid those jackrabbit starts and that hard braking.
15: Blair says regular maintenance and avoiding unnecessary idling can also help drivers get more out of every tank. At the latest count, there were 800 unhoused people living in Regina. Mark Erickson was one of them. Less than a year ago, the only roof over him was in his car. But he's using that experience to inspire others.
0: Well, it's human empathy. And I think we're, as a society, numb to that because we see it so often.
15: Now Erickson has created a petition that looks to get action from the city. Some good news for kidney disease patients. This week, St. Paul's Hospital Foundation announced that it reached its $10 million kidney campaign goal. The foundation's CEO, Lucina Hickey, says with this money, patients will be able to take an eight-week program in Saskatoon.
1: And then they would be able to facilitate most of their care from their home community. The nature of kidney disease, you're going to have to come and see a specialist and things like that throughout your journey, but not as often.
15: She says it means people in rural and northern communities won't have to constantly travel for kidney treatment. And while the Riders took over Saskatoon yesterday, over in Regina, it was all about the arts. The city's annual Cathedral Village Arts Festival street fair just wrapped up, and this year's theme was Your Story. With more, here's Jacob Bamhauer.
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15: 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In Regina and southern Saskatchewan, tonight partly cloudy with a 60% chance of showers, risk of a severe thunderstorm and low 10. Tomorrow mainly sunny and high 29. Tuesday sunny and high 34. In Saskatoon and central Saskatchewan, tonight partly cloudy with a 30% chance of showers, risk of a thunderstorm and low 9. Tomorrow partly cloudy and high 29. Tuesday sunny and high 33. 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
18: This decision was not taken lightly. The Royal Canadian Air Force is modernizing at a pace and scale not seen since the Second World War. This is a significant moment, and it is an emotional one because of the extraordinary connection that this team has built with Canadians over more than 5.5 decades. And this summer, as Canadians look up and see you one more time, be watching a performance. They'll be witnessing a legacy in flight and the beginning of a new chapter.
19: Absolutely. Lots of emotion tied to the Snowbirds, and I'm seeing that pouring in already on the text line. I want to jump right into this conversation to get as much time as we can have with Lieutenant Colonel Dan Dempsey. He retired as the commanding officer. He's team leader with the Snowbirds. He was also a solo pilot with the team and is now part of the Snowbirds Alumni Association. Is also in Moose Jaw today as he was here for the announcement, and I'm happy to say we've connected with Lieutenant Colonel Dan Dempsey. Thank you so much for taking the call today.
21: Hey, Evan, good morning. It's nice to be with you, for sure.
19: Did you say to me off air you were at the very first Snowbirds performance in 1971?
21: Yeah, I sure was. I just finished my first year as an officer cadet at Royal Roads Military College in Victoria. My grandparents and later my wife actually all came from Regina, so I happened to be here in summer holidays, and I was out there for that 16-mile-long traffic jam they had when Colonel O.B. Phillips' team took to the air for the first time on the 11th of July, 1971. It was a very special day.
19: Yeah, and I can imagine what your feeling was like. Like, when did you actually become part of the Snowbirds yourself?
21: Yeah, I got selected to the team. It's something I always wanted to do. I was motivated by the RCF Golden Hawks when I was a very young boy. Then, of course, the Golden Mares and the Snowbirds. I joined the team. I was selected to be one of the sole pilots of the team in the fall of 1979. And then in the fall of 1988, I was selected to come back and command the team in the air. So that's my two tours on the team.
19: Yeah, it's, I mean, it is a connection that people, well, certainly in the community and around Moose Jaw, but I would say this whole province, just judging by our text line this morning, there's a strong emotional connection to the Snowbirds. Your thoughts on the announcement that you were there present for yesterday?
21: Well, sadness, obviously, some disappointment. You know, it's tough to see after 55 years this wonderful legacy that we've had with the Tudor, Canadian designed and built airplane that has served the RCF and the Canadian forces so well, you know, come to a close. So that part of the announcement was very sad. We were hopeful that perhaps we could keep the Tudor going a little bit longer, but it is what it is. And so that was the first emotion was sadness and disappointment. But by the same token, I have to say that I think everybody, I hope everybody was impressed with what the Minister of National Defense and the Commander of the RCF had to say with respect to how important the Snowbirds are to our country. And we, those of us, over 1,000 of us who have served on the Snowbirds and as pilots and ground crew, we've all seen this firsthand. We know how important the team is to the country, and we know that the province of Saskatchewan is proud to have us here on their home base in Moose Jaw. So it just goes without saying that you know, there's going to be another chapter in the future, and I think that's the positive thing that comes out of this. Is that there will be, the Snowbirds will continue into the future, and we're just going to have to do the best we can.
19: Dan Dempsey is our guest, Lieutenant Colonel retired and former commanding officer of the Snowbirds. Originally, we heard plans to keep these current Tudor jets in the air till 2030. Now they're saying 2026 will be the last season because of safety concerns. Are the jets still safe?
21: Look, I want to assure everybody there, the Tudor is a perfectly safe aircraft. We have no qualms about the aircraft whatsoever. It's being very well maintained, not only by the RCF technicians on 431 Squadron, but our industry partners at L3 Harris, IMP Aerospace, Magellan Aerospace, who overhauls the engines. These are all highly professional, dedicated people. This is a perfectly safe aircraft. We have no qualms whatsoever about this season whatsoever.
19: There's a number of texts coming in, and one texter was asking this morning, could they be flying F-18s? In the interim, is that a possibility?
21: No, it's not. And the reason for that is we have a tremendous shortage of pilots and technicians in the RCF right now. The F-18, of course, is a much larger airplane, much more sophisticated, and it requires a lot more maintenance. Right now, we have a great cadre of pilots flying the Snowbirds, but there's only one or two of them that have flown the F-18 before, so to fly the F-18, you'd have to be a fighter pilot, and we just don't have the people to do that. Plus, it would be really too expensive. We've looked at that in the past, and the government has ruled that out.
19: Can you talk about this new plane that they're moving towards, the CT-157 Siskin II? Is it a comparable plane? Some people are suggesting this feels, I think because it's propeller-driven, it feels like a step down from the Tudor.
21: Well, I think that's a fair statement. You know, you can't really compare a turboprop with a jet aircraft in many respects. But having said that, I will say this about the Siskin II. And, of course, I haven't flown it, but I've flown in the Harbor II, and I know that these are very capable training aircraft. I think that the Siskin II is going to be an excellent trainer for the RCAF in the long run, and we'll have it for many decades. In terms of the Snowbirds adapting to that aircraft, the show won't be the same. It just won't be the same. I still think that they'll be able to do a reasonable show once we get back up to 9 aircraft, but it's going to take a very long time to do that. The biggest concern we have on the Snowbirds Alumni Association is the fact that we're going to be grounding the Tudor at the end of this year and not having anybody proficient in low-level aerobatics or large formation flying for 4 or 5 years. That is an issue. And to that extent, what we're calling on is for the government, if at all possible, in any way possible, is to fast-track aircraft so that that length of time can be reduced from 5 years to something much less than that. Otherwise, you lose the core expertise. And you know, people watch the Snowbird show and they say, wow, so beautiful and so intricate and choreography and all the rest of it. And that's all true. But they have no idea what it takes. Just the techniques that the Snowbirds use in formation flying are different from any other outfit in the Royal Canadian Air Force. Nobody uses those same techniques. So once you stop using those techniques, once you stop doing the big formations and the low-level solo aerobatics that the team is so famous for, well, you lose that skill set, and you have to work very hard to get that back. And it's not something that's going to happen overnight. I dare say, if they select a team, and whenever they select that team, it's going to take more than a year for that team to work up to be able to do anything close to what the Snowbirds do today.
19: Lieutenant Colonel Dan Dempsey, retired, is my guest. You mentioned the show will be different. Can you give us a sense of what maneuvers will they be limited in with these new planes?
21: Well, I haven't seen the Siskin 2 fly yet. Obviously, it won't be quite as fast. I think the biggest thing would be some of the vertical maneuvering that the Snowbirds are able to do now. You might not get the same kind of altitude with the Siskin 2. I think it's probably a good rolling airplane, so I don't think there's any difference there. I think the biggest thing that people will be concerned about or notice a difference is it's just a different type of show. It's a different type of status, if you will. You know, the G7 countries all fly jet teams. Our hope would be that in the fullness of time, that we can get back to a jet team like the other G7 nations. And I think the Siskin 2 will just do the best we can with it. I still think it'll be a reasonable show. There are some smaller countries flying similar airplanes. And indeed, the Australian Roulettes do fly the PC-21, same aircraft, with their national aerobatic team.
19: It's a little bit different
21: in a North American context, of course, when we've got world class team with the Snowbirds flying alongside world class teams like the Blue Angels and the Thunderbirds. Mm-hmm. So it's going to be pretty different.
19: We've just got a few seconds left, but will this hurt recruiting in the long term for the Air Force?
21: It's going to certainly be a hole. The Snowbirds are the best recruiting tool we have. That is the other concern we have with this lengthy delay on the ground. We're not going to have that outreach to all the different places in Canada where the Snowbirds are known to fly. And sometimes that's the only exposure that young kids and the youth of our nation get to the Canadian Armed Forces is through a Snowbird show. So, yes, it is going to hurt. There's no question about that.
19: Dan, we really appreciate your time, your expertise. Love to have you back on the show again. Have a little bit longer to chat. That would be great.
21: Anytime, Evan. Always a pleasure to be with you. Thanks for having me.
19: Dan Dempsey is a retired lieutenant colonel, former commanding officer of the Snowbirds. He was a team leader. He was a solo pilot on the team. He's got lots of experience. He also, by the way, is part of the Snowbirds Alumni Association and has kind of taken on the team historian role there as well. If you go on CanadianAirshowHeritage.com or RoyalAviationMuseum.com, lots of great articles, connections, the stories, photos, videos, and all the rest here on 980 CJME and 650 CKOM.
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7: Skookum Jim, what a great name. Skookum Jim was a member of the Tagish First Nation, and he actually discovered the gold that started the Klondike Gold Rush. But since he was a First Nations descent, the discovery and the claim was attributed to George Carmack. So, in honor of Skookum Jim, the Prospectors and Developers Association of Canada created the Skookum Jim Award. It recognizes Aboriginal achievement in Canada's mining industry. The first ever winner of the award was Saskatchewan's Athabasca Basin Development Limited Partnership. 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And this year, it was won by the Desnedé Group of Saskatchewan. The Desnedé team receiving this honor underscores the impact they've had in reshaping what partnership, economic sovereignty, and community-driven development can look like. Congratulations to Sean Willey and team at Desnedé. I'm Eric Anderson from CIMSA.
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4: I don't know if this was a couple of weeks ago, reading through the Globe and Mail, there was an article in there that inspired the conversation that we're about to have on surprise weddings. So this is the notion of changing the way you look at wedding planning. And if you think about traditional wedding planning, it's putting together that giant guest list with seating charts and matching chair covers and candles for the table and all of the timelines and everything like that. This new trend, and it's all over social media, is what I would call more non-traditional weddings are gaining popularity. Couples who are thinking about tying the knot, but maybe they want to save a little bit of money. Maybe they just don't want to put in the time to prepare. So they want to do a, let's call it a pop-up wedding. What is a pop-up wedding? What is this all about? Well, I know someone that knows. Angela Hodel from Imagine Events Regina Pop-Up Weddings joins us in studio to talk about the growing shift away from traditional weddings and why maybe pop-up and surprise ceremonies are becoming more popular. Thank you for coming in, Angela. Good to have you here.
5: Thanks for having me.
4: Appreciate it. So pop-up, give me, what is the definition? It probably means a few things.
5: Yeah, and I mean, there's lots of different ways to look at it. Locally, we think of a pop-up wedding as almost like a micro wedding. So you're having a, you know, tiny gathering, maybe a very small or no wedding party, and somewhere between 10 to 30 people joining you for I like to call it a local elopement. And it can come in the form of a surprise, or it can be pre-planned, but it's usually doing something very small and intimate.
4: Sure. So you've been in the wedding industry for a while, correct?
5: Yeah, well over 15 years.
4: Yeah, so is this new, or is this just gaining kind of notoriety?
5: Well, it's not a new concept. I mean, all over North America, people have been, you know, having essentially elopements for years. But specifically in Saskatchewan, it started gaining popularity right around the time of COVID as people were trying to manage having smaller celebrations within, the means that they could.
4: Mm-hmm. So let's just talk a little bit more about, like, what are the big differences? I mean, I mentioned in my introduction, you think about a big wedding. There's a lot of planning. There's a lot of details. Is this part of the beauty of a smaller kind of a pop-up ceremony? Less details to worry about?
5: Yeah. Yeah. And it's because it's all taken care of for you, right? So essentially when you're booking a pop-up wedding service, or package, you've basically got the venue, the photographer, all the decor, everything is already pre-selected for you. And, you know, you're going to have maybe a time slot or just a certain shorter period of the day, maybe a 2 or 3 hour package where you're going to go in, have a little ceremony, have some, you know, cocktails and light bites afterwards. And that's it. And it's all wrapped up for you.
4: So when someone were to call you, let's say, because this is a big part of what your company does, they call you, they basically say, here's the day we want to get married. We're bringing a handful of people with us. Let's say 20 people will be there. What other information do they have to give you?
5: Generally, so we offer a couple of different options for them. If someone wants to do it on their own date and they want to choose a specific date, we have a couple of, very neutral decor options that they can select from.
4: You've got it all. You've got the decor. Like they're not having to worry about any of that.
5: No, the only thing that they have to worry about is anything that they want to do personally themselves, right? So buy the wedding dress or not,
4: right?
5: So those smaller personal details. But otherwise, when they book with us, we kind of bring everything, set it up, and they're ready to go.
4: You do traditional weddings as well?
5: Absolutely. Yeah. Yes, hundreds.
4: So tell me the difference from your vantage point.
5: Yeah, so I mean, the biggest, of course, is the size. But in addition to that, it's the cost, right? I mean, your average wedding now, with cost of living,

0: and everything going up, I mean, for people that are having 150 people at their wedding, they're easily spending anywhere between $25,000 to $40,000 on their wedding. Mm-hmm. When you look at a pop-up wedding package, for everything included, they might spend anywhere between, you know, $3,000 and $5,000, depending on, you know, their selections and what they're looking for.
1: Right. So the, you mentioned right off the start, but we're chatting today with Angela Hodel again. She's the owner of Imagine Events and Regina Pop-Up Weddings. You said they can be not a surprise to the guests. So guests, 20 people get told, be at this location on Saturday for our wedding. It's a small pop-up wedding, but it can be a surprise as well. And you've done those before?
0: Yes, absolutely. So, you know, someone says they're planning their, you know, backyard barbecue or something like that. And when all their guests arrive, you know, we set it up to look like a backyard barbecue. But then halfway through the barbecue, they, you know, go inside, they put on a dress and they come out and we have a wedding ceremony.
1: And so what's that like?
0: That's super exciting because people aren't expecting it. And so, you know, I think it's a super fun way to celebrate.
1: Right. Do you ever, you know, when you're around, I mean, I'm sure you see it all. You know, we've talked, we've got another friend of the show, Ari Avivi in Saskatoon, who is a marriage commissioner. And he talks about, he does theme weddings often, right? So people will plan theme weddings. So he talks about, you see it all. You see the bridezillas, you see the, you know, for lack of a better term, the bad mother-in-law or the grumpy mother-in-law. Do you see conversations happening about, you know, we should have done a different wedding, or people disappointed that they didn't get a chance to have a bigger wedding? How does this go over with the people that you're seeing at these weddings?
0: I think it's usually, it's not usually the couple itself. It's usually the families that, you know, have an issue because they want, you know, other family members to come that weren't invited, but they weren't able to do that because of cost. But I don't think it's a deal breaker for anybody because, couples these days, specifically couples that are looking at doing a pop-up wedding, they're doing it for a reason. And it's usually, you know, financial or even timing, right? Sure. Or maybe it's a second marriage or something like that. And they've done it all before, right? You know, and so they just want something different. And I think that's okay.
1: Mm-hmm. The guest list thing I get, because if you're doing a small, again, call it a pop-up wedding, you're probably not inviting, you know, the aunts and uncles from all across Canada or whatever. It's probably a smaller group. Do you have many pop-up weddings that are larger groups?
0: Not very often. Typically I would say the largest we see is somewhere between 30 and 40 guests, but that would be about the largest.
1: Yeah. What are some of the what I would call carryovers from a traditional wedding that you would still see at a pop-up? Like, what are the things that you will see the same?
0: Well, you're still going to have that beautiful customized ceremony, right? Couples still want to have that special piece incorporated. And then, you know, you'll still obviously have family photos. There's still a photographer there. People are still celebrating and doing sometimes the smaller traditions. So if they're only having a 2 or 3 hour celebration, they might do a small cake cutting, but not everybody is serving the cake. They're just cutting it for photos for themselves. Other things that they might do is they still might have a first dance. Obviously, they're not having a full traditional dance, but they're still doing those smaller traditional pieces that they want to incorporate as part of their special celebration.
1: Moments that could be captured on a quick video, maybe put on social media. I'm guessing that's going to be a big part of it. Angela Hodel, again, the owner of Imagine Events and Regina Pop-Up Weddings. And again, the website for her company, reginapopupweddings.ca. We'll take a break. We'll be right back here on 980 CJME and 650 CKOA.
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3: Good evening. I'm Maria Robinson. The Saskatchewan Roughriders beat out the Winnipeg Blue Bombers, scoring 31-27 in their preseason game in Saskatoon yesterday. The late game-winning touchdown was caught by USASK Huskies great Daniel Weeb. The Riders will now head home to Regina to continue their training camp. A deadly shooting outside the White House has rattled the U.S. Secret Service personnel weren't injured, but the suspect was killed and a bystander was shot. Officials say the suspect had a history of incidents involving the White House. A ticking time bomb is creating a state of emergency in Southern California. It's because of a damaged chemical tank at an aerospace facility that could leak or explode. And firefighters from Orange County are bringing in outside experts for help. And those living in remote or northern parts of the province can look forward to accessing kidney care closer to home. Millions raised by the St. Paul's Hospital Foundation will go towards a transition program so kidney patients can learn all their treatment options, including at-home therapies. In Regina and southern Saskatchewan, tonight partly cloudy with a 60% chance of showers, risk of a severe thunderstorm and low 10, tomorrow mainly sunny and high 29. In Saskatoon and central Saskatchewan, tonight partly cloudy with a 30% chance of showers, risk of a thunderstorm and low 9, tomorrow partly cloudy and high 29. For news anytime, go to cjme.com and ckom.com. I'm Maria Robinson.
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1: As we continue our conversation on Saskatchewan energy, coal plants. I mean, if you think back to earlier this month, we had a number of guests on the show talking about the cost of electricity production, energy production in the province. We started with NDP's Alina Young, who revealed that they were leaked an internal SaskPower estimate suggesting that extending the life of coal-fired power plants would cost billions, well over $20 billion. I think 26 was the number. Now, the government has said $2.6 billion to refurbish the coal-powered plants, and we had Minister Jeremy Harrison on the show to talk about that, Minister of Crown Investments. So I've said this a couple of times. I'm a guy who doesn't have the expertise and the knowledge. I just want to know we're taking the right financial decision as a province for not just my current life, but my future generation, my family's into the future, and that it's reliable, right? We can't have interruptions in heat, for example, in the wintertime. So those two things, pretty important. I was reading an article the other day where an economics professor at the University of Regina was quoted in there. Further reading, he specializes in energy and electricity policy here in Saskatchewan. And I thought, Brett Dolter is the guy that I'm getting onto the show. Brett, thank you very much for popping by the studio.
14: Great to be here.
1: So you, how is it that this is your specialty? You specialize in exactly this topic.
14: Yeah, what a weird niche. So I went and got a PhD, and my PhD thesis was, how can we meet Saskatchewan's electricity needs into the future, out to 2050. So that was my thesis. So I've thought about this quite a bit.
1: So what was your thesis? Maybe we should ask that question.
14: Well, it was funny because, I mean, I finished that over a decade ago. And at the time, nobody was talking about coal being past 2030. I mean, we had regulations on the books since 2012 under Stephen Harper saying these things had to get retired by 2030. So that wasn't even part of the scenarios. And so we're looking at what are the different options, different mix of gas, renewables, consideration of nuclear. There's different things you could do, more or less imports. So there's a mix. Like there's different scenarios we could pick, and they all have kind of pros and cons, and is weighing those. And I think, I mean, SaskPower in the past has actually done a good job of presenting those options. A few years ago, they were going out to the public. Here's four different ways we could get out to 2050. None of those included coal. And they were looking at the cost of each of those pathways. So I think I'd like to see us getting back to that, actually. Some of the work I've done a decade ago, some of the work SaskPower did 2 years ago to say, here's the options and here's the real costs and the full costs.
1: Brett Dolter is my guest, professor of economics, University of Regina. So, I mean, I feel like there's a lot of people confused because we've got two very polar opposite discussions. One side saying the cost of refurbishment is $2.6 billion. The other side saying, nope, $26 billion. Where's the truth in there? Are you able to net that out for us?
14: Well, to some extent. So based on what we've seen from those leaked numbers, we can see there's this capital cost that's been stated of $2.6. The leaked document actually had this $11.4 billion number. It's not clear how much of that is capital. There's also a category called sustainment capital. And it would be nice to see SaskPower put that number out there. Like, what is the capital? What's the sustainment capital? So again, SaskPower could help us with those numbers. But we do want to compare. If we're going to compare pathways, we can look at the whole cost. And I think it's important when if you buy a car, I think I've heard that metaphor. You do want to look at the whole cost. What's your fuel efficiency? How many repairs does it need? So you want to see the whole cost of the system. So the whole cost of a gas and renewable system is not going to be $2.6 billion either. It's going to be more than that. But looking at the numbers, I mean, I'm finding if you build 1,500 megawatts of gas and 1,500 megawatts of wind and a little bit of solar in there, so more wind than solar because it's a bit cheaper, you can get to a total all-in cost of $17.1 billion to run that from now till 2050. So you're at about two-thirds of the cost without carbon pricing. And you've managed some of your risks. You've managed your regulatory risk. Right now, I mean, you work in law enforcement. I know that. Mm-hmm. If what we're seeing right now is SaskPower saying we can go with this coal pathway as long as we can break three laws. We can break the coal-fired regulations, the clean electricity regulations, and we don't have to do any carbon pricing. If you have any one of those that actually has to be enforced, coal doesn't work. Carbon pricing on its own, you start to put carbon pricing on coal, it is three times dirtier in terms of greenhouse gas emissions than natural gas. So that becomes very expensive very quickly. And we've just seen Alberta make a deal with the federal government, not to eliminate carbon pricing, but to keep it on industry, and included in that throughout the deal has been the electricity sector. So if we have carbon pricing on our electricity sector here on coal, that turns into a scenario where you're about three times more expensive than the gas and renewable scenario. So mm-hmm. there's some contingencies here. Are we going to have to meet emission reductions? I mean, that's one question. There's another question about what's the price of gas going to be. So that's the risk I think the government has outlined. If we're depending on gas, what if that price goes up? And that's where you'd see the role for renewables. You know, I think about if you're growing a garden in your backyard, you don't want to just depend on rain to water your garden. You're going to have your garden hose backing it up. But the rain means you don't have to buy as much water. The wind and solar, when you have that on the system, that's just reducing your fuel cost. You're not buying as much fuel. So you want that mix to reduce your reliance on what's mostly Alberta gas.
1: Right.
14: So that's a mix that, by my numbers, looks like it would actually be cheaper and reduce some of that risk. And we're not alone in that pathway. So the U.S., you look at the past 8 years, the top three things they've built in the U.S., 98% of what they've built, first solar, second gas, third wind. That's 98%. They haven't built more coal. Coal only leads in the U.S. in terms of being retired the fastest. But in the past 8 years, they've retired, of all of the things they've retired, 61% has been coal. So it's not actually going against any grain to say gas and renewables. That's what the North America has been doing.
1: Mm-hmm. We're chatting today with Brett Dalter, who is, again, professor of economics at the University of Regina, who specializes in Saskatchewan's electricity policy. So this notion that we own the coal, I mean, that's been a big piece of this discussion. We own the asset. My understanding of natural gas, even speaking with people in the mining industry as well, we produce a bit here. We can no way produce enough for the consumption that we would be using in a typical year. And so that has to be an imported. So are you, like you've said, you've done some calculations. Is it comparing the cost of A, the coal that we own, but then the cost of mining it? Is it completely comparing apples to apples when you looked at the natural gas option?
14: Well, I think there's that political lens that comes in and says, well, hey, we want to do coal because it's in the province. We don't want to rely on anything from outside. And that's where the economist to me comes out and say, you know, if we did that for every good and service, you know, we'd need our computer manufacturing plant here. We need a cell phone manufacturing. So there's gains to be had from trading. And if someone can give you something cheaper than you can produce it, then trade with them. And that means you'll have a reduction in cost for ratepayers. So, I mean, the numbers I'm running here, if gas stays at $3 a gigajoule, that's an if, you know, we're saving close to $9 billion over that period of time. So that's about $360 million a year. So that's about 10% of SaskPower's budget. So if you can reduce, or keep the pressure off rates, you can keep rates from going up that 10%. I think that's a better deal for everyone in Saskatchewan. Mm-hmm. And I don't want to say let's forget about the coal communities, though. I think we've got to be really careful. I come from a Crown Corp family. My dad was at SaskTel his whole career. So I think we've got to make sure we support those workers. And SaskPower had been planning to do that. I mean, guys who are getting to retirement age, give them a nice package. Guys who are young, help train them to get into being a lineman or being in another industry. You know, if people are having trouble selling their houses, SaskPower could step up and offer some support to buy those houses. If you're going to be building an SMR in Estevan, you need hundreds of workers. You might actually want to own some houses there so they can live somewhere. Mm-hmm. So I think there's things that can be done to help those communities in this situation. You look at, there's a town that used to be called Asbestos in Quebec. They shut down the asbestos mine. It changed its name. I looked at the population. Population's about the same as it was when they were mining as it is now. So I think it doesn't mean the end of a community to have an industry leave.
1: Brett Dalter is my guest, professor of economics, University of Regina. Again, specializes in Saskatchewan's electricity policy, a discussion that you and I will continue over the next few weeks, no doubt, with more guests and more thoughtful consideration of what is happening in other provinces and how that affects us here in Saskatchewan. We'll take a break. We'll be right back here on 980 CJME and 650 CKOA.
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27: 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No one tells them what to say. 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
1: Big announcement, Defense Minister David McGuinty in Moose Jaw to make the announcement confirming that the aircraft the Snowbirds have been using will be retired at the end of this season, with no replacement expected to arrive until sometime in the 2030s. Insert head scratch here. I still am shocked that this transition can't be planned or couldn't have been planned a little bit more smooth. to me, I mean, fair enough. These planes that we've been using, these jets that we've been using, the snowbirds have been using, have come to the end of their life cycle. We knew that. We knew that for the last number of years. However, what was touted as a good news announcement yesterday in Moose Jaw was, I mean, it had elements of good news. Don't get me wrong. The program staying in Moose Jaw, I think, is a positive. But there are a lot of people who join me in the criticism of the huge gap between the end of this season, 2026, when the Snowbirds will make their last flight in those jets, and before they're back up in the sky again, which could be 7, 8, 9 years. We don't know. I wanted to check in with James Murdoch. He's the mayor of Moose Jaw. Of course, this is a big part of the identity of this great community in Saskatchewan. And I'm happy to say we've got his worship, Mayor James Murdoch, joining me by phone. Mayor Murdoch, thanks for taking the call today.
0: Well, thank you, Evan, and good morning to you.
1: Good to have you here. I'm curious to know your reaction. You were there yesterday, obviously, for the announcement. Just maybe some thoughts.
0: Right. Well, Evan, yes, I had the opportunity to be present, you know, when Minister McGinty made his full announcement. Bittersweet, mixed emotions. You know, it was a positive to hear that the tradition of the snowbirds will continue for generations to come with a new plane, you know, the PC-21. But yeah, it was a different feeling knowing that following this 2026 season for the snowbirds that essentially you know, they will be grounded with the Tudor. So it mixed emotions, Evan.
1: I remember you saying, Your Worship, that you were hoping for an uninterrupted connection. It doesn't feel like we got that.
0: No, that's lacking. And, you know, I go back to 2021 when the federal government of that era, you know, committed, I think, approximately $30 million to allow the snowbirds, more particularly the Tudor, you know, to continue performing and have life or longevity till 2030. And that, you know, they've decided to go in another direction, which I find a bit confusing, but we'll continue to work on that, Evan.
1: A lot of questions. Yeah, for sure. Did you get a chance, Mayor, to talk with people at CFB Moose Jaw yesterday in terms of what they think? Like, let's fast forward to the end of 2026. Obviously, this year there's a number of shows planned. But CFB Moose Jaw is much bigger than just the snowbirds. We know that. What does 27, 28, 29, 30, what do those years look like for the base and for the city?
0: Right. Well, you know, for the base, you know, 15-wing CFB, you know, we realize that there is that strong commitment, you know, for the 25-year agreement with regards to Skyline and future aircrew training. That is monumental for the community of Moose Jaw. Short term, you know, the iconic snowbirds, they symbolize national pride. And the best way I can explain it, Evan, is that, you know, they not only define national pride, community pride for Moose Jaw on a daily basis, but also for our province, great province of Saskatchewan, and our nation and country as a whole. Mm. So for those individuals, like I looked up on, you know, even if you go on the Snowbirds website, there's 33 trained professionals that you see photos of, all smiling, beaming with pride, knowing that come the end of this season of 2026, that will conclude. I know a few of the individuals said that, you know, they have to look at this as, let's do this right. Let's show what we mean to this country on a daily basis and see what 2027 brings.
1: We're chatting today with James Murdoch, who is the mayor of the city of Moose Jaw. Can you give us a sense, and I've actually got Tours of Moose Jaw coming up just after 9 for a quick chat, but can you give a sense, Mayor, of what that base does for Moose Jaw in terms of economic drive?
0: Oh, it's, you know, when you have tourism Moose Jaw with Donna on the line there, she can likely give you more accurate stats than myself. Or figures, Evan. But I think just on a daily basis, you know, even when you're entering the city of Moose Jaw off the number one highway, you see the majestic Tudor that's proudly displayed. You know, that really gets people inspired when they see that. Mm-hmm. I go back to the days, and, you know, even the year of, I believe it was 2019, the last full-fledged air show that took place at 15 Wing, that brought in approximately 25,000 people for the event. That takes us back to the glory days of, you know, CFB, when air shows were yearly and 40 to 50,000 people would roll into the city for a weekend. It's the snowbirds are everywhere from coast to coast to coast. And here's how I look at it, Evan, and this is my opinion only, that there are two iconic symbols in our great nation of Canada that instill national pride. And as far as I'm concerned, two things that should continue forever. First one being the RCMP musical ride. That just, it brings out the greatness in people. And the second is our precious Royal Canadian you know, snowbirds, they're Canada. Those two entities are Canada, and you know, they're very powerful.
1: We're chatting today with James Murdoch, Moose Jaw's mayor. Just a couple more questions before we have to say goodbye. But I wonder, do you trust Mayor the 2030s, early 2030s timeline that the federal government has given? Is the fact that the federal government has said they will stay in Moose Jaw, is that enough reassurance for you?
0: I the whole procurement question, I think, still needs to be heavily looked into and answered, you know, by our federal government. Minister McGinty made that commitment that the snowbirds are part of Moose Jaw, that they always will remain in Moose Jaw, so that's reassuring. But the procurement side of things, you know, he said that, you know, that can be sped up and that, you know, talks have already begun. So as you stated earlier, Evan, before, you know, you and I started conversing, can that gap be narrowed? You know, so I think there's still a lot of questions there. That you know, that we do need firm answers on.
1: Moose Jaw's Mayor James Murdoch here on 980 CJME and 650 CKOM.
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3: From the National Newsroom of the Canadian Press, I'm Naira Ahmed. Three flotilla activists detained in Israel have now arrived back in Vancouver. Activist Sebastian Cho says the flotilla group was kidnapped in the middle of the Mediterranean Sea by Israeli forces, and every one of them was dragged aboard prison ships and beaten. The movement's organizer says the BC delegates were part of an international civilian flotilla to challenge the blockade of Gaza. Cho says all activists understand that the 4 days were only a tiny fraction of what Palestinians have to live under all of their lives. Prime Minister Mark Carney is going back to New York City on Wednesday and Thursday to meet with business leaders and try to court more investment, a running theme of his time in office.
4: The Prime Minister's office made the announcement just 1 day before Parliament reconvenes. It says Carney will meet with unspecified CEOs, entrepreneurs, business leaders, and money managers to pitch Canada as an investment destination. This comes just weeks before the Canada-US-Mexico Agreement on Free Trade enters its mandatory review period in the midst of U.S. tariffs triggering a trade war with Canada. Carney is also expected to focus on the country's new economic strategy when he addresses the Economic Club of New York on Thursday. Brenda Molina Navidad, The Canadian Press.
3: Abroad, authorities say suspected cases of Ebola in eastern Congo have now passed 900. Canada's top doctor says the risk of the virus affecting people in this country remains low. And today, Carney welcomed the World Cup trophy to Ottawa as Canada prepares to host the 2026 FIFA tournament with the United States and Mexico.
5: Prime Minister Mark Carney may be the first Canadian to ever hoist the FIFA World Cup trophy, an honor typically reserved for tournament winners. FIFA President Gianni Infantino and Carney are in Ottawa ahead of the World Cup beginning in less than 3 weeks. Carney remarks on how soccer has grown since Canada's first World Cup appearance in 1986, with accolades like Olympic gold for the women in the 2020 games. The government is putting $755 million over the next 5 years to further develop soccer in Canada. Canada's first World Cup game is against Bosnia and Herzegovina on June 12th in Toronto. David Baxter, The Canadian Press, Ottawa.
3: And for the first time in 7 years, a new Star Wars movie is topped the weekend box office.
6: Strap in. The Mandalorian and Grogu raked in $82 million this weekend. It marks the lowest debut for a movie in the Star Wars universe since Disney acquired the franchise in 2012. Disney is the parent company of ABC News.
7: Nikki?
6: In second place was the horror movie Obsession with just over $21 million. That's a significant 30% uptick from its debut last weekend.
8: I knew you were different the moment you were born.
6: And in third place, Michael, the Michael Jackson biopic. Mike Dubosky, ABC News.
3: This is the Canadian Press. In sports, the Colorado Avalanche will look to stop the bleeding when they visit the Vegas Golden Knights, down 0-2 in their best-of-seven Western Conference Finals series. Macklin Celebrini capped a four-goal third period as Canada surged past Slovakia 5-1 in Group B play at the World Men's Hockey Championship in Switzerland. Canada will close out preliminary round against Czechia on Tuesday. The Pittsburgh Pirates had a 4-1 win over the Toronto Blue Jays. Starting pitcher Dylan Cease and all-star first baseman Vladimir Guerrero Jr. both exited the game with injuries in the fifth inning. And Formula One leader Kimi Antonelli charged to victory in a wild Canadian Grand Prix, claiming his fourth straight race win after teammate George Russell exited due to engine failure. The title-chasing Mercedes drivers put on a show in a thrilling battle through 30 laps, trading the lead several times and coming dangerously close to making contact until disaster struck for Russell. From the Canadian Press, I'm Naira Ahmed.
9: I'm Maria Robinson with your 650 CKOM News Update. By the smallest of margins, the Saskatchewan Roughriders walked away victorious this weekend in a historic preseason return to Saskatoon, beating the Winnipeg Blue Bombers 31-27. The Riders will continue their training camp in Regina this week. With warm weather finally in our forecast, you might be dreaming about a summer road trip. And CAA has tips for saving on gas. According to the organization, fuel-efficient driving habits like watching how you accelerate and regular vehicle maintenance can help drivers stretch every liter. And those living in remote or northern parts of the province can look forward to getting kidney care closer to home. St. Paul's Hospital Foundation reached its $10 million goal for its kidney campaign. It'll pay for a program that teaches newly diagnosed kidney disease patients about at-home treatments, so they won't always need to be in Saskatoon for their care. CKOM weather, Monday, partly cloudy and a high of 29. Tuesday, sunny and a high of 33. That's your 650 CKOM news update. I'm Maria Robinson.
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7: But right now, we're going to talk more hockey with Bill Price, the editor-in-chief of NHL.com. And, of course, the Habs and Lightning series was a dandy, but that Sabres-Habs series might take the cake so far for best series of these playoffs.
10: Yeah, absolutely. I mean, not only do you get a Game 7 that goes to overtime, but just every game was crazy, including especially the last three, right? There was just back and forth. Game 6, it looked like Buffalo was buried early. They come back to roll in Game 6, and then they're down 2-0 last night. They come back, and then it looks like they might blow Montreal out of the building, and, you know, Jakub Dobish just holds the fort, and eventually, Alex Newhook. Of course, you know, that's the guy everybody had going into the playoffs that would score two Game 7 winners for Montreal, and he scores. Just an amazing night, really a heartbreaking night for the Sabres and their fans. Unless you're a diehard Canadiens fan, like, you kind of have to feel for the Sabres fans, but man, what a night. And yeah, it just sets the stage now for what's to come in the conference finals.
11: The Atlantic is changing, eh? I mean, that's disappointing for the Sabres, but there's something to build on there.
10: Oh, absolutely. I mean, you know, first of all, just the amount of players on the Sabres team that now know what it's like to be in the playoffs and have the experience of playing in the playoffs and have the confidence to get back there. And like you mentioned, Ottawa is on the rise. Detroit, you got to figure they're going to put it together at some point. Florida is going to be back next year, assuming they're healthy. You know, Boston's always Boston. Toronto's the team that, you know, you hate to say their window is closing, but, and of course, they're probably going to end up with Gavin McKenna, so who knows. But, yeah, the Atlantic Division
11: was it ever open?
10: A monster. Yeah, well, that's true. You know what I mean. you said it, not me. That division's becoming a monster. It's crazy.
7: Bill Price, editor-in-chief of NHL.com. That would have been a long skate home for the Blade game. Wouldn't it have? Like,
10: yeah.
7: You see him skate to the rink, and then all I was thinking last night was, that's a long skate.
11: Well, by the end of that series, there was 50 of them.
10: Yeah, it was more like a small army instead of a gang. Yeah, and you got to figure by, you know, what's that, about 4 hours after the game started, you know, going through the streets of Buffalo on rollerblades, especially if they had a couple beverages, might not be the smartest idea. But
11: that group doesn't look like they drink.
10: So yeah, that might have been a long trip home. So, but yeah, just a really, you know, I'm sure at some point the Sabres and their fans will be able to look back and realize what they accomplished. But to be that close and to really dominate that game from, you know, after the start of the second period and not be able to score is just, it's crushing. But that's what the Stanley Cup playoffs are all about, right? At the end of the day, one team's going to be left standing and everybody else has their heart broken.
7: So. How badly does the National Hockey League need more guys like Jakub Dobish? Like, this guy is a character. He's smiling even on the ice when he got goaltender interference and they didn't call it. He's kind of chuckling with the ref. I love his attitude, Bill.
10: Yeah, I mean, the Canadians in general have a lot of guys with some great attitudes. Slefkovský, he's hilarious. Cole Caulfield is great. Yeah, it's really, you know, you watch Buffalo and you watch Carolina go back and forth like that, and now you start to wonder what it's going to be like when Montreal plays Carolina, right? Mm-hmm. Like, are the Canadiens going to be able to do that? You know, the Carolina is so good. They're so structured. You wonder if they're going to frustrate Montreal. I don't know. We published our picks today on NHL.com, and I'm the one person who picked Montreal to win this series. I just feel like after last night, they have maybe this is their time, but it's going to be tough. You know, Carolina is so good. You have to figure they have to, you know, take that next step one of these years. And this is the year. It certainly looks like they could do it. You know, Florida's out of the way. They've had trouble with the Rangers. The Rangers were never a factor. So this, you know, it's right there for them to at least get to the Cup final.
11: So you've got Montreal moving on. What about the other series? Have you got Vegas or the Avs?
10: Well, I picked Vegas because all of my colleagues picked the Avs. So
11: okay,
10: I'm also trying to, you know, I'm trying to make up some ground here. But listen, yeah, I mean, Colorado is a wagon. They have, to me, the best player in the league, and Nathan MacKinnon. Not only is he the best player in the league, but you know, just the way he plays, he's so determined. He, you know, he would do anything, obviously, to win. They have Cale Makar. And they are a really good team. But Vegas has a lot of experience. They have a lot of guys on the team that won the Cup just a couple years ago. You know, they have Mitch Marner playing out of his mind, Jack Eichel. I think this series is going to be a lot tougher for the Avalanche than people think. I was in Anaheim last week. I think when I talked to you guys and saw Vegas up close, I mean, they're a good team, and they seem to have the ability to, you know, flip the switch when they need to. Carter Hart's been playing well. No one really talks about him, and I think he obviously is trying to keep a low profile. But they're a solid team, and I think, you know, like I said, they have a lot of experience, a lot of guys on that team from a couple of years ago that won the Cup. Dorofeev is an X factor, and I, you know, if Vegas wins the series, I wouldn't be completely shocked.
11: Bill, who do you think has the advantage? The team coming off another seven-game series, or the team that's been on the beach for over a week?
10: Yeah, I mean, you always get into this scenario, right, where Montreal, you wonder if they can bring momentum into game one after playing, you know, the series against Montreal, where, like you said, Carolina hasn't played in like a week. And I think that's where Montreal has to maybe try to get game one. Because as the series goes on, obviously Montreal playing, you know, not only playing one series of seven games, but two seven-game series. And the first one, you know, the travel going back and forth to Florida, that's a lot of, you know, a lot of miles. I think Carolina, once they get their game, they'll be fine. I think this time of year, anytime you could get rest and get guys healthy, it's a big bonus. And just the way Carolina's played, I don't think the rest is going to affect them. I think Montreal might be able to get a little momentum off of last night going into Thursday, but after a while, I think that it evens out, or it could be a negative for Montreal because they've played so much hockey basically every other day for the last 5 or 6 weeks. So,
11: have you got a Conn Smythe favorite right now? Or a list of guys that should be up for it?
10: We're posting on NHL.com in a few minutes our everybody's midway Conn Smythe picks, and I went with Dobish.
11: Okay.
10: I mean, the Canadians are not – they don't get out of the first round without him. They don't win Game 7 in Tampa without him, and they don't win last night without him. He's just been unbelievable. I mean, that's the one thing that scares me about Montreal going against Carolina is, even last night, like, the Sabres seemed to have no problem getting into the zone and creating scoring chances and setting up and setting up their offense, and not really Montreal really having trouble getting it out, or they would get it out and Buffalo would come right back in. And Dovish covers up a lot of that. So, and he's going to have to do that again. But yeah, I mean, right now, there's obviously a ton of guys. Marner, MacKinnon, Newhook, Freddie Anderson's been unbelievable for Carolina. So there's a lot of candidates. So
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1: Every Wednesday, 5:05, it's Daryl Davis and a Double Take. Three straight days, Daryl.
2: Monday, Tuesday, Wednesday. It's good to see you guys. I'm always glad to see
1: you. Are you
2: going to
1: come in tomorrow and Friday? And
2: sure.
1: You're here on Saturday?
2: Yeah. You guys sick of me yet? Once you're sick of me. You know?
3: He's sleeping here.
2: It is. Yeah, there's always a couch somewhere around here.
3: There's a pillow under here?
2: Yeah. Me too. Me and Britain.
3: George Costanza's desk caught.
2: Yeah. Wasn't he trying to get fired, though?
1: Yes.
3: I think there was an attempt to try to get.
2: Some of the things I say, maybe you're thinking I am, but I'm not trying to get fired.
1: But you're firing the CFL schedule maker.
2: Yes. If that would be a job I would take, because obviously no matter how much they pay that schedule maker, he's making too much. So I'll take that job.
1: So the Rough Riders come off preseason game number one, and we look forward to preseason game number two. Daryl, what are you hoping to see, and how much of Trevor Harris should we see in preseason game number two?
2: Well, when you watch him at training camp, he's spot on. Trevor Harris, the offense is him, right? It's his rhythm. It's his cadence. Everything he decides to do, they got to protect him. But he still needs a little bit of game time playing. You know, 2-3 series, I'd play him a little bit just so that he's got some action. Because I always think, especially with the 3 weeks off, I know that he'll probably he can go back and do whatever he wants, but I think they need just a little bit of game action because there are going to be a couple new guys on that offense, right? You're not sure how they're going with the offensive line, and there's going to be a new receiver. So just make sure he gets the timing. Then I want to see if Jack Cohn plays better. Not that he was horrendous and not that Braden Shager was outstanding, but the way it looked, Shager looked better than Cohn. Just the more comfortable, he looked more comfortable back there. So I want to see if Jack Cohn is going to be worthwhile to keep as the backup quarterback.
3: There has been quite a bit of conversation here on the Green Zone about this schedule and the, you know, defending Grey Cup champs, and we got to wait the bye.

0: team practicing only against itself for 2 weeks. At least the Riders didn't have to do that in the preseason, right? They had a game in the middle. But if you're only hitting your teammates for 2 weeks, it can drive you crazy. So they're going 2 weeks with just hitting each other. And I think that's going to be tough to kind of reassess and get ready for the BC Lions when they show up. So, yeah, Locker, to your question and to answer it, yes, I think it's going to be a little difficult. And Corey Mace and his coaches probably have a little bit of concern as how to keep it interesting and how to keep them focused for
1: engaged.
0: 3 weeks. Yeah, engaged for 3 more weeks. Yeah.
1: Thankfully, the BC Lions also have a bye week, week one.
0: I know. Three teams don't play the first week. See, there's another. That's one of the other
1: stupid things. Week one of the CFL season, and third of the league is not playing.
0: And the second week of the season, the same thing.
1: Yes.
0: Right? Just that makes no sense.
2: Yeah, and I mean, Rourke is...
0: Yeah,
1: you want the face of the franchise.
0: You want him on television that very first week, and you want the Grey Cup champions on the TV the very first week, but no, not in the
1: star of the league. Like that should be the West final rematch, BC Saskatchewan. Oh, yeah,
0: that would be
1: to
0: a great
1: open
0: start.
1: The season.
0: Yeah. Just magical. Isn't that exactly what you want? Nathan Work against Trevor Harris, the kid against the veteran. And
1: you'd show the 11-second left touchdown that ended the West final last year with Tommy Neal and the drama. And here we go. They raise the banner of the Rough Riders, and that's where BC wants to be with Nathan Rourke in his quest for his first Grey Cup. Here's week one of the... No, wait, sorry. Here's week two of the CFL season.
0: Yeah.
2: It is a little weird. And, you know, with how focused the league is on cleaning up stuff, it does seem a little bit odd that this slipped through the cracks.
1: I'm wondering if Stu nails in on that, on the schedule.
0: Well, why didn't he? If he's got lots on his plate and he's been looking at so many other things, but still, every schedule maker, what you have to do is just look through the teams one at a time. He's only got 9 teams to look through, and he should look through the schedule and say, wait a minute, that's a little weird for the Rough Riders. We can adjust that. And there was no reason why they didn't play Calgary, Saskatchewan next week.
2: And these are things that the NFL just doesn't.
0: Of course, right? Yeah, you know, very seldom that they make a stupid mess up. You know, there are occasional ones, but with the CFL, it just gets too, it happens too regularly.
1: It is a double take with Darrell Davis here on the Green Zone. We've been talking today about the most hated franchises in sports.
0: I like your Dodgers one, the Maple Leafs ones. I'm the normal ones. In Vegas, I hate with a passion too. Is Wheels listen?
1: Yes, he keeps texting us.
0: Hey, Wheels, your team sucks.
2: He listens an unhealthy amount, actually.
1: So
2: based on how many texts we get from.
1: Is Vegas like near the top for you now?
0: It is. Yeah.
1: Were they when they first came into the league and were in the Stanley Cup final in year one?
0: Yeah, especially because they made it that first year. You know, it's like here we're giving you everything on a silver platter, and they made the draft too easy for them, right? So many teams have had to suffer for so many years. Especially even some of the established teams like the Red Wings have had to suffer, and they allow it was a good job by Vegas. You have to give Kelly McCrimmon credit and George McPhee, the president, credit for how they did it. But all of a sudden, they're just at the top of the temple, and you go, wait a minute, that shouldn't happen. And then they've been able to, maybe that's why everybody's sick of them. And the Dodgers and their overspending, you're sick of them all the time too, right? And the Maple Leafs and all the attention they get, you get sick of them. It's easy to get sick of the teams that you hear about so much, and that's why, you know,
2: that's
0: for
2: part
0: me,
2: of the reason why the Oilers are up there too,
0: yeah,
2: right?
0: Yeah, true enough. Yeah. And it's, you know, it's not as if I have any real hatred, I guess, Toronto because I'm a Red Wings fan, but other than that, you know, it's just because you hear so much about them and they do sound like they're whining and they're always getting the attention. So you think, I'm just sick of those guys. Let me go watch somebody else. I want to watch Carolina play now.
2: I think you're going to see a situation, and maybe you can agree or disagree with me on this, but I think you're going to see a situation where teams are going to avoid working with Vegas, especially with this Bruce Cassidy stuff.
0: Yeah.
2: I think this is going to be one of those things where GMs go after them. They target them with offer sheets.
1: Well, there's only one guy that you can... Well, there's two, the goaltender, but nobody's going to do that. But Pavel Dorofeyev, who's an exceptional young man, is an RFA. But to get him and have Vegas not want to...
2: There's going to be too much room on the cap.
1: You probably have to give up a first-round pick, second-round pick for that offer sheet, right?
2: But yeah. They'll just go to the bank. I would do it just to make them overpay for him.
0: Well, there are teams that they give them a cold shoulder to, right? Didn't it happen to Philadelphia a few years ago? The Holmgren was the general manager, right? And they signed a tendered sheet of some sort, and everybody, oh, we're not, and they didn't deal with them for a while, and ended up Holmgren got fired because of it. So.

0: if that happens, Walker, it's a reasonable thought, but I don't know. Kelly McCrimmon always seems to be wheeling and dealing. He's got things going on behind the scenes. I think that they're not, there's no way you can just say we're not going to deal with Vegas anymore. There's so many teams, you can always work around it anyway.
1: I think there's ways to mess with their, mess with them a bit, though, I think.
0: That'd be nice.
1: I'd be going out of
0: my way.
1: Why
0: haven't
1: they done
0: that before then?
1: I think because you're right. They're the one team that will pick up the phone.
0: Yeah.
1: Right? And I think that's part of it.
0: He's not scared to make moves, you know, firing a coach, a good coach with 8 games left. And Torts, what's happened to your buddy Torts, man? We all think he's funny and hysterical, but this is just stupid.
2: I don't understand him. So
0: no, I don't either. Right?
2: He's like, a little bit
0: until
1: the media. Doesn't make any sense.
0: Yeah, he shuts out the media, and then somebody will knock on his door after he gets fired or leaves the Golden Knights. You want to work in the media? Yeah, I love the media.
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9: I'm Maria Robinson with your 650 CKOM news update. By the smallest of margins, the Saskatchewan Roughriders walked away victorious this weekend in a historic preseason return to Saskatoon, beating the Winnipeg Blue Bombers 31-27. The Riders will continue their training camp in Regina this week. With warm weather finally in our forecast, you might be dreaming about a summer road trip. And CAA has tips for saving on gas. According to the organization, fuel-efficient driving habits like watching how you accelerate and regular vehicle maintenance can help drivers stretch every liter. And those living in remote or northern parts of the province can look forward to getting kidney care closer to home. St. Paul's Hospital Foundation reached its $10 million goal for its kidney campaign. It'll pay for a program that teaches newly diagnosed kidney disease patients about at-home treatments, so they won't always need to be in Saskatoon for their care. CKOM weather, Monday, partly cloudy and a high of 29, Tuesday, sunny and a high of 33. That's your 650 CKOM news update. I'm Maria Robinson.
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21: But hey, as they say in hockey, let's do that hockey.
1: Drew Remendo with us here on the Green Zone on a little bit of a better day than what we had over May long weekend, Drew.
22: Yeah, ridiculous. How many times I walked outside and swore or just looked outside and swore over the last 3 days?
1: Seven times.
22: A day.
23: Should have joined me camping.
22: Yeah. I'll leave those decisions to you, big boy.
0: Okay, Drew, as we now know who the Final Four is in the National Hockey League, but Vegas has to be the most hated team in the NHL now, aren't they? Like, they continue to refuse access to Bruce Cassidy. They're being fined. It's just the way they conduct business. Why would anybody in their right mind or cheer for that organization?
22: Well, first of all, you said the right term, the way they conduct business. It's business. It's show business, not show friends. It's a great Jerry Maguire movie. I love that you guys were just, you're just so heartbroken for Bruce Cassidy, who's going to sit on his ass for the next year and make $4.5 million U.S. It is perfectly within their rights to do this. He did not get fired from Vegas. He was relieved of his coaching duties, and he's still under contract, and that contract is fully guaranteed. And in that case, this, it is allowed by NHL rules that he has to seek permission to talk to the teams, as you know. Overall, in this situation, the Vegas Golden Knights look at it and went, we're not going to give a division rival, I think this is what they're thinking. We're not going to give a division rival an opportunity to get an elite coach. They know he's an elite coach. He won a Stanley Cup for that team, for crying out loud, but he just was not able to reach the team this year in the management's eyes. And so they decided we're going to relieve him of his duties, but they still have to keep paying him. So they're within their rights to be able to do that. Overall, he's still going to get another coaching job somewhere. He's still going to be able to coach eventually in the NHL, but not while he's under contract. Well, he's not going to be allowed to talk to other teams. Maybe Toronto, if it's an Eastern Division team, maybe. For the Vegas Golden Knights. Rumor is that one of the reasons that they're doing this is because of Pete DeBoer. Because Pete DeBoer was Vegas Golden Knights coach, got fired, went to Dallas, did very, very well in Dallas. In fact, eliminating the Vegas Golden Knights once in the playoffs in 2024. Vegas eliminated him a different time, but having an elite coach against a conference rival, that might be one of the reasons that underlies why they're not allowing Bruce Cassidy to talk to Vegas. And if you can, if you're Vegas, if you can put or not allow Edmonton, one of your division rivals, to get a stronger coach or the strongest coach out there right now on your team, if you can weaken them just a little bit, have at it.
1: My thing with this isn't about whether or not it's legally right. Would you agree that if you fire somebody, that morally on some, I'll throw this in to the equation as well. There are lots of contracts that people sign, not just in hockey, but in other businesses, where they put stuff in there knowing full well that legally they are not allowed to do it, but they do it. And this smells a lot like that, in my opinion. But let's just go back to the moral side of this. If this man wants to actually pursue a career outside of Vegas, would you not, like you as a person sitting there making this decision for an organization, go, we should probably let Bruce talk to the Edmonton Oilers?
22: No, I wouldn't, because this is not about being a person. This is about working for the organization I work for. It's about the organization first, me as a person second. Bruce is taken care of. His family's not going to starve. He's not going to fail to pay bills. He's going to be okay, and he will get another coaching job when his contract with the Vegas Golden Knights runs out. Every coach signs this contract. I signed this type of contract with my organization, with the San Jose Sharks. I can't go all of a sudden, if this year they didn't like what I do and they fire me again, that I would be really no laugh on that one at all.
2: I'm chuckling under my breath.
1: He was off mic.
22: I couldn't go to the Los Angeles Kings or the Anaheim Ducks or anybody else and work for them while I'm under contract for the San Jose Sharks. They wouldn't let me because of the stuff I know about San Jose. So from the organizational standpoint, no, it's got nothing to do with me as a person. And also, I'm not a very moral person, as you guys know.
0: Oh, yeah, that's true. Clean as a whistle, Drew Remenda. Clean as
22: a whistle. I said not a moral person.
0: Yeah, I'm contradicting you by saying you're as straight as straight arrow there, Drew. Come on. But
1: I don't know about that. I think you would have a problem with this. I think you, if you were in charge of the Vegas Golden Knights, I think you would be, you'd have a tough time.
22: Phone Kelly.
1: You'd have a tough time with this one.
22: If I was in charge of the Vegas Golden Knights, they wouldn't be in the conference.
0: Well, there is that. Drew's a very loyal person. Marc-Andre Fleury might still be the goaltender in Vegas.
22: He might be the GM right now if I was in charge.
0: Let's get into Adam Foote here.
22: Yeah.
0: He's fired by the Vancouver Canucks. I think everybody saw that coming with the with the change. Ryan Johnson, talking to reporters, did not deny that, of course, Manny Malhotra will be one of his top candidates, if not the only candidate, for this job after the work he's done in Abbotsford with young players. Is this just too obvious not to just hire Manny Malhotra for the Vancouver Canucks before the Leafs or somebody else get their claws into him?
22: Yes. So the Sedins, they played with Manny when Manny was in Vancouver. They know him. Ryan knows him. I can't speak and say nice enough things about Manny Malhotra, the type of person he is, how smart of a person he is, and what he was as a player, type of team guy he is, the understanding he has of the National Hockey League and coaching and playing, and the ability to address issues in the right way, be honest with his players. He is the perfect candidate to hire for the Vancouver Canucks. He would be for any other team, too. This guy is such a special individual and such a terrific, wonderful man that I'm hoping that Vancouver just makes the obvious, easy choice. And his son's going to get drafted this year, too, which is really cool.
0: And he's a top center, so could be number third to number three to the Vancouver Canucks.
1: Berube, speaking of fit, good fit for the Oilers, or are they just doing due diligence here?
22: I don't, that's a great question. Locker, when you look at Craig Berube's numbers defensively, listen, I'm not a huge advocate of Craig Berube being the guy for the Edmonton Oilers. I look at Craig Berube, he's won a Stanley Cup, yes, but he rode the hottest goaltender in the world at the time. They were in last place when Binnington came in, and Binnington took him there. Now, I'm not saying Craig's a bad coach, but I'm not saying he's the best coach available for the Edmonton Oilers. When you're having trouble keeping the puck out of the net, why would you hire a guy who had his last team had trouble keeping the puck out of the net? Now, with the Edmonton Oilers, though we all fall into the same thing, or maybe you have to caution yourself from falling into the same problem, which is, well, if we just got rid of Dallas Eakins, we'll be fine. Well, if we just get rid of Todd McClellan, we'll be fine. If we just get rid of Ken Hitchcock, Dave Tippett, Jay Woodcroft, Tom Rennie, Pat Quinn, Chris Knobloch, will be fine. It doesn't work that way. We all know because Connor McDavid and Leon Draisaitl said what was wrong with the team. And you know what's wrong with the team. You know what I would do? Whatever coach goes in, if I'm the coach comes in, I get a meeting with Connor and Leon Singh. I bring them into my office and I show them what Connor said about the Tampa Bay Lightning after they lost to Tampa Bay in the regular season. And I show them that video and I look at them and go, you are absolutely right, Connor. That is a well-coached team, and everybody plays the same way. Mm-hmm. So I need you two guys to be leading the charge in that category. You guys need to lead the way there. Not me, you. Because that's what John Cooper has. He has buy-in from absolutely every single guy. So you're the two guys that I'm going to depend on, and you're the two guys I'm going to be hard on, and you're the two guys that I am going to make sure you lead the way because I'm going to hold you two accountable. And that way you're going to hold your teammates accountable. That's the meeting I would have with them.
3: 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The Green Zone with Jamie and Locker. Instant replay. 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
0: But, of course, yeah, day off. Rest tomorrow back on the field at Griffith Stadium for Riders training camp. But we saw our first look at them yesterday, Holiday Monday. Preseason action, 20-15 loss to the Calgary Stampeders. What's the first thing, Britton Gray, you would like to discuss from your observations from preseason game number one? What's your main takeaway from yesterday's game?
1: Well, Jonathan Kim had a great time kicking the football. 2 for 2 out there. Alex Hale
0: first
1: didn't
0: nine
1: miss.
0: Points to kicking game. You guys suck.
1: It has to be the quarterbacks. I mean, it all comes down to the quarterback and the backup battle there, because you just wanted to see more from Jack Cohn. He was in his third season. He struggled at first. That interception he threw over the check down, you can't have that happen in pro football. You can't have that mistake happen. Credit to him. He did eventually settle in. I think he only had one incompletion over his last 6, 7, 8, 9 pass attempts. I have to go back and look what it was. But settled in, was efficient, but you wanted more than Braden Shager. He had to go out and prove something.
9: I love the way he pushed the ball downfield, took a shot on a couple shagger bombs there, and
1: shagger bombs.
0: Is this a thing where
9: it's a Braden Shagger thing? When he was at Hawaii, that's what they called them. Shagger bombs.
0: I'm like, did he
9: has a website you can buy t-shirts apparently on it. The Shagger Bomb t-shirt.
1: I'm all over this.
0: He's got merch. That's amazing.
9: He went to university in the NIL. Of course, all these guys have websites now and are selling their own merch because they can finally make money off their likeness in college football.
0: Shagger bombs.
9: Yeah,
0: okay.
9: He's got those. So I can't take credit for that. His marketing team, or maybe he came up with it. But I like the way he pushed the ball down the field. I like how he took chances because, in my opinion, he had to take chances. He had to show something extra over Jack Cohn because he's battling maybe just for a PR spot. He's a younger guy. You have to go out, make splash plays, and he tried, didn't connect on them, but I like him pushing it down the field.
1: I'm curious about how much pressure this puts on Jack, and should Jack be concerned? Because the other thing I like is you got Trevor, who is not the most mobile quarterback in the league, and you got Shagger, who I like the way he moved back there. Like, I know this is a quick look, but Don't you want something a little bit different from your backup, too, as opposed to somebody that maybe is more of a representation of what you already have?
9: No, I don't think so. Okay. I'm of the opinion you want a guy who comes in and does the same stuff as your starter, that you don't have to completely change how you run the offense. Now, if we're talking a week of preparation and you're just moving to a new guy, absolutely, I'm all for changing it then and then installing it. But if all week you're preparing to have Trevor Harris as your quarterback, to lose him, you just have to change things up because the new guy doesn't have the same strength. So I do like that Jack Cohn can do that. And credit to Jack Cohn. He showed off a little mobility as well. He ran for 21 yards and was the rushing leader until Shagger went on that 20-yard run, which credit to him. I was wondering, it was late in the game. Maybe the Stampeders didn't go as hard to tackle him at that point with 5 seconds left, but credit to him for finding it, kind of directed some traffic.
1: He had to make a play there, though.
0: Right near the goal line, they started to make a move on
1: him. Like, he left his feet.
9: He dove in, got there.
0: He jumped in.
1: But okay, Drew. He left his feet.
9: In terms of the question.
0: Where did he leave his feet? Are they still in Calgary? Or he jumped in, Locker.
1: It is a common expression. People say this. Everyone knows exactly what I'm saying when I say he left his feet.
0: He left the ground.
1: With his feet. He left his feet.
9: Sorry, Brittany. Listen, I get it. In terms of if there's more pressure on Jack Cohn, there is. Maybe not for this season. I still think this team is going to decide to go with Jack Cohn, at least in the backup spot to start the season. But Shagger showed that, hey, maybe his ceiling is higher than Jack Cohn. Maybe he has more tools in the toolbox in that case for next season. Or we hope it doesn't happen. If Trevor Harris misses long term and Jack Cohn isn't doing it, now all of a sudden you won't maybe want to see this younger guy get in there if needed.
0: Yeah, so there's a look-see at the battle of the backups for the Rough Riders. Tommy Stevens didn't show much as quarterback, but of course Mr. Automatic on third down. Lock him in there. If there were any conversation about replacing him, the other guys would have ran third down. They didn't. It was all Tommy Stevens yesterday. So his job is safe as number three. It's about the battle of number two. One of the other positions we were looking at was defensive lineman. Anybody jump out to you, Britton, that goes, okay, they have a guy who can replace a Habakuk Baldonado, Shane Ray, Malik Kearney, with opposite James Vaughters.
9: No one who really jumped out in that case. Of course, Chico Bennett did have the sack. I like the way Kendi Charles was getting into the backfield. A lot of eyes were on Desmond Evans and what he could do. He was given an opportunity. He did get pressure on quarterbacks, which is important to do as well. You would have liked to have seen him get one of those sacks. Looks like he got stiff-armed by a quarterback in one. You want to see him take quarterbacks to the ground. But at the same time, last year, the Riders, Malik Kearney only had 8 sacks. Mm-hmm. It's not like you need a guy to get 15 sacks to have success as the Riders shown. Getting pressure is very important. Maybe it'll come around. I want to see what he does in preseason game two and hit a quarterback, take him down, because that's all that was really missing from his game. I thought he did a good job on run defense as well.
1: What are the positives? It's a loss, right? I mean, we don't put a lot of weight on the preseason, but are there things that you think that this team showed that they can take away and build on?
9: They got healthy, or they were left pretty healthy, I think. There was no one who left that we really looked at as an injury. No one really left that you're concerned about. So be staying healthy in preseason is almost as important. But I really like what Malcolm Bell did. I thought Malcolm Bell was the best coverage guy they had out there, and that's including some of the starters who they had as well. Malcolm Bell had a really good game out there. Juju Hughes was all around the football, liked what he kind of shown. And it's just about building. That really felt like a preseason game between two teams who have a week of training camp. It happens quick. You have to go out there
1: A
9: little messy. Things to build on. Some concerns as well, though. Darius Bell at center, boy, when he got pushed back there on the bull rush by that Calgary Stampeder, you don't want to see that from a center, especially a guy who came in with as much hype as Darius Bell did in terms of being pro-ready. You hope that's kind of his welcome to the CFL. All these guys can do that instead of it being something that continues to linger for him.
0: Britton Gray, our Green Zone writer reporter, coming up a little bit later on. Britton's going to join us again later on. We'll talk a little hockey, but he also wants to talk about Victor Wembanyama. Did he have an okay game last night, Britton?
9: Crazy. The 41 points and 23 rebounds? He's not from this planet. There's no way.
0: Why did you say that?
1: And some alien talk.
9: Yes. 7-5 and hitting three-pointers from the logo, Jamie? That's not human.
0: Yeah, it is. It's done by Victor Wembanyama.
1: Do me a favor. Google Bob Lazar before you come.
0: Google Bob Lazar. Coming up next, we'll talk about some of the coaching moves going on in the National Hockey League. And also, Bill Price will be here to preview the Eastern and Western Conference Finals in the National Hockey League as we are now down to the final four. 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
15: From the national newsroom of the Canadian Press, I'm Naira Ahmed. Three activists detained by Israel last week have returned to Vancouver, surrounded and greeted by hundreds of supporters, family, and friends. Sebastian Cho spoke on behalf of the group, saying they were illegally kidnapped in international waters by Israel, dragged aboard the prison ships, and beaten. He says 4 days of torture left him with several taser burns and bruises on his body, but many people got even worse, including fractured ribs. Foreign Affairs Minister Nita Anand has acknowledged that the Canadians suffered appalling abuse while in custody, which Israel has denied. This week, a large delegation from India will arrive in Canada to discuss trade and investment. The Canadian government says it will be the largest ever business delegation to go from India to any country, with 100 senior businesses representatives from industries like mining, energy, automotive, and aerospace. At the end of the week, China's foreign minister is also visiting Canada.
16: Wang Yi is set to visit Ottawa between May 28th and 30th to meet his Canadian counterpart, Anita Anand. The visit comes after Prime Minister Mark Carney visited Beijing with Anand in January, marking the first visit to China by a Canadian prime minister since 2017. That's when Canada and China reached a preliminary deal. China agreed to lower tariffs on Canadian canola seed and eliminate tariffs on canola meal, peas, and seafood. In exchange, Canada agreed to reduce tariffs and set import limits on Chinese electric vehicles. The foreign affairs ministers are expected to discuss the recently updated Canada-China strategic partnership when they meet next weekend. A new poll finds the number of Canadians who believe the country is heading in the right direction has hit its highest percentage since 2017.
2: The poll from Abacus Data says 47% of the more than 1,900 people surveyed this month believe Canada is heading in the right direction. 39% say the country is on the wrong track. The poll also suggests 76% of Canadians see the rest of the world as moving in the wrong direction. One pollster says this is reflected by respondents saying they see Canada as a stabilizing force in a turbulent world. Brenda Molina Navidad, The Canadian Press.
16: And Prime Minister Mark Carney has welcomed FIFA President Gianni Infantino to Ottawa ahead of the 2026 World Cup. It's part of the tournament's trophy tour. Carney says soccer has flourished in the country since its first World Cup appearance in 1986.
3: Our women's team winning gold at the Tokyo Olympics in 2021. Our captain, Christine Sinclair, breaking the all-time international goal-scoring record. A record she still holds. Our men's team qualifying for the World Cup in Qatar.
16: Carney added that the government is putting $755 million over the next 5 years into developing soccer at all levels in Canada. This is the Canadian Press. In sports, the Colorado Avalanche will look to stump the bleeding when they visit the Vegas Golden Knights, down 0-2 in their best-of-seven Western Conference Finals series. Macklin Celebrini capped a four-goal third period as Canada surged past Slovakia 5-1 in Group B play at the World Men's Hockey Championship in Switzerland. Canada will close out preliminary round against Czechia on Tuesday. The Pittsburgh Pirates had a 4-1 win over the Toronto Blue Jays. Starting pitcher Dylan Cease and all-star first baseman Vladimir Guerrero Jr. both exited the game with injuries in the fifth inning. And Formula One leader Kimi Antonelli charged to victory in a wild Canadian Grand Prix, claiming his fourth straight race win after teammate George Russell exited due to engine failure. The title-chasing Mercedes driver has put on a show in a thrilling battle through 30 laps, trading the lead several times and coming dangerously close to making contact until disaster struck for Russell. From the Canadian Press, I'm Naira Ahmed.
17: I'm Maria Robinson with your 650 CKOM News Update. By the smallest of margins, the Saskatchewan Roughriders walked away victorious this weekend in a historic preseason return to Saskatoon, beating the Winnipeg Blue Bombers 31-27. The Riders will continue their training camp in Regina this week. With warm weather finally in our forecast, you might be dreaming about a summer road trip. And CAA has tips for saving on gas. According to the organization, fuel-efficient driving habits like watching how you accelerate and regular vehicle maintenance can help drivers stretch every liter. And those living in remote or northern parts of the province can look forward to getting kidney care closer to home. St. Paul's Hospital Foundation reached its $10 million goal for its kidney campaign. It'll pay for a program that teaches newly diagnosed kidney disease patients about at-home treatments, so they won't always need to be in Saskatoon for their care. CKOM weather, Monday, partly cloudy and a high of 29, Tuesday, sunny and a high of 33. That's your 650 CKOM News Update. I'm Maria Robinson.
28: 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Football Hall of Fame writer, TSN insider, and our pipeline to the NFL, CFL, and college ball. Here's Dave Naylor.
0: Oh, yes, more preseason action tomorrow across the Canadian Football League. We had one preseason game on holiday Monday, Dave, but we're going to start with one real quick NFL question, okay?
18: Mm-hmm.
0: Do you believe Aaron Rodgers yesterday when he says, yeah, this is it, this is my last year in the National Football League?
18: Yeah, I do. I think
4: that is probably some clarity for him. It also gives some clarity to the Steelers, who need it, right? Because I don't, look, I don't love this move. It is kind of a ticket to nowhere, I think, or probably a ticket to 8-9 or 9-8, and you know, being about what the Steelers were last year. I mean, they end up hosting a playoff game and such, but I don't think you're building for the long term, you know, off of Aaron Rodgers, and they don't necessarily have the next guy in the building. I would think that that's, I would, like, and here's the other thing. Unless he just balls out, like, who wants, like, is there another team in the NFL that would sign him right now other than Pittsburgh, a team that, you know, has gotten into this weird quarterback void and also has his former coach as his head coach? So, you know, it reminds me of the Damon Allen line sometimes. One day when he retired, he had a funny line, and it was something like, you know, every year the checklist was, you know, how does my mind feel? How does my body feel? And do I still love the game? And he goes, there's one more I forgot. Do they still want you? That one may come into play for Aaron Rodgers. So I think he's probably good to do that before, you know, he finds out that he doesn't have any takers. I do believe him.
1: So, Dave, you retweeted a article on your Twitter, and the still shot picture of you standing interviewing Chad Kelly was with Chad just, I don't know how
0: the look on Chad's face is, like, he would rather be anywhere else but being interviewed. It doesn't matter by whom.
1: I'm not making a comment on your ability to interview or anything like that. It just, I think everybody has a pretty good idea of Chad Kelly's history with the press, especially recently. But it was so obvious. It's that one picture.
4: Oh, that's priceless. I hadn't brought to my attention.
1: But is he a tough interview, though?
4: I mean, look, he can be, okay? I have interviewed him where he doesn't make eye contact with people. Like, he's staring at the ground. And I'll tell you, there was one, I think it was leading into the Eastern Final where he got, not the one where he played so poorly, but the one where he broke his ankle in Montreal. I remember that one. And he hadn't basically done media since he came back halfway through that season off suspension. And we requested him outside Argo locker room, and, like, he was staring at the concrete, you know, in every answer. So he can be, and I think he's kind of mistrustful of media, you know, not necessarily saying there's justification for that, but that's, I think, would be a fair description of him, at least in some circumstances. But, I thought, you know, the picture aside, he was relatively, you know, easy on this one. Pretty accommodating. I've talked to their, you know, just asking their media staff, how's Chad been, all that. There were sort of, you know, positive things. Jack Mwamba was with me at practice. And one of the things that he looked at as a former player is, how's he engaging with teammates? What are the celebrations like? What's his body like? Is he leading? Those kinds of things, right? And Enoch, you know, gave me pretty strong reviews based on the practice we were at last week. So, I was at Argos actually again this morning. Maybe Chad's in a little playful mood. He came over, like, gave me one of those taps on the shoulder where I wasn't looking. I turned around the wrong way, you know. So, I don't know. He seems to be pretty light, you know, for Chad Kelly at this time of year. And, you know, again, the other part of it, with the practice I watched last week, man, he was throwing the ball. He was throwing darts. You forget about all the controversy and all the attention and all the this, and then this guy's really, really good at football. That's why he's here.
0: He talked about being quicker, and is it there? Like, do you actually see that Chad Kelly with that? It was an awful ankle injury,
4: a complicated break.
0: It was. So yeah. Is he back?
4: I'll tell you that I saw that at practice. But I'll tell you, he was very nimble. Like, he was moving around. There was a lot of sort of energy just in his step, in his body, in his practice performance. There was a lot of sort of moving around the field. It wasn't like a guy who was reserved in any way, shape, or form. So, Chad, I think he got cleared, guys, in, like, early January, mid-January. Because I remember I went to the Argos free agent availability, and he just kind of came in a door while I was there, and he kind of shouted at me when he was there, like, I've been cleared since January 7th or something like that, you know? So he's had a good long run at this season. It's not like, you know, they were sitting there on pins and needles 3 weeks ago to find out if he cleared for camp. He's been, and he stayed here this offseason. He was in the building a lot, you know, throughout the whole offseason. So Yeah, he's all in on this.
1: All right. You're looking at a couple of quarterback battles in the CFL in Hamilton and in Ottawa, Dave.
4: Yeah, and let's start with the Hamilton one, where, of course, there is no question about Bo Levi Mitchell in the number one role. But I think when they signed Trey Ford, it was kind of assumed that, okay, Trey was, you know, handed the keys as a franchise quarterback at the start of last season in Edmonton. Didn't work out. They made the switch, you know, new start, that, all that kind of thing. And then he'd have to go be a backup. And I guess the question is he going to be a backup or is he going to be a number three? Because it sure looks like there's a competition for the number two job with Jake Dalagala, who both days that I've been in Hamilton, and I don't know how much to read into this, you never know, but both days that I've been in Hamilton, Jake Dalagala has been taking reps ahead of Trey Ford. So, you know, that, again, optically would kind of stand out to you. And I was there for about half of their practice. I actually got to Argo and Ticat practice today in one day, but I only got to be at half of each to make that work. So I was not at the, it was basically the walkthrough portion in Hamilton. I didn't get a lot to sort of evaluate or judge the quarterbacks today. But when I was there a week ago, it's just one day, but Dalagala was having a better day than Trey Ford. So that's kind of an interesting one. I asked Scott Milanovich, you know, like on the record, is this a competition for number two? And he did not hesitate. He said yes. In Ottawa, it's a little not quite as definitive that, but you know, Ryan Dinwiddie was asked yesterday, is there a competition for the number one job? And he didn't answer as strongly as Scott Milanovich did on the question about number two in Hamilton. But he said something to the effect, and I want to be careful because I wasn't there and I'm not quoting him directly, but it was essentially every position on this team is a competition, something like that, which doesn't necessarily mean it's like wide open for the number one, but I think it's probably more significant what he didn't say, because he could have like ended it by saying Drew is our starter, right? Like that's the line that ends it, right? He didn't say that. He said every position on this team is something to that effect, is everywhere is a competition. So, I think that one is just kind of in the, you know, keep an eye on it. And when you think about it, it makes sense because, you know, I think Jake Mayer, I haven't looked this up, but I'm pretty certain he has more starts than Drew Brown does, in the CFL and is more of a proven commodity. And you throw in that, you know, Drew's had some injury history. And I think there's real pressure in Ottawa. I mean, Ottawa is one of those franchises that has kind of got to that point where nobody remembers the Grey Cup in 2016. And, you know, it's a decade ago now, and it's been a terrible decade. And I think their fan base is kind of, you know, slipping because of the number of times they've not just had poor seasons, but right out of the gate have had poor seasons. So all that to say is that if Drew Brown is the starter at the start of the year and Ottawa doesn't look very good early on, I my sense would be, you know, given Ryan's answer and some of the dynamics around that team, and that Jake Mayer is, you know, objectively a more proven commodity than Drew Brown is, in based on experience, I think that's one certainly worth watching.
28: 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Instant replay recorded earlier for broadcast now. 650 CKOM.
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0: We get ready for round three of the Stanley Cup playoffs. Game one tonight in the Western Conference Final. The Colorado Avalanche against the Vegas Golden Knights. And then tomorrow, it is game one. 2 days off for the Montreal Canadiens against the Carolina Hurricanes, who I believe the number will have be 12 days off ahead of their game one in the Eastern Conference Final. John Shannon of 100% Hockey, the podcast. That's where you can find his great Stanley Cup playoff coverage and everything going on in the National Hockey League. John, thanks for your time this afternoon.
24: Hey, Jamie.
0: Now, Cale Makar, out for the Avs, game one. How serious do you think this situation is to linger into this series, or do you think we see him sooner rather than later?
24: I'm actually one of those guys probably surprised Locker that he didn't play tonight. You know, he's obviously been playing through injury the last...
1: John, they're resting him. It's Vegas. They don't really need him.
0: Oh, my goodness, Locker. Stop it.
24: See, I don't know about you, but teams want to win as soon as possible. People want to win four games quickly so they can have more rest. So, I think that there's a theory there. It's not one that carries a lot of validity to it.
0: That's the nicest way of what I said to Locker is, can you enter concussion protocol, Locker, to get some things checked out on the resting the Cale Makar? But this is, without him in the lineup, how do they replace 28 minutes and what he brings to the power play and everything to the Colorado Avalanche?
24: Well, I don't think you do fully replace him. I mean, I think that's the reality, but you know, that it's not as if he's the only quality defenseman they have.
1: Thank you.
24: When you look at, you know, Josh Manson's been good. I mean, Devon Taves is solid. I think that this is a team that has played all season with a great deal of depth. And dare I remind everybody who scored the overtime series-winning goal for the Avalanche last round, another defenseman with a few ties to the Prairies. So from that perspective, as much as it'd be great to have Makar there, I think it's probably still favorable for the Avalanche to win at home tonight.
1: So you mentioned it. So you're thinking one of these two series is going to be a sweep?
24: I think it's possible. I really do. I would not contemplate anything short of a sweep for Carolina. I just think they're playing that well.
1: Yeah.
24: And Montreal, as good as or as well as they have played in the two series, they've been able to play against teams that have had weakness. I'm not sure we've seen a weakness from Carolina in eight games yet.
0: So you think Kane's in four?
1: Yeah. Yes, he just said it.
24: I think it's possible. I think it's possible, yeah. I really do.
0: We had the debate yesterday on the show.
1: Yes.
0: I am vehemently
24: a Carolina. I just think they're playing that well.
1: Yeah.
24: And Montreal, as good as or as well as they have played in the two series, they've been able to play against teams that have had weakness. I'm not sure we've seen a weakness from Carolina in eight games yet.
0: So you think Kane's in four?
1: Yeah. Yes, he just said it.
24: I think it's possible. I think it's possible, yeah. I really do.
0: We had the debate yesterday on the show.
1: Yes.
0: I am vehemently opposed to anything about the...

0: I was entering the mall into concussion protocol going, really?
1: Yeah.
0: Montreal? They've taken on the second best and the third best teams in that conference. Carolina took on 8-6 in the first two rounds. So I think the Hurricanes are up for a bigger test against them, especially with Jakub Dobysz. Like, he is such an X factor, John, that I don't know. I hate to bring up the Patrick Waugh, Ken Dryden rookie goaltenders in Montreal lore, but
2: too early, far too early.
1: Yeah,
2: far too early.
1: Plus, they barely won both of those game sevens.
2: No, but here's the things, guys. We are halfway to the Stanley Cup.
0: Mm-hmm.
2: We're not three quarters of the way.
1: That's a good point.
2: We're halfway. Do you realize that there are two other Montreal goaltenders that had similar situations after two rounds since Dryden, so since 1971, and that one was Steve Penny, and the other was Yaroslav Halak. And you know, we're not talking about them in the same breath as we talk about Dryden and Waugh. Now, why is that? Well, because they didn't even get to the Stanley Cup final, and so there's no guarantee yet that Montreal gets to the Stanley Cup final, and at which point I'm not criticizing you, Jamie, but all this mythology about comparing Jakub Dobysz to Ken Dryden and Patrick Waugh when he's halfway there,
1: yeah, Jamie,
2: I think is ridiculous.
1: Yeah, just ridiculous. Kate, we have something that we listen. I full disclosure, John. I don't like the Vegas Golden Knights at all, and they've been moving up my list of most hated teams actually in professional sports, especially recently. But there is one scenario that Jamie brought up a couple of days ago, and we actually have been looking forward to bouncing this off of you like all day today, Mitch Marner. Conn Smythe, Stanley Cup winner, goes back to Toronto.
2: Sure. Just like Phil Kessel did.
1: It's a little different, though. Mitch is a different narrative, no?
2: Yeah, yes and no. But, I mean, Phil Kessel brought the Stanley Cup back to Toronto for a party. You know, so here's the thing. None of us should be surprised that Mitch Marner's playing this well. None of us should be surprised. He did play this well at times for the Maple Leafs. He didn't get near
1: the
2: support.
1: Not in the playoffs.
2: This is where our sport is so much different than every other, because you can have great individual efforts, but if you don't get 17 other skaters and two goalies working in the same direction, you're not going to win at all anyway. And I don't think we're going to sit here, and I don't think we should sit here and blame 100% of the Leafs' futility in the playoffs on Mitch Marner.
1: No.
2: There's enough misery to spread around on that roster to say that William Nylander screwed up, John Tavares screwed up, Austin Matthews screwed up, whoever defenseman screwed up, Anthony Stolarz, Joseph Woll, you know, hey, Freddie Anderson. There's enough misery in Mitch Marner's time in the playoffs not to just make him the scapegoat for every issue that the Maple Leafs had in the postseason.
0: So, John, we're watching Mitch Marner with Vegas, and this is by far his best playoffs after 12 games, 18 points.
2: Yep.
0: Last year he had 13 and 13. When it came to the Leafs, and a couple of years before that, he had 14 points in 11 games when they made round two. But this by far the best playoffs. There's been a lot of talk about Austin Matthews' future in Toronto. I'm of the opinion that Austin Matthews watches Mitch Marner go to Vegas and in the third round for the first time in his career and his first time away from Toronto. And I know they just won the draft lottery, which had some people say Austin Matthews might mean a return to Toronto. And John Chyka doesn't want to talk.
1: I don't think it means anything.
0: But I think
1: it's awesome.
0: Is there? I have a theory that Austin Matthews watches this and goes, I need out of Toronto. Like, clearly it might be Toronto and not the ability of a certain player.
2: I don't necessarily. I'm a little concerned today. I'm agreeing a lot with Locker.
1: I know.
2: This is the craziest thing that has happened in a long time. You know, this is almost as crazy as somebody suggesting

0: John Chayka could be a general manager in the NHL again. Because that's crazy. Okay? That's crazy. Oh, so anyway, I'm a little concerned.
1: I'm liking this, John. I've dreamt to this day.
0: Well, there's a fine line between dreams and nightmares. And I might be on one side and you might be on the other.
2: John, you're starting to reconsider your opinions today, aren't you?
0: I'm starting to reconsider coming on this show.
2: This is 980 CJME.
1: He's a great guest.
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9: I'm Maria Robinson with your 650 CKOM news update. By the smallest of margins, the Saskatchewan Roughriders walked away victorious this weekend in a historic preseason return to Saskatoon, beating the Winnipeg Blue Bombers 31-27. The Riders will continue their training camp in Regina this week. With warm weather finally in our forecast, you might be dreaming about a summer road trip. And CAA has tips for saving on gas. According to the organization, fuel-efficient driving habits like watching how you accelerate and regular vehicle maintenance can help drivers stretch every liter. And those living in remote or northern parts of the province can look forward to getting kidney care closer to home. St. Paul's Hospital Foundation reached its $10 million goal for its kidney campaign. It'll pay for a program that teaches newly diagnosed kidney disease patients about at-home treatments, so they won't always need to be in Saskatoon for their care. CKOM weather, Monday, partly cloudy and a high of 29, Tuesday, sunny and a high of 33. That's your 650 CKOM news update. I'm Maria Robinson.
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1: Jamie Locker with you here on The Green Zone. What caught our attention last night and a lot of people's attention is Jerry Mottajong's column out of the Edmonton Journal calling out Connor McDavid for his captaincy.
21: Was he, though?
1: Oh, like, 100% he was.
21: It didn't feel like a hit piece to me.
1: So the first half, you read, if you have to read it, because a lot of people saw the headline, Connor McDavid is everything to the Edmonton Oilers, brilliance, all that.
21: Just not a great captain.
1: Just not a good captain. And people read that and went, fire Jerry Mottajong, he's terrible, he's a hack, you're going to push him out. But if you read it, he compliments Connor for 90% of the column.
21: He says in the column, he's the best player in hockey. It doesn't mean he's the best leader. You can have a skill set. You can be good at something, and you could be bad at something, right? You spend your entire life shooting a puck at a garage door. Guess what? You might be lacking in other departments of life. No.
0: And they gave him the cap. And he cites they gave him the captaincy at 19. He's still the youngest ever to be named a captain in the National Hockey League.
21: He was he's a generational player. Like, I understand why he did. Like, if we went back and looked at that lineup, maybe there would have been guys on that team that might have been more suited for the captaincy role. But they're bringing a king in. Like, you know what I mean? Like,
0: but part of the premise to what Jerry's saying is his lack of leadership, is his poor captaincy a reason why they haven't kicked down the door yet? When you look at Stanley Cup championship
21: what do you
0: teams.
21: Think?
0: Well, and
21: because I
0: was
21: think
0: it Ken who called Ken called up and said they were one goal away. Like, they were one goal away. How is their captaincy holding them back?
21: But then
0: when they're
21: Ken
0: that darn here, close.
21: Here's the problem. Ken was all his comments about McDavid being a good leader. We didn't have a lot of time to get into it with him because we were about to get into another segment. Every comment he made was how great of a hockey player he is. That's not disputed, but I don't understand why within a fan base, you can actually say something critical about a player and all you're doing is pushing him out of the city. I think, listen, Connor McDavid is a hockey player, all right? Mm-hmm. And he's a really good hockey player. I think he knows he's a good hockey player. I also would be willing to bet that he is aware of his inefficiencies with respect to being a captain. He's not an idiot, but there's an ego thing to it. He's the captain of the Edmonton Oilers. I wouldn't relinquish it either, right? And I think that's probably why when they do talk about leadership with that team, they talk about a leadership group. I bet you that was initiated by him. I bet you he leans on other guys in that room to step up and do the things he's not good at, like communicating with people.
0: Do you think that he's holding them back?
21: I think that they're, I think
0: not successful, that his ability or anything, but that his leadership and maybe poor performance in that department is holding them back.
21: I think his talent has dragged that team to the Stanley Cup Finals 2 years in a row. I think that's how good he is. I think that in successful organizations, winning organizations, whether it's sports or otherwise, I think that people are in positions and of leadership, and people are not in positions to lead. They all work and they mesh well and there's a culture. And I don't think that team has that this year. I think they had it the last couple of years. They just fell short. I wouldn't say that his lack of ability as a captain, as a leader for the Edmonton Oilers has necessarily held them back. I think that there's just a cohesiveness. There's a lack of team. Like, did everybody say about
0: that's on the captain? That I said it in Vancouver. Quinn Hughes has to eat it. He was the captain, and the culture in that locker room was garbage. If the culture in your locker room is garbage, then that's the leadership's fault.
21: But I don't think it was garbage. I think it was. I think it was tough this year, and something wasn't clicking.
0: Well, he talked about no. Everybody has to care. Yeah. And if you got guys in the room that don't care, you got to kick them in the butt. And I don't think Connor's that guy. I think he's more of a guy who will look over and go, okay, and leave rather than pull a guy in. Sidney Crosby 100% would pull a guy in.
21: Yes. So
0: you go, like, hey,
21: when you're talking about the Riders, like everybody we talked to mm-hmm. last year after they won that Grey Cup, what did they all say? This group came together.
0: Yep.
21: This was a tight group. No one said anything about how well they played. No one said anything about, you know, who was running the defense, who was running the offense. Everybody said this group came together as a group and we won. We won together as a group. I think they've been close. I think they can get back there. I think I think you can become a better leader over time, too.
0: 1-877-332-8255 is the fan line here on the Green Zone. What do you think? Connor McDavid, as a leader, Jerry Mottajong, he is getting absolutely... They're trying to run Jerry Mottajong out of town in Edmonton for his column in the Edmonton Journal. Like, talk about a protectionist fan base over Connor McDavid.
21: It's ridiculous. Goodness. It really is. Goodness. Some of the comments are so, like you're so out to luck. Read the article.
0: A lot of the people calling in and texting us, they're agreeing with you, Locker. They're agreeing with us that McDavid has a fault when it comes to the leadership quotient of who he is for that. When he wears the C, he is the captain. Wayne was the captain. They won cups. Mark was the captain. They won cups. Jason Smith got him to a cup as the captain, but, you know, Chris Pronger and some others helped him along the way in the leadership core, right? Connor McDavid, is he a Crosby? No.
21: No.
0: Is he a Landeskog? No.
21: It's not a
0: is
21: mess.
0: Is he a Taves?
21: No.
0: No. So should he be the captain of the Edmonton Oilers? Well,
21: you know what? I think also good leaders realize what their strengths and weaknesses are as well. And I think they have the courage to ask for help, right? They have the courage to pull other people in to help, you know, offset their deficiencies. And I think maybe just what I'm seeing this year with him and Draisaitl speaking out, I think maybe they are at a point where they're maybe maturing into better leaders. It is funny. I listen to a lot of the player-driven podcasts now in the NHL, right? And you listen to a lot of players talk about the game. And you listen to a lot of guys that were captains that had a letter on their sweaters when they played in the NHL. And yep. To a man, what do they all say? I wasn't ready. I wasn't great at this. I needed help. I had help from this guy and that guy. And, you know, you got a 29-year-old guy going, man, when they gave me the C, I was like, I was overwhelmed. I didn't.
0: Well, Neil points it out on the text line. He says, I'm agreeing with Locker here. There seems to be this idea around the league, and it's more so the best player on the team needs to be the captain of the team. And I can't wrap my head around it. I can't either. I don't understand. We see it all the time. When it's like
21: that's
0: McDavid,
21: what it's
0: with
21: turned
0: Matthews
21: into now, right?
0: It's like Brady Tkachuk. Should Brady Tkachuk be the captain of the Ottawa Senators? Like Nick Suzuki, they went without a captain for a while until they went, no, Nick Suzuki's the guy.
2: 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The Green Zone with Jamie and Locker. Instant replay. 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
0: Right now, we want to get you set for some preseason football. It's in Saskatoon, Locker. And someone who will be suiting up for the Saskatchewan Rough Riders back in the park where he played college football, the special teams player of the year for the Saskatchewan Rough Riders last year, linebacker Nick Weeb. And just want to know how excited you are to play on the park you grew up on with the Huskies.
8: Absolutely. It's pretty special, obviously. I mean, I kind of credit U of S and a lot of people around here with helping me kind of grow up as a person. I feel like I did a lot of growing in Saskatoon and then at U of S. So to have those people in the stands and kind of be able to play in front of them again is pretty special.
1: Nick, do you have a favorite memory, maybe a play from playing on that field back in your college years?
8: That's a good question. Either of the Hardy Cup wins, I think, would be way up there.
1: Okay.
8: I don't know if I could point out a play for you, but I mean, it was pretty cool, obviously, just being able to be part of the teams I was part of here with all the talent we had and Coach Flory. So any of those Hardy Cups and any of the wins, I mean, I don't think we lost here for 6 years or something like that. So any of those, any of the wins were good.
1: Any favorite memories off field?
8: Ooh, yeah. Probably, you know what? Probably the celebration after the Hardy Cups. Honestly,
1: okay,
8: they were great too. I was fortunate enough to live in a house with four other dudes on the team as well, who we're all pretty tight still. Any of the memories with those guys are pretty awesome too.
0: So you've lived it. How's the crowd going to be on Saturday?
8: I think it's from what I hear, it's standing room only, so it should be a good little crowd out here. It's just cool to have kind of the Northern Saskatchewan fan base represented this year too, as well. You know, them having to kind of drive south to Regina for all the games, you kind of get one in your backyard up here this year. So that'll be cool. That'll be cool for them too. And yeah, it should be a good crowd. It should be a packed house. I hope so.
1: Nick, a lot of interesting conversations revolving around rule changes and the things that Stuart Johnston is doing with the CFL. Should we expand into Saskatoon?
8: I mean, after spending 5 years here, I mean, I wouldn't complain, obviously. I love the city. I love the area. It would be super cool. I think it'd be a cool market as well, just for Northern Saskatchewan. But, you know, those questions are a little bit about my pay grade as well. You know, I'm worried about beating Winnipeg, you know.
0: Well, it's interesting, Nick. The football world's a small community. You welcomed a former teammate from Oregon this week. What was it like seeing Johnny Johnson walk into the room?
8: It was super cool, actually. I had no idea what was happening when we went into the we were walking in the pool for the kind of the rundown day, the to get the legs nice and fresh again. But I saw him walking out, and I hadn't seen him in like 5 years. It was pretty cool to just see him and then be able to dab him up, and it was just it was kind of a full circle moment in a way. It was pretty cool.
21: Nick, do we have too many Johnsons on the team or too many Weebs on the team?
8: Never enough Weebs. You know, okay. We bring a certain grit to that locker room. It's a bit of a prairie last name, so you got to love that. But, yeah, it does get a little confusing. I won't lie to you.
0: Your path, Nick, it's been an interesting one because you're an Alberta guy. You go to IMG Academy in Florida. Then you go to Oregon. Then the University of Saskatchewan Huskies pick you up. Now you're a Rough Rider. So Saskatchewan's kind of been a more of a stable place for you over the last 5 years. What has this journey been like, and to kind of find a second home here in Sask?
8: Yeah, obviously, I mean, spending enough time here and spending all those years that I did in college here, and then obviously in the pros. I mean, my dad always says I'm kind of an adopted son of Saskatchewan at this point, and I always take a lot of pride in that. I love the province. I love the people here. I mean, I wouldn't have it any other way. I'd love to spend the next 10 years here too. You know, it's a pretty cool spot. It's a province that really cares about the football team and obviously the culture around here. So I've had nothing but a great time, Saskatchewan, and yeah, I wouldn't have it any other way.
0: Just real quick, IMG Academy, who there's so many ridiculous good athletes around that high school. Like, did you run into guys who are like in the NBA and pro soccer players and baseball players down there, or was football kind of kept separate from everything else?
8: No, I mean, it was a pretty cohesive group down there. Everyone stays in the same dorm, so you kind of get to interact with a lot of people from different walks of life and kind of different sports and stuff like that. So I was blessed enough to be around a lot of great basketball players. The men's basketball team was awesome when I was down there, and the baseball team was awesome when I was down there as well. So you kind of get to mingle with a lot of the different sports. So as a dude who's considers himself a bit of a middling athlete down there, it was a bit of a culture shock, but you know, it was fun anyway. It was a good time to see everybody there.
21: Nick, after a great season on special teams, what kind of goals have you set for yourself with a follow up here? And obviously a healthy and productive 2025.
8: Yeah, I mean, I think there's no plan of regression. Obviously, I think. Obviously, was fortunate enough to have a solid year last year, but I think topping that is obviously the goal. I mean, I didn't finish first in the league in special teams tackles, you know, those things. So that's a goal of mine to obviously finish at the top of that leaderboard and just kind of keep building on the season I had last year.
0: So nobody wants to talk about a repeat. Is there like a swear jar in the room if anybody says the word repeat around the Rough Riders?
8: It's a little bit taboo at this point, you know. Nobody really wants to talk about it, so I leave those kind of sound bites to Coach Mace and let him make those decisions, so I don't get in trouble in meetings.
21: You're a smart man, Nick. So 10 days in, and you kind of alluded to it, what is the energy like? What's the overall vibe in camp right now after, you know, as you guys prepare for this second preseason game?
8: I mean, I think morale is pretty high still, obviously. Everyone talks about how grueling camp is and all these things, but at the end of the day, you're still playing football professionally. So there's not a whole lot to complain about on our end. So morale is still high. Energy is still high. Everyone's competing well. So I think that's the main focus, and that's kind of been the goal this camp, and it's been going well.
0: Are you a cold tub guy?
8: I try to be as much as I can. I'm a little bit soft in my old age these days, but, No, I try to be, but I'm usually in the Normatec boots. They do a great job with giving us a lot of tools for recovery here, so I try to switch it up a little bit.
0: Yeah, I would not be a cold tub guy. There's no chance.
21: We tried to camp on May Long, Nick, and we were at Blackstrap, and I told my wife, I'm getting in the lake, and I even got down to my skivvies, and then I stood in the lake for about 2 minutes, 3 minutes, and I'm like, what am I doing? This is...
8: Oh yeah, no. At some point, you do have to ask the question when you get there. When you're in the cold tub, you're like, what is this really? Is this as productive as much as it hurts?
21: Like, do I trust that guy that told me that this was a good idea?
8: Exactly. Where's the risk reward here? You kind of have to do the math in your head a little bit. So I'm glad that you did the math about 2 minutes in, because it does get a little bit. It gets a little icy after that for sure.
0: Well, I'm telling if the guy who's about to turn 40 who doesn't want to talk about that either, is in the cold tub. I'm like, okay, maybe I should do it if he can play that
8: fair
0: long.
8: Enough.
0: Because Trev's still cooking, that's for sure. And what are you going to do? You have a bye week in week one. What are you going to do for the bye week?
8: I don't, you know, it's one of those kind of awkward bye weeks where you probably don't necessarily need it at that point, just with the minimal wear and tear, obviously, you have from the preseason and kind of camp and stuff like that. So it's not as much of a need as maybe, say, week 16 bye week. But, you know, it'll be good. I'll probably go home, see the family, spend a little time with them and just kind of enjoy it with them while I have the chance, because I think we got to go on a bit of a run after that.
21: So you mentioned you dabbed up one of your former teammates, somebody you went to school with, Johnson. I'm curious, do you have different handshakes for different members of the team, Nick?
8: You know, it does kind of vary.
21: Okay.
8: There's the traditional, just classic dap up. It works with everybody. But a couple of the special teams guys, we kind of got a bit of a handshake on for the special teams guys a little bit. So everyone's kind of got their own spin. You'll see a lot in the locker room. So I keep it pretty simple. You know, I try to, at least, or else things get confusing. So I try to keep it pretty traditional with the handshakes. But I know a lot of guys have some elaborate ones for sure.
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12: From the National Newsroom of the Canadian Press, I'm Naira Ahmed. Three flotilla activists detained in Israel have now arrived back in Vancouver. Activist Sebastian Cho says the flotilla group was kidnapped in the middle of the Mediterranean Sea by Israeli forces, and every one of them was dragged aboard prison ships and beaten. The movement's organizer says the BC delegates were part of an international civilian flotilla to challenge the blockade of Gaza. Cho says all activists understand that the 4 days were only a tiny fraction of what Palestinians have to live under all of their lives. Prime Minister Mark Carney is going back to New York City on Wednesday and Thursday to meet with business leaders and try to court more investment, a running theme of his time in office.
13: The Prime Minister's office made the announcement just 1 day before Parliament reconvenes. It says Carney will meet with unspecified CEOs, entrepreneurs, business leaders, and money managers to pitch Canada as an investment destination. This comes just weeks before the Canada-US-Mexico Agreement on Free Trade enters its mandatory review period in the midst of U.S. tariffs triggering a trade war with Canada. Carney is also expected to focus on the country's new economic strategy when he addresses the Economic Club of New York on Thursday. Brenda Molina Navidad, The Canadian Press.
12: Abroad, authorities say suspected cases of Ebola in eastern Congo have now passed 900. Canada's top doctor says the risk of the virus affecting people in this country remains low. And today, Carney welcomed the World Cup trophy to Ottawa as Canada prepares to host the 2026 FIFA tournament with the United States and Mexico.
2: Prime Minister Mark Carney may be the first Canadian to ever hoist the FIFA World Cup trophy, an honor typically reserved for tournament winners. FIFA President Gianni Infantino and Carney are in Ottawa ahead of the World Cup beginning in less than 3 weeks. Carney remarks on how soccer has grown since Canada's first World Cup appearance in 1986, with accolades like Olympic gold for the women in the 2020 games. The government is putting $755 million over the next 5 years to further develop soccer in Canada. Canada's first World Cup game is against Bosnia and Herzegovina on June 12th in Toronto. David Baxter, The Canadian Press, Ottawa.
12: And for the first time in 7 years, a new Star Wars movie has topped the weekend box office.
14: Strap in. The Mandalorian and Grogu raked in $82 million this weekend. It marks the lowest debut for a movie in the Star Wars universe since Disney acquired the franchise in 2012. Disney is the parent company of ABC News.
15: Nikki?
14: In second place was the horror movie Obsession with just over $21 million. That's a significant 30% uptick from its debut last weekend.
16: I knew you were different the moment you were born.
14: And in third place, Michael, the Michael Jackson biopic. Mike Dubusky, ABC News.
12: This is the Canadian Press. In sports, the Vegas Golden Knights now lead the Colorado Avalanche 3-0 in their best-of-seven Western Conference final series. The Golden Knights rallied from a three-goal deficit and defeated the Colorado Avalanche 5-3. They are just one game shy of advancing to the NHL's Stanley Cup final. Macklem Celebrini capped a four-goal third period as Canada surged past Slovakia 5-1 in Group B play at the World Men's Hockey Championship in Switzerland. The Pittsburgh Pirates had a 4-1 win over the Toronto Blue Jays. Starting pitcher Dylan Cease and all-star first baseman Vladimir Guerrero Jr. both exited the game with injuries in the fifth inning. And Formula One leader Kimi Antonelli charged to victory in a wild Canadian Grand Prix, claiming his fourth straight race win after teammate George Russell exited due to engine failure. The title-chasing Mercedes driver has put on a show in a thrilling battle through 30 laps, trading the lead several times and coming dangerously close to making contact until disaster struck for Russell. From the Canadian Press, I'm Naira Ahmed.
17: I'm Maria Robinson with your 650 CKOM News Update. By the smallest of margins, the Saskatchewan Roughriders walked away victorious this weekend in a historic preseason return to Saskatoon, beating the Winnipeg Blue Bombers 31-27. The Riders will continue their training camp in Regina this week. With warm weather finally in our forecast, you might be dreaming about a summer road trip, and CAA has tips for saving on gas. According to the organization, fuel-efficient driving habits like watching how you accelerate and regular vehicle maintenance can help drivers stretch every liter. And those living in remote or northern parts of the province can look forward to getting kidney care closer to home. St. Paul's Hospital Foundation reached its $10 million goal for its kidney campaign. It'll pay for a program that teaches newly diagnosed kidney disease patients about at-home treatments, so they won't always need to be in Saskatoon for their care. CKOM weather, Monday, partly cloudy and a high of 29, Tuesday, sunny and a high of 33. That's your 650 CKOM News Update. I'm Maria Robinson.
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18: Pretty big deal moving ahead involving Information Services Corporation. Of course, this is the entity that many people rely on every day. Our land titles are there, property records, business registry. It's a pretty big deal for not just our province, but others in Canada. This $1.2 billion sale to outside investors has some good news for Saskatchewan. The government is saying the head office will stay in Regina and the service won't change, but it does give, of course, some cash to the province that is planning on using on healthcare. So supporters are saying this is a smart financial move. Critics are saying, should we be selling something that has all of this property right and public record information in it? Or should it be more linked to public control? To help us break this down, we're welcoming Paul Martin back to the show. Always enjoy having Paul here. He is Ralco's business commentator. Paul, thanks for taking our call.
19: Not at all.
18: So let's talk about this sale, the ISC. First of all, why don't you give us a bit of history? ISC, what importance does it play in the province?
4: Well, to go back far enough, this is really what was known as land titles way back when. And it was the government-owned registration spot where you would put your name on the title. That's where the titles were held. And we had to keep some sort of a registry so that if I claimed that I own my house, I actually could prove that I own my house. And that's important when you go to the bank, for example. If you're going to get a mortgage, the bank attaches to that mortgage the security of your property. Well, the bank has to be able to prove that Paul does indeed own the house that we're going to forward advance the mortgage on. So that's where it comes from. And then later in life, it started to morph. People got to thinking that, well, a registry is a registry is a registry. What else can you register? So vital statistics, for example, went over there. They kicked around some other stuff that didn't happen, but others began to realize this was an opportunity for us to get beyond Saskatchewan. And they started kicking around the idea of starting to privatize it. So they turned it into a company and over time sold about, they basically got it listed on the stock exchange. So the bulk of it was all the shares were traded. But the government held on to about 30%, not quite, but in the neighborhood of 30%. So the people of Saskatchewan still own 30% of it, roughly.
18: Mm-hmm.
4: And then it started extending these, offering these services to other jurisdictions. And it became, a business. And so we could generate revenue by doing registrations for land titles, for example, in, the Northwest Territories or wherever you want. You really just sort of take down the boundaries at that point and create an expansion opportunity. And you become specialized at it, and that's what happened here. And now you've got the case, which is the pension funds in Quebec, saying we like the look of this thing, and we think it can be growing even faster, farther, and they want to buy it. So if you read the wording of what the government's press release said was they will support this deal. So effectively, the case in Quebec has said, we are making a bid, an offer for all the stock of that company. And Saskatchewan, the government owns about 30%, 29% or something like that. The government has said, we will vote our shares in favor of it. But there's still 80% or 70%, I guess, still floating around that are in the hands of average investors, institutions, those kinds of things. So they have to convince all of them to trade in their shares, too. And they made a very, handsome offer for the stock at about a 50% premium over what it was trading at. And now we'll see, will somebody else come along and offer more? I mean, that's always a possibility. You've seen bidding wars happen on these kinds of things before. So we're not done yet, but at least the thing is in play.
18: So just to clear up a couple of because I'm seeing a number of texts that are floating in on the text line saying, I can't believe the Saskatchewan government is selling its shares to Quebec. That's not true. That's not what's happening here.
4: No, the Quebec pension funds, which are managed by the case, has made a bid for it. So it won't be the government of Quebec that's buying it, but it will be the parent company will be in Quebec. But under the terms of when they created Information Services Corp, that's ISC, they put in place what's called a golden share, which really means that the headquarters of the company will always stay here. Now, when you listed it on the stock exchange, you basically said no longer is ownership going to be 100% Saskatchewan because anybody can buy on the stock exchange. So if you're a Toronto person, you could buy the stock on the exchange. But the mind and management, as they like to say, will stay in Saskatchewan. And I think the government has guaranteed some late legislative changes that, coincidentally just happened in the last few days that effectively cleared the way for this. That Saskatchewan government will get to appoint a couple of directors to this thing. So there will be some influence. But, yep, it's right. But, technically, this company hasn't been owned in Saskatchewan for quite a while.
18: Right.
4: Yeah.
18: That golden share, that 29.5% shares owned by the province will still be retained by the province.
4: Yeah, just the golden share, not the 29.5% that will be sold.
18: Okay.
4: And those are voting shares. But the golden share really means it's like a legislative hammer. But if the bylaws of this company state that it must always be headquartered in Saskatchewan. And if you want to buy the company, you have to accept that condition. And so that condition has been accepted by the prospective buyer. They're going to leave the headquarters here. They'll leave management in place. And so we'll continue to see the business headquartered here. And if the business grows, that growth will accrue in Saskatchewan. There will be more jobs here and, you know, that sort of stuff. So effectively, you've got a very deep capital pool that's now got control of the company. If they're prepared to put more money in, maybe they can expand it. And when the government trades in its shares, they sell them. There's about $270 million is what they said they're going to get out of it. They're going to put it into hospital infrastructure. Now, I haven't said what that is yet, but, you know, we probably should expect an announcement fairly soon, some kind of, you know, hospital construction project of some sort.
18: Paul Martin is my guest, Ralco business commentator. So maybe two questions that flow from this, Paul. I'll ask them both and you can answer them in your own time. Number one, is this a good decision for the province to give up their shares, their 29.5%? And then a number two, is there a worry about this ownership of what is, I mean, I realize it's bigger than Saskatchewan, but a lot of our information is in this company that is now going to be owned by potentially a pension plan in Quebec.
4: Yeah. You know, a part of one of the provisions here is that the data, all the data that's sent must be resident here too. So headquarters stays here and the data stays here. So I don't think, you know, the threat to data is any different than it was 2 days ago. It's still managed here, and all of the same legislative requirements under the Privacy Act and that sort of stuff all remains in effect. The grander issue of whether we should be in this or out of this, and at the end of the day, if you think this is a business that has the potential to grow, then the hard part for anything that's owned, at least even partially owned by government, you have to put capital in once in a while to grow. And is the provincial government in a position to advance capital? And if you're sitting at the cabinet table, you say, I've got this asset over here, ISC, that's making money, and somebody's willing to pay for it. And I got one over here called Sask Power, which is going to need a whole lot of capital going forward. What decision do I make, right? And so, yeah, there's a kind of a pride of ownership thing in here, but really, if the company has potential to grow, then get out of the way. And I don't think governments really have the capacity these days to invest, even if it's a winner, to put more money into them. And if the marketplace is prepared to do it, then I guess get out of the way and let it happen. And hopefully you can figure out a way to accrue all of the growth to benefit your community. And that's what the Golden Share is intended to do.
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18: For the most part, boy, the weekend is looking nice. Next week, weather looks warm, not warm, hot, actually, on a couple of the days, which is great for anyone who's got plans to do something outside. Certainly thinking of the farmers who are wanting to get seeding. But I even talking with people that are wanting to get out to the golf course, people that are wanting to throw a hook in the water. A lot of people thinking about fishing. We know that the fishing season has officially opened in the province. So this is an exciting thing. And this is why we thought, hey, why not use today as an opportunity to check in with our friend Jason Mattity, a Saskatchewan fishing expert. Always appreciate having Jason on the show. By the way, if you like to get your fishing tips and hints and tricks by watching short videos, check out getfishing.ca. That's the website where Jason and his brother do their work, and it is full of all kinds of incredible hints and tips and tricks, especially for people like me. I'm a very novice angler. I enjoy it, but I'm by no means know the tricks of the trade, so it's very helpful. And I'm happy to say we've connected today with Jason Mattity of Mattity's Get Fishing. By phone. Jason, thanks for taking the call.
33: Thanks for having me.
18: It feels like we're getting going a little bit late this year. I mean, I realize that's not a thing, but I think it's just the way our minds are feeling about spring, Jason.
33: Absolutely. You know, and it's really, even though in the southern part of the province, the angling season opened on May 5th, things really are behind. They're slower. You just ask people trying to put in a garden and cutting their lawns and things are just way behind. And the fishing is absolutely impacted by this. I mean, everything happens with the heat of the spring sun that gets the fish spawning, gets their, making the next generation over with. That's well behind as well. And sometimes not good, because if fish don't have the opportunity to make more fish or reproduce with warm sunshine, they may just skip a year
18: and
33: not reproduce. And that isn't good for anglers. I mean, it happens in nature. It's been happening for thousands of years. if this does happen when we have a cold spring. But it does, it doesn't make for as productive of a of more baby fish coming up as it would on a normal warmer spring.
18: So as I was unfortunate. As I was sitting down preparing for our chat this morning, I was wondering about the flooding levels. Does that have an impact at all on fishing?
33: Absolutely. And for those folks in those areas, first off, you know, I hope you're doing the best you can holding things together, saving your properties and getting water off so farmers can get seeded if that's possible. But what it does is it, in addition to the cold, these fish have all these new habitats they can go to. And those habitats are changing sometimes by the hour in terms of water levels going up and down. And it spreads the fish out over a much larger area. They basically have way more living space. So that still same amount of fish, but they can be a lot more difficult to find. So if you are trying to catch fish in those flooded areas, you got to think of current breaks, places where they can rest and get out of that strong current. And honestly, that could be a field out somewhere like a mile away or a kilometer away from the main river channel, like up around the Assiniboine, for example, somewhere like behind trees, back eddies. Those are the types of places you look for to try to catch fish in flood conditions.
18: Jason Matady is my guest, Saskatchewan fishing expert. Of course, you can go check to their website out at getfishing.ca. Okay, let's get the business out of the way first, because this year there's this $20 fisheries habitat
33: current. And honestly, that could be a field out somewhere like a mile away or a kilometer away from the main river channel, like up around the Assiniboine, for example, somewhere like behind trees, back eddies. Those are the types of places you look for to try to catch fish in flood conditions.
18: Jason Matady is my guest, Saskatchewan fishing expert. Of course, you can go check to their website out at getfishing.ca. Okay, let's get the business out of the way first, because this year there's this $20 fisheries habitat certificate. I know

0: that, you know, there's a few projects, fisheries enhancement type projects and actions that are going on. And some of those projects involve updating the Saskatchewan Fish Hatchery. You know, that's one that's, you know, goes back over 100 years that it's been in existence. And some of that infrastructure is still there. So just like anything, things need to be rebuilt. But it, what it does is it makes fishing ultimately better for all of us by providing more fish into the system. So that's what that fisheries habitat certificate that you now have to purchase in addition to your license amount will do for you. Now, I understand if you're also a hunter, you don't have to pay it twice. If you pay it once per season, that covers you both for fishing and hunting.
1: Okay. And is this something that you foresee being on for like forever going forward, or is this a temporary measure to try and get that kind of that stock level back up?
0: You know, that's a really good question. I really can't say. I know typically when these types of things come on, they don't go away. But I'm certainly not making that decision. But it's definitely one of those things that, you know, it does, you know, enhance the price of a license for sure. But, you know, I would still say for $62 for something that you get to do for an entire year for entertainment, for 8 hours a day or more, that's still a pretty good deal when you think of going to something like a movie these days with your family.
1: Let's talk about any other rules people should be aware of as they head out. They could be returning anglers, or maybe they're out there for the first time.
0: Yeah, the biggest one is, you know, go to saskatchewan.ca/fishing and go read the angler's guide. Make sure you know the difference between a walleye and a perch, for example, because for walleyes in most locations, if you're keeping some to take home, you're only allowed to keep four of a certain size, whereas perch, you can keep up to 25 in some waters. But in other waters, like you got your buffalo pounds, you got your black straps, for example, up near Saskatoon, you're only allowed to keep 10 walleyes and even or 10 perch, I should say. Got to be very clear in that 10 perch for walleyes. And you have to make sure you know that certain bodies of water have fewer fish that you can keep. And the reason for that is they're by big urban centers and we want to protect that fishery. So that's a big one. Know what fish you're catching, know how many you can catch, and know what size. Those are the key ones. And just make sure that you're following the rules out there, because the one thing that not a lot of people think about is we've had a lot of people move to Saskatchewan in the last 15 to 20 years. And there were still the same amount of fish when they moved here. So there's a lot more angler pressure for those same amount of fish. So it's really, really important we know the rules and understand catch and release and making sure you're keeping, understanding all those rules in terms of what you can keep and what you can't.
1: Well, that's actually leads nicely into a couple of questions that I had for you. I got a random text last week from Isaiah. It was actually headed into the long weekend. And Isaiah said he's new to Saskatoon. He loves to fish. He plans on going out fishing this year, but he likes to eat what he catches. He said, any suggestions? I actually texted him and I said, yes, listen next week. I'll ask Jason Manatee the question for you. So what do you say to Isaiah in Saskatoon?
0: Well, you know, it really does, you know, kind of depend on what you like. You know, obviously, perch, pike, and walleye are our most popular species, and they are all very good to eat and enjoy as table fare. You know, but we've also got gold eyes, we got whitefish, we got all kinds of cool other fish as well. So those are all good to eat. Just as they say, go to the angler's guide and know what you can and can't keep. Like, for example, for walleyes, you can only have one over 55 centimeters, and you can keep them smaller than that. So it's really important to bring that measuring tape, know what you're keeping and that type of thing. And when it comes to like sturgeon that a lot of people catch at this time of year, which has been an incredible comeback story, Evan, on the Saskatchewan River system, never used to even see them in 20, 30 years ago. Zero is the amount of retention on those. You cannot keep those. You cannot keep, species like that. So you have to know what you can and can't keep for sure. And the other thing is, if you do want to keep a few fish, it's going to be hot soon. That whole tilt of the earth thing has got to work in our favor at some point. We got to be 25, 30 degrees. Bring a cooler, put those fish on ice immediately, because one of the things that ruin a meal is if you

0: just leave them out in the sun and they spoil, and then they're literally not going to taste as good unless you take care of that catch.
1: 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We'll take a break. We'll be right back here on 980 CJME and 650 CKOM.
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5: I'm Maria Robinson with your 650 CKOM news update. By the smallest of margins, the Saskatchewan Roughriders walked away victorious this weekend in a historic preseason return to Saskatoon, beating the Winnipeg Blue Bombers 31-27. The Riders will continue their training camp in Regina this week. With warm weather finally in our forecast, you might be dreaming about a summer road trip. And CAA has tips for saving on gas. According to the organization, fuel-efficient driving habits like watching how you accelerate and regular vehicle maintenance can help drivers stretch every liter. And those living in remote or northern parts of the province can look forward to getting kidney care closer to home. St. Paul's Hospital Foundation reached its $10 million goal for its kidney campaign. It'll pay for a program that teaches newly diagnosed kidney disease patients about at-home treatments, so they won't always need to be in Saskatoon for their care. CKOM weather, Monday, partly cloudy and a high of 29, Tuesday, sunny and a high of 33. That's your 650 CKOM news update. I'm Maria Robinson.
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12: After a drought of 20 years since Saskatchewan's last new uranium mine, we now have two new ones in just a month. The federal government has greenlighted the Rook One project by NextGen, a $2 billion project on the west side of the province's Athabasca Basin. And it comes just weeks after Ottawa gave the okay for Denison's new Wheeler River development. I'm Paul Martin.
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15: Reggie, I want to talk China, but first I want to start out with some breaking news from yesterday. U.S. Undersecretary of War Elbridge Colby wrote on social media that the Pentagon would be, quote, pausing participation in the Permanent Joint Board on Defense, which is, for our listeners who aren't aware, it's an advisory board on North American continental defense. So the undersecretary said that Canada has, quote, failed to make credible progress on its defense commitments and that the U.S. can no longer avoid the gaps between rhetoric and reality. This is a board, Reggie, that's been operating continuously for 86 years. It's survived the Cold War, Korea, 9/11, and now it's been put on ice. How significant is this?
16: Well, I mean, look, you're right in that it has been in place going back to World War II, but it's also worth pointing out that this board hasn't formally met since Donald Trump returned to office for a second term. And I think that what this shows is that there is still a strain on the relationship between Canada and the U.S., with the Pentagon pointing out that Canada, well, committing to spending more on its military, spending more on joint defense, that it doesn't see Canada as having stepped up to the plate enough. And you can kind of wrap that into a much larger concern that the United States has with NATO and NATO spending overall. So the fact that they haven't met, I mean, that's important. The fact that this is on pause, that's also important. But I reached out to the Pentagon yesterday, and they didn't have anything to add beyond the couple of posts that were made by Colby, suggesting that, you know, whether there's anything deeper to this, we don't know, because typically they may come back and say, look, This is what we're looking for Canada to do is X, Y, and Z. I pressed them on that. They gave nothing. So it's just this may simply be an escalation or at least a return to boil of the tensions between Trump and Carney.
15: Okay, so I was reading Matt Gurney in The Line today, and he was writing about, you know, part of this is about our failure in Matt's mind and many others to adequately invest in military spending over the years. But he also suggested that this could be the White House softening us up ahead of the renegotiation of Kuzma. What do you make of that?
16: I mean, it's possible. Look, it's very clear that the speech that Mark Carney made last year, where he was trying to push other countries to, you know, strengthen themselves, even though they may not be the superpower of the United States, it's clear that speech, hit a nerve, not only with the president, but with the president's closest advisors and with the cabinet. Whether or not this is an attempt to try and, force Canada into a corner ahead of Kuzma negotiations, I mean, that's a possibility here. We've already been told by the U.S. trade rep that the deadline of July 1st or early July is going to come and go because these conversations are going at a much slower pace with Canada than they are with Mexico, and there have been various kind of ideas put forward by the president, including maybe making Canada pay to become a part of whatever Kuzma turns into. I mean, there's a lot to try and figure out in terms of trade between these two countries, and there are a lot of issues that the United States takes with how Canada is moving forward with trade, including issues like booze. Whether or not trying to tie defense spending into that or kind of joint defense efforts into that, it's hard to tell because this kind of came out of nowhere. But remember, this board hasn't sat now for months and months and months. It's not quite clear if this is something that was just kind of festering that they decided to bring forward.
15: All right. If you're just joining us, I'm Tamara Cherry filling in for Evan Bray today. And my guest is Washington correspondent for Global News, Reggie Cecchini. Reggie, I want to talk China because our team Canada continues to walk a tightrope with China, trying to keep our own trade deal in China alive without provoking Washington. And of course, for our Saskatchewan farmers who just got canola tariff relief from Beijing, the stakes perhaps could not feel higher. So talk to me about this whirlwind trip that President Trump just had with Xi Jinping in China. What was the plan from both sides and what came out of it?
16: Well, I mean, look, this summit kind of came about very quickly. Typically, a meeting of Trump and Xi or this kind of world leader summit would have months and months of prep work put into it. This kind of came about within, a short several week period where the two were organized to meet with each other. Donald Trump went in with some lofty expectations, hoping that China may help out with the situation in Iran, hoping that China may make some significant purchases on American goods, including planes and agriculture products, namely soybeans here. There was a lot of pomp, there was a lot of ceremony, but there were very few commitments and details. And here we are now, days after the trip, where there is still no readout or formal commitment that's been announced as to whether China is actually going to follow through with anything that it says it may have done, including the purchases of Boeing airplanes and soybeans. And it's unclear if this was simply Donald Trump looking to look big on the world stage, even though he came home with very little. But at the same time, this also showed that China is really trying to position itself as a strategic player on the global stage, mm-hmm. because it was Trump last week, it's Vladimir Putin today and tomorrow. I think the biggest takeaway here is that Trump was trying to ensure that relations with China are on less than friction kind of lined roads here, because the better the American-China relationship is, the better it is for the rest of the world, including Canada, because if there's no economic ripples kind of moving outwards, that's a net benefit for everyone.
15: Hmm. We've heard that President Xi gave President Trump an earful on Taiwan behind closed doors. How tense is that part of the relationship right now?
16: Well, I mean, look, she told Donald Trump that if America mishandles, quote unquote, the Taiwan file, that it could become problematic for China-U.S. economic relationships going forward. Essentially, China putting its foot down to say, look, Taiwan is ours, even if Taiwan doesn't see it that way. And when you said at the beginning, Donald Trump on Air Force One saying that only he knows what, ultimately could happen in terms of Taiwan, there is longstanding American policy that the Secretary of State, Marco Rubio, doubled down on the weekend, that that Taiwan is something to be defended by America, and there's something like $11 billion in military weapons sales between the U.S. and Taiwan that's actively underway. So the U.S. has long stood that it will protect Taiwan. That's a friction point for China, and the fact that that was even brought up between President Xi and President Trump is something that breaks precedent, because that's typically not something that the leaders of these two countries get into with each other.
15: All right. If you're just joining us, I'm Tamara Cherry in for Evan Bray, and I'm speaking with Global News Washington correspondent Reggie Cicchini. Reggie, Trump is escalating rhetoric around Iran. The clock is ticking, he says. There won't be anything left of them. Tell me, what is the latest on Iran and the ceasefire deal that is feeling a bit precarious at the moment?
16: Yeah, I mean, look, it's fragile at best. And we heard from the admiral in charge of Central Command just about an hour ago, suggesting that the ceasefire is in place, the American blockade is still in place, and that they've turned back more than 88 ships from navigating the Strait of Hormuz, suggesting that they're trying to continue to put economic pressure on Tehran. It isn't clear that that's moving the needle very much. Tehran has shown that it's willing to endure pain here, and it doesn't really have that kind of political clock that the United States may have ticking down. Look, Donald Trump yesterday in a random post to social media suggested that there was going to be an attack on Iran today. He called that down, saying that negotiations are underway, also suggesting that regional allies didn't want this attack to go forward, would preferring to see diplomacy instead. Unclear whether or not an attack was actually going to happen today, but the fact that talks are ongoing does suggest that Trump is looking for some kind of off-road here, because remember, we're in a war that was supposed to last 3 to 4 weeks. We're now roughly 11 weeks into it. It doesn't appear that the United States knows how to get out of this, even though they've been putting pressure not only on Iran and Gulf allies, but NATO and Western leaders as a whole, saying that it should be the West that's coming to the rescue here. There have been defense analysts who say, Tamara, that it looks like this war had been drawn on the back of a napkin from the beginning, because it's very clear the U.S. doesn't know how to move forward on it.
15: All right. Fascinating stuff from Reggie Cicchini. Reggie is a Washington correspondent for Global News. Thank you so much for joining us, Reggie. It's been a slice.
16: Thank you. Thank you.
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17: Everyone loves Saskatoon in the summer, but the heat can be intense. 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
12: After a drought of 20 years since Saskatchewan's last new uranium mine, we now have two new ones in just a month. The federal government has greenlighted the Rook One project by NextGen, a $2 billion project on the west side of the province's Athabasca Basin. And it comes just weeks after Ottawa gave the okay for Denison's new Wheeler River development. I'm Paul Martin.
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0: The Green Zone is where Saskatchewan comes to talk sports. Jamie and Locker bring you the real story. Unfiltered. No one tells them what to say. Game Day co-hosts Daryl Davis and Belton Johnson know football and tell it like it is. Saskatchewan's Green Zone with Jamie and Locker. Bringing their A-game every afternoon. 650 CKOM. 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
15: Youth unemployment in Canada has climbed to 14.3%, more than double the national rate and well above pre-pandemic levels. Now, Saskatchewan is actually doing better than most of the country on this front, but the barriers that young people are facing don't stop at provincial borders. Florence Bergeron is the incoming CEO of the Students Commission of Canada, and she joins us now. Florence, welcome to the Evan Bray Show.
26: Thank you so much. Thank you for having me.
15: Of course. All right. So, Florence, why don't you just start out by setting the table for us? 14.3%, as I mentioned, more than double the national rate. How much of this is a tough economy, and how much of it is something deeper and more structural?
26: Absolutely. So I can't speak to, you know, specific number, like what part of that number is to the economy and what part is to general barriers. But it is definitely a mix of multiple factors that we are observing right now. You know, from the newcomers, you know, having difficulty themselves to find jobs related to their own expertise from their country because their diploma is not necessarily recognized right away when they come in, from the rise of AI and automatization. We are seeing, you know, more and more self-service cashier, for example. Mm-hmm. All of these elements are actually reducing the number, like the opportunities for entry-level jobs that our youth are needing to get some experience and get their foot in the door of the job market.
15: Yeah, you know, you just reminded me of another job I had when I was a teenager. That was a courtesy clerk at a superstore, and that was basically bagging people's groceries. I don't see anybody doing that anymore. And then you just mentioned the self-checkout. There's jobs right there. So you talk about employers expecting experience for entry-level jobs. I wonder, like, how did we get to a place where a 17-year-old needs a resume to get their first summer job, do you think? Is it, as you mentioned, the competition with newcomers coming in? Because there are people coming in who have a lot of work experience and are taking these entry-level jobs because they can't, as you said, get their own employment, or employment, I should say, in their area of expertise.
26: Yeah, I think there's that, like, competition and also the years of pandemic where obviously, a lot of jobs were not open, right? So our youth right now that are ready to work, that are, you know, 19, 20 years old, they are missing some core years where they could have gained experience and where that didn't happen. And on top of, the others, you know, like we mentioned, the newcomers, or, you know, university students who are also working, needing these part-time jobs during their schooling. So it's just so many people battling for the same entry-level position where they can be part-time, where they can balance school and family and all these different spheres of their lives, makes it just very hard to get there.
15: If you're just joining us, I'm Tamara Cherry filling in for Evan Bray, and I'm speaking with Florence Bergeron, who is the incoming CEO of the Students' Commission of Canada. We're talking about a rising unemployment rate in Canada for our youth. And I wonder, Florence, like, what is missing in the pipeline between school and work? You know, we talk about, we've been hearing more and more lately, especially with the proliferation of AI, about people coming out of university and not being able to get an entry-level job. But going back even further to high school, like you said, that they're missing that, they have that gap of experience that they would have typically gotten, like slinging hot dogs or packing groceries at the grocery store. Is the education system keeping up with what employers actually need? Is there something else we can be doing in schools to help teenagers get a job and build up that resume before they get into the real workforce?
26: I do think so. There's definitely a place for more co-op program or work integrated learning program that could really help our students to gain different skills. I think another piece as well that they're struggling is to see their transferable skills. I don't think we equip them in being able to talk about and communicate what they're able to do, even when they don't have concrete work experience, you know, experience that they can gain through other projects or a volunteer opportunity. I don't think we're helping them to communicate that properly to their the potential employers. And I think that's a gap that obviously school or other organization, like third spaces like the Students' Commission of Canada or more local organization, can really help students to see how do we explain that to employers.
15: Mm-hmm. The Students' Commission of Canada, you guys use this term third spaces, places outside of home and school where young people can develop. So you mentioned co-op programs. Can you give me some more concrete examples of what that looks like and why it matters for job readiness? Because there might be people who are listening who could potentially create this sort of third space, and maybe they just haven't really considered it or the importance of it.
26: Yeah, absolutely. And I mean, there are so many third spaces that already exist. And I think sometimes it's hard for cross-sector collaboration, or, you know, people just don't know that some organizations are already doing the work. But we can think about any youth program in your local area. It can be drop-in centers. It can be, you know, dance centers, or even if it's like specific around a topic or a subject, like it still are spaces where youth can gain experience. They can also form relationship with adults that can mentor them and help them, you know, discover themselves, find some sort of sense of belonging as well. So they're just like these spaces that are so important and that are often looking for collaboration between schools, between families. They're not necessarily wanting to be all by themselves. Mm-hmm. They definitely want that collaboration to happen. So I think it's also looking at what is around us and sometimes seeing some links that we might not have done or seen before.
15: Mm-hmm. If you're just joining us, I'm Tamara Cherry in for Evan Bray, and I'm talking youth unemployment rates rising in this country with the incoming CEO of the Students' Commission of Canada, Florence Bergeron. And Florence, you know, what about the programs that already exist? The federal government, for example, it has Canada Summer Jobs, the Youth Employment and Skills Strategy. Are these sorts of programs actually reaching the young people who need them the most, or are they mostly benefiting kids who are already going to find work? What have you seen?
26: So we are lucky to benefit from both of the programs you mentioned, so Canada Summer Job and the ESDC programs as well. And so we are seeing it as well with other of our partners in the country. At least our programs are really focused on reaching youth that are furthest away from opportunities, these youth that would not have had these chances otherwise. So we have, for example, the Art of Work program, which really tries to bridge employers that are ready to give a chance to these students with youth that are looking for employment. So ourselves, we do have some programs where we bridge that, and we also offer wraparound support both for the youth and for the employers so that they can learn how to navigate this new and changing, let's be honest, changing workforce that we'll be having in the next couple of years.
15: Talking with Florence Bergeron, incoming CEO of the Students Commission of Canada, here on the Evan Bray Show on 980 CJME and 650 CKOM.
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5: From the national newsroom of the Canadian Press, I'm Naira Ahmed. One of the activists whose Gaza-bound aid flotilla was intercepted in international waters by Israeli forces says they went through 4 days of continuous beatings and torture. Sebastian Tao made the comments as he, Michael France, and Mary Grace Matheson returned Sunday to Vancouver, greeted by hundreds of people at the airport. He says elderly members of the flotilla were beaten, some badly injured, and were deprived of medication. After the 12 Canadians were detained, Israel's National Security Minister released a video taunting the activists while they were kneeling and had their faces to the ground with their hands bound. Meanwhile, Muslims have begun their annual Hajj pilgrimage in sweltering heat and against a backdrop of war concerns. Hajj is one of the five pillars of Islam, bringing more than 1.5 million pilgrims from outside the country to Saudi Arabia. Typically on the first day, which falls on Monday this year, many pilgrims in Mecca converge on a vast tent camp in the nearby desert. Ahead of that, pilgrims have been circling the cube-shaped Kaaba in the Grand Mosque in sweltering temperatures. Prime Minister Mark Carney will be in New York City on Wednesday and Thursday. There, he is set to meet with business leaders and to try to court more investment. The announcement from his office comes one day before Parliament reconvenes for a round of sitting days before the summer break. And it's just weeks before the Canada-United States-Mexico Agreement on Free Trade enters its mandatory review period amid U.S. tariffs, triggering a trade war with Canada. The union in Nova Scotia, representing about 3,500 striking long-term care workers, has rejected the province's claim negotiators refused to return to the bargaining table.
6: This weekend, Seniors Minister Barbara Adams released an open letter saying that the government had asked the union to resume negotiations, but she said QP decided to wait until next week. But the union fired back, saying that's completely false, adding it had been in talks with the government about returning to the table last week, including the possibility of meeting over the weekend. In a statement, QP says when the minister's letter was posted, they were awaiting confirmation that all parties were available Monday afternoon. They add the union members of the bargaining committee live and work across Nova Scotia, and that takes time to bring both sides together. Don Mitchell, The Canadian Press.
5: And a new poll finds the number of Canadians who believe the country is heading in the right direction has hit its highest percentage since 2017.
7: The poll from Abacus Data says 47% of the more than 1,900 people surveyed this month believe Canada is heading in the right direction. 39% say the country is on the wrong track. The poll also suggests 76% of Canadians see the rest of the world as moving in the wrong direction. One pollster says this is reflected by respondents saying they see Canada as a stabilizing force in a turbulent world. Brenda Molina Navidad, The Canadian Press.
5: This is the Canadian Press. In sports, the Vegas Golden Knights now lead the Colorado Avalanche 3-0 in their best-of-seven Western Conference Final Series. The Golden Knights rallied from a three-goal deficit and defeated the Colorado Avalanche 5-3. They are just one game shy of advancing to the NHL's Stanley Cup Final. Macklin Celebrini capped a four-goal third period as Canada surged past Slovakia 5-1 in Group B play at the World Men's Hockey Championship in Switzerland. The Pittsburgh Pirates had a 4-1 win over the Toronto Blue Jays. Starting pitcher Dylan Cease and all-star first baseman Vladimir Guerrero Jr. both exited the game with injuries in the fifth inning. And Formula One leader Kimi Antonelli charged to victory in a wild Canadian Grand Prix, claiming his fourth straight race win after teammate George Russell exited due to engine failure. The title-chasing Mercedes driver has put on a show in a thrilling battle through 30 laps, trading the lead several times and coming dangerously close to making contact until disaster struck for Russell. From the Canadian Press, I'm Naira Ahmed.
8: I'm Maria Robinson with your 650 CKOM News Update. By the smallest of margins, the Saskatchewan Roughriders walked away victorious this weekend in a historic preseason return to Saskatoon, beating the Winnipeg Blue Bombers 31-27. The Riders will continue their training camp in Regina this week. With warm weather finally in our forecast, you might be dreaming about a summer road trip. And CAA has tips for saving on gas. According to the organization, fuel-efficient driving habits like watching how you accelerate and regular vehicle maintenance can help drivers stretch every liter. And those living in remote or northern parts of the province can look forward to getting kidney care closer to home. St. Paul's Hospital Foundation reached its $10 million goal for its kidney campaign. It'll pay for a program that teaches newly diagnosed kidney disease patients about at-home treatments, so they won't always need to be in Saskatoon for their care. CKOM weather, Monday, partly cloudy and a high of 29, Tuesday, sunny and a high of 33. That's your 650 CKOM News Update. I'm Maria Robinson.
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10: This decision was not taken lightly. The Royal Canadian Air Force is modernizing at a pace and scale not seen since the Second World War. This is a significant moment, and it is an emotional one because of the extraordinary connection that this team has built with Canadians over more than 5.5 decades. And this summer, as Canadians look up and see you one more time, you're watching a performance. They'll be witnessing a legacy in flight and the beginning of a new chapter.
13: Absolutely. Lots of emotion tied to the Snowbirds, and I'm seeing that pouring in already on the text line. I want to jump right into this conversation to get as much time as we can have with Lieutenant Colonel Dan Dempsey. He retired as the commanding officer. He's team leader with the Snowbirds. He was also a solo pilot with the team and is now part of the Snowbirds Alumni Association. Is also in Moose Jaw today as he was here for the announcement, and I'm happy to say we've connected with Lieutenant Colonel Dan Dempsey. Thank you so much for taking the call today.
14: Hey, Evan, good morning. It's nice to be with you, for sure.
13: Did you say to me off air you were at the very first Snowbirds performance in 1971?
14: Yeah, I sure was. I had just finished my first year as an officer cadet at Royal Roads Military College in Victoria. My grandparents and later my wife, actually, all came from Regina. So I happened to be here in summer holidays, and I was out there for that 16-mile-long traffic jam they had when Colonel O.B. Phillips' team took to the air for the first time on the 11th of July, 1971. It was a very special day.
13: Yeah, and I can imagine what your feeling was like. Like, when did you actually become part of the Snowbirds yourself?
14: Yeah, I got selected to the team. It's something I always wanted to do. I was motivated by the RCF Golden Hawks when I was a very young boy. Then, of course, the Golden Zetmares and the Snowbirds. I joined the team. I was selected to be one of the sole pilots of the team in the fall of 1979. And then in the fall of 1988, I was selected to come back and command the team in the air. So that's my two tours on the team.
13: Yeah, it's, it is a connection that people, well, certainly in the community and around Moose Jaw, but I would say this whole province, just judging by our text line this morning, there's a strong emotional connection to the Snowbirds. Your thoughts on the announcement that you were there present for yesterday?
14: Well, sadness, obviously, some disappointment. It's tough to see after 55 years this wonderful legacy that we've had with the Tudor, Canadian designed and built airplane that has served the RCF and the Canadian forces so well, come to a close. So that part of the announcement was very sad. We were hopeful that perhaps we could keep the Tudor going a little bit longer, but it is what it is. And so that was the first emotion was sadness and disappointment. But by the same token, I have to say that I think everybody, I hope everybody was impressed with what the Minister of National Defense and the Commander of the RCF had to say with respect to how important the Snowbirds are to our country. And we, those of us, over 1,000 of us who have served on the Snowbirds and as pilots and ground crew, we've all seen this firsthand. We know how important the team is to the country, and we know that the province of Saskatchewan is proud to have us here on their home base in Moose Jaw. So it just goes without saying that there's going to be another chapter in the future, and I think that's the positive thing that comes out of this. Is that there will be, the Snowbirds will continue into the future, and we're just going to have to do the best we can.
13: Dan Dempsey is our guest, Lieutenant Colonel retired and former commanding officer of the Snowbirds. Originally, we heard plans to keep these current Tudor jets in the air till 2030. Now they're saying 2026 will be the last season because of safety concerns. Are the jets still safe?
14: I want to assure everybody there, the Tudor is a perfectly safe aircraft. We have no qualms about the aircraft whatsoever. It's being very well maintained, not only by the RCF technicians on 431 Squadron, but our industry partners at L3 Harris, IMP Aerospace, Magellan Aerospace, who overhauls the engines. These are all highly professional, dedicated people. This is a perfectly safe aircraft. We have no qualms whatsoever about this season whatsoever.
13: There's a number of texts coming in, and one texter was asking this morning, could they be flying F-18s? In the interim, is that a possibility?
14: No, it's not. And the reason for that is we have a tremendous shortage of pilots and technicians in the RCF right now. The F-18, of course, is a much larger airplane, much more sophisticated, and it requires a lot more maintenance. Right now, we have a great cadre of pilots flying the Snowbirds, but there's only one or two of them that have flown the F-18 before. So to fly the F-18, you'd have to be a fighter pilot, and we just don't have the people to do that. Plus, it would be really too expensive. We've looked at that in the past, and the government has ruled that out.
13: Can you talk about this new plane that they're moving towards, the CT-157 Siskin II? Is it a comparable plane? Some people are suggesting this feels, I think because it's propeller-driven, it feels like a step down from the Tudor.
14: Well, I think that's a fair statement. You can't really compare a turboprop with a jet aircraft in many respects. But having said that, I will say this about the Siskin II. And, of course, I haven't flown it, but I've flown in the Harbor II, and I know that these are very capable training aircraft. I think that the Siskin II is going to be an excellent trainer for the RCAF in the long run, and we'll have it for many decades. In terms of the Snowbirds adapting to that aircraft, the show won't be the same. It just won't be the same. I still think that they'll be able to do a reasonable show once we get back up to 9 aircraft. But it's going to take a very long time to do that. The biggest concern we have on the Snowbirds Alumni Association is the fact that we're going to be grounding the tutor at the end of this year and not having anybody proficient in low-level aerobatics or large formation flying for 4 or 5 years. That is an issue. And to that extent, what we're calling on is for the government, if at all possible, in any way possible, is to fast-track aircraft so that that length of time can be reduced from 5 years to something much less than that. Otherwise, you lose the core expertise. And you know, people watch the Snowbird Show and they say, wow, so beautiful and so intricate and choreography and all the rest of it. And that's all true. But they have no idea what it takes. Just the techniques of that the snowbirds use in formation flying are different from any other outfit in the Royal Canadian Air Force. Nobody uses those same techniques. So once you stop using those techniques, once you stop doing the big formations and the low-level solo aerobatics that the team is so famous for, well, you lose that skill set, and you have to work very hard to get that back. And it's not something that's going to happen overnight. I dare say, you know, if they select a team, and whenever they select that team, it's going to take more than a year for that team to work up to be able to do anything close to what the snowbirds do today.
13: Lieutenant Colonel Dan Dempsey, retired, is my guest. You mentioned the show will be different. Can you give us a sense of what maneuvers will they be limited in with these new planes?
14: Well, you know, I haven't seen the Siskin 2 fly yet. Obviously, it won't be quite as fast. I think the biggest thing would be some of the vertical maneuvering that the snowbirds are able to do now. You might not get the same kind of altitude with the Siskin 2. I think it's probably a good rolling airplane, so I don't think there's any difference there. I think the biggest thing that people will be concerned about or notice a difference is it's just a different type of show. It's a different type of a status, if you will. You know, the G7 countries all fly jet teams. Our hope would be that in the fullness of time, you know, that we can get back to a jet team like the other G7 nations. And so, you know, I think the Siskin 2 will just do the best we can with it. I still think it'll be a reasonable show. There are some smaller countries flying similar airplanes. And indeed, the Australian Roulettes do fly the PC-21, same aircraft, with their national aerobatic team.
13: It's a little bit different
14: in the North American context, of course, when we've got world-class team with the snowbirds flying alongside world-class teams like the Blue Angels and the Thunderbirds. Mm-hmm. So it's going to be pretty different.
13: We've just got a few seconds left, but will this hurt recruiting in the long term for the Air Force?
14: It's going to certainly be a hole. The snowbirds are the best recruiting tool we have. That is the other concern we have with this lengthy delay on the ground. You know, we're not going to have that outreach to all the different places in Canada where the snowbirds are known to fly, and sometimes that's the only exposure that young kids and the youth of our nation get to the Canadian Armed Forces is through a snowbird show. So, yes, it is going to hurt. There's no question about that.
13: Dan, we really appreciate your time, your expertise. Love to have you back on the show again, have a little bit longer to chat. That would be great.
14: Anytime, Evan. Always a pleasure to be with you. Thanks for having me.
13: Dan Dempsey is a retired lieutenant colonel, former commanding officer of the Snowbirds. He was a team leader. He was a solo pilot on the team. He's got lots of experience. He also, by the way, is part of the Snowbirds Alumni Association and has kind of taken on the team historian role there as well. If you go on CanadianAirShowHeritage.com or RoyalAviationMuseum.com, lots of great articles, connections, the stories, photos, videos, and all the rest here on 980 CJME and 650 CKOM.
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13: I don't know if this was a couple of weeks ago, reading through the Globe and Mail, there was an article in there that inspired the conversation that we're about to have on surprise weddings. So this is the notion of changing the way you look at wedding planning. And if you think about traditional wedding planning, you know, it's putting together that giant guest list with seating charts and matching chair covers and candles for the table and all of the timelines and everything like that. This new trend, and it's all over social media, is what I would call more non-traditional weddings are gaining popularity. Couples who are thinking about tying the knot, but maybe they want to save a little bit of money. Maybe they just don't want to put in the time to prepare. So they want to do a, let's call it a pop-up wedding. What is a pop-up wedding? What is this all about? Well, I know someone that knows. Angela Hodel from Imagine Events Regina Pop-Up Weddings joins us in studio to talk about the growing shift away from traditional weddings and why maybe pop-up and surprise ceremonies are becoming more popular. Thank you for coming in, Angela. Good to have you here.
31: Thanks for having me.
13: Appreciate. So pop up, give me, what is the definition? It probably means a few things.
0: Yeah, and I mean, there's lots of different ways to look at it. Locally, we think of a pop-up wedding as almost like a micro wedding. So you're having a, you know, tiny gathering, maybe a very small or no wedding party, and somewhere between 10 to 30 people joining you for your, I like to call it a local elopement. And it can come in the form of a surprise, or it can be pre-planned, but it's usually doing something very small and intimate.
13: Sure. So you've been in the wedding industry for a while. Correct?
0: Yeah. Yeah. Well over 15 years.
13: Yeah. So is this new, or is this just gaining kind of notoriety?
0: Well, it's not a new concept. I mean, all over North America, people have been, you know, having essentially elopements for years. But specifically in Saskatchewan, it started gaining popularity right around the time of COVID, as people were trying to manage having smaller celebrations within, you know, the means that they could.
13: Mm-hmm. So let's just talk a little bit more about, like, what are the big differences? I mean, I mentioned in my introduction, you think about a big wedding, there's a lot of planning, there's a lot of details. Is this part of the beauty of a smaller kind of a pop-up ceremony? Less details to worry about?
0: Yeah. Yeah. And it's because it's all taken care of for you, right? So essentially, when you're booking a pop-up wedding service, or package, you've basically got the venue, the photographer, all the decor, everything is already pre-selected for you. And, you know, you're going to have maybe a time slot, or just a certain shorter period of the day, maybe a 2 or 3 hour package where you're going to go in, have a little ceremony, have some, you know, cocktails and light bites afterwards. And that's it. It's all wrapped up for you.
13: So when someone were to call you, let's say, because this is a big part of what your company does, they call you, they basically say, here's the day we want to get married. We're bringing a handful of people with us. Let's say 20 people will be there. What other information do they have to give you?
0: Generally, so we offer a couple of different options for them. If someone wants to do it on their own date and they want to choose a specific date, we have a couple of very neutral decor options that they can select from.
13: You've got it all. You've got the decor. Like, they're not having to worry about it, let's say, because this is a big part of what your company does. They call you, they basically say, here's the day we want to get married. We're bringing a handful of people with us. Let's say 20 people will be there. What other information do they have to give you?
0: Generally, so we offer a couple of different options for them. If someone wants to do it on their own date and they want to choose a specific date, we have a couple of very neutral decor options that they can select from.
13: You've got it all. You've got the decor. Like, they're not having to worry about any of that.
0: No, the only thing that they have to worry

0: dress or not,
1: right?
0: So those smaller personal details. But otherwise, when they book with us, we kind of bring everything, set it up, and they're ready to go.
1: You do traditional weddings as well?
0: Absolutely. Yeah. Yes, hundreds.
1: So tell me the difference from your vantage point.
0: Yeah, so I mean, the biggest, of course, is the size. But in addition to that, it's the cost, right? I mean, your average wedding now, with cost of living and everything going up, I mean, for people that are having 150 people at their wedding, they're easily spending anywhere between $25,000 to $40,000 on their wedding. Mm-hmm. When you look at a pop-up wedding package, for everything included, they might spend anywhere between, you know, $3,000 and $5,000, depending on, you know, their selections and what they're looking for.
1: Right. So you mentioned right off the start, but we're chatting today with Angela Hodel again. She's the owner of Imagine Events and Regina Pop-Up Weddings. You said they can be not a surprise to the guests. So guests, 20 people get told, be at this location on Saturday for our wedding. It's a small pop-up wedding, but it can be a surprise as well. And you've done those before?
0: Yes, absolutely. So, you know, someone says they're planning their, you know, backyard barbecue or something like that. And when all their guests arrive, you know, we set it up to look like a backyard barbecue. But then halfway through the barbecue, they, you know, go inside, they put on a dress and they come out and we have a wedding ceremony.
1: And so what's that like?
0: That's super exciting because people aren't expecting it. And so, you know, I think it's a super fun way to celebrate.
1: Right. Do you ever, you know, when you're around, I mean, I'm sure you see it all. You know, we've talked, we've got another friend of the show, Ari Avivi in Saskatoon, who is a marriage commissioner. And he talks about, he does theme weddings often, right? So people will plan theme weddings. So he talks about, you see it all. You see the bridezillas, you see the, you know, for lack of a better term, the bad mother-in-law or the grumpy mother-in-law. Do you see conversations happening about, you know, we should have done a different wedding, or people disappointed that they didn't get a chance to have a bigger wedding? How does this go over with the people that you're seeing at these weddings?
0: I think it's usually, it's not usually the couple itself. It's usually the families that, you know, have an issue because they want, you know, other family members to come that weren't invited, but they weren't able to do that because of cost. But I don't, you know, I don't think it's a deal breaker for anybody because, couples these days, specifically couples that are looking at doing a pop-up wedding, they're doing it for a reason. And it's usually, you know, financial or even timing, right?
1: Sure.
0: Or maybe it's a second marriage or something like that. And they've done it all before,
1: right?
0: You know, and so they just want something different. And I think that's okay.
1: Mm-hmm. The guest list thing I get, because if you're doing a small, again, call it a pop-up wedding, you're probably not inviting, you know, the aunts and uncles from all across Canada or whatever. It's probably a smaller group. Do you have many pop-up weddings that are larger groups?
0: Not very often. I you know, typically I would say the largest we see is somewhere between 30 and 40 guests, but that would be about the largest.
1: Yeah. What are some of the what I would call carryovers from a traditional wedding that you would still see at a pop-up? Like, what are the things that you will see the same?
0: Well, you're still going to have that beautiful customized ceremony, right? Couples still want to have that special piece incorporated. And then, you know, you'll still obviously have family photos. There's still a photographer there. People are still celebrating and doing sometimes the smaller traditions. So if they're only having a 2 or 3 hour celebration, they might do a small cake cutting, but not everybody is serving the cake. They're just cutting it for photos for themselves. Other things that they might do is they still might have a first dance. Obviously, they're not having a full traditional dance, but they're still doing those smaller traditional pieces that they want to incorporate as part of their special celebration.
1: Moments that could be captured on a quick video, maybe put on social media. I'm guessing
0: exactly.
1: That's going to be a big part of it. Angela Hodel, again, the owner of Imagine Events and Regina Pop-Up Weddings. And again, the website for her company, reginapopupweddings.ca. We'll take a break. We'll be right back here on 980 CJME and 650 CKOA.
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3: They can ignore a lucky jersey. They can ignore a 32-year-long playoff beard. But the hockey gods cannot ignore the new playoff menu at Boston Pizza. A legendary lineup of new pizzas, wings, and starters destined to tilt the ice in our favor. Come to BP, where the screens are bigger and the volume is always on. because this year, the hockey gods are

0: with us.
1: Hungry for a playoff win? Hungry for BP?
2: 650 CKOM Advantage, Saskatchewan, for 9 Mile Legacy Brewing Company, with Paul Martin, Saskatchewan's leading business commentator.
3: After a drought of 20 years since Saskatchewan's last new uranium mine, we now have two new ones in just a month. The federal government has greenlighted the Rook One project by NextGen, a $2 billion project on the west side of the province's Athabasca Basin. And it comes just weeks after Ottawa gave the okay for Denison's new Wheeler River development. I'm Paul Martin.
4: This is Sean Mullen, co-founder of 9 Mile Legacy Brewing. A good beer can tell you the story of where it was made and the many hands that made it, of how far we've come, where we're going, and of those moments that are best shared with friends. 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Good brewing is a pursuit of excellence. It's crafting a legacy that thinks in decades rather than years. So, in that perfect moment, the beer speaks for itself. 9 Mile Legacy Brewing, building better beverages.
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5: I'm Maria Robinson with your 650 CKOM news update. By the smallest of margins, the Saskatchewan Roughriders walked away victorious this weekend in a historic preseason return to Saskatoon, beating the Winnipeg Blue Bombers 31-27. The Riders will continue their training camp in Regina this week. With warm weather finally in our forecast, you might be dreaming about a summer road trip. And CAA has tips for saving on gas. According to the organization, fuel-efficient driving habits like watching how you accelerate and regular vehicle maintenance can help drivers stretch every liter. And those living in remote or northern parts of the province can look forward to getting kidney care closer to home. St. Paul's Hospital Foundation reached its $10 million goal for its kidney campaign. It'll pay for a program that teaches newly diagnosed kidney disease patients about at-home treatments, so they won't always need to be in Saskatoon for their care. CKOM weather, Monday, partly cloudy and a high of 29, Tuesday, sunny and a high of 33. That's your 650 CKOM news update. I'm Maria Robinson.
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14: As we continue our conversation on Saskatchewan energy, coal plants, I mean, if you think back to earlier this month, we had a number of guests on the show talking about the cost of electricity production, energy production in the province. We started with NDP's Alina Young, who revealed that they were leaked an internal SaskPower estimate suggesting that extending the life of coal-fired power plants would cost billions, well over $20 billion. I think 26 was the number. Now, the government has said $2.6 billion to refurbish the coal-powered plants, and we had Minister Jeremy Harrison on the show to talk about that, Minister of Crown Investments. So I've said this a couple of times. I'm a guy who doesn't have the expertise and the knowledge. I just want to know we're taking the right financial decision as a province for not just my current life, but my future generation, my family's into the future, and that it's reliable, right? We can't have interruptions in heat, for example, in the wintertime. So those two things, pretty important. I was reading an article the other day where an economics professor at the University of Regina was quoted in there. Further reading, he specializes in energy and electricity policy here in Saskatchewan. And I thought, Brett Dolter is the guy that I'm getting onto the show. Brett, thank you very much for popping by the studio.
15: Great to be here.
14: So you, how is it that this is your specialty? You specialize in exactly this topic.
15: Yeah, what a weird niche. So I went and got a PhD, and my PhD thesis was, how can we meet Saskatchewan's electricity needs into the future, out to 2050. So that was my thesis. So I thought about this quite a bit.
14: So what was your thesis? Maybe we should ask that question.
15: Well, it was funny because, I mean, I finished that over a decade ago. And at the time, nobody was talking about coal being past 2030. I mean, we had regulations on the books since 2012 under Stephen Harper saying these things had to get retired by 2030. So that wasn't even part of the scenarios. And so we're looking at what are the different options, different mix of gas, renewables, consideration of nuclear. There's different things you could do, more or less imports. So there's a mix. Like there's different scenarios we could pick, and they all have kind of pros and cons, and is weighing those. And I think, I mean, SaskPower in the past has actually done a good job of presenting those options. A few years ago, they were going out to the public. Here's four different ways we could get out to 2050. None of those included coal. And they were looking at the cost of each of those pathways. So I think I'd like to see us getting back to that, actually. Some of the work I've done a decade ago, some of the work SaskPower did 2 years ago to say, here's the options and here's the real costs and the full costs.
14: Brett Dolter is my guest, professor of economics, University of Regina. So, I mean, I feel like there's a lot of people confused because we've got two very polar opposite discussions. One side saying the cost of refurbishment is $2.6 billion. The other side saying, nope, $26 billion. Where's the truth in there? Are you able to met that out for us?
15: Well, to some extent. So based on what we've seen from those leaked numbers, we could see there's this this capital cost that's been stated of 2.6. The leaked document actually had this $11.4 billion number. It's not clear how much of that is capital. There's also a category called sustainment capital. And it would be nice to see SaskPower put that number out there. Like, what is the capital? What's the sustainment capital? So again, SaskPower could help us with those numbers. But we do want to compare. If we're going to compare pathways, we can look at the whole cost. And I think it's important when you know, if you buy a car, I think I've heard that metaphor. You do want to look at the whole cost. What's your fuel efficiency? How many repairs does it need? So you want to see the whole cost of the system. So the whole cost of a gas and renewable system is not going to be $2.6 billion either. It's going to be more than that. But looking at the numbers, I mean, I'm finding if you build 1,500 megawatts of gas and 1,500 megawatts of wind and a little bit of solar in there, so more wind than solar because it's a bit cheaper, you can get to a total all-in cost of $17.1 billion to run that from now till 2050. So you're at about two-thirds of the cost without carbon pricing. And you've managed some of your risks. You've managed your regulatory risk. Right now, I mean, you work in law enforcement. I know that. Mm-hmm. If what we're seeing right now is SaskPower saying, we can go with this coal pathway as long as we can break three laws. We can break the coal-fired regulations, the clean electricity regulations, and we don't have to do any carbon pricing. If you have any one of those that actually has to be enforced, coal doesn't work. Carbon pricing on its own, you start to put carbon pricing on coal, it is three times dirtier in terms of greenhouse gas emissions than natural gas. So that becomes very expensive very quickly. And we've just seen Alberta make a deal with the federal government, not to eliminate carbon pricing, but to keep it on industry, and included in that throughout the deal has been the electricity sector. So if we have carbon pricing on our electricity sector here on coal, that turns into a scenario where you're about three times more expensive than the gas and renewable scenario. So mm-hmm. we do, there's a lot, there's some, you know, contingencies here. Are we going to have to meet emission reductions? I mean, that's one question. There's another question about what's the price of gas going to be? So that's the risk I think the government has outlined. If we're depending on gas, what if that price goes up? And that's where you'd see the role for renewables. You know, I think about if you're growing a garden in your backyard, you don't want to just depend on rain to water your garden. You're going to have your garden hose backing it up. But the rain means you don't have to buy as much water. The wind and solar, when you have that on the system, that's just reducing your fuel cost. You're not buying as much fuel. So you want that mix to reduce your reliance on what's mostly Alberta gas.
14: Right.
15: So that's a mix that, by my numbers, looks like it would actually be cheaper and reduce some of that risk. And we're not alone in that pathway. So the U.S., you look at the past 8 years, the top three things they've built in the U.S., 98% of what they've built, first solar, second gas, third wind. That's 98%. They haven't built more coal. Coal only leads in the U.S. in terms of being retired the fastest. But in the past 8 years, they've retired, of all of the things they've retired, 61% has been coal. So it's not actually going against any grain to say gas and renewables. That's what the North America has been doing.
14: Mm-hmm. We're chatting today with Brett Dalter, who is, again, professor of economics at the University of Regina, who specializes in Saskatchewan's electricity policy. So this notion that we own the coal, I mean, that's been a big piece of this discussion. We own the asset. My understanding of natural gas, even speaking with people in the mining industry as well, we produce a bit here. We can no way produce enough for the consumption that we would be using in a typical year. And so that has to be an imported. So are you, like you've said, you've done some calculations. Is it comparing the cost of the coal that we own, but then the cost of mining it? Is it completely comparing apples to apples when you looked at the natural gas option?
15: Well, I think there's that political lens that comes in and says, well, hey, we want to do coal because it's in the province. We don't want to rely on anything from outside. And that's where the economist to me comes out and say, you know, if we did that for every good and service, you know, we'd need our computer manufacturing plant here. We need a cell phone manufacturing. So there's gains to be had from trading. And if someone can give you something cheaper than you can produce it, then trade with them. And that means you'll have a reduction in cost for ratepayers. So, I mean, the numbers I'm running here, if gas stays at $3 a gigajoule, that's an if, you know, we're saving close to $9 billion over that period of time. So that's about $360 million a year. So that's about 10% of SaskPower's budget. So if you can reduce, or keep the pressure off rates, you can keep rates from going up that 10%. I think that's a better deal for everyone in Saskatchewan. Mm-hmm. And I don't want to say let's forget about the coal communities, though. I think we've got to be really careful. I come from a Crown Corp family. My dad was at SaskTel his whole career. So I think we've got to make sure we support those workers. And SaskPower had been planning to do that. I mean, guys who are getting to retirement age, give them a nice package. Guys who are young, help train them to get into being a lineman or be in another industry. You know, if people are having trouble selling their houses, SaskPower could step up and offer some support. Buy those houses. If you're going to be building an SMR and Estevan, you need hundreds of workers. You might actually want to own some houses there so they can live somewhere. Mm-hmm. So I think there's things that can be done to help those communities in this situation. You look at, there's a town that used to be called Asbestos in Quebec. They shut down the asbestos mine. It changed its name. I looked at the population. Population's about the same as it was when they were mining as it is now. So I think it doesn't mean the end of a community to have an industry leave.
14: Brett Dalter is my guest, professor of economics, University of Regina. Again, specializes in Saskatchewan's electricity policy, a discussion that you and I will continue over the next few weeks, no doubt, with more guests and more thoughtful consideration of what is happening in other province and how that affects us here in Saskatchewan. We'll take a break. We'll be right back here on 980 CJME and 650 CKO.
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14: Big announcement, Defense Minister David McGuinty in Moose Jaw to make the announcement confirming that the aircraft the Snowbirds have been using will be retired at the end of this season, with no replacement expected to arrive until sometime in the 2030s. Insert head scratch here. I still am shocked that this transition can't be planned or couldn't have been planned a little bit more smooth. To me, I mean, fair enough. These planes that we've been using, these jets that we've been using, the Snowbirds have been using, have come to the end of their life cycle. We knew that. We knew that for the last number of years. However, what was touted as a good news announcement yesterday in Moose Jaw was, I mean, it had elements of good news. Don't get me wrong. The program staying in Moose Jaw, I think, is a positive. But there are a lot of people who join me in the criticism of the huge gap between the end of this season, 2026, when the Snowbirds will make their last flight in those jets, and before they're back up in the sky again, which could be 7, 8, 9 years. We don't know. I wanted to check in with James Murdoch. He's the mayor of Moose Jaw. Of course, this is a big part of the identity of this great community in Saskatchewan. And I'm happy to say we've got his worship, Mayor James Murdoch, joining me by phone. Mayor Murdoch, thanks for taking the call today.
4: Well, thank you, Evan, and good morning to you.
14: Good to have you here. I'm curious to know your reaction. You were there yesterday, obviously, for the announcement. Just maybe some thoughts.
4: Right. Well, Evan, yes, I had the opportunity to be present, when Minister McGuinty made his full announcement. Bittersweet, mixed emotions. You know, it was a positive to hear that the tradition of the Snowbirds will continue for generations to come with a new plane, you know, the PC-21. But yeah, it was a different feeling knowing that following this 2026 season for the Snowbirds, that essentially they will be grounded with the Tudor. So it mixed emotions, Evan.
14: I remember you saying, Your Worship, that you were hoping for an uninterrupted connection. It doesn't feel like we got that.
4: No, that's lacking. And, you know, I go back to 2021 when the federal government of that era, you know, committed, I think, approximately $30 million to allow the Snowbirds, more particularly the Tudor, you know, to continue performing and have life or longevity till 2030. And that, you know, they've decided to go in another direction, which I find a bit confusing, but we'll continue to work on that, Evan. A lot of questions.
14: Yeah, for sure. Did you get a chance, Mayor, to talk with people at CFB Moose Jaw yesterday in terms of what they think? Like, let's fast forward to the end of 2026. Obviously, this year there's a number of shows planned. But CFB Moose Jaw is much bigger than just the Snowbirds. We know that. What does 27, 28, 29, 30, what do those years look like for the base and for the city?
4: Right. Well, you know, for the base, 15 wing CFB, we realize that there is that strong commitment, you know, for the 25-year agreement with regards to Skyline and future aircrew training. That is monumental for the community of Moose Jaw. Short term, the iconic Snowbirds, they symbolize national pride. And the best way I can explain it, Evan, is that, you know, they not only define national pride, community pride for Moose Jaw on a daily basis, but also for our province, great province of Saskatchewan, and our nation and country as a whole. So to, for those individuals, like I looked up on, you know, even if you go on the Snowbirds website, there's 33 trained professionals that you see photos of, all smiling, beaming with pride, knowing that come the end of this season of 2026, that will conclude. I know a few of the individuals said that, you know, they have to look at this as, let's do this right. Let's show what we mean to this country on a daily basis and see what 2027 brings.
14: We're chatting today with James Murdoch, who is the mayor of the city of Moose Jaw. Can you give us a sense, and I've actually got tours of Moose Jaw coming up just after 9 for a quick chat, but can you give a sense, Mayor, of what that base does for Moose Jaw in terms of economic drive?
4: Oh, it's, you know, when you have Tourism Moose Jaw with Donna on the line there, she can likely give you more accurate stats than myself. Or figures, Evan. But I think just on a daily basis, you know, even when you're entering the city of Moose Jaw for the number one highway, you see the majestic Tudor that's proudly displayed. You know, that really gets people inspired when they see that. I go back to the days, and, you know, even the year of, I believe it was 2019, the last full-fledged air show that took place at 15 Wing, that brought in approximately 25,000 people for the event. That takes us back to the glory days of, you know, CFB, when air shows were yearly and 40 to 50,000 people would roll into the city for a weekend. It's, the snowbirds are everywhere from coast to coast to coast. And here's how I look at it, Evan, and this is my opinion only, that there are two iconic symbols in our great nation of Canada that instill national pride. And as far as I'm concerned, two things that should continue forever. First one being the RCMP musical ride. That just, it brings out the greatness in people. And the second is our precious Royal Canadian, you know, snowbirds, it's, they're Canada. Those two entities are Canada. And, you know, it's, they're very powerful.
14: We're chatting today with James Murdoch, Moose Jaw's mayor. Just a couple more questions before we have to say goodbye. But I wonder, do you trust, Mayor, the 2030s, early 2030s timeline that the federal government has given? Is the fact that the federal government has said they will stay in Moose Jaw, is that enough reassurance for you?
4: I the whole procurement question, I think, still needs to be heavily looked into and answered, you know, by our federal government. Minister McGinty made that commitment that the snowbirds are part of Moose Jaw, that they always will remain in Moose Jaw, so that's reassuring. But the procurement side of things, you know, he said that, you know, that can be sped up and that, you know, talks have already begun. So as you stated earlier, Evan, before, you know, you and I started conversing, can that gap be narrowed? You know, so I think there's still a lot of questions there. That you know, that we do need firm answers on.
14: Moose Jaw's Mayor James Murdoch here on 980 CJME and 650 CKOM.
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6: In 1909, Scottish immigrants set up a golf course on Hudson Bay land, forming the Prince Albert Golf Club. After years of careful planning and maintenance, that course became modern-day Cook Municipal Golf Course. With a challenging professional course and consistent top-tier rankings, Cook is a championship-level experience in your own backyard. It's the result of over a century of golf excellence. A course with history like this, you just know it's good.
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24: From the National Newsroom of the Canadian Press, I'm David Augustine. Three flotilla activists detained in Israel have now arrived back in Vancouver. Activist Sebastian Toe says the flotilla group was kidnapped in the middle of the Mediterranean Sea by Israeli forces, and every one of them was dragged aboard prison ships and beaten. Israel has denied those claims. The movement's organizer says the BC delegates were part of an international civilian flotilla to challenge the blockade of Gaza. The Nova Scotia government says the union representing about 3,500 striking long-term care workers refused to return to the bargaining table this weekend. In an open letter, Seniors Minister Barbara Adams revealed that the government had asked the union to resume negotiations on Friday, Saturday, or Sunday, but the union decided to wait until next week. The unionized workers at 35 long-term care facilities, members of the Canadian Union of Public Employees, have been on strike for 6 weeks, with pay being the main issue in the dispute. Their collective agreements expired in October 2023. For the first time in 10 years, China's foreign minister is visiting Canada.
25: Wang Yi is set to visit Ottawa between May 28th and 30th to meet his Canadian counterpart, Anita Anand. The visit comes after Prime Minister Mark Carney visited Beijing with Anand in January, marking the first visit to China by a Canadian prime minister since 2017. That's when Canada and China reached a preliminary deal. China agreed to lower tariffs on Canadian canola seed and eliminate tariffs on canola meal, peas, and seafood. In exchange, Canada agreed to reduce tariffs and set import limits on Chinese electric vehicles. The foreign affairs ministers are expected to discuss the recently updated Canada-China strategic partnership when they meet next weekend. Naira Ahmed, The Canadian Press.
24: Wildfire danger is high in northern parts of Alberta. Alberta Wildfire says a blaze in the Grand Prairie Forest area can ignite easily due to dry conditions and quickly grow out of control. It is asking locals and visitors to be cautious while spending time outdoors and avoid activities that could spark a wildfire. After U.S. President Donald Trump's message Saturday that said an agreement with Iran had been largely negotiated, a bit of a shift on Sunday.
26: The president striking a different tone on Truth Social, saying that negotiations towards a deal with Iran are constructive, but both sides must take their time and get it right. So as of right now, there is no official deal yet, but there does seem to be significant movement that the U.S. and Iran are walking towards a two-step interim agreement.
24: That was ABC's Lama Hassan in London. And authorities say suspected cases of Ebola in eastern Congo have now passed 900. They say it's mainly in the Ituri province where the ongoing outbreak is centered. Arson attacks on Ebola treatment centers in the region underscore the serious challenges authorities face as they try to stem the outbreak of the infectious disease that has been declared a global health emergency. Canada's top doctor says the risk of the virus affecting people in this country still remains low. This is the Canadian Press. In sports, Tomas Hertl's goal at 8:21 of the third period snapped a 3-3 tie and lifted the Vegas Golden Knights to a 5-3 victory over the visiting Colorado Avalanche on Sunday. Mark Stone and Hertl each had a goal and an assist for the Knights, while Mitch Marner and Caden Korchak had two assists apiece. Gabriel Landeskog, Nazem Kadri, and Jack Drury scored for the Avs. Game 4 is Tuesday, with Colorado down 3-0. The Vancouver Bandits capped off a winning weekend at home in the Canadian Elite Basketball League with a 111-101 victory over the Calgary Surge on Sunday. Jalen House had 27 points and 9 assists, while Darkell Joyner had 22 points as the Bandits improved to 3-1 and moved into a share of first in the Western Conference with the Winnipeg Sea Bears. And the visiting Halifax Tides scored 3 first-half goals in an 18-minute span and then coasted to a 4-0 Northern Super League victory over the winless Calgary Wild on Sunday. From the Canadian Press, I'm David Augustine.
10: I'm Maria Robinson with your 650 CKOM News Update. By the smallest of margins, the Saskatchewan Roughriders walked away victorious this weekend in a historic preseason return to Saskatoon, beating the Winnipeg Blue Bombers 31-27. The Riders will continue their training camp in Regina this week. With warm weather finally in our forecast, you might be dreaming about a summer road trip. And CAA has tips for saving on gas. According to the organization, fuel-efficient driving habits like watching how you accelerate and regular vehicle maintenance can help drivers stretch every liter. And those living in remote or northern parts of the province can look forward to getting kidney care closer to home. St. Paul's Hospital Foundation reached its $10 million goal for its kidney campaign. It'll pay for a program that teaches newly diagnosed kidney disease patients about at-home treatments, so they won't always need to be in Saskatoon for their care. CKOM weather, Monday, partly cloudy and a high of 29, Tuesday, sunny and a high of 33. That's your 650 CKOM News Update. I'm Maria Robinson.
11: 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Evan Bray on 650 CKOM. Go.

0: we're likely, you know, a week, 10 days behind normal, certainly quite a bit behind where we would like to be. To be not started yet is certainly concerning. Some of the later seeded crops we know that are typically yielding less. I don't think there's any farmers that have given up on seeding yet, but there's likely going to be a significant number of acres that are going to go unseeded this year. And it takes a tractor,
1: another rail. Some thoughts there from Bill Probilski, the president of APAS. And, you know, there does get to be a point where, does it get too late in the season? Is the field just not going to work to get out there? Is it going to be dry enough to get out there and get the seeding done? Gosh, it is literally, again, one of those situations where you have parts of the province concerned about not enough moisture in the south, particularly the southwest. Then you've got parts of the province, you certainly go up around the Melfort-Tisdale area, where they are still a ways away from getting into the field. And I know Saskatchewan's Minister of Agriculture, Dave Merritt, has been putting on the miles. He's been touring and visiting different communities in the province to try and get a sense of where things are at with spring seeding, which, of course, it's a huge part of ultimately the economy for our province. Spring seeding yields whatever comes harvest time in the fall. And I've talked to a number of farmers that are already saying, we're already praying for no frost when we get to fall because we're getting in seeding that much later. And I'm happy to say this morning we have connected with Saskatchewan's Minister of Agriculture, Dave Merritt, on the road, I understand, to Vibank this morning. Is that right, Minister?
2: Yes, I am, Evan. Yeah, going to speak to some grade 11 and 12 kids.
1: Good stuff. Well, we were chatting a bit off air. You have been doing kind of a cross-Canada tour. Talk a little bit about where you've gone, what you've seen over the last couple of weeks.
2: Well, we traveled that whole northeast, Melfort, Tisdale, the lakes. And then we were over to Shelbrook, PA, Torch River, Garden River, all those municipalities that we've seen significant damage. And talking to the council and also talking to farmers in the area, too. And you're right, Evan, in your opening comments, there's lots of water up there. It's still flowing. But probably the thing that I saw that I've never seen before is the damage done from the water when it all let go there a few weeks ago. And seeing some of that and how the municipalities are trying to deal with opening, you know, some of their major grid roads. So when and if the farmers ever do hit the field, and I know they will, it's just how they can accommodate to make sure that they can get to their land.
1: It's a challenge. And, you know, I was talking with a buddy of mine who farms up around just north of Melfort the other day, who said, you know, I mean, you'll get in the field, but the question is, will you have the time on the back end to reap the reward during harvest? And that, you know, I don't want to say we're pushing up against the deadline, but it's getting closer.
2: Yeah, it is. And, you know, you look in the north on the crop insurance side, especially for canola and cereals, June 9th is the deadline on that side of it. So, you know, we're just under three weeks away from that. So it does become concerning on that side of it as well. So, you know, the challenges around that. But I talked to some farmers and you know, they're obviously hopeful and optimistic. They're going to get in the field. There is going to be some land that won't get seeded just because of the water that's on it, especially when you get in some of those areas where there's a lot of potholes and they're full. And talked to a farmer the other day, and he went out and sprayed a quarter section. He couldn't even spray it all with a high clearance sprayer, so he knowing full well he's not going to be able to seed it all either.
1: Yeah, and yet we see some huge regional differences in the province. Yep. Minister, I was talking about the south again. Even though we did see some snow there, I talked with a farmer who's down in the Maple Creek area who said, you know, maybe we saw some moisture, but the problem is it might have gone into the topsoil, but didn't go down much further. And so they're already talking about and worried about moisture and dryness.
2: Yeah, they are, you know, and a lot of that's in my constituency, and you get south and west of Assiniboia in that area. They've seen some moisture, but yeah, they've gone through so many years of drought that they need quite a bit more. I mean, they're optimistic that there's moisture going in for the crop going into the ground. Obviously, it's the long-term effect that you have, and I said it before, we don't lose a crop in May, April or May. It's when we get into July that we can have some challenges around that. So you're right, the southwest is a lot more advanced than, you know, the northeast and north-central part of the province, for sure.
1: You've been out driving around. Have you seen a lot of farmland for sale? Land sales has been a topic we've covered on the show a number of times.
2: Yeah. No, not usually not at this time. You don't see a whole lot, Evan. I mean, if the guys, the folks that are doing transactions are probably after the harvest season, they'll make the decision if they're going to sell or rent their land out or whatever the case may be. But that's usually when those decisions are made. And even rightfully so, for the people that are looking to buy it, they usually have to have, you know, quite a few months ahead of time so they can plan for seeding and operational costs as well.
1: This has become a topic of conversation in the last month when we learned Minette Farms applying for creditor protection. Is there anything from, like, again, I'm not looking for specifics on the Minette situation, but Minister Merritt, is this a conversation you have with your colleagues in cabinet in the ledge about the volatility of farming today? Are there any lessons learned from what we're watching?
2: I probably learned a lot more talking to farmers themselves, Evan, and yeah. I've had that discussion with them, and obviously they're concerned. Production costs are up significantly. You know, we're hearing it's like, 30% higher. And then, of course, the commodity prices have dropped. So now you're seeing a big variance and a big difference. And, I talked to some farmers that had bought their fertilizer and fuel last fall, and yet, I've heard others where they're having challenges of buying fertilizer and fuel now. So, it's obviously a concerning for us. I have seen, the markets trend to move up a little bit for fall deliveries and hopefully that continues in that trend. It'll all depend obviously on the global situation on where, feedstocks are for, around the world. And it's the volatility of the industry. As farmers have always taken every year, we put the crop in the ground, pray for rain, and pray for the markets to move up so we can obviously make a little bit of money so we can do it again next year.
1: Saskatchewan's Minister of Agriculture, Dave Merritt, is my guest. If I'm not mistaken, you just met with the federal ag minister, correct?
2: Yes, I did. I had a good meeting with Minister McDonald yesterday for about an hour. He's out here for a couple of days. He met with a lot of the stakeholder groups yesterday and the day before as well, and I thanked him for reaching out to those organizations and having a discussion about about the whole ag industry and some of the challenges around that. And I'll have an FPT meeting in July to want to discuss some of the concerns we have that we'd like to talk to him about. And we obviously raised the next policy framework, the whole business risk management strategy around that, and other challenges we're having with the Pest Management Regulatory Agency. It's got a new acronym now, but everybody knows it as that, and even some of the challenges around CFIA as well. So it was a good discussion for an hour-long meeting we had, and he was here also for the opening of the Cargill facility and was there yesterday morning as well.
1: Right, that's officially open. Can you talk about the importance that and hopefully other facilities like it will bring to the province, Minister?
2: Yeah, that's one thing we've really tried to do from the government side is put some incentives and mechanisms in place to attract the investment for the value-added processing. And I mean, Cargill could have built that plant anywhere in Western Canada. They chose Saskatchewan. They chose the Regina area for a reason. The stability in the industry here. They like the programs that we had in place. When I was talking to both Jeff and Jennifer yesterday, I mean, that was a big reason for their decision to build it here. But what it really means to the farmers in the area is obviously they'll get a premium for their canola, hauling it directly to a crush plant. And that's exactly what we're trying to do is improve the bottom line for the farmers and give them another opportunity, another place to do business. And when you have competition, it drives up the price.
1: Can you talk about, you mentioned they like the programs we have in place. Can you just highlight a couple of those?
2: Well, obviously the value-added tax credit that we have and also the manufacturing tax credit that we have in place, those are the two big ones. And I heard that directly from the executive of Cargill, that was probably the big reason why they did it is those mechanisms. And I mean, you're going to have 100 good paying jobs out there and the return to the farmers is significant. I mean, the premium on hauling to a crush is anywhere from 50 cents to a dollar more. It really helps to the bottom line to the farmers for sure.
1: Saskatchewan's Minister of Agriculture, Dave Merritt, here on 650 CKOM 980 CJME.
3: 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Coming up on the Green Zone.
1: Felton Johnson, Britt and Gray get you caught up after the Rough Riders preseason finale in Saskatoon. We'll review a weekend of NHL playoffs with our hockey analyst, Drew Remen.
3: 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Daily from 2 to 6, 650 CKOM. Money Sense, the program that explores financial issues and strategies that matter most here in Saskatchewan. On this week's show, insurance advisor Stuart Gillott, PWM Financial Services Inc., will discuss the importance of a risk management checkup. 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

0: Welcome back to the show. Evan Bray, good to have you here on a Friday morning. You know, Saskatchewan is a big province. If you've driven from literally one side of the province to the other, you realize it is a big province. Have you ever done the drive from the north, the top of the province, to the bottom? I mean, that right there would give you an understanding of just how big this province is. And that's driving it. What about running it? Can you imagine running from the northernmost point in the province to the south border, the U.S. border? I mean, that's exactly what Megan Witherspoon is planning to do. This is an incredible story. She's decided to do this run in honor of her mother, Louise, who passed away of leukemia at 38 years old, which, by the way, is the same age that Megan is at now. And along the way, she's raising money and awareness for leukemia and the Lymphoma Society of Canada. And I'm happy to say we've connected with Megan Witherspoon just before she starts out on this run today. We're chatting with Megan by phone. Megan, thanks so much for taking our call.
1: Thank you so much for having me.
0: This is quite the run. Has anyone ever run from north to south of this province before?
1: No.
0: Wow.
1: This will be the first time.
0: This is quite. How far is it going to be, total kilometers?
1: Yeah, so as a crow flies, I think it's around 1,200, but we're going to be doing a little bit over 1,500 kilometers.
0: Well, I was going to say, some of those roads, especially in the north, they're not exactly straight.
1: No, they're not.
0: They go around lakes and whatever. Have you done any training in, you know, what I consider to be areas like northern Saskatchewan?
1: Oh, good question. Not particularly north Saskatchewan. I have done quite a bit of training on gravel roads and things like that. We are sticking mostly to gravel. We're going to stay away from pavement as much as we can. I am a trail runner, so gravel and trails feels a bit more natural to me.
0: Someone told me once that if you're a long runner, that running on gravel is actually better than pavement. Is that right?
1: That's what I feel.
0: Yeah. Sure. Someone said there's a little bit more spring in it. So, I mean, you have done, I know, ultra marathons. So what are they, 160 kilometers?
1: Yeah, exactly. Yeah, I do anything from 50K to I've successfully done 200 mile races.
0: Wow. This is a departure though from a 160 kilometer race to, what did you say, 1500 some odd kilometers?
1: Yes, it's super true. It feels a little bit like a combination between, you know, distance hiking, and then also the running aspect. So, like with hiking, you're kind of used to moving your body all day, having supper, going to bed, and having to do it again. So it's kind of that combination.
0: Right. Megan Witherspoon is my guest, the Saskatchewan runner who, let's talk a bit about your mom, Louise, who you lost at a very young age.
1: Yeah. So this run, thank you for saying that. It is in memory of her, in honor of her. My mom was a forestry technician. She grew up in the very south of the province, which is where my run is ending, near Climax, Saskatchewan, kind of near Valmarie. And then her life kind of took her into Rosser in the parkland. She went to Loon Lake in the forest. And then I was born in Flin Flon in the Canadian Shield. So this run is in honor of her, and it's kind of tracing the landscape that she lived and that she loved.
0: Oh, what a beautiful way to honor your mom, but also raise money, because that's what you're doing, raising some money and awareness along this journey as well, Megan.
1: I am, for sure. So my beneficiary is the Leukemia Lymphoma Society of Canada, and I'm raising $10 for every kilometer. So my goal is $15,000.
0: Wow, good for you.
1: And then I was born in Flin Flon in the Canadian Shield. So this run is in honor of her, and it's kind of tracing the landscape that she lived and that she loved.
0: Oh, what a beautiful way to honor your mom, but also raise money, because that's what you're doing, raising some money and awareness along this journey as well, Megan.
1: I am, for sure. So my beneficiary is the Leukemia Lymphoma Society of Canada, and I'm raising $10 for every kilometer. So my goal is $15,000.
0: Wow, good for you. And I'm assuming, I know

0: information about my story. And then I do have a link right to my donation page. And I also have a live tracker on there, too, that I hopefully will be giving live updates every day.
1: Wow. Live tracking. So this is, yeah. I think you've set a goal of 30 days to do this journey.
0: Yeah, that's my goal. If I come in a little bit over, it's not the end of the world. If it's like 32 or 35. But that's, yeah, it is a supported run. So I'm going to be having people with me every day. So I do want to be very cognizant about their commitment as well.
1: Sure. I mean, I'm sure you've thought about and talked about all of this, but along with climate changes that might happen. I mean, you're not beyond getting, you could get hit with snow up there. I mean, gosh, we've had snow recently, but what about any of the other challenges that you could meet along the way? What are the thought processes you've had around those?
0: Yeah, like the weather is a huge one. If I hit like a week of rain, of course, that'll add huge challenges. With the late spring, I've been trying to look at, you know, what everything's looking like up in Stony Rapids. Like there's probably still ice on the lakes and things like that.
1: Right.
0: So we are preparing for a three season run. And then other challenges, I mean, the big one is, of course, overuse injury. It's
1: yeah.
0: just having some pain that's getting worse. So I'm just mitigating that with bringing lots of a pretty big first aid kit. And I also have, like, my physio that's on call.
1: How long of a run do you plan on doing each day?
0: Well, it's kind of hard to predict. I do hope that it's, you know, over a marathon a day. And I am an ultra runner, which means that we do walk a little bit.
1: Yeah.
0: So, it's going to be a combination of running and walking every day. But yeah, my plan is over a marathon.
1: Okay. As we're talking, a text comes in that says challenges. What about wildlife? ?
0: Yeah. We're definitely taking precaution there. You know, bear spray, bug nets, things like that.
1: Sure.
0: I do have a support vehicle with me, so that'll, of course, provide some, you know, some safety and things like that.
1: Is there a way, like, have you given advance notice, or will you be, maybe is a better way to ask, to communities that you might be passing through or by? Because I'm sure if people know you're coming by their community, they're going to want to give you some support, some honks on the highway or on the road, the grid, whatever it might be.
0: Yeah, exactly. I'm really excited because in Stony Rapids, I'm going to be going to the school on Monday morning. And I'm also going to be going to the school. I'm a teacher, so this just makes me so happy. I'm also going to be going to the school in Black Lake. And then along the way, I think just like people are starting to know that I'll be running. So I do hope to kind of make some connections with communities.
1: I love it. I love this, Megan. It's such a cool thing. And again, the website is everystepisgood.ca. Megan Weatherspoon is the runner. I'm going to say teacher by trade, but runner by passion. Is that a good way to put it?
0: Yes, that's perfect. I love that.
1: And you leave today. In fact, you said you're leaving this afternoon for LaRonge, correct?
0: Yeah. So we're going to go to LaRonge today. And then tomorrow we drive all the way to Stony. I think it'll be about 12 hours from Stony Rapids. And then Sunday we'll be able to just hang out and organize gear. And then Monday we'll literally start.
1: Wow. This is a fascinating journey. Again, all raising money and awareness for Leukemia and Lymphoma Society of Canada. Megan, I've really enjoyed having you on the program. We will be watching very closely, and maybe we can even check in with you again at some point on this journey, definitely when you reach your goal.
0: Perfect. I would love that. Thank you so much.
1: Megan Weatherspoon, check out the website, everystepisgood.ca, a great way to track the progress of this run from the northern tip of Saskatchewan to the very South Canada-US border. And, of course, if you'd like to track and follow along, you can do it and donate to this very worthwhile cause. It's a great Saskatchewan story. 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
3: 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By the smallest of margins, the Saskatchewan Roughriders walked away victorious this weekend in a historic preseason return to Saskatoon, beating the Winnipeg Blue Bombers 31-27.

0: 7. The riders will continue their training camp in Regina this week. With warm weather finally in our forecast, you might be dreaming about a summer road trip. And CAA has tips for saving on gas. According to the organization, fuel-efficient driving habits like watching how you accelerate and regular vehicle maintenance can help drivers stretch every liter. And those living in remote or northern parts of the province can look forward to getting kidney care closer to home. St. Paul's Hospital Foundation reached its $10 million goal for its kidney campaign. It'll pay for a program that teaches newly diagnosed kidney disease patients about at-home treatments, so they won't always need to be in Saskatoon for their care. CKOM weather, Monday, partly cloudy and a high of 29, Tuesday, sunny and a high of 33. That's your 650 CKOM news update. I'm Maria Robinson.
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12: 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We welcome Dr. Janet Sperling to the show, a tick expert. 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
12: This has been off and on a discussion that we've had on the program, and I've always appreciated not only your take on this, but bringing in different guests to talk about Alberta, the notion of separation. Many people feel Saskatchewan should be following suit. We've seen a couple of things happen this week. A premature press release that went out that infuriated some people. A couple of cabinet ministers in Alberta resigned from the UCP party. And that all brought Danielle Smith to televisions last night. She did a paid address to the province last night on the notion of separation. Did it help or did it add fuel to the fire? Let's bring in someone who can talk about this because he talks about this a lot. Ryan Jesperson is a longtime Alberta media personality, an event host, a keynote speaker. He is the host of Real Talk, Ryan Jesperson. And I'm happy to say we've connected with Ryan this morning. Ryan, thanks so much for joining the program.
13: It's an honor to be on. Thanks for the invitation.
12: So, I know you've talked about this. My gosh, it's monopolized your show over the last number of weeks. Does the announcement, does the statement last night by Danielle Smith let the air out at all between now and the fall?
13: Evan, that is a perfect first question because it doesn't do anything to let any air out and nobody's happy about it. That's the whole point, right? You've got the separatists behind this petition that they claim had about 300,000 signatures. That, of course, is surrounded in doubt now because of this data breach, this voter list data leak that was confirmed a couple of weeks ago. And now everybody's wondering who has access to Alberta's voter intel and how have those names potentially been used. Mm-hmm. Then you've got the Forever Canadian petition. Organized by former Deputy Premier Thomas Lukaszczyk. They got about, you know, just under 500,000 signatures, about 470,000. Here's the somewhat confusing part about that, though. Mr. Lukaszczyk, with his petition, was not necessarily asking for a referendum question. What he wanted was to put it through another avenue. That's this legislative process where basically it would have Alberta's MLAs vote on the issue. In other words, they'd have to have a coming out party if they were separatists or if they wanted to stay in Canada. And I think Lukaszczyk wanted it to go that way. That's what he's claiming. It should be noted, Evan, that not everybody that signed Lukaszczyk's Forever Canadian petition truly understood what they were signing up for, because we got a bunch of those folks now saying, oh, no, we wanted the referendum. We're signing up for the referendum. And then you've got a group of Albertans that don't want the referendum at all, right, on separation, you know, for a million different reasons, right? A lot of them feel like it's serving as a very divisive exercise, which you could make a strong argument for. A lot of them are arguing economically that it's creating a lot of uncertainty at a time that Alberta's trying to get another pipeline built, at a time where we're experiencing real population influx, and it's really sort of complicating matters there on marketing Alberta to the rest of Canada, the whole Alberta is calling campaign. So when the premier announced, you know, whatever it was, 13, 14 hours ago, that the government of Alberta was going to be the proponent of a question in this October 19th referendum, you know, should Alberta remain a province in Canada, or should the government of Alberta commence the legal process required under the Canadian Constitution to hold a binding provincial referendum on whether or not Alberta should separate from Canada?
12: Should we vote to vote?
13: Should we vote to vote? Yeah. Should we vote to spend more money on another vote? But essentially, this is, you know, I would say that this isn't unique in politics, but we almost are looking at a situation this morning where nobody's happy.
12: You talked a bit about some of the fracturing that's starting to happen. I mean, you guys had a couple of cabinet ministers this week step aside. So there's just so many pieces to this. You heard the Jeffrey Raths of the world saying this could be the end of Danielle Smith's career. She really did walk a political tightrope last night in that 14 and a half minute address. Do you feel, Ryan, that everyday Albertans, the majority of them, want to put the pen to paper to say, yes, I want to stay in Alberta? Is that the majority?
13: I mean, I don't know that the majority of Albertans want a referendum,
12: right?
13: But when the referendum question happens, I strongly believe that the majority of Albertans will vote to stay in Canada. And I do think that there's some value in having a vote if we could be optimistic that that could put this all to bed, right? That we could say, here's the scoreboard. Everybody had their say. And we went through the democratic process for all intents and purposes. And here's what the results are. But if Quebec is any example, I'm not sure that a referendum question on this is going to quell or satiate the separatists. And, I don't suspect that the movement would die or go away. What's interesting in all of this is the call from the official opposition and others for this to be kept out of a referendum entirely and to put pressure on would-be separatists to form an official political party, to elect a leader, to run candidates in every Alberta riding, and to, you know, basically run on, to seek a mandate to separate, like the Parti Québécois has, like the Bloc Québécois has federally. And, whether or not that happens remains to be seen. There's no one real clear, credible leader driving this separation movement. So I don't know what that would look like, but I suspect strongly, based on polling and anecdotally, that the majority of Albertans, I'm going to say 70% plus, would vote to stay.
14: Longtime Alberta media personality Ryan Jesperson, host as well of Real Talk, Ryan Jesperson, joining us this morning. There's so many people that will say, Ryan, that going to a referendum vote, while it does give people the opportunity to give input to the government, if nothing comes from the vote, it can set people up to be more frustrated. So even if you take this separation question aside, look at things like an immigration question or a Senate composition question. If the vote happens, but the outcome of the vote doesn't equal what the reality is or the changes that are being asked to be made, does that set things up for more frustration?
13: Well, and here's the thing, too, is that of the 9 questions that have been confirmed, so now the 10 questions, right, with the premier's announcement last night, like you touched on, there's a whole bunch of questions on immigration, of course, and then the constitutional questions, right, where we're going to be asking about appointing judges. They're going to be asking questions about, abolishing the, as the government's describing it, the unelected federal Senate, opting out of programs on healthcare, education, social services. Like, a lot of this just simply isn't doable, right? Like, the provincial government doesn't have the power to unilaterally decide that it's going to be appointing its own provincial judges, judges appointed to the provincial King's Bench and appeal courts. The province of Alberta has no power, really, to work to abolish the unelected federal Senate. Now, it's asking, the question on that front, do you support the government of Alberta working with the governments of other willing provinces?
14: Right.
13: I mean, number one, the entire referendum is an alienation process from the rest of Canada. So I don't understand how the government's going to seek a mandate to rally other provinces to work to abolish the Senate. I mean, this has been, Stephen Harper's Triple E Senate, the firewall letter in Alberta, 30 years ago. I mean, there's long been a strong sentiment that some of these things should happen. Preston Manning essentially, built a Reform Party out of nothing into the official opposition on many of these same fronts. But I think that the average person, obviously I don't speak for 5 million people, but I can say, Evan, there's a lot of people just rolling their eyes at this whole thing.
14: Ryan Jesperson is my guest. There's so many different pieces to this. Pierre Poilievre has been coming out quite strong, saying he supports the United Canada. He, of course, now an MP from Alberta, so he will be lobbying in the province of Alberta for how he thinks that referendum vote should go as well. Does this have political ramifications? If you look into your crystal ball, Ryan, does it have political ramifications for Danielle Smith come the next election?
13: Yeah, I mean, I would say so. Yeah, on the Poilievre front, let me point out, too, his riding that he's representing, the one that Damien Kirk stepped aside, Battle River Crowfoot. Certainly, I would hate to sort of try to prognosticate here or represent a riding where I don't live, but I would say that you would probably find a stronger separatist sentiment in that riding than you would in the average Alberta riding. So it puts Mr. Poilievre in a very interesting position.
14: Ryan Jesperson, who he's talked about this a lot. If you ever caught his podcast, Real Talk Ryan Jesperson, he's a longtime Alberta media personality here on 650 CKOM 980 CJME.
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0: The weather in Saskatchewan can change on the drop of a dime. Punishing, pounding rain, funnel clouds, wicked whipping. 650 CKOM takes weather coverage seriously. We're staffed 7 days a week to bring you breaking weather coverage. Rely on 650 CKOM severe weather updates.
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2: Welcome back to the show, Evan Bray. Good to have you here. A nice day in the province. Maybe a shower splashes through, but as we make our way towards the weekend, we're definitely seeing some warm weather, that's for sure. Well, boy, I'll tell you, it's been a busy couple of weeks. A handful of federal ministers coming through Saskatchewan. Last week, we connected on this program with Canada's Transport Minister, Stephen McKinnon. We know on Tuesday of this week, Federal Defense Minister David McGuinty was in Moose Jaw for the announcement there. Well, now another federal minister is in our province, and in fact, she has made her way into our studio. I'm happy to say Liberal MP for Edmonton Centre and the minister responsible for Prairies Economic Development Canada, Eleanor Olszewski is joining me in studio. Minister, thank you so much for making the time.
3: It's a complete pleasure to be here. And unlike the other ministers, I was actually born in Swift Current.
2: Oh,
3: so
2: you've got
3: I have
2: Saskatchewan
3: a big connection.
2: Ties. Is
3: absolutely.
2: That right?
3: Absolutely.
2: So you've got a quick turnaround. So I'm happy to see you in studio because you're speaking to the Saskatchewan Chamber of Commerce in 24 minutes.
3: I am indeed.
2: Yeah. Well, I thank you for stopping by. So let's maybe start off with not everybody knows what Prairies Can is. You're the minister of this organization. What is it?
3: So Prairies Economic Development is actually an organization that represents the Prairie provinces, and it's actually their voice in Ottawa, first and foremost. But then it's also an on-the-ground organization that helps small and medium-sized businesses. It helps them by investing in them. It helps them diversify and grow their customer bases and innovate. So it's very important with respect to bringing businesses along. And in Saskatchewan, we have three Prairies Can offices, one in Regina, one in Saskatoon, and one in Prince Albert.
2: So what do you point to with those offices or maybe something over the last year that you would consider success that have come out of your portfolio?
3: Honestly, so many successes because a lot of federal government programming has been delivered through the regional development offices, of which Prairies Can is one. And so the announcement I'm making later today, it's with respect to tariff relief. And so there's been a number of announcements made that provide tariff relief to tariff-impacted businesses in Saskatchewan. The regional development agencies are also providing funding with respect to the defense strategy. And so there have been other announcements made. My friend and my colleague, Buckley Belanger, made an announcement last week, and I believe it was about $8.3 million that went to a variety of businesses to help them feed into the defense supply chain, strengthen their own supply chains, become part of the sort of pan-Canadian defense strategy. So those are just some of the ways that Prairies Can works really closely with businesses on the ground in Saskatchewan and helps them become more successful, innovate, scale up, etc.
2: You know, when I hear announcements of tariff relief, I think these are good interim measures because these tariffs are, of course, something that they're ever evolving and we're dealing with. The ultimate best case scenario, Minister, is to get a deal. Are we anywhere close to getting a deal? That's something that I know your government has talked about. In fact, in the election leading up to this term, forming government, that was a big part of the promise. Are we close?
3: I wouldn't like to say that we're close because I just think the situation is so unpredictable, as we know. Mm-hmm. What I can say, though, is that we've got a really strong negotiating team and that for our government, it's not about the quickest period of time to make a deal. And the Prime Minister has been clear and Dominic LeBlanc has been clear. It's about getting the absolute best deal that we can for Canadians. And that means not negotiating two or three things and, you know, coming to an end point on those only to have, you know, the U.S. come back to us and say, well, now that we have these nine other irritants that we want to talk to you about. So it's really getting a comprehensive deal with the Americans that's in the best interests of all Canadians. And we're completely focused on making sure that that's the end result.
2: We've got Minister Eleanor Olszewski joining me in studio today. She is the minister responsible for Prairies Economic Development Canada. This has got to be a tough portfolio because, I mean, you're from, you said you're born in Swift Current, which I didn't know, but you're from Edmonton. Edmonton Centre is your ward. You are acutely aware of this frustration in Western Canada, which predates your time in government, but this frustration that Western Canada isn't valued by Eastern Canada. You're in a portfolio where you're trying to look out for the prairies when it comes to economic development. So how do you see that and how do you respond to it? If you were meeting someone on the street or you're speaking at an event like you are today, I'm sure you get asked that question regularly.
3: Yeah, I do indeed. And I can respond in a number of ways. And I guess firstly, my job actually is to be the strongest voice I can possibly be for Alberta and for the Prairie Provinces through that portfolio as well. And just with respect to what this government's done so far, like we totally understand that there have been tensions between the West and Ottawa for, as you say, a substantial period of time. We understand that a lot of those grievances need to be taken into account. They're important. They're serious. And the Prime Minister and in fact, all of us have been, I think, really focused on what I would call resetting the relationship, not just with Alberta, but with the West, between the West and Ottawa as well. And I think we've done some things that really go beyond just talking about how we want to do that. So one of them, of course, is putting the major projects office in Calgary. That was a fundamentally important thing for us to do, having Dawn Farrell lead it. You know, she's a Westerner. In addition, the collaboration, the extent of the deep collaboration between the province of Alberta and our government with respect to the MOU, I think is just such a shining example of how the Prime Minister's not just talking, he's actually doing, and it's coming to the table, it's collaborating, and I think it really shows that when you have the best interests of the West, of Albertans and Canadians in mind, that there's really nothing you can't accomplish by collaborating and working together. And just to add to that briefly, I really think that's one of the Prime Minister's gifts, is that he can walk into a room where people are talking past one another and have them focus on the things that really matter so that things actually get done and accomplished for everyone's benefit.
2: Minister Eleanor Olszewski, who is the minister responsible for Prairies Economic Development Canada, Prairies Can, and heading straight from the studio over to this luncheon with the Saskatchewan Chamber of Commerce. 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
1: From the National Newsroom of the Canadian Press, I'm David Augustine. Three activists detained by Israel last week have returned to Vancouver, surrounded and greeted by hundreds of supporters, family, and friends. Sebastian Toe spoke on behalf of the group, saying they were illegally kidnapped in international waters by Israel, dragged aboard prison ships, and beaten. Toe says 4 days of torture left him with several taser burns and bruises on his body, but many people got even worse, including fractured ribs. Foreign Affairs Minister Anita Onen has said that she received details from her officials in Turkey about appalling abuse suffered by Canadians who are on board the flotilla. Israeli prison officials have denied any abuse. Prime Minister Mark Carney is going to New York City on Wednesday and Thursday to meet with business leaders and try to court more investment, a running theme of his time in office.
2: The Prime Minister's office made the announcement just one day before Parliament reconvenes. It says Carney will meet with unspecified CEOs, entrepreneurs, business leaders, and money managers to pitch Canada as an investment destination. This comes just weeks before the Canada-US-Mexico Agreement on Free Trade enters its mandatory review period in the midst of U.S. tariffs triggering a trade war with Canada. Carney is also expected to focus on the country's new economic strategy when he addresses the Economic Club of New York on Thursday. Brenda Molina Navidad, The Canadian Press.
1: The union in Nova Scotia representing about 3,500 striking long-term care workers has rejected the provincial government's claim that union negotiators refused to return to the bargaining table on the weekend. Canadian Press reporter Michael McDonald says legislation requires a basic level of care be maintained during the strike, meaning some workers must remain on the job. But he says family members are reporting that the disruptions are still having an impact on residents at the homes.
3: We're being told that some services are lacking when it comes to bathing and other basic services like that. And the government has admitted, even last night, that this kind of a situation, now that it's dragged on for 6 weeks, puts a lot of strain and stress on the residents of these facilities and their families.
1: Seniors Minister Barbara Adams released an open letter saying the government had asked the union to resume negotiations Friday, Saturday, or Sunday, but she said the union decided to wait until next week. And Prime Minister Carney has welcomed FIFA President Gianni Infantino to Ottawa ahead of the 2026 World Cup as part of the tournament's trophy tour. Carney says the government is putting millions of dollars over the next 5 years into developing soccer at all levels in Canada.
4: $750 million of funding for the podium, for excellence, but also for the playground. Full participation. Because this is the beautiful game, and we want the beautiful game played everywhere by everyone.
1: Meanwhile, Infantino says he's excited to bring the World Cup to Canada, the United States, and Mexico, who are co-hosting the tournament. This is the Canadian Press. In sports, the Toronto Marlies have advanced to the Eastern Conference Finals of the American Hockey League playoffs. Easton Cowan lifted the Marlies to a 3-2 win late in the third period to take down the Cleveland Monsters and win the 5-game series 3-2. The Marlies start their series against the Wilkes-Barre Scranton Penguins on Wednesday in Pennsylvania. Victor Wembanyama had 33 points and 8 rebounds. Devin Vassell and Stephon Castle each scored 13 points, and the San Antonio Spurs tied the best-of-seven NBA Western Conference Finals series at 2-all with a 103-82 win over the visiting Oklahoma City Thunder on Sunday. Canadian Shai Gilgeous-Alexander led the defending champions with 19 points and 7 assists. Game 5 is Tuesday in Oklahoma City. And Luis Suarez scored 3 goals, Germán Beltrame had 2, and Lionel Messi added 2 assists as Inter Miami beat the visiting Philadelphia Union 6-4 in Major League Soccer action on Sunday. Milan Ilowski had a first-half hat-trick, including 2 penalty kicks for the last-place Union. From the Canadian Press, I'm David Augustine.
5: I'm Maria Robinson with your 650 CKOM News Update. By the smallest of margins, the Saskatchewan Roughriders walked away victorious this weekend in a historic preseason return to Saskatoon, beating the Winnipeg Blue Bombers 31-27. The Riders will continue their training camp in Regina this week. With warm weather finally in our forecast, you might be dreaming about a summer road trip. And CAA has tips for saving on gas. According to the organization, fuel-efficient driving habits like watching how you accelerate and regular vehicle maintenance can help drivers stretch every liter. and those living in remote or northern parts of the province can look forward to getting kidney care closer to home. St. Paul's Hospital Foundation reached its $10 million goal for its kidney campaign. It'll pay for a program that teaches newly diagnosed kidney disease patients about at-home treatments, so they won't always need to be in Saskatoon for their care. CKOM weather, Monday, partly cloudy and a high of 29, Tuesday, sunny and a high of 33. That's your 650 CKOM news update. I'm Maria Robinson.
0: 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Evan Bray on 650 CKOM.
6: Pretty big deal moving ahead involving Information Services Corporation. Of course, this is the entity that many people rely on every day. Our land titles are there, property records, business registry. It's a pretty big deal for not just our province, but others in Canada. This $1.2 billion sale to outside investors has some good news for Saskatchewan. The government is saying the head office will stay in Regina and the service won't change, but it does give, of course, some cash to the province that is planning on using on healthcare. So supporters are saying this is a smart financial move. Critics are saying, should we be selling something that has all of this property right and public record information in it? Or should it be more linked to public control? To help us break this down, we're welcoming Paul Martin back to the show. Always enjoy having Paul here. He is Ralco's business commentator. Paul, thanks for taking our call.
7: Not at all.
6: So let's talk about this sale. The ISC, first of all, why don't you give us a bit of history? ISC, what importance does it play in the province?
7: Well, to go back far enough, this is really what was known as land titles way back when. And it was the government-owned registration spot where you would put your name on the title. That's where the titles were held. And we had to keep some sort of a registry so that if I claimed that I own my house, I actually could prove that I own my house. And that's important when you go to the bank, for example. If you're going to get a mortgage, the bank attaches to that mortgage the security of your property. Well, the bank has to be able to prove that, Paul does indeed own the house that we're going to forward advance the mortgage on. So that's where it comes from. And then later in life, it started to morph. People got to thinking that, well, a registry is a registry is a registry. What else can you register? So vital statistics, for example, went over there. They kicked around some other stuff that didn't happen, but others began to realize this was an opportunity for us to get beyond Saskatchewan, and they started kicking around the idea of starting to privatize it. So they turned it into a company, and over time sold about, they basically got it listed on the stock exchange, so the bulk of it was all the shares were traded. But the government held on to about 30%, not quite, but in the neighborhood of 30%. So the people of Saskatchewan still own 30% of it, roughly. Mm-hmm. And then it started extending offering these services to other jurisdictions. And it became, a business. And so we could generate revenue by doing registrations for land titles, for example, in, the Northwest Territories or wherever you want. You really just sort of take down the boundaries at that point and create an expansion opportunity. And you become specialized at it, and that's what happened here. And now you've got the case, which is the pension funds in Quebec, saying we like the look of this thing, and we think it can be growing even faster, farther, and they want to buy it. So if you read the wording of what the government's press release said was they will support this deal. So effectively, the case in Quebec has said, we are making a bid, an offer for all the stock of that company. And Saskatchewan, the government owns about 30%, 29% or something like that. The government says we will vote our shares in favor of it. But there's still 80% or 70%, I guess, still floating around that are in the hands of average investors, institutions, those kinds of things. So they have to convince all of them to trade in their shares, too. And they made a very, handsome offer for the stock. It's about a 50% premium over what it was trading at. And now we'll see somebody else come along and offer more. I mean, that's always a possibility. You've seen bidding wars happen on these kinds of things before. So we're not done yet, but at least the thing is in place.
6: So just to clear up a couple of, because I'm seeing a number of texts that are floating in on the text line saying, I can't believe the Saskatchewan government is selling its shares to Quebec. That's not true. That's not what's happening here.
7: No, the Quebec pension funds, which are managed by the case, has made a bid for it. So it won't be the government of Quebec that's buying it, but it will be a, you know, the parent company will be in Quebec. But under the terms of when they created Information Services Corp, that's ISC, they put in place what's called a golden share, which really means that the headquarters of the company will always stay here. Now, when you listed it on the stock exchange, you basically said no longer is ownership going to be 100% Saskatchewan because anybody can buy on the stock exchange. So if you're a Toronto person, you could buy the stock on the exchange. But the mind and management, as they like to say, will stay in Saskatchewan. And I think the government has guaranteed some late legislative changes that, you know, coincidentally just happened in the last few days that effectively cleared the way for this. That Saskatchewan government will get to appoint a couple of directors to this thing. So there will be some influence. But, yep, it's right. But, you know, technically, this company hasn't been owned in Saskatchewan for quite a while.
6: Right.
7: Yeah.
6: And so that golden share, that 29.5% shares owned by the province will still be retained by the province.
7: Yeah, just the golden share, not the 29.5% that will be sold.
6: Okay.
7: And those are voting shares. But the golden share really means it's like a legislative hammer. But if the bylaws of this company state that it must always be headquartered in Saskatchewan, and if you want to buy the company, you have to accept that condition. And so that condition has been accepted by the prospective buyer. They're going to leave the headquarters here. They'll leave management in place. And so we'll continue to see the business headquartered here. And if the business grows, that growth will accrue in Saskatchewan. There'll be more jobs here and, you know, that sort of stuff. So effectively, you've got a very deep capital pool that's now got control of the company. If they're prepared to put more money in, maybe they can expand it. And when the government trades in its shares, they sell them. There's about $270 million is what they said they're going to get out of it. They're going to put it into hospital infrastructure. Now, I haven't said what that is yet, but, you know, we probably should expect an announcement fairly soon, some kind of, you know, hospital construction project of some sort.
6: Paul Martin is my guest, Ralco business commentator. So maybe two questions that flow from this, Paul. I'll ask them both and you can answer them in your own time. Number one, is this a good decision for the province to give up their shares, their 29.5%? And then a number two, is there a worry about this ownership of what is, I mean, I realize it's bigger than Saskatchewan, but a lot of our information is in this company that is now going to be owned by potentially a pension plan in Quebec.
7: Yeah. You know, one of the provisions here is that the data, all the data that's sent must be resident here too. So headquarters stays here and the data stays here. So I don't think, you know, the threat to data is any different than it was 2 days ago. It's still managed here and all of the same legislative requirements under the Privacy Act and that sort of stuff all remains in effect. The grander issue of whether we should be in this or out of this, and at the end of the day, if you think this is a business that has the potential to grow, then the hard part for anything that's owned, at least even partially owned by government, you have to put capital in once in a while to grow. And is the provincial government in a position to advance capital? And if you're sitting at the cabinet table, you say, I've got this asset over here, ISC, that's making money, and somebody's willing to pay for it. And I got one over here called Sask Power, which is going to need a whole lot of capital going forward. What decision do I make, right? And so, yeah, there's a kind of a pride of ownership thing in here, but really, if the company has potential to grow, then get out of the way. And I don't think governments really have the capacity these days to invest, even if it's a winner, to put more money into them. And if the marketplace is prepared to do it, then I guess get out of the way and let it happen. And hopefully you can figure out a way to accrue all of the growth to benefit your community. And that's what the golden share is intended to do.
6: Paul Martin, Ralco's business commentator here on 980 CJME and 650 CKOM.
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6: Now that it feels like spring is officially here, so are the wood ticks. We welcome Dr. Janet Sperling to the show, a tick expert. 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
6: For the most part, boy, the weekend is looking nice. Next week, weather looks warm, not warm, hot, actually, on a couple of the days, which is great for anyone who's got plans to do something outside. Certainly thinking of the farmers who are wanting to get seeding. But I even talking with people that are wanting to get out to the golf course, people that are wanting to throw a hook in the water. A lot of people thinking about fishing. We know that the fishing season has officially opened in the province. So this is an exciting thing. And this is why we thought, hey, why not use today as an opportunity to check in with our friend Jason Mattity, a Saskatchewan fishing expert. Always appreciate having Jason on the show. By the way, if you like to get your fishing tips and hints and tricks by watching short videos, check out getfishing.ca. That's the website where Jason and his brother do their work. And it's it is full of all kinds of incredible hints and tips and tricks, especially for people like me. I'm a very novice angler. I enjoy it, but I'm by no means know the tricks of the trade, so it's very helpful. And I'm happy to say we've connected today with Jason Mattity of Mattity's Get Fishing by phone. Jason, thanks for taking the call.
7: Thanks for having me.
6: It feels like we're getting going a little bit late this year. I mean, I realize that's not a thing, but I think it's just the way our minds are feeling about spring, Jason.
7: Absolutely, you know, and it's really, even though in the southern part of the province, the angling season opened on May 5th, things really are behind. They're slower. Just ask people trying to put in a garden and cutting their lawns and things. Things are just way behind. And the fishing is absolutely impacted by this. I mean, everything happens with the heat of the spring sun that gets the fish spawning, gets their, you know, making the next generation over with. That's well behind as well. And sometimes not good, because if fish don't have the opportunity to make more fish or reproduce with warm sunshine, they may just skip a year and not reproduce. And that isn't good for anglers. I mean, it happens in nature. It's been happening for thousands of years if this does happen when we have a cold spring. But it does. It doesn't make for as productive of more baby fish coming up as it would on a normal warmer spring.
6: So as I was sitting down preparing for our chat this morning, I was wondering about the flooding levels. Does that have an impact at all on fishing?
7: Absolutely. And for those folks in those areas, first off, you know, I hope you're doing the best you can holding things together, saving your properties and getting water off so farmers can get seeded if that's possible. But what it does is it, in addition to the cold, these fish have all these new habitats they can go to. And those habitats are changing sometimes by the hour in terms of water levels going up and down. And it spreads the fish out over a much larger area. They basically have way more living space, so that still same amount of fish, but they can be a lot more difficult to find. So if you are trying to catch fish in those flooded areas, you got to think of current breaks, places where they can rest and get out of that strong current. And honestly, that could be a field out somewhere like a mile away or a kilometer away from the main river channel, like up around the Assiniboine, for example, you know, somewhere like behind trees, back eddies. Those are the types of places you look for to try to catch fish in flood conditions.
6: Jason Mattity is my guest, Saskatchewan fishing expert. Of course, you can go check to their website out at getfishing.ca. Okay, let's get the business out of the way first, because this year there's this $20 fisheries habitat certificate. I know you've talked about this a bit. What is this all about?
7: Well, what it is that, you know, there's a few projects, fisheries enhancement type projects and actions that are going on. And some of those projects involve updating the Saskatchewan Fish Hatchery. You know, that's one that's, you know, goes back over 100 years that it's been in existence. And some of that infrastructure is still there. So just like anything, things need to be rebuilt. But what it does is it makes fishing ultimately better for all of us by providing more fish into the system. So that's what that fisheries habitat certificate that you now have to purchase in addition to your license amount will do for you. Now, I understand if you're also a hunter, you don't have to pay it twice. If you pay it once per season, that covers you both for fishing and hunting.
6: Okay. And is this something that you foresee being on for, like, forever going forward, or is this a temporary measure to try and get that kind of that stock level back up?
7: You know, that's a really good question. I really can't say. I know typically when these types of things come on, they don't go away. But I'm certainly not making that decision. But it's definitely one of those things that, you know, it does, you know, enhance the price of a license for sure. But, you know, I would still say for $62 for something that you get to do for an entire year for entertainment.
6: Stock level back up.
7: You know, that's a really good question. I really can't say. I know typically when these types of things come on, they don't go away. But I'm certainly not making that decision. But it's definitely one of those things that, you know, it does, you know, enhance the price of a license for sure. But, you know, I would still say for $62 for something that you get to do for an entire year for entertainment for 8 hours a day or more.

0: be aware of as they head out? They could be returning anglers, or maybe they're out there for the first time.
1: Yeah, the biggest one is, you know, go to saskatchewan.ca/fishing and go read the angler's guide. Make sure you know the difference between a walleye and a perch, for example, because for walleyes in most locations, if you're keeping some to take home, you're only allowed to keep four of a certain size, whereas perch, you can keep up to 25 in some waters. But in other waters, like you got your buffalo pounds, you got your black straps, for example, up near Saskatoon, you're only allowed to keep 10 walleyes and even or 10 perch, I should say. Got to be very clear in that 10 perch for walleyes. And you have to make sure you know that certain bodies of water have fewer fish that you can keep. And the reason for that is they're by big urban centers, and we want to protect that fishery. So that's a big one. Know what fish you're catching. Know how many you can catch and know what size. Those are the key ones. And just make sure that you're following the rules out there, because the one thing that not a lot of people think about is we've had a lot of people move to Saskatchewan in the last 15 to 20 years, and there were still the same amount of fish when they moved here. So there's a lot more angler pressure for those same amount of fish. So it's really, really important we know the rules and understand catch and release, and making sure you're keeping understanding all those rules in terms of what you can keep and what you can't.
0: Well, that's actually leads nicely into a couple of questions that I had for you. I got a random text last week from Isaiah. It was actually headed into the long weekend. And Isaiah said he's new to Saskatoon. He loves to fish. He plans on going out fishing this year, but he likes to eat what he catches. He said, any suggestions? I actually texted him and I said, yes, listen next week. I'll ask Jason Matady the question for you. So what do you say to Isaiah in Saskatoon?
1: Well, you know, it really does, you know, kind of depend on what you like. You know, obviously, perch, pike, and walleye are our most popular species, and they are all very good to eat and enjoy as table fare. You know, but we've also got gold eyes, we got whitefish, we got all kinds of cool other fish as well. So those are all good to eat. Just as I say, go to the angler's guide and know what you can and can't keep. Like, for example, for walleyes, you can only have one over 55 centimeters, but you can keep them smaller than that. So it's really important to bring that measuring tape, know what you're keeping and that type of thing. And when it comes to like sturgeon that a lot of people catch at this time of year, which has been an incredible comeback story, Evan, on the Saskatchewan River system, never used to even see them in 20, 30 years ago. Zero is the amount of retention on those. You cannot keep those. You cannot keep, species like that. So you have to know what you can and can't keep for sure. And the other thing is, if you do want to keep a few fish, it's going to be hot soon. That whole tilt of the earth thing has got to work in our favor at some point. We got to be 25, 30 degrees. Bring a cooler, put those fish on ice immediately, because one of the things that ruin a meal is if you just leave them out in the sun and they spoil, and then they're literally not going to taste as good unless you take care of that catch.
0: Jason Matady, and again, website getfishing.ca. All kinds of great videos, fishing tips, and links in and through that webpage. We'll take a break. We'll be right back here on 980 CJME and 650 CKOM.
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3: I'm Maria Robinson with your 650 CKOM news update. By the smallest of margins, the Saskatchewan Rough Riders walked away victorious this weekend in a historic preseason return to Saskatoon, beating the Winnipeg Blue Bombers 31-27. The Riders will continue their training camp in Regina this week. With warm weather finally in our forecast, you might be dreaming about a summer road trip. And CAA has tips for saving on gas. According to the organization, fuel-efficient driving habits like watching how you accelerate and regular vehicle maintenance can help drivers stretch every liter. And those living in remote or northern parts of the province can look forward to getting kidney care closer to home. St. Paul's Hospital Foundation reached its $10 million goal for its kidney campaign. It'll pay for a program that teaches newly diagnosed kidney disease patients about at-home treatments, so they won't always need to be in Saskatoon for their care.

0: TKOM weather. Monday, partly cloudy and a high of 29. Tuesday, sunny and a high of 33. That's your 650 CKOM news update. I'm Maria Robinson.
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10: Reggie, I want to talk China, but first I want to start out with some breaking news from yesterday. U.S. Undersecretary of War Elbridge Colby wrote on social media that the Pentagon would be, quote, pausing participation in the Permanent Joint Board on Defense, which is, for our listeners who aren't aware, it's an advisory board on North American continental defense. So the undersecretary said that Canada has, quote, failed to make credible progress on its defense commitments and that the U.S. can no longer avoid the gaps between rhetoric and reality. This is a board, Reggie, that's been operating continuously for 86 years. It's survived the Cold War, Korea, 9/11, and now it's been put on ice. How significant is this?
12: Well, I mean, look, you're right in that it has been in place going back to World War II, but it's also worth pointing out that this board hasn't formally met since Donald Trump returned to office for a second term. And I think that what this shows is that there is still a strain on the relationship between Canada and the U.S., with the Pentagon pointing out that Canada, well, committing to spending more on its military, spending more on joint defense, that it doesn't see Canada as having stepped up to the plate enough. And you can kind of wrap that into a much larger concern that the United States has with NATO and NATO spending overall. So the fact that they haven't met, I mean, that's important. The fact that this is on pause, that's also important. But I reached out to the Pentagon yesterday, and they didn't have anything to add beyond the couple of posts that were made by Colby, suggesting that, you know, whether there's anything deeper to this, we don't know, because typically they may come back and say, look, this is what we're looking for Canada to do, is X, Y, and Z. I pressed them on that. They gave nothing. So it's just, this may simply be an escalation, or at least a return to boil of the tensions between Trump and Carney.
10: Okay, so I mean, I was reading Matt Gurney in The Line today, and he was writing about, you know, part of this is about our failure, in Matt's mind and many others, to adequately invest in military spending over the years. But he also suggested that this could be the White House softening us up ahead of the renegotiation of CUSMA. What do you make of that?
12: I mean, it's possible. Look, it's very clear that the speech that Mark Carney made last year, where he was trying to push other countries to, you know, strengthen themselves, even though they may not be the superpower of the United States, it's clear that speech, hit a nerve, not only with the president, but with the president's closest advisors and with the cabinet. Whether or not this is an attempt to try and, force Canada into a corner ahead of CUSMA negotiations, I mean, that's a possibility here. We've already been told by the U.S. trade rep that the deadline of July 1st or early July is going to come and go because these conversations are going at a much slower pace with Canada than they are with Mexico, and there have been various kind of ideas put forward by the president, including maybe making Canada pay to become a part of whatever CUSMA turns into. I mean, there's a lot to try and figure out in terms of trade between these two countries, and there are a lot of issues that the United States takes with how Canada is moving forward with trade, including issues like booze. Whether or not trying to tie defense spending into that or kind of joint defense efforts into that, it's hard to tell, because this kind of came out of nowhere. But remember, this board hasn't sat now for months and months and months. It's not quite clear if this is something that was just kind of festering that they decided to bring forward.
10: All right. If you're just joining us, I'm Tamara Cherry, filling in for Evan Bray today. And my guest is Washington correspondent for Global News, Reggie Cecchini. Reggie, I want to talk China, because our team Canada continues to walk a tightrope with China, trying to keep our own trade deal in China alive without provoking Washington. And of course, for our Saskatchewan farmers who just got canola tariff relief from Beijing, the stakes perhaps could not feel higher. So talk to me about this whirlwind trip that President Trump just had with Xi Jinping in China. What was the plan from both sides, and what came out of it?
12: Well, I mean, look, this summit kind of came about very quickly. Typically, a meeting of Trump and Xi or this kind of world leader summit would have months and months of prep work put into it. This kind of came about within, a short several week period where the two were organized to meet with each other. Donald Trump went in with some lofty expectations, hoping that China may help out with the situation in Iran, hoping that China may make some significant purchases on American goods, including planes and agriculture products, namely soybeans here. There was a lot of pomp, there was a lot of ceremony, but there were very few commitments and details. And here we are now, days after the trip, where there is still no readout or formal commitment that's been announced as to whether China is actually going to follow through with anything that it says it may have done, including the purchases of Boeing airplanes and soybeans. And it's unclear if this was simply Donald Trump looking to look big on the world stage, even though he came home with very little. But at the same time, this also showed that China is really trying to position itself as a strategic player on the global stage, mm-hmm. because it was Trump last week. It's Vladimir Putin today and tomorrow. I think the biggest takeaway here is that Trump was trying to ensure that relations with China are on less than friction kind of lined roads here, because the better the American-China relationship is, the better it is for the rest of the world, including Canada, because if there's no economic ripples kind of moving outwards, that's a net benefit for everyone.
10: Hmm. We've heard that President Xi gave President Trump an earful on Taiwan behind closed doors. How tense is that part of the relationship right now?
12: Well, I mean, look, she told Donald Trump that if America mishandles, quote unquote, the Taiwan file, that it could become problematic for China-U.S. economic relationships going forward. Essentially, China putting its foot down to say, look, Taiwan is ours, even if Taiwan doesn't see it that way. And when you said at the beginning, Donald Trump on Air Force One saying that only he knows what, you know, ultimately could happen in terms of Taiwan, there is longstanding American policy that the Secretary of State, Marco Rubio, doubled down on the weekend, that Taiwan is something to be defended by America. And there's something like $11 billion in military weapons sales between the U.S. and Taiwan that's actively underway. So the U.S. has long stood that it will protect Taiwan. That's a friction point for China. And the fact that that was even brought up between President Xi and President Trump is something that breaks precedent, because that's typically not something that the leaders of these two countries get into with each other.
10: All right. If you're just joining us, I'm Tamara Cherry in for Evan Bray, and I'm speaking with Global News Washington correspondent Reggie Cicchini. Reggie, Trump is escalating rhetoric around Iran. The clock is ticking, he says. There won't be anything left of them. Tell me, what is the latest on Iran and the ceasefire deal that is feeling a bit precarious at the moment?
12: Yeah, I mean, look, it's fragile at best, and we heard from the admiral in charge of Central Command just about an hour ago suggesting that the ceasefire is in place, the American blockade is still in place, and that they've turned back more than 88 ships from navigating the Strait of Hormuz, suggesting that they're trying to continue to put economic pressure on Tehran. It isn't clear that that's moving the needle very much. Tehran has shown that it's willing to endure pain here, and it doesn't really have that kind of political clock that the United States may have ticking down. Look, Donald Trump yesterday in a random post to social media suggested that there was going to be an attack on Iran today. He called that down, saying that negotiations are underway, also suggesting that regional allies didn't want this attack to go forward, would preferring to see diplomacy instead. Unclear whether or not an attack was actually going to happen today, but the fact that talks are ongoing does suggest that Trump is looking for some kind of off-road here, because remember, we're in a war that was supposed to last 3 to 4 weeks. We're now roughly 11 weeks into it. It doesn't appear that the United States knows how to get out of this, even though they've been putting pressure not only on Iran and Gulf allies, but NATO and Western leaders as a whole, saying that it should be the West that's coming to the rescue here. There have been defense analysts who say, Tamara, that it looks like this war had been drawn on the back of a napkin from the beginning, because it's very clear the U.S. doesn't know how to move forward on it.
10: All right. Fascinating stuff from Reggie Cicchini. Reggie is a Washington correspondent for Global News. Thank you so much for joining us, Reggie. It's been a slice.
12: Thank you. Thank you.
10: I am Tamara Cherry, filling in for Evan Bray. 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
10: Youth unemployment in Canada has climbed to 14.3%, more than double the national rate and well above pre-pandemic levels. Now, Saskatchewan is actually doing better than most of the country on this front, but the barriers that young people are facing don't stop at provincial borders. Florence Bergeron is the incoming CEO of the Students Commission of Canada, and she joins us now. Florence, welcome to the Evan Bray Show.
27: Thank you so much. Thank you for having me.
10: Of course. All right. So, Florence, why don't you just start out by setting the table for us? 14.3%, as I mentioned, more than double the national rate. How much of this is a tough economy, and how much of it is something deeper and more structural?
27: Absolutely. So I can't speak to, you know, specific number, like what part of that number is to the economy and what part is to general barriers, but it is definitely a mix of multiple factors that we're observing right now. You know, from the newcomers, you know, having difficulty themselves to find jobs related to their own expertise from their country because their diploma is not necessarily recognized right away when they come in, from the rise of AI and automatization. We are seeing, you know, more and more, self-service cashier, for example.
10: Mm-hmm.
27: All of these elements are actually reducing the number, like the opportunities for entry level jobs that our youth are needing to get some experience and get their foot in the door of the job market.
10: Yeah, you know, you just reminded me of another job I had when I was a teenager. That was a courtesy clerk at a superstore, and that was basically bagging people's groceries. I don't see anybody doing that anymore. And then you just mentioned the self-checkout. There's jobs right there. So you talk about employers expecting experience for entry-level jobs. I wonder, like, how did we get to a place where a 17-year-old needs a resume to get their first summer job, do you think? Is it, as you mentioned, the competition with newcomers coming in? Because there are people coming in who have a lot of work experience and are taking these entry-level jobs because they can't, as you said, get their own employment, or employment, I should say, in their area of expertise.
27: Yeah, I think there's that, like, competition, and also the years of pandemic where obviously a lot of jobs were not open, right? So our youth right now that are ready to work, that are, you know, 19, 20 years old, they are missing some core years where they could have gained experience and where that didn't happen. And on top of the others, you know, like we mentioned, the newcomers, or, you know, university students who are also working, needing these part-time jobs during their schooling. So it's just so many people battling for the same entry-level position where they can be part-time, where they can balance school and family and all these different spheres of their lives, makes it just very hard to get there.
10: If you're just joining us, I'm Tamara Cherry filling in for Evan Bray, and I'm speaking with Florence Bergeron, who is the incoming CEO of the Students' Commission of Canada. We're talking about a rising unemployment rate in Canada for our youth. And I wonder, Florence, like, what is missing in the pipeline between school and work? You know, we talk about, we've been hearing more and more lately, especially with the proliferation of AI, about people coming out of university and not being able to get an entry-level job. But going back even further to high school, like you said, that they're missing that, they have that gap of experience that they would have typically gotten, like slinging hot dogs or packing groceries at the grocery store. Is the education system keeping up with what employers actually need? Is there something else we can be doing in schools to help teenagers get a job and build up that resume before they get into the real workforce?
27: I do think so. There's definitely a place for more co-op program or work integrated learning program that could really help our students to gain different skills. I think another piece as well that they're struggling is to see their transferable skills. I don't think we equip them in being able to talk about and communicate what they're able to do, even when they don't have concrete work experience, you know, experience that they can gain through other projects or a volunteer opportunity. I don't think we're helping them to communicate that properly to their the potential employers. And I think that's a gap that obviously school or other organization, like third spaces, like the Students Commission of Canada or more local organization, can really help students to see how do we explain that to employers.
10: Mm-hmm. The Students Commission of Canada, you guys use this term third spaces, places outside of home and school where young people can develop. So you mentioned co-op programs. Can you give me some more concrete examples of what that looks like and why it matters for job readiness? Because there might be people who are listening who could potentially create this sort of third space, and maybe they just haven't really considered it or the importance of it.
27: Yeah, absolutely. And I mean, there are so many third spaces that already exist. And I think sometimes it's hard for cross-sector collaboration, or, you know, people just don't know that some organizations are already doing the work. But we can think about any youth program in your local area. It can be drop-in centers. It can be, you know, dance centers, or even if it's like specific around a topic or a subject, like it's still are spaces where youth can gain experience. They can also form relationship with adults that can mentor them and help them, you know, discover themselves, find some sort of sense of belonging as well. So they're just like these spaces that are so important, and that are often looking for collaboration between schools, between families. They're not necessarily wanting to be all by themselves. Mm-hmm. They definitely want that collaboration to happen. So I think it's also looking at what is around us, and sometimes seeing some links that we might not have done or seen before.
10: Mm-hmm. If you're just joining us, I'm Tamara Cherry in for Evan Bray, and I'm talking youth unemployment rates rising in this country with the incoming CEO of the Students Commission of Canada, Florence Bergeron. And Florence, you know, what about the programs that already exist? The federal government, for example, it has Canada Summer Jobs, the Youth Employment and Skills Strategy. Are these sorts of programs actually reaching the young people who need them the most, or are they mostly benefiting kids who are already going to find work? What have you seen?
27: So we are lucky to benefit from the both of the programs you mentioned, so Canada Summer Job and the ESDC programs as well. And so we are seeing it as well with other of our partners in the country. At least our programs are really focused on reaching youth that are furthest away from opportunities, these youth that would not have had these chances otherwise. So we have, for example, the Art of Work program, which really tries to bridge employers that are ready to give a chance to these students with youth that are looking for employment. So ourselves, we do have some programs where we bridge that, and we also offer wraparound support both for the youth and for the employers so that they can learn how to navigate this new and changing, let's be honest, changing workforce that we'll be having in the next couple of years.
10: Talking with Florence Bergeron, incoming CEO of the Students Commission of Canada, here on the Evan Bray Show on 980 CJME and 650 CKOM.
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1: From the National Newsroom of the Canadian Press, I'm David Augustine. India's Commerce Minister is arriving in Canada this week with what officials call the largest ever Indian business delegation to another country. The delegation includes more than 100 business leaders and aims to advance trade and investment talks between Canada and India. Piyush Goyal is set to meet Trade Minister Maninder Sidhu, Prime Minister Mark Carney, and Foreign Affairs Minister Anita Anand. The visit comes as both countries work to revive long-stalled trade negotiations and target doubling bilateral trade to $70 billion by 2030. The Ontario Liberals have rejected Nate Erskine-Smith's appeal over his loss in the Scarborough Southwest nomination contest. Erskine-Smith alleged voting irregularities, but the party's arbitration panel ruled there was no evidence of ineligible voting or bias. The panel says discrepancies in ballot counts were due to record-keeping errors, not fraud, and confirmed Asanul Hafiz as the winner. The decision cast doubt on Erskine-Smith's potential bid for leadership of the Ontario Liberal Party. Prime Minister Mark Carney welcomed the World Cup trophy to Ottawa Sunday as Canada prepares to host the 2026 FIFA tournament with the U.S. and Mexico.
2: Prime Minister Mark Carney may be the first Canadian to ever hoist the FIFA World Cup trophy, an honor typically reserved for tournament winners. FIFA President Gianni Infantino and Carney are in Ottawa ahead of the World Cup beginning in less than 3 weeks. Carney remarks on how soccer has grown since Canada's first World Cup appearance in 1986, with accolades like Olympic gold for the women in the 2020 games. Canada's first World Cup game is against Bosnia and Herzegovina on June 12th in Toronto. David Baxter, The Canadian Press, Ottawa.
1: The Ebola outbreak in Central Africa is rising at a rapid pace. The epicenter is the DRC, but has spread to some neighboring countries.
3: The Democratic Republic of Congo now has over 1,000 reported cases, according to local authorities, and 10 countries also considered at high risk for an outbreak. Health officials sounding the alarm.
4: It will be a big mistake to underestimate.
3: The Democratic Republic of Congo, where there are more than 115 deaths reported to be Ebola-related.
1: That was ABC's foreign correspondent Lama Hassan reporting. In entertainment, for the first time in 7 years, a new Star Wars movie topped the weekend box office.
5: Strap in. The Mandalorian and Grogu raked in $82 million this weekend. It marks the lowest debut for a movie in the Star Wars universe since Disney acquired the franchise in 2012. Disney is the parent company of ABC News.
6: Nikki?
5: In second place was the horror movie Obsession with just over $21 million. That's a significant 30% uptick from its debut last weekend.
7: I knew you were different the moment you were born.
5: And in third place, Michael, the Michael Jackson biopic. Mike Dubusky, ABC News.
1: And one of the most accomplished mountain guides on Mount Everest is not ready to hang up his boots. Kenton Cool has scaled the peak for the 20th time, breaking his own record for the most ascents of the world's highest mountain by a non-Sherpa guide. This is the Canadian Press. In sports, Esmerlin Valdez homered for his first career hit. Spencer Horowitz and O'Neill Cruz also connected, and the visiting Pittsburgh Pirates beat the Toronto Blue Jays 4-1 Sunday to avoid a three-game sweep. Jays starter Dylan Cease exited after 4 2/3 innings because of a sore hamstring. Vladimir Guerrero Jr. left in the fifth after being hit on his right elbow by a Pirates pitch. John Tavares, Ryan O'Reilly, Gabriel Velarde, and Macklin Celebrini each had a goal and an assist Sunday as unbeaten Canada knocked off Slovakia 5-1 at the World Men's Hockey Championship in Switzerland. Canada, leading Group B with 5 regulation wins and 1 overtime victory, faces Czechia on Tuesday in their final preliminary round game. And Ryan Howard had 21 points and 8 rebounds. Alicia Gray had 18 points. And the WNBA leading Atlanta Dream outlasted the Phoenix Mercury 82-80. Angel Reese had 17 points for the Dream, who have now won 4 of 5 games to start the season. From the Canadian Press, I'm David Augustine.
8: I'm Maria Robinson with your 650 CKOM News Update. By the smallest of margins, the Saskatchewan Roughriders walked away victorious this weekend in a historic preseason return to Saskatoon, beating the Winnipeg Blue Bombers 31-27. The Riders will continue their training camp in Regina this week. With warm weather finally in our forecast, you might be dreaming about a summer road trip. And CAA has tips for saving on gas. According to the organization, fuel-efficient driving habits like watching how you accelerate and regular vehicle maintenance can help drivers stretch every liter. and those living in remote or northern parts of the province can look forward to getting kidney care closer to home. St. Paul's Hospital Foundation reached its $10 million goal for its kidney campaign. It'll pay for a program that teaches newly diagnosed kidney disease patients about at-home treatments, so they won't always need to be in Saskatoon for their care. CKOM weather, Monday, partly cloudy and a high of 29, Tuesday, sunny and a high of 33. That's your 650 CKOM news update. I'm Maria Robinson.
0: 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Opinions, it's what makes the Green Zone the most listened to sports show in the province. The Green Zone with Jamie and Locker. Instant replay, recorded earlier for broadcast now. 650 CKOM.
6: But right now we're going to talk more hockey with Bill Price, the editor-in-chief of NHL.com. And of course the Habs and Lightning series was a dandy, but that Sabres-Habs series might take the cake so far for best series of these playoffs.
9: Yeah, absolutely. I mean, not only do you get a Game 7 that goes to overtime, but just every game was crazy, including especially the last three, right? There was just back and forth. Game 6, it looked like Buffalo was buried early. They come back to roll in Game 6, and then they're down 2-0 last night. They come back, and then it looks like they might blow Montreal out of the building, and you know, Jakub Dobish just holds the fort, and eventually, you know, Alex Newhook. Of course, you know, that's the guy everybody had going into playoffs that would score two game seven winners for Montreal, and he scores. Just an amazing night, really a heartbreaking night for the Sabres and their fans. You know, unless you're a diehard Canadiens fan, like you kind of have to feel for the Sabres fans, but man, what a night. And yeah, it just sets the stage now for what's to come in the conference finals.
10: The Atlantic is changing, eh? I mean, that's disappointing for the Sabres, but there's something to build on there.
9: Oh, absolutely. I mean, you know, first of all, just the amount of players on the Sabres team that now have, that now know what it's like to be in the playoffs and have the experience of playing in the playoffs and have the confidence to get back there. And like you mentioned, Ottawa's on the rise. Detroit, you got to figure they're going to put it together at some point. Florida's going to be back next year, assuming they're healthy. You know, Boston's always Boston. Toronto's the team that, you know, you hate to say their window is closing, but, and of course they're probably going to end up with Gavin McKenna, so who knows, but yeah, the Atlantic Division.
10: Was it ever open?
9: A monster. Yeah, well, that's true. You know what I mean. you said it, not me. that division's becoming a monster. It's crazy.
6: Bill Price, editor-in-chief of NHL.com. That would have been a long skate home for the Blade game. Wouldn't it have? Like,
9: yeah.
6: You see him skate to the rink, and then all I was thinking last night was, that's a long
10: skate.
6: Well,
10: by the end of that series, there was 50 of them.
9: Yeah, it was more like a small army instead of a gang. Yeah, and you got to figure by, you know, what's that, about 4 hours after the game started, you know, going through the streets of Buffalo on rollerblades, especially if they had a couple beverages, might not be the smartest idea. But
10: That group doesn't look like they drink.
9: So yeah, that might have been a long trip home. So, but yeah, just a really, you know, I'm sure at some point the Sabres and their fans will be look back and realize what they accomplished. But to be that close and to really dominate that game from, you know, after the start of the second period and not be able to score is just, it's crushing. But that's, you know, that's what the Stanley Cup playoffs are all about, right? At the end of the day, one team's going to be left standing, and everybody else has their heart broken. So.
6: How badly does the National Hockey League need more guys like Jakub Dobish? Like, this guy is a character. He's smiling, even on the ice when he got goaltender interference and they didn't call it. He's got a chuckling with the ref. I love his attitude, Bill.
9: Yeah, I mean, I the Canadians in general have a lot of guys with some great attitudes. Slefkovský, he's hilarious. Cole Caulfield is great. Yeah, it's really, you know, you watch Buffalo and you watch Carolina go back and forth like that, and now you start to wonder what it's going to be like when Montreal plays Carolina, right? Mm-hmm. Like, are the Canadians going to be able to do that? You know, the Carolina is so good. They're so structured. You wonder if they're going to frustrate Montreal. I don't know. We published our picks today on NHL.com, and I'm the one person who picked Montreal to win this series. I just feel like after last night, they have maybe this is their time, but it's going to be tough. You know, Carolina is so good. You have to figure they have to you know, take that next step one of these years, and this is the year. It certainly looks like they could do it. You know, Florida's out of the way. They've had trouble with the Rangers. The Rangers were never a factor. So this, you know, it's right there for them to at least get to the Cup final.
10: So you've got Montreal moving on. What about the other series? Have you got Vegas or the Avs?
9: Well, I picked Vegas because all of my colleagues picked the Avs. So
10: okay.
9: Well, I'm also trying to, you know, I'm trying to make up some ground here. But listen, yeah, I mean, Colorado is a wagon. They have, to me, the best player in the league, and Nathan MacKinnon. Not only is he the best player in the league, but, you know, just the way he plays, he's so determined. He, you know, he would do anything, obviously, to win. They have Cale Makar, and they are a really good team. But Vegas has a lot of experience. They have a lot of guys on the team that won the Cup just a couple years ago. You know, they have Mitch Marner playing out of his mind, Jack Eichel. I think this series is going to be a lot tougher for the Avalanche than people think. I was in Anaheim last week. I think when I talked to you guys and saw Vegas up close, I mean, they're a good team, and they seem to have the ability to, you know, flip the switch when they need to. Carter Hart's been playing well. No one really talks about him, and I think he obviously is trying to keep a low profile. But they're a solid team, and I think, you know, like I said, they have a lot of experience, a lot of guys on that team from a couple of years ago that won the Cup. Dorofeev is an X factor, and I, you know, if Vegas wins the series, I wouldn't be completely shocked.
10: Bill, who do you think has the advantage, the team coming off another 7-game series or the team that's been on the beach for over a week?
9: Yeah, I mean, you always get into this scenario, right, where Montreal, you wonder if they can bring momentum into game one after playing, you know, the series against Montreal, where, like you said, Carolina hasn't played in like a week. And I think that's where Montreal has to maybe try to get game one, because as the series goes on, obviously Montreal playing, you know, not only playing one series of 7 games, but 2 7-game series. And the first one, you know, the travel going back and forth to Florida, that's a lot of, you know, a lot of miles. I think Carolina, once they get their game, they'll be fine. I think this time of year, anytime you could get rest and get guys healthy, it's a big bonus. And just the way Carolina's played, I don't think the rest is going to affect them. I think Montreal might be able to get a little momentum off of last night going into Thursday, but after a while, I think that it evens out, or it could be a negative for Montreal, because they've played so much hockey basically every other day for the last last 5 or 6 weeks. So,
10: have you got a Conn Smythe favorite right now, or a list of guys that should be up for it?
9: We're posting on NHL.com in a few minutes our everybody's midway Conn Smythe picks, and I went with Dobish.
10: Okay.
9: I mean, the Canadians are not – they don't get out of the first round without him. They don't win Game 7 in Tampa without him, and they don't win last night without him. He's just been unbelievable. I mean, that's the one thing that scares me about Montreal going against Carolina is – even last night, like, the Sabres seemed to have no problem getting into the zone and creating scoring chances and setting up and setting up their offense, and not really Montreal really having trouble getting it out, or they would get it out and Buffalo would come right back in. And Dobish covers up a lot of that. So, and he's going to have to do that again. But yeah, I mean, there's obviously a ton of guys: Marner, MacKinnon, Newhook, Freddie Anderson's been unbelievable for Carolina. Yeah. So there's a lot of candidates. So
0: opinions. It's what makes the Green Zone the most listened to sports show in the province. The Green Zone with Jamie and Locker. Instant replay. 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
6: Every Wednesday, 505, it's Daryl Davis and a double take.
2: 3 straight days, Daryl.
3: Monday, Tuesday, Wednesday. It's good to see you guys. I'm always glad to see
2: you. Are you
3: going to
2: come in tomorrow and Friday? And
3: sure.
2: You're here on Saturday?
3: Yeah. You guys sick of me yet? Once you're sick of me, you know?
10: He's sleeping here.
3: It is. Yeah, there's always a couch somewhere around here.
10: Is that why
3: there's a
10: pillow
3: under here? Yeah. Me too. Me and Britain.
2: George Costanza's desk caught.
3: Yeah. Wasn't he trying to get fired, though?
2: Yes.
10: I think there was an attempt to try to get.
3: Some of the things I say, maybe you're thinking I am, but I'm not trying to get fired.
2: But you're firing the CFL schedule maker.
3: Yes.
2: That's what
3: well, if that would be a job I would take, because obviously no matter how much they pay that schedule maker, he's making too much. So I'll take that job.
2: So the Rough Riders come off preseason game number one, and we look forward to preseason game number two. Daryl, what are you hoping to see, and how much of Trevor Harris should we see in preseason game number two?
3: Well, when you watch him at training camp, he's spot on. Trevor Harris, the offense is him, right? It's his rhythm. It's his cadence. Everything he decides to do, they got to protect him. But he still needs a little bit of game time playing. You know, 2-3 series, I'd play him a little bit just so that he's got some action. Because I always think, especially with the 3 weeks off, I know that he'll probably he can go back and do whatever he wants, but I think they need just a little bit of game action, because there are going to be a couple new guys on that offense, right? You're not sure how they're going with the offensive line, and there's going to be a new receiver. So just make sure he gets the timing. Then I want to see if Jack Cohn plays better. Not that he was horrendous and not that Braden Shager was outstanding, but the way it looked, Shager looked better than Cohn. Just the more comfortable, he looked more comfortable back there. So I want to see if Jack Cohn is going to be worthwhile to keep as the backup quarterback.
10: There has been quite a bit of conversation here on the Green Zone about this schedule and the, you know, defending Grey Cup champs, and we got to wait the bye week and this early preseason. It's got to pose some difficulty in how Mace, after this weekend, moves through the next 3 weeks. And do you think that organization is concerned about it? Do you think the Riders are concerned about those 3 weeks?
3: Well, he's mentioned it a little bit, but somewhere in there, there's always bye weeks. And how do you, we always debate, is it best to give the guys time off? Is it best to keep them in meetings? And what do you do? I know there are rules for what they have to do, but in the preseason, there aren't quite as many rules. I know that when you have a team practicing only against itself for 2 weeks, at least the Riders didn't have to do that in the preseason, right? They had a game in the middle. But if you're only hitting your teammates for 2 weeks, it can drive you crazy. So they're going 2 weeks with just hitting each other. And I think that's going to be tough to kind of reassess and get ready for the BC Lions when they show up. So, yeah, look, Locker, to your question and to answer it, yes, I think it's going to be a little difficult. And Corey Mace and his coaches probably have a little bit of concern as how to keep it interesting and how to keep them focused for
10: engaged.
3: 3 weeks. Yeah, engaged for 3 more weeks. Yeah.
2: Thankfully, the BC Lions also have a bye week, week one.
3: I know. 3 teams don't play the first week. See, there's another. That's one of the other stupid
2: things.
3: Week 1
2: of the CFL season, and third of the league is not playing.
3: And the second week of the season, the same thing.
2: Yes.
3: Right? Just that makes no sense.
10: Yeah, and Rourke is...
3: Yeah, you want
2: the face of the franchise.
3: You want him on television that very first week, and you want the Grey Cup champions on the TV the very first week, but no, not in the
10: Star of the league.
2: Like that should be the West final rematch, BC Saskatchewan.
3: Oh, yeah, that would be
2: to
3: a great
2: open
3: start.
2: The season.
3: Yeah. Just magical. Isn't that exactly what you want? Nathan Rourke against Trevor Harris, the kid against the veteran, and
2: you'd show the 11-second left touchdown that ended the West final last year with Tommy Neal and the drama and. Here we go. They raise the banner of the Rough Riders, and that's where BC wants to be with Nathan Rourke and his quest for his first Grey Cup. Here's week one of the... No, wait, sorry. Here's week two of the CFL season.
3: Yeah.
10: It is a little weird. And, you know, with how focused the league is on cleaning up stuff, it does seem a little bit odd that this slipped through the cracks.
2: I'm wondering if Stu nails in on that, on the schedule.
3: Well, why didn't he? If he's got lots on his plate and he's been looking at so many other things, but still every schedule maker, what you have to do is just look through the teams one at a time. He's only got 9 teams to look through, and he should look through the schedule and say, wait a minute, that's a little weird for the Rough Riders. We can adjust that. And there was no reason why they didn't play Calgary, Saskatchewan next week.
10: And these are things that the NFL just doesn't.
3: Of course.
10: Mistake.
3: Right. Yeah. You know, very seldom that they make a stupid mess up. You know, there are occasional ones, but with the CFL, it just gets too, it happens too regularly.
6: It is a double take with Daryl Davis here on The Green Zone. We've been talking today about the most hated franchises in sports.
3: I like your Dodgers one, the Maple Leafs ones. I'm the normal ones. In Vegas, I hate with a passion, too. Is Wheels listening?
6: Yes, he keeps texting us.
3: Hey, Wheels, your team sucks.
10: He listens an unhealthy amount, actually.
6: So
10: based on how many texts we get from
6: him. Yeah, is Vegas like near the top for you now?
3: It is. Yeah.
6: Were they when they first came into the league and were in the Stanley Cup final in year one?
3: Yeah, especially because they made it that first year. You know, it's like here we're giving you everything on a silver platter, and they made the draft too easy for them, right? So many teams have had to suffer for so many years. Especially even some of the established teams like the Red Wings have had to suffer, and they allow it was a good job by Vegas. You have to give Kelly McCrimmon credit and George McPhee, the president, credit for how they did it. But all of a sudden they're just at the top of the mm-hmm. temple, and you go, wait a minute, that shouldn't happen. And then they've been able to, maybe that's why everybody's sick of them. And the Dodgers and their overspending, you're sick of them all the time too, yeah. right? And the Maple Leafs and all the attention they get, you get sick of them. It's easy to get sick of the teams that you hear about so much, and that's why,
10: yeah.
3: you know,
10: that's
3: for
10: part
3: me,
10: of the reason why the yeah. Oilers are up there too,
3: yeah,
10: right?
3: Yeah, true enough, yeah. yeah. And it's, you know, established teams like the Red Wings have had to suffer, and they allow, it was a good job by Vegas. You have to give Kelly McCrimmon credit and George McPhee, the president, credit for how they did it. But all of a sudden they're just at the top of the mm-hmm. temple, and you go, wait a minute, that shouldn't happen. And then they've been able to, maybe that's why everybody's sick of them. And the Dodgers and their overspending, you're sick of them all the time too, yeah. right? And the Maple Leafs and all the attention they get, you get sick of them. It's easy to get sick of the teams that you hear about so much. And that's why,
10: yeah.
3: you know,
10: that's
3: for
10: part
3: me,
10: of the reason why the Oilers are up there too,
3: yeah,
10: right?
3: Yeah, true enough. Yeah. yeah. And it's, you know, it's not as if I have any.

0: I'm just sick of those guys. Let me go watch somebody else. I want to watch Carolina play now.
1: I think you're going to see a situation, and maybe you can agree or disagree with me on this, but I think you're going to see a situation where teams are going to avoid working with Vegas, especially with this Bruce Cassidy stuff.
0: Yeah.
1: I think this is going to be one of those things where GMs go after them. They target them with offer sheets.
2: Well, there's like only one guy that you can. Well, there's two, the goaltender, but nobody's going to do that. But Pavel Dorofeyev, who's an exceptional young man, is an RFA. But to get him and have Vegas not want to,
1: there's going to be too much room on the cap.
2: You probably have to give up a first round pick, second round pick for that offer sheet, right?
1: But yeah, they'll just go to the bank. I would do it just to make them overpay for him.
0: Well, there are teams that they give them a cold shoulder to, right? Didn't it happen to Philadelphia a few years ago? Holmgren was the general manager, right? And they signed a tendered sheet of some sort, and everybody, and they didn't deal with them for a while, and ended up Holmgren got fired because of it. So if that happens, Walker, it's a reasonable thought, but I don't know. Kelly McCrimmon always seems to be wheeling and dealing. He's got things going on behind the scenes. I think that they're not. There's no way you can just say we're not going to deal with Vegas anymore. There's so many teams, you can always work around it anyway.
1: I think there's ways to mess with their mess with them a bit, though, I think.
0: That'd be nice.
1: I'd be going out of
0: my way.
1: Why
0: haven't they
1: done
0: that before then?
1: I think because you're right. They're the one team that will pick up the phone.
0: Yeah.
1: Right? And I think that's part of it.
0: He's not scared to make moves, you know, firing a coach, a good coach with 8 games left. And Torts, what's happened to your buddy Torts, man? We all think he's funny and hysterical, but this is just stupid.
2: I don't understand him, son.
0: No, I don't either. Right?
2: He's like, a little bit
0: until
1: confused.
0: Then the media.
1: Doesn't make any sense.
0: Yeah, he shuts out the media, and then somebody will knock on his door after he gets fired or leaves the Golden Knights. You want to work in the media? Yeah, I love the media.
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4: I'm Maria Robinson with your 650 CKOM news update. By the smallest of margins, the Saskatchewan Roughriders walked away victorious this weekend in a historic preseason return to Saskatoon, beating the Winnipeg Blue Bombers 31-27. The Riders will continue their training camp in Regina this week. With warm weather finally in our forecast, you might be dreaming about a summer road trip. And CAA has tips for saving on gas. According to the organization, fuel-efficient driving habits like watching how you accelerate and regular vehicle maintenance can help drivers stretch every liter. And those living in remote or northern parts of the province can look forward to getting kidney care closer to home. St. Paul's Hospital Foundation reached its $10 million goal for its kidney campaign. It'll pay for a program that teaches newly diagnosed kidney disease patients about at-home treatments, so they won't always need to be in Saskatoon for their care. CKOM weather, Monday, partly cloudy and a high of 29, Tuesday, sunny and a high of 33. That's your 650 CKOM news update. I'm Maria Robinson.
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11: 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Watch the boxes, Ty. Watch the boxes.
12: But hey, as they say in hockey, let's do that hockey.
13: Drew Remendo with us here on the Green Zone on a little bit of a better day than what we had over May long weekend, Drew.
14: Yeah, ridiculous. How many times I walked outside and swore, or just looked outside and swore over the last 3 days?
13: Seven times.
14: A day.
15: Should have joined me camping.
14: Yeah. I'll leave those decisions to you, big boy.
13: Okay, Drew, as we now know who the final four is in the National Hockey League, but Vegas has to be the most hated team in the NHL now, aren't they? Like, they continue to refuse access to Bruce Cassidy. They're being fined. It's just the way they conduct business. Why would anybody in their right mind or cheer for that organization?
14: Well, first of all, you said the right term, the way they conduct business. It's business. It's show business, not show friends. It's a great Jerry Maguire movie. I loved that you guys were just, you're just so heartbroken for Bruce Cassidy, who's going to sit on his ass for the next year and make $4.5 million U.S. It is perfectly within their rights to do this. He did not get fired from Vegas. He was relieved of his coaching duties, and he's still under contract, and that contract is fully guaranteed. And in that case, it is allowed by NHL rules that he has to seek permission to talk to the teams, as you know. Overall, in this situation, the Vegas Golden Knights look at it and went, we're not going to give a division rival I think this is what they're thinking. We're not going to give a division rival an opportunity to get an elite coach. They know he's an elite coach. He won a Stanley Cup for that team, for crying out loud, but he just was not able to reach the team this year in the management's eyes. And so they decided we're going to relieve him of his duties, but they still have to keep paying him. So they're within their rights to be able to do that. Overall, he's still going to get another coaching job somewhere. He's still going to be able to coach eventually in the NHL, but not while he's under contract. Well, he's not going to be allowed to talk to other teams. Maybe Toronto, if it's an Eastern Division team, maybe. For the Vegas Golden Knights. Rumor is that one of the reasons that they're doing this is because of Pete DeBoer. Because Pete DeBoer was Vegas Golden Knights coach, got fired, went to Dallas, did very, very well in Dallas. In fact, eliminating the Vegas Golden Knights once in the playoffs in 2024. Vegas eliminated him a different time. But having an elite coach against a conference rival, that might be one of the reasons that underlies why they're not allowing Bruce Cassidy to talk to Vegas. And if you can, if you're Vegas, if you can put or not allow Edmonton, one of your division rivals, to get a stronger coach or the strongest coach out there right now on your team, if you can weaken them just a little bit, have at it.
16: My thing with this isn't about whether or not it's legally right. Would you agree that if you fire somebody, that morally on some, I'll throw this in to the equation as well. There are lots of contracts that people sign, not just in hockey, but in other businesses, where they put stuff in there knowing full well that legally they are not allowed to do it, but they do it. And this smells a lot like that, in my opinion. But let's just go back to the moral side of this. If this man wants to actually pursue a career outside of Vegas, would you not, like you as a person sitting there making this decision for an organization, go, we should probably let Bruce talk to the Edmonton Oilers?
14: No, I wouldn't. Because this is not about being a person. This is about working for the organization I work for. It's about the organization first, me as a person second. Bruce is taken care of. His family's not going to starve. He's not going to fail to pay bills. He's going to be okay, and he will get another coaching job when his contract with the Vegas Golden Knights runs out. Every coach signs this contract. I signed this type of contract with my organization, with the San Jose Sharks. I can't go all of a sudden if this year they didn't like what I do and they fire me again, that I would be really no laugh on that one at all.
13: I'm chuckling under my breath.
16: He was off mic.
14: I couldn't go to the Los Angeles Kings or the Anaheim Ducks or anybody else and work for them while I'm under contract for the San Jose Sharks. They wouldn't let me because of the stuff I know about San Jose. So from the organizational standpoint, no, it's got nothing to do with me as a person. And also, I'm not a very moral person, as you guys know.
13: Oh, yeah, that's true. Clean as a whistle, Drew Romenda. Clean as a whistle.
14: I said not a moral person.
13: Yeah, I'm contradicting you by saying you're as straight arrow there, Drew. Come on. But
16: I don't know about that. I think you would have a problem with this. I think you, if you were in charge of the Vegas Golden Knights, I think you would be, you'd have a tough time.
14: And Kelly.
16: You'd have a tough time with this one.
14: If I was in charge of the Vegas Golden Knights, they wouldn't be in the conference.
13: Well, there is that. Drew's a very loyal person. Marc-Andre Fleury might still be the goaltender in Vegas.
14: He might be the GM right now if I was in charge.
13: Let's get into Adam Foote here.
14: Yeah.
13: He's fired by the Vancouver Canucks. I think everybody saw that coming with the change. Ryan Johnson, talking to reporters, did not deny that, of course, Manny Malhotra will be one of his top candidates, if not the only candidate for this job after the work he's done in Abbotsford with young players. Is this just too obvious not to just hire Manny Malhotra for the Vancouver Canucks before the Leafs or somebody else get their claws into him?
14: Yes, so the Sedins, they played with Manny when Manny was in Vancouver. They know him. Ryan knows him. I can't speak and say things, say nice enough things about Manny Malhotra, the type of person he is, how smart of a person he is, and what he was as a player, type of team guy he is, the understanding he has of the National Hockey League and coaching and playing, and the ability to address issues in the right way, be honest with his players. He is the perfect candidate to hire for the Vancouver Canucks. He would be for any other team, too. This guy is such a special individual and such a terrific, wonderful man that I'm hoping that Vancouver just makes the obvious, easy choice. And his son's going to get drafted this year, too, which is really cool.
13: And he's a top center, so could be number third to number three to the Vancouver Canucks.
16: Berube, speaking of fit, good fit for the Oilers, or are they just doing due diligence here?
14: That's a great question, Locker. When you look at Craig Berube's numbers defensively, listen, I'm not a huge advocate of Craig Berube being the guy for the Edmonton Oilers. I look at Craig Berube, he's won a Stanley Cup, yes, but he rode the hottest goaltender in the world at the time. They were in last place when Binnington came in, and Binnington took him there. Now, I'm not saying Craig's a bad coach, but I'm not saying he's the best coach available for the Edmonton Oilers. When you're having trouble keeping the puck out of the net, why would you hire a guy who had his last team had trouble keeping the puck out of the net? Now,
16: yeah.
14: With the Edmonton Oilers, though we all fall into the same thing, or maybe you have to caution yourself from falling into the same problem, which is, well, if we just got rid of Dallas Eakins, we'll be fine. Well, if we just get rid of Todd McClellan, we'll be fine. If we just get rid of Ken Hitchcock, Dave Tippett, Jay Woodcroft, Tom Rennie, Pat Quinn, Chris Knobloch, we'll be fine. It doesn't work that way. We all know because Connor McDavid and Leon Draisaitl said what was wrong with the team. And you know what's wrong with the team. You know what I would do? Whatever coach goes in, if I'm the coach comes in, I get a meeting with Connor and Leon Singh. I bring them into my office, and I show them what Connor said about the Tampa Bay Lightning after they lost to Tampa Bay in the regular season. And I show them that video, and I look at them and go, you are absolutely right, Connor. That is a well-coached team, and everybody plays the same way. Everybody plays the same way.
16: Mm-hmm.
14: So I need you two guys to be leading the charge in that category. You guys need to lead the way there. Not me, you. Because that's what John Cooper has. He has buy-in from absolutely every single guy. So you're the two guys that I'm going to depend on. And you're the two guys I'm going to be hard on. And you're the two guys that I am going to make sure you lead the way, because I'm going to hold you two accountable. And that way you're going to hold your teammates accountable. That's the meeting I would have with them.
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13: But, of course, yeah, day off. Rest tomorrow back on the field at Griffith Stadium for Riders training camp. But we saw our first look at them yesterday, Holiday Monday. Preseason action, 20-15 loss to the Calgary Stampeders. What's the first thing, Britton Gray, you would like to discuss from your observations from preseason game number one? What's your main takeaway from yesterday's game?
28: Well, Jonathan Kim had a great time kicking the football. Two for two out there. Alex Hale
16: first
28: did
16: nine
28: miss.
16: Points, the kicking game. You guys suck.
28: It has to be the quarterbacks. I mean, it all comes down to the quarterback and the backup battle there because you just wanted to see more from Jack Cohn. He was in his third season. He struggled at first. That interception he threw over the check down, you can't have that happen in pro football. You can't have that mistake happen. Credit to him. He did eventually settle in. I think he only had one incompletion over his last 6, 7, 8, 9 pass attempts. I have to go back and look at what it was. But settled in, was efficient, but you wanted more than Braden Shager. He had to go out and prove something. I love the way he pushed the ball downfield, took a shot on a couple Shager bombs there, and
16: Shager bombs.
13: Is this a thing where
28: it's a Braden Shager thing? When he was at Hawaii, that's what they called them. Bombs.
13: I'm like, did
28: he
13: you
28: has
13: just
28: a website
13: come
28: you can buy T-shirts apparently on it? The Shager bomb T-shirt.
16: I'm all over this.
13: He's got merch. That's amazing.
28: He went to university in the NIL. Of course, all these guys have websites now and are selling their own merch because they can finally make money off their likeness in college football.
13: Shager bombs.
28: Yeah,
13: okay.
28: He's got those. So I can't take credit for that. His marketing team, or maybe he came up with it. But I like the way he pushed the ball down the field. I like how he took chances because, in my opinion, he had to take chances. He had to show something extra over Jack Cohn because he's battling maybe just for a PR spot. He's a younger guy. You have to go out and make splash plays. And he tried, didn't connect on them, but I like him pushing it down the field.
16: I'm curious about how much pressure this puts on Jack. And should Jack be concerned? Because The other thing I like is you got Trevor, who is not the most mobile quarterback in the league, and you got Shagger, who I like the way he moved back there. Like, I know this is a quick look, but don't you want something a little bit different from your backup too, as opposed to somebody that maybe is more of a representation of what you already have?
28: No, I don't think so. Okay. I'm of the opinion you want a guy who comes in and does the same stuff as your starter, that you don't have to completely change how you run the offense. Now, if we're talking a week of preparation and you're just moving to a new guy, absolutely, I'm all for changing it then and then installing it. But if all week you're preparing to have Trevor Harris as your quarterback, to lose him, you just have to change things up because the new guy doesn't have the same strength. So I do like that Jack Cohn can do that. And credit to Jack Cohn. He showed off a little mobility as well. He ran for 21 yards and was the rushing leader until Shagger went on that 20-yard run, which, credit to him. I was wondering, it was late in the game. Maybe the Stampeders didn't go as hard to tackle him at that point with 5 seconds left, but credit to him for finding it, kind of directed some traffic.
16: He had to make a play there, though.
13: Right near the goal line, they started to make a move on
16: it. Like, he left his feet.
28: He dove in, got there.
13: He jumped in.
16: But okay, Drew. He left his feet.
28: In terms of the question.
13: Where did he leave his feet? Are they still in Calgary? Or he jumped in, Locker.
16: It is a common expression. People say this. Everyone knows exactly what I'm saying when I say he left his feet.
13: He left the ground.
16: With his feet. He left his feet.
28: Sorry, Brittany. Listen, I get it. In terms of if there's more pressure on Jack Cohn, there is. Maybe not for this season. I still think this team is going to decide to go with Jack Cohn, at least in the backup spot to start the season. But Shagger showed that, hey, maybe his ceiling is higher than Jack Cohn. Maybe he has more tools in the toolbox in that case for next season. Or we hope it doesn't happen. If Trevor Harris misses long term, and Jack Cohn isn't doing it, now all of a sudden you won't maybe want to see this younger guy get in there if needed.
13: Yeah, so there's a look-see at the battle of the backups for the Rough Riders. Tommy Stevens didn't show much as a quarterback, but of course Mr. Automatic on third down. Lock him in there. If there were any conversation about replacing him, the other guys would have ran third down. They didn't. It was all Tommy Stevens yesterday. So his job is safe as number three. It's about the battle of number two. One of the other positions we were looking at was defensive lineman. Anybody jump out to you, Britton, that goes, okay, they have a guy who can replace a Habakkuk, Baldonado, Shane Ray, Malik Kearney with opposite James Vaughters?
28: No one who really jumped out in that case. Of course, Chico Bennett did have the sack. I like the way Kendi Charles was getting into the backfield. A lot of eyes were on Desmond Evans and what he could do. He was given an opportunity. He did get pressure on quarterbacks, which is important to do as well. You would have liked to have seen him get one of those sacks. Looks like he got stiff-armed by a quarterback in one. You want to see him take quarterbacks to the ground. But at the same time, last year, the Riders, Malik Kearney only had 8 sacks. Mm-hmm. It's not like you need a guy to get 15 sacks to have success as the Riders shown. Getting pressure is very important. Maybe it'll come around. I want to see what he does in preseason game two and hit a quarterback, take him down, because that's all that was really missing from his game. I thought he did a good job on run defense as well.
16: What are the positives? It's a loss, right? We don't put a lot of weight on the preseason, but are there things that you think that this team showed that they can take away and build on?
28: They got healthy, or they were left pretty healthy, I think. There was no one who left that we really looked at as an injury. No one really left that you're concerned about. So staying healthy in preseason is almost as important. But I really like what Malcolm Bell did. I thought Malcolm Bell was the best coverage guy they had out there, and that's including some of the starters who they had as well. Malcolm Bell had a really good game out there. Juju Hughes was all around the football, liked what he kind of shown. And it's just about building. That really felt like a preseason game between two teams who have a week of training camp. It happens quick. You have to go out there
16: A
28: little messy. Things to build on. Some concerns as well, though. Darius Bell at center. Boy, when he got pushed back there on the bull rush by that Calgary Stampeder, you don't want to see that from a center, especially a guy who came in with as much hype as Darius Bell did in terms of being pro ready. You hope that's kind of his welcome to the CFL. All these guys can do that instead of it being something that continues to linger for him.
13: Britton Gray, our Green Zone rider reporter, coming up a little bit later on. Britton's going to join us again later on. We'll talk a little hockey, but he also wants to talk about Victor Wembanyama. Did he have an okay game last night, Britton? Oh,
28: crazy. 41 points and 23 rebounds? He's not from this planet. There's no way.
13: Why did you say that?
0: And some alien talk.
28: Yes. 7-5 and hitting three-pointers from the logo, Jamie? That's not human.
13: Yeah, it is. It's done by Victor Wembanyama.
16: Do me a favor. Google Bob Lazar before you come
13: back. Google Bob Lazar. Coming up next, we'll talk about some of the coaching moves going on in the National Hockey League. And also, Bill Price will be here to preview the Eastern and Western Conference Finals in the National Hockey League as we are now down to the Final Four. 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
1: From the National Newsroom of the Canadian Press, I'm David Augustine. One of the Canadian flotilla activists detained in Israel has now arrived back home. He is recounting how the hundreds of activists went through 4 days of continuous beatings and torture in Israeli detention.
2: Sebastian Tau and two other activists arrived in Vancouver to hundreds of supporters, family and friends with tears and hugs. He says the flotilla group was kidnapped in the middle of the Mediterranean Sea by Israeli forces, and the torture left him with several taser burns and bruises, while others suffered broken and fractured ribs. He recalls being forced to kneel in the hot sun for hours and being shoved into a cage full of razor wire while Israel's national security minister shouted and jeered at them. That same minister released a video taunting the activists while they were kneeling and had their faces to the ground with their hands bound. Prime Minister Mark Carney has condemned what he described as the abominable treatment of the flotilla activists. Naira Ahmed, The Canadian Press.
1: A union for hundreds of Metro Vancouver workers have announced a ban on overtime work. The Greater Vancouver Regional District Employees Union says the overtime ban will have the most impact on water and sewer operations and maintenance and construction teams. It's part of a dispute with the regional district. Parliament is set to reconvene today for a round of sitting days before the summer break. By Wednesday, Prime Minister Mark Carney is set to be in New York City for a 2-day trip to meet with business leaders. The union in Nova Scotia, representing about 3,500 striking long-term care workers, has rejected the province's claim. Negotiators refuse to return to the bargaining table.
3: This weekend, Seniors Minister Barbara Adams released an open letter saying that the government had asked the union to resume negotiations, but she said QP decided to wait until next week. But the union fired back, saying that's completely false, adding it had been in talks with the government about returning to the table last week, including the possibility of meeting over the weekend. In a statement, QP says when the minister's letter was posted, they were awaiting confirmation that all parties were available Monday afternoon. They add the union members of the bargaining committee live and work across Nova Scotia, and that takes time to bring both sides together. Don Mitchell, The Canadian Press.
1: Political scientists say Indigenous treaty rights have created major legal uncertainty around Alberta's separation efforts. Albertans are set to vote on October 19th on whether to pursue a binding referendum on separation from Canada. The decision last week by Premier Danielle Smith comes after a judge ruled Alberta failed in its duty to consult First Nations because secession could affect Treaty 7 and Treaty 8. Experts say evolving Indigenous consultation laws since the 1995 Quebec referendum add a new legal dimension to secession debates. And Statistics Canada is set to release its latest figures for gross domestic product on Friday. That's when it will publish its report for March and the first quarter as a whole. The agency's initial estimates for March suggest real GDP was essentially unchanged. This is the Canadian Press. In sports, Thomas Hertl's goal at 8:21 of the third period snapped a 3-3 tie and lifted the Vegas Golden Knights to a 5-3 victory over the visiting Colorado Avalanche on Sunday. Mark Stone and Hertl each had a goal and an assist for the Knights, while Mitch Marner and Caden Korchak had two assists apiece. Gabriel Landeskog, Nazem Kadri, and Jack Drury scored for the Avs. Game 4 goes Tuesday, with the Avs down 3-0. The Vancouver Bandits capped off a winning weekend at home in the Canadian Elite Basketball League with a 111-101 victory over the Calgary Surge Sunday. Jillian House had 27 points and 9 assists, while Darko Joyner had 22 points as the Bandits improved to 3-1 and moved into a share of first in the Western Conference with the Winnipeg Sea Bears. And the visiting Halifax Tides scored 3 first-half goals in an 18-minute span and then coasted to a 4-0 Northern Super League victory over the winless Calgary Wild on Sunday. From the Canadian Press, I'm David Augustine.
4: I'm Maria Robinson with your 650 CKOM News Update. By the smallest of margins, the Saskatchewan Roughriders walked away victorious this weekend in a historic preseason return to Saskatoon, beating the Winnipeg Blue Bombers 31-27. The Riders will continue their training camp in Regina this week. With warm weather finally in our forecast, you might be dreaming about a summer road trip. And CAA has tips for saving on gas. According to the organization, fuel-efficient driving habits like watching how you accelerate and regular vehicle maintenance can help drivers stretch every liter. and those living in remote or northern parts of the province can look forward to getting kidney care closer to home. St. Paul's Hospital Foundation reached its $10 million goal for its kidney campaign. It'll pay for a program that teaches newly diagnosed kidney disease patients about at-home treatments, so they won't always need to be in Saskatoon for their care. CKOM weather, Monday, partly cloudy and a high of 29, Tuesday, sunny and a high of 33. That's your 650 CKOM news update. I'm Maria Robinson.
0: 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Football Hall of Fame writer, TSN insider, and our pipeline to the NFL, CFL, and college ball. Here's Dave Naylor.
5: Oh, yes, more preseason action tomorrow across the Canadian Football League. We had one preseason game on holiday Monday, Dave, but we're going to start with one real quick NFL question, okay?
6: Mm-hmm.
5: Do you believe Aaron Rodgers yesterday when he says, yeah, this is it. This is my last year in the National Football League?
6: Yeah, I do. I do. I think that is probably some clarity for him. It also gives some clarity to the Steelers who need it, right? Because I don't love this move. It is kind of a ticket to nowhere, I think, or probably a ticket to 8-9 or 9-8 and, you know, being about what the Steelers were last year. I mean, they end up hosting a playoff game and such, but I don't think you're building for the long term, you know, off of Aaron Rodgers, and they don't necessarily have the next guy in the building. I would think that that's, I would, like, and here's the other thing. Unless he just balls out, like, who wants, like, is there another team in the NFL that would sign him right now other than Pittsburgh, a team that, you know, has gotten into this weird quarterback void and also has his former coach as his head coach? So, you know, it reminds me of the Damon Allen line sometimes. One day when he retired, he had a funny line, and it was something like, you know, every year the checklist was, you know, how does my mind feel? How does my body feel? And do I still love the game? And he goes, there was one more I forgot. Do they still want you? That one may come into play for Aaron Rodgers. So I think he's probably good to do that before, you know, he finds out that he doesn't have any takers. I do believe him.
7: So Dave, you retweeted a article on your Twitter, and the still shot picture of you standing interviewing Chad Kelly was with Chad just, I don't know how
5: the look on Chad's face is, like, he would rather be anywhere else but being interviewed. It doesn't matter by whom.
7: He just, and I'm not this, I don't think this is, I'm not making a comment on your ability to interview or anything like that. It just, I think everybody has a pretty good idea of Chad Kelly's history with the press, especially recently. But it was so obvious. It's that one picture.
6: Oh, that's priceless. I hadn't brought to my attention. But
7: is he a tough interview though?
6: Yeah, look, he can be. Okay, I have interviewed him where he doesn't make eye contact with people, like he's staring at the ground. And I'll tell you, there was one. I think it was leading into the Eastern Final where he got, not the one where he played so poorly, but the one where he broke his ankle in Montreal. I remember that one. And he hadn't basically done media since he came back halfway through that season off suspension. And we requested him outside Argo locker room, and like he was staring at the concrete, you know, in every answer. But he can be, and I think he's kind of mistrustful of media, you know, not necessarily saying there's justification for that, but that's, I think, would be a fair description of him, at least in some circumstances. But I thought, you know, the picture aside, he was relatively, you know, easy on this one. Pretty accommodating. I've talked to their, you know, just asking their media staff, how's Chad been, all that. There were sort of, you know, positive things. Jack Mwamba was with me at practice, and one of the things that he looked at as a former player is, how's he engaging with teammates? What are the celebrations like? What's his body language? Is he leading? Those kinds of things, right? And Enoch, you know, gave me pretty strong reviews based on the practice we were at last week. So, and I was at Argos actually again this morning. Maybe Chad's in a little playful mood. He came over, like, gave me one of those taps on the shoulder where I wasn't looking. I turned around the wrong way, you know. So, I don't know. He seems to be pretty light, you know, for Chad Kelly at this time of year. And, you know, again, the other part of it, with the practice I watched last week, man, he was throwing the ball. He was throwing darts. You forget about all the controversy and all the attention and all the this, and then you're, oh, yeah, this guy's really, really good at football. That's why he's here.
5: So yeah, he talked about being quicker. And is it there? Like, do you actually see that Chad Kelly with that? It was an awful ankle injury.
6: Complicated break.
5: It was. So is he back?
6: I'll tell you that I saw that at practice. But I'll tell you, he was very nimble. Like, he was moving around. There was a lot of sort of energy just in his step, in his body, in his practice performance. There was a lot of sort of moving around the field. It wasn't like a guy who was reserved in any way, shape, or form. So, Chad, I think he got cleared, guys, in like early January, mid-January. Because I remember I went to the Argos free agent availability, and he just kind of came in a door while I was there, and he kind of shouted at me when he was there, like, I've been cleared since January 7th or something like that, you know. So he's had a good long run at this season. It's not like, you know, they were sitting there on pins and needles 3 weeks ago to find out it would be cleared for camp. He's been – and he stayed here this offseason. He was in the building a lot, you know, throughout the whole offseason. So, yeah, he's all in on this.
7: All right. You're looking at a couple of quarterback battles in the CFL in Hamilton and in Ottawa, Dave.
6: Yeah, and let's start with the Hamilton one, where, of course, there is no question about Bo Levi Mitchell in the number one role. But I think when they signed Trey Ford, it was kind of assumed that, okay, Trey was, you know, handed the keys as a franchise quarterback at the start of last season in Edmonton. Didn't work out. They made the switch, you know, new start, that, you know, all that kind of thing. And then he'd have to go be a backup. And I guess the question is he going to be a backup or is he going to be a number three? Because it sure looks like there's a competition for the number two job with Jake Delagala, who both days that I've been in Hamilton, and I don't know how much to read into this, you never know, but both days that I've been in Hamilton, Jake Delagala has been taking reps ahead of Trey Ford. So, you know, that, again, wow, optically would kind of stand out to you. And I was there for about half of their – I actually got to Argo and Ticat practice today in one day, but I only got to be at half of each to make that work. So I was not – at the, you know, it was basically the walkthrough portion of Hamilton. I didn't get a lot to sort of evaluate or judge the quarterbacks today. But when I was there a week ago, it's just one day, but Delagala was having a better day than Trey Ford. So that's kind of an interesting one. I asked Scott Milanovich, you know, like, on the record, is this a competition for number two? And he did not hesitate. He said yes. In Ottawa, it's a little not quite as definitive that, but, you know, Ryan Dinwiddie was asked yesterday, is there a competition for the number one job? And he didn't answer as strongly as Scott Milanovich did on the question about number two in Hamilton. But he said something to the effect, and I want to be careful because I wasn't there and I'm not quoting him directly. But it was essentially every position on this team is a competition, something like that. Which doesn't necessarily mean it's like wide open for the number one, but I think it's probably more significant what he didn't say, because he could have like ended it by saying Drew is our starter, right? Like, mm-hmm. that's the line that ends it, right? He didn't say that. You know, he said every team, every position on this team is something to that effect. Is everywhere is a competition. So, I think that one is just kind of in the, you know, keep an eye on it. And when you think about it, it makes sense because, you know, I think Jake Mayer, I haven't looked this up, but I'm pretty certain he has more starts than Drew Brown does in the CFL and is more of a proven commodity. And you throw in that, you know, Drew's had some injury history, and I think there's real pressure in Ottawa. I mean, Ottawa's one of those franchises that has kind of got to that point where nobody remembers the Grey Cup in 2016 and, you know, it's a decade ago now, and it's been a terrible decade. And I think their fan base is kind of, you know, slipping because of the number of times they've not just had poor seasons, but right out of the gate have had poor seasons. So all that to say is that if Drew Brown is the starter at the start of the year and Ottawa doesn't look very good early on, I my sense would be, you know, given Ryan's answer and some of the dynamics around that team and that Jake Mayer is, you know, honest, you know, objectively a more proven commodity than Drew Brown is, and based on experience, I think that's one certainly worth watching.
0: Opinions. It's what makes the Green Zone the most listened to sports show in the province. The Green Zone with Jamie and Locker. Instant replay. 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
5: We get ready for round three of the Stanley Cup playoffs. Game one tonight in the Western Conference Final. The Colorado Avalanche against the Vegas Golden Knights. And then tomorrow, it is game one. 2 days off for the Montreal Canadiens against the Carolina Hurricanes, who I believe the number will have be 12 days off ahead of their game one in the Eastern Conference Final. John Shannon of 100% Hockey, the podcast. That's where you can find his great Stanley Cup playoff coverage and everything going on in the National Hockey League. John, thanks for your time this afternoon.
19: Hey, Jamie.
5: Now, Kale McCarr, out for the Avs, game one. How serious do you think this situation is to linger into this series, or do you think we see him sooner rather than later?
19: I'm actually one of those guys probably surprised Locker that he didn't play tonight. You know, he's obviously been playing through injury the last...
7: John, they're resting him. It's Vegas. They don't really need him.
5: Oh, my goodness, Locker. Stop it.
19: See, I don't know about you, but teams want to win as soon as possible. People want to win four games quickly so they can have more rest. So, I think that there's a theory there. It's not one that carries a lot of validity to it.
5: That's the nicest way of what I said to Locker is, can you enter concussion protocol, Locker, to get some things checked out on the resting the Kale McCarr? But this is, without him in the lineup, how do they replace 28 minutes and what he brings to the power play and everything to the Colorado Avalanche?
19: Well, I don't think you do fully replace him. I mean, I think that's the reality. But, you know, that it's not as if he's the only quality defenseman they have.
7: Thank you.
19: When you look at, Josh Manson's been good. I mean, Devon Taves is solid. I think that this is a team that has played all season with a great deal of depth. And dare I remind everybody who scored the overtime series winning goal for the Avalanche last round, another defenseman with a few ties to the Prairies. So from that perspective, as much as it'd be great to have McCarr there, I think it's probably still favorable for the Avalanche to win at home tonight.
7: So you mentioned it. So you're thinking one of these two series is going to be a sweep?
19: I think it's possible. I really do. I would not contemplate anything short of a sweep for Carolina. I just think they're playing that well.
7: Yeah.
19: And Montreal, as good as or as well as they have played in the two series, they've been able to play against teams that have had weakness. I'm not sure we've seen a weakness from Carolina in eight games yet.
5: So you think Kane's in four?
7: Yeah. Yes, he just said it.
19: I think it's possible. I think it's possible, yeah. I really do.
5: We had the debate yesterday on the show. I am vehemently opposed to anything about the...
7: You and I are on the same page today, John.
5: Yeah. Producer Scott was the one who brought it up in our meeting yesterday, and I went... I was entering them all into concussion protocol going, really?
7: Yeah.
5: Montreal? They've taken on the second best and the third best teams in that conference. Carolina took on 8-6 in the first two rounds. So I think the Hurricanes... are up for a bigger test against them, especially with Jakub Dobish. Like, he is such an X factor, John, that I don't know. I hate to bring up the Patrick Waugh, Ken Dryden rookie goaltenders in Montreal lore, but
19: too early, far too early.
7: Yeah.
19: Far too early.
7: Plus they barely won both of those game sevens.
19: No, but here's the things, guys. We are halfway to the Stanley Cup.
7: Mm-hmm.
19: We're not three quarters of the way.
7: That's a good point.
19: We're halfway. Do you realize that there are two other Montreal goaltenders that had similar situations after two rounds since Dryden, so since 1971, and that one was Steve Penny, and the other was Yaroslav Halak. And you know, we're not talking about them in the same breath as we talk about Dryden and Waugh. Now, why is that? Well, because they didn't even get to the Stanley Cup final. And so there's no guarantee yet that Montreal gets to the Stanley Cup final, and at which point I'm not criticizing you, Jamie, but all this mythology about comparing Jakub Dobish to Ken Dryden and Patrick Waugh when he's halfway there, I think is ridiculous.
7: Yeah, just ridiculous. Okay, we have something that we listen. I full disclosure, John. I don't like the Vegas Golden Knights at all, and they've been moving up my list of most hated teams actually in professional sports, especially recently. But there is one scenario that Jamie brought up a couple of days ago, and we actually have been looking forward to bouncing this off of you like all day today. Mitch Marner, Conn Smythe, Stanley Cup winner, goes back to Toronto.
19: Sure. Just like Phil Kessel did.
7: It's a little different, though. Mitch is a different narrative, no?
19: Yeah, yes and no, but I mean, Phil Kessel brought the Stanley Cup back to Toronto for a party. You know, so here's the thing. None of us should be surprised that Mitch Marner's playing this well. None of us should be surprised. He did play this well at times for the Maple Leafs. He didn't get near
7: the
19: support.
7: Not in the playoffs.
19: This is where our sport is so much different than every other, because you can have great individual efforts, but if you don't get 17 other skaters and two goalies working in the same direction, you're not going to win it all anyway. And I don't think we're going to sit here, and I don't think we should sit here and blame 100% of the Leafs' futility in the playoffs on Mitch Marner.
7: No.
19: There's enough misery to spread around on that roster to say that William Nylander screwed up, John Tavares screwed up, Austin Matthews screwed up, whoever defenseman screwed up, Anthony Stolarz, Joseph Woll, you know, hey, Freddie Anderson. There's enough misery in Mitch Marner's time in the playoffs not to just make him the scapegoat for every issue that the Maple Leafs had in the postseason.
20: So, John, we're watching Mitch Marner with Vegas, and this is by far his best playoffs after 12 games, 18 points.
19: To say that William Nylander screwed up, John Tavares screwed up, Austin Matthews screwed up, whoever defenseman screwed up, Anthony Stolarz, Joseph Woll, you know, hey, Freddie Anderson. There's enough misery in Mitch Marner's time in the playoffs not to just make him the scapegoat for every issue that the Maple Leafs had in the postseason.
20: So, John, we're watching Mitch Marner with Vegas, and this is by far his best playoffs after 12 games, 18 points,
19: yep.
20: A couple of

0: the Leafs, and a couple of years before that, he had 14 points in 11 games when they made round two. But this, by far, the best playoffs. There's been a lot of talk about Austin Matthews' future in Toronto. I'm of the opinion that Austin Matthews watches Mitch Marner go to Vegas and in the third round for the first time in his career and his first time away from Toronto. And I know they just won the draft lottery, which had some people say Austin Matthews might mean a return to Toronto. And John Chyka doesn't want to.
1: I don't think it means anything.
0: But I think
1: Austin
0: Matthews. I have a theory that Austin Matthews watches this and goes, I need out of Toronto. Like, clearly it might be Toronto and not the ability of a certain player.
2: I don't necessarily. I'm a little concerned today. I'm agreeing a lot with Locker.
3: I know.
2: This it's okay, is the John. Craziest thing that has happened in a long time. You know, this is almost as crazy as somebody suggesting John Chayka could be a general manager in the NHL again. Because that's crazy. Okay? That's crazy. Oh, so anyway, I'm a little concerned.
3: I'm liking this, John. I've dreamt to this day.
2: Well, there's a fine line between dreams and nightmares. And I might be on one side and you might be on the other.
0: John, you're starting to reconsider your opinions today, aren't you?
2: I'm starting to reconsider coming on this show.
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5: I'm Maria Robinson with your 650 CKOM news update. By the smallest of margins, the Saskatchewan Rough Riders walked away victorious this weekend in a historic preseason return to Saskatoon, beating the Winnipeg Blue Bombers 31-27. The Riders will continue their training camp in Regina this week. With warm weather finally in our forecast, you might be dreaming about a summer road trip. And CAA has tips for saving on gas. According to the organization, fuel-efficient driving habits like watching how you accelerate and regular vehicle maintenance can help drivers stretch every liter. And those living in remote or northern parts of the province can look forward to getting kidney care closer to home. St. Paul's Hospital Foundation reached its $10 million goal for its kidney campaign. It'll pay for a program that teaches newly diagnosed kidney disease patients about at-home treatments, so they won't always need to be in Saskatoon for their care. CKOM weather, Monday, partly cloudy and a high of 29, Tuesday, sunny and a high of 33. That's your 650 CKOM news update. I'm Maria Robinson.
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10: Jamie Locker with you here on the Green Zone. What caught our attention last night and a lot of people's attention is Jerry Mottajong's column out of the Edmonton Journal calling out Connor McDavid for his captaincy.
11: Was he, though?
10: Oh, like, 100% he was.
11: It didn't feel like a hit piece to me.
10: No, half, you read, if you have to read it, because a lot of people saw the headline, Connor McDavid is everything to the Edmonton Oilers, brilliance, all that.
11: Just not a great captain.
10: Just not a good captain. And people read that and went, fire Jerry Mottajong, he's terrible, he's a hack, you're going to push him out. But if you read it, he compliments Connor for 90% of the column.
11: He says in the column, he's the best player in hockey. It doesn't mean he's the best leader. You can have a skill set, you can be good at something, and you could be bad at something, right? You spend your entire life shooting a puck at a garage door. Guess what? You might be lacking in other departments of life. No.
10: And they gave him the cap. And he cites they gave him the captaincy at 19. He's still the youngest ever to be named a captain in the National Hockey League.
11: He was he's a generational player. Like, I understand why he did. Like, if we went back and looked at that lineup, maybe there would have been guys on that team that might have been more suited for the captaincy role. But they're bringing a king in. Like, you know what I mean? Like,
10: but part of the premise to what Jerry's saying is. His lack of leadership, is his poor captaincy a reason why they haven't kicked down the door yet? When you look at Stanley Cup championship teams. Ken called up and said they were one goal away. Like, they were one goal away. How is their captaincy holding them back?
11: But then
10: close.
11: Here's the problem. Ken was all his comments about McDavid being a good leader, we didn't have a lot of time to get into it with him because we were about to get into another segment. Every comment he made was how great of a hockey player he is. That's not disputed. But I don't understand why, within a fan base, you can actually say something critical about a player, and all you're doing is pushing him out of the city. I think, listen, Connor McDavid is a hockey player, all right? Mm-hmm. And he's a really good hockey player. I think he knows he's a good hockey player. I also would be willing to bet that he is aware of his inefficiencies with respect to being a captain. He's not an idiot, but there's an ego thing to it. He's the captain of the Edmonton Oilers. I wouldn't relinquish it either, right? And I think that's probably why when they do talk about leadership with that team, they talk about a leadership group. I bet you that was initiated by him. I bet you he leans on other guys in that room to step up and do the things he's not good at, like communicating with people.
10: Do you think that he's holding them back?
11: I think that they're, I think
10: not successful, that his ability or anything, but that his leadership and maybe poor performance in that department is holding them back.
11: I think his talent has dragged that team to the Stanley Cup Finals 2 years in a row. I think that's how good he is. I think that in successful organizations, winning organizations, whether it's sports or otherwise, I think that people are in positions and of leadership, and people are not in positions of leadership. They all work and they mesh well, and there's a culture. And I don't think that team has that this year. I think they had it the last couple of years. They just fell short. I wouldn't say that his lack of ability as a captain, as a leader for the Edmonton Oilers, has necessarily held them back. I think that there's just a cohesiveness. There's a lack of team. Like, did everybody say about
10: that's on the captain? That I said it in Vancouver. Quinn Hughes has to eat it. He was the captain, and the culture in that locker room was garbage. If the culture in the locker room is garbage, then that's the leadership's fault.
11: But I don't think it was garbage. I think it was tough this year. And something wasn't clicking.
10: Well, he talked about everybody has to care. Yeah. If you got guys in the room that don't care, you got to kick him in the butt. And I don't think Connor's that guy. I think he's more of a guy who will look over and go, okay, and leave rather than pull a guy in. Sidney Crosby 100% would pull a guy in.
11: Yes. So,
10: when you're
11: talking about the Riders, like everybody we talked to last year after they won that Grey Cup, what did they all say? This group came together.
10: Yep.
11: This was a tight group. No one said anything about how well they played. No one said anything about, you know, who was running the defense, who was running the offense. Everybody said this group came together as a group and we won. We won together as a group. I think they've been close. I think they can get back there. I think you can become a better leader over time too.
10: 1-877-332-8255 is the fan line here on the Green Zone. What do you think? Connor McDavid as a leader, Jerry Mottojohn, he is getting absolutely, they're trying to run Jerry Mottojohn out of town in Edmonton for his column in the Edmonton Journal. Like, talk about a protectionist fan base over Connor McDavid.
11: It's my ridiculous. Goodness. It really is. Goodness. Some of the comments are so like you're so out to luck. Read the article.
10: A lot of the people calling in and texting us, they're agreeing with you, Locker. They're agreeing with us that McDavid has a fault when it comes to the leadership quotient of who he is for that. When he wears the C, he is the captain. Wayne was the captain. They won cups. Mark was the captain. They won cups. Jason Smith got him to a cup as the captain, but, you know, Chris Pronger and some others helped him along the way in the leadership core, right? Connor McDavid, is he a Crosby? No.
11: No.
10: Is he a Landeskog? No.
11: It's not a
10: is
11: mess.
10: Is he a Taves?
11: No.
10: No. So should he be the captain of the Edmonton Oilers? Well,
11: you know what? I think also good leaders realize what their strengths and weaknesses are as well. And I think they have the courage to ask for help. Right. They have the courage to pull other people in to help, you know, offset their deficiencies. And I think maybe just what I'm seeing this year with him and Draisaitl speaking out, I think maybe they are at a point where they're maybe maturing into better leaders. It is funny. I listen to a lot of the player-driven podcasts now in the NHL, right? And you listen to a lot of players talk about the game. And you listen to a lot of guys that were captains that had a letter on their sweaters when they played in the NHL. And yep. To a man, what do they all say? I wasn't ready. I wasn't great at this. I needed help. I had help from this guy and that guy. And, you know, you got a 29-year-old guy going, man, when they gave me the C, I was overwhelmed. I didn't.
12: Well, Neil points it out on the text line. He says, I'm agreeing with Locker here. There seems to be this idea around the league, and it's more so the best player on the team needs to be the captain of the team. I mean, I can't wrap my head around it. I can't either. I don't understand. We see it all the time. When it's like McDavid with Matthews.
11: That's what it's turned into now, right?
12: It's like Brady Tkachuk. Should Brady Tkachuk be the captain of the Ottawa Senators? Like Nick Suzuki, they went without a captain for a while until they went, no, Nick Suzuki's the guy.
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10: right now. We want to get you set for some preseason football. It's in Saskatoon Locker. And someone who will be suiting up for the Saskatchewan Rough Riders back in the park where he played college football, the special teams player of the year for the Saskatchewan Rough Riders last year, linebacker Nick Weeb. And just want to know how excited you are to play on the park you grew up on with the Huskies.
0: Absolutely. It's pretty special, obviously. I mean, I kind of credit UVS and a lot of people around here with helping me kind of grow up as a person. I feel like I did a lot of growing in Saskatoon and then at UVS. So to have those people in the stands and kind of be able to play in front of them again is pretty special.
21: Nick, do you have a favorite memory, maybe a play from playing on that field back in your college years?
0: That's a good question. Either of the Hardy Cup wins, I think, would be way up there.
21: Okay.
0: I don't know if I could point out a play for you, but I mean, it was pretty cool, obviously, just being able to be part of the teams I was part of here with all the talent we had and Coach Flory. So any of those Hardy Cups and any of the wins, I mean, I don't think we lost here for 6 years or something like that. So any of those, any of the wins were good.
21: Any favorite memories off field?
0: Ooh, yeah, probably, you know what? Probably the celebration after the Hardy Cups. Honestly,
21: okay.
0: They were great too. I was fortunate enough to live in a house with four other dudes on the team as well, who we're all pretty tight still. Any of the memories with those guys are pretty awesome too.
10: So you've lived it. How's the crowd going to be on Saturday?
0: I think it's from what I hear, it's standing room only, so it should be a good little crowd out here. It's just cool to have kind of the Northern Saskatchewan fan base represented this year too, as well. You know, them having to kind of drive south to Regina for all the games, you kind of get one in your backyard up here this year. So that'll be cool. That'll be cool for them too. And yeah, it should be a good crowd. It should be a packed house. I hope so.
21: Nick, a lot of interesting conversations revolving around rule changes and the things that Stuart Johnston is doing with the CFL. Should we expand into Saskatoon?
0: I mean, after spending 5 years here, I mean, I wouldn't complain, obviously. I love the city. I love the area. It would be super cool. I think it'd be a cool market as well, just for Northern Saskatchewan. But, you know, those questions are a little bit about my pay grade as well. You know, I'm worried about beating Winnipeg, you know.
10: Well, it's interesting, Nick. The football world's a small community. You welcomed a former teammate from Oregon this week. What was it like seeing Johnny Johnson walk into the room?
0: It was super cool, actually. I had no idea what was happening when we went into the we were walking in the pool for the kind of the rundown day, to get the legs nice and fresh again. But I saw him walking out, and I hadn't seen him in like 5 years. It was pretty cool to just see him and then be able to dab him up, and it was kind of a full circle moment in a way. It was pretty cool.
21: Nick, do we have too many Johnsons on the team or too many Weebs on the team?
0: Never enough Weebs. You know,
21: okay.
0: We bring a certain grit to that locker room. It's a sort of a prairie last name, so you got to love that. But, yeah, it does get a little confusing. I won't lie to you.
10: Your path, Nick, it's been an interesting one because you're an Alberta guy. You go to IMG Academy in Florida. Then you go to Oregon. Then the University of Saskatchewan Huskies pick you up. Now you're a Rough Rider. So Saskatchewan's kind of been more of a stable place for you over the last 5 years. What has this journey been like, and to kind of find a second home here in Sask?
0: Yeah, obviously, I mean, spending enough time here and spending all those years that I did in college here, and then obviously in the pros. I mean, my dad always says I'm kind of an adopted son of Saskatchewan at this point, and I always take a lot of pride in that. I love the province. I love the people here. I mean, I wouldn't have it any other way. I'd love to spend the next 10 years here too. You know, it's a pretty cool spot. It's a province that really cares about the football team and obviously the culture around here. So I've had nothing but a great time in Saskatchewan, and yeah, I wouldn't have it any other way.
10: Just real quick, IMG Academy, who there's so many ridiculous good athletes around that high school. Like, did you run into guys who are like in the NBA and pro soccer players and baseball players down there, or was football kind of kept separate from everything else?
0: No, I mean, it was a pretty cohesive group down there. Everyone stays in the same dorm, so you kind of get to interact with a lot of people from different walks of life and kind of different sports and stuff like that. So I was blessed enough to be around a lot of great basketball players. The men's basketball team was awesome when I was down there, and the baseball team was awesome when I was down there as well. So you kind of get to mingle with a lot of the different sports. So as a dude who's considers himself a bit of a middling athlete down there, it was a bit of a culture shock, but you know, it was fun anyway. It was a good time to see everybody there.
21: Nick, after a great season on special teams, what kind of goals have you set for yourself with a follow-up here, and obviously a healthy and productive 2025?
0: Yeah, I think there's no plan of regression, obviously. I think obviously was fortunate enough to have a solid year last year, but I think topping that is obviously the goal. I mean, I didn't finish first in the league in special teams tackles, you know, those things. So that's a goal of mine to obviously finish at the top of that leaderboard and just kind of keep building on the season I had last year.
12: So nobody wants to talk about a repeat. Is there like a swear jar in the room if anybody says the word repeat around the Rough Riders?
0: It's a little bit taboo at this point, you know. Nobody really wants to talk about it, so I leave those kind of sound bites to Coach Mace and let him make those decisions so I don't get in trouble in meetings.
21: You're a smart man, Nick. So 10 days in, and you kind of alluded to it, what is the energy like? What's the overall vibe in camp right now after, as you guys prepare for this second preseason game?
0: I mean, I think morale is pretty high still, obviously. Everyone talks about how grueling camp is and all these things, but at the end of the day, you're still playing football professionally. So there's not a whole lot to complain about on our end. So morale is still high. Energy is still high. Everyone's competing well. So I think that's the main focus, and that's kind of been the goal this camp, and it's been going well.
12: Are you a cold tub guy?
0: I try to be as much as I can. I'm a little bit soft in my old age these days, but I'm usually in the Normatec boots. They do a great job with giving us a lot of tools for recovery here, so I try to switch it up a little bit.
12: Yeah, I would not be a cold tub guy. There's no chance.
21: We tried to camp on May Long, Nick, and we were at Blackstrap, and I told my wife, I'm getting in the lake, and I even got down to my skivvies, and then I stood in the lake for about 2 minutes, 3 minutes, and I'm like, what am I doing? This is...
0: Oh yeah, no. At some point, you do have to ask a question when you get there. When you're in the cold tub, you're like, "What is this really? Is this as productive as much as it hurts?" Like,
21: do you know, I trust that guy that told me that this was a good idea?
0: Exactly. Where's the risk reward here? You kind of have to do the math in your head a little bit. So I'm glad that you did the math about 2 minutes in, because it does get a little bit. It gets a little icy after that for sure.
12: Well, I'm telling if the guy who's about to turn 40. Who doesn't want to talk about that either, is in the cold tub. I'm like, okay, maybe I should do it if he can play that
0: Fair
12: long.
0: Because
12: Trev's still cooking, that's for sure. And what are you going to do? You have a bye week in week one. What are you going to do for the bye week?
0: I don't, you know, it's one of those kind of awkward bye weeks where you probably don't necessarily need it at that point, just with the minimal wear and tear, obviously, you have from the preseason and kind of camp and stuff like that. So, it's not as much of a need as maybe, say, week 16 bye week. But, you know, it'll be good. I'll probably go home, see the family, spend a little time with them, and just kind of enjoy it with them while I have the chance, because I think we got to go on a bit of a run after that.
21: So you mentioned you dabbed up one of your former teammates, somebody you went to school with, Johnson. I'm curious, do you have different handshakes for different members of the team, Nick?
0: You know, it does kind of vary.
21: Okay.
0: There's the traditional, just classic dap up. It works with everybody. But a couple of the special teams guys, we kind of got a bit of a handshake on for the special teams guys a little bit. So everyone's kind of got their own spin. You'll see a lot in the locker room. So I keep it pretty simple. You know, I try to at least, or else things get confusing. So I try to keep it pretty traditional with the handshakes. But I know a lot of guys have some elaborate ones for sure.
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1: From the National Newsroom of the Canadian Press, I'm David Augustine. The House of Commons reconvenes today for the final stretch of sitting days before the summer recess with the budget bill and conservative motion set for debate.
2: Conservative leader Pierre Poilievre says he plans to push for a debate on how the government handles First Nations land claims. Legislation to implement the spring economic update, which includes other measures like the police authority to search mail with a warrant, continues to work its way through the House of Commons. International politics will also be in play as Foreign Affairs Minister Anita Anand prepares to host her Chinese counterpart later this week, the first visit to Canada of its kind since 2016. Prime Minister Mark Carney heads to New York midweek to advance efforts to attract international investment to Canada. Brenda Molina Navidad, The Canadian Press.
1: One of the activists whose Gaza-bound aid flotilla was intercepted in international waters by Israeli forces says they went through 4 days of continued beatings and torture. Sebastian Tau made the comments as he, Michael France, and Mary Grace Matheson returned Sunday to Vancouver, greeted by hundreds of people at the airport. He says elderly members of the flotilla were beaten, some badly injured, and were deprived of medication. Israeli prison officials have denied those claims. Premiers from Western Canada and the Northern Territories are set to gather in Alberta beginning today to discuss business, trade, and their neighboring relationships, all while the host province stews over a monumental question of quitting Confederation.
3: The conference is to focus on trade, the economy, energy security, defense, and nation-building projects. But a number of leaders say they expect to discuss the province's upcoming plebiscite on separation. BC Premier David Eby says it's ironic to hold the meeting in a province where the premier appears to be setting the table to leave the country. Well, Manitoba Premier Wab Kanu says his number one agenda item at the conference will be expressing his love for Canada. Bill Graveland, The Canadian Press, Kananaskis, Alberta.
1: The Ontario government is heading to court to try to block the release of internal documents tied to its controversial blue license plates.
4: The move follows repeated orders from Ontario's Information and Privacy Commissioner, who ruled the records must be disclosed after a Freedom of Information request by the Canadian Press. The Ford government argues that the documents contained confidential policy advice about how to deal with the plates, which were rolled out in 2020 and were quickly criticized for being hard to read at night and falling apart quickly. The commissioner had already rejected the position twice, finding there is strong public interest in understanding how the province planned the rollout and eventual replacement of the plates. Opposition parties say the court challenge is part of a broader pattern of reduced transparency, while the government insists it is simply defending cabinet decision-making confidentiality. John Kennedy, The Canadian Press.
1: And a union representing Metro Vancouver workers has launched an indefinite overtime ban amid a labor dispute with the regional district. The job action affects water, sewer, and maintenance operations, with workers also refusing standby duties and out-of-scope assignments. This is The Canadian Press. In sports, the Montreal Canadiens are aiming to take a 2-1 lead in the NHL's best-of-seven Eastern Conference final tonight when they take on the Carolina Hurricanes. Montreal opened the series on the road with a split, winning 6-2 on Thursday and losing 3-2 in overtime on Saturday. Meanwhile, the Vegas Golden Knights took a 3-0 lead in the West final after beating the President's Trophy-winning Colorado Avalanche 5-3 last night, despite trailing 3-0 after the first period. The Toronto Blue Jays opened a 3-game series against the visiting Miami Marlins tonight with right-hander Treya Savage on the mound. The Jays won 2 of 3 over the weekend against the visiting Pittsburgh Pirates to improve their record to 25-28. The New York Knicks can punch their ticket to the NBA Finals with a win tonight against the host Cleveland Cavaliers. The Knicks lead the best-of-seven Eastern Conference Finals 3-0. Last night, the San Antonio Spurs tied the West Finals at 2-2 with a 103-82 win over the visiting Oklahoma City Thunder. From the Canadian Press, I'm David Augustine.
5: I'm Maria Robinson with your 650 CKOM News Update. By the smallest of margins, the Saskatchewan Roughriders walked away victorious this weekend in a historic preseason return to Saskatoon, beating the Winnipeg Blue Bombers 31-27. The Riders will continue their training camp in Regina this week. With warm weather finally in our forecast, you might be dreaming about a summer road trip. And CAA has tips for saving on gas. According to the organization, fuel-efficient driving habits like watching how you accelerate and regular vehicle maintenance can help drivers stretch every liter. and those living in remote or northern parts of the province can look forward to getting kidney care closer to home. St. Paul's Hospital Foundation reached its $10 million goal for its kidney campaign. It'll pay for a program that teaches newly diagnosed kidney disease patients about at-home treatments, so they won't always need to be in Saskatoon for their care. CKOM weather, Monday, partly cloudy and a high of 29, Tuesday, sunny and a high of 33. That's your 650 CKOM news update. I'm Maria Robinson.
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6: This decision was not taken lightly. The Royal Canadian Air Force is modernizing at a pace and scale not seen since the Second World War. This is a significant moment, and it is an emotional one because of the extraordinary connection that this team has built with Canadians over more than 5.5 decades. And this summer, as Canadians look up and see you one more time, you're watching a performance. They'll be witnessing a legacy in flight and the beginning of a new chapter.
7: Absolutely. Lots of emotion tied to the Snowbirds, and I'm seeing that pouring in already on the text line. I want to jump right into this conversation to get as much time as we can have with Lieutenant Colonel Dan Dempsey. He retired as the commanding officer. He's team leader with the Snowbirds. He was also a solo pilot with the team and is now part of the Snowbirds Alumni Association. Is also in Moose Jaw today as he was here for the announcement, and I'm happy to say we've connected with Lieutenant Colonel Dan Dempsey. Thank you so much for taking the call today.
8: Hey, Evan, good morning. It's nice to be with you, for sure.
7: Did you say to me off air you were at the very first Snowbirds performance in 1971?
8: Yeah, I sure was. I had just finished my first year as an officer cadet at Royal Roads Military College in Victoria. My grandparents and then later my wife actually all came from Regina, so I happened to be here in summer holidays, and I was out there for that 16-mile-long traffic jam they had when Colonel O.B. Phillips' team took to the air for the first time on the 11th of July, 1971. It was a very special day.
7: Yeah, and I can imagine what your feeling was like. Like, when did you actually become part of the Snowbirds yourself?
8: Yeah, I got selected to the team. It's something I always wanted to do. I was motivated by the RCF Golden Hawks when I was a very young boy. Then, of course, the Golden Zetmares and the Snowbirds. I joined the team. I was selected to be one of the sole pilots of the team in the fall of 1979. And then in the fall of 1988, I was selected to come back and command the team in the air. So that's my two tours on the team.
7: Yeah, it's, it is a connection that people, well, certainly in the community and around Moose Jaw, but I would say this whole province, just judging by our text line this morning, there's a strong emotional connection to the Snowbirds. Your thoughts on the announcement that you were there present for yesterday?
8: Well, sadness, obviously, some disappointment. It's tough to see after 55 years this wonderful legacy that we've had with the Tudor, Canadian-designed and built airplane that has served the RCF and the Canadian Forces so well, you know, come to a close. So that part of the announcement was very sad. We were hopeful that perhaps we could keep the Tudor going a little bit longer, but it is what it is. And so that was the first emotion was sadness and disappointment. But by the same token, I have to say that I think everybody, I hope everybody, was impressed with what the Minister of National Defense and the Commander of the RCF had to say with respect to how important the Snowbirds are to our country. And we, those of us, over 1,000 of us who have served on the Snowbirds and as pilots and ground crew, we've all seen this firsthand. We know how important the team is to the country, and we know that the province of Saskatchewan is proud to have us here on their home base in Moose Jaw. So it just goes without saying that there's going to be another chapter in the future, and I think that's the positive thing that comes out of this. Is that there will be, the Snowbirds will continue into the future, and we're just going to have to do the best we can.
7: Dan Dempsey is our guest, Lieutenant Colonel, retired and former commanding officer of the Snowbirds. Originally, we heard plans to keep these current Tudor jets in the air till 2030. Now they're saying 2026 will be the last season because of safety concerns. Are the jets still safe?
8: look at, I want to assure everybody there, the Tudor is a perfectly safe aircraft. We have no qualms about the aircraft whatsoever. It's being very well maintained, not only by the RCF technicians on 431 Squadron, but our industry partners at L3 Harris, IMP Aerospace, Magellan Aerospace, who overhauls the engines. These are all highly professional, dedicated people. This is a perfectly safe aircraft. We have no qualms whatsoever about this season whatsoever.
7: There's a number of texts coming in, and one texter was asking this morning, could they be flying F-18s? In the interim, is that a possibility?
8: No, it's not. And the reason for that is we have a tremendous shortage of pilots and technicians in the RCF right now. The F-18, of course, is a much larger airplane, much more sophisticated, and it requires a lot more maintenance. Right now, we have a great cadre of pilots flying the Snowbirds, but there's only one or two of them that have flown the F-18 before. So to fly the F-18, you'd have to be a fighter pilot, and we just don't have the people to do that. Plus, it would be really too expensive. We've looked at that in the past, and the government has ruled that out.
7: Can you talk about this new plane that they're moving towards, the CT-157 Siskin II? Is it a comparable plane? Some people are suggesting this feels, I think because it's propeller-driven, it feels like a step down from the Tudor.
8: Well, I think that's a fair statement. You know, you can't really compare a turboprop with a jet aircraft in many respects. But having said that, I will say this about the Siskin II. And, of course, I haven't flown it, but I've flown in the Harbor II, and I know that these are very capable training aircraft. I think that the Siskin II is going to be an excellent trainer for the RCAF in the long run, and we'll have it for many decades. In terms of the Snowbirds adapting to that aircraft, the show won't be the same. It just won't be the same. I still think that they'll be able to do a reasonable show once we get back up to 9 aircraft, but it's going to take a very long time to do that. The biggest concern we have on the Snowbirds Alumni Association is the fact that we're going to be grounding the Tudor at the end of this year and not having anybody proficient in low-level aerobatics or large formation flying for 4 or 5 years. That is an issue. And to that extent, what we're calling on is for the government, if at all possible, in any way possible, is to fast-track aircraft so that length of time can be reduced from 5 years to something much less than that. Otherwise, you lose the core expertise. And you know, people watch the Snowbird show and they say, wow, so beautiful and so intricate and choreography and all the rest of it. And that's all true. But they have no idea what it takes. Just the techniques that the Snowbirds use in formation flying are different from any other outfit in the Royal Canadian Air Force. Nobody uses those same techniques. So once you stop using those techniques, once you stop doing the big formations and the low-level solo aerobatics that the team is so famous for, well, you lose that skill set, and you have to work very hard to get that back. And it's not something that's going to happen overnight. I dare say, you know, if they select a team, and whenever they select that team, it's going to take more than a year for that team to work up to be able to do anything close to what the Snowbirds do today.
7: Lieutenant Colonel Dan Dempsey, retired, is my guest. You mentioned the show will be different. Can you give us a sense of what maneuvers will they be limited in with these new planes?
8: Well, you know, I haven't seen the Siskin II fly yet. Obviously, it won't be quite as fast. I think the biggest thing would be some of the vertical maneuvering that the Snowbirds are able to do now. You might not get the same kind of altitude with the Siskin II. I think it's probably a good rolling airplane, so I don't think there's any difference there. I think the biggest thing that people will be concerned about or notice the difference is it's just a different type of show. It's a different type of status, if you will. You know, the G7 countries all fly jet teams. Our hope would be that in the fullness of time, you know, that we can get back to a jet team like the other G7 nations. And so, you know, I think the Siskin II will just do the best we can with it. I still think it'll be a reasonable show. There are some smaller countries flying similar airplanes. And indeed, the Australian Roulettes do fly the PC-21, same aircraft, with their national aerobatic team.
7: We've only.
8: But it's a little bit different in the North American context, of course, when we've got world class team with the Snowbirds flying alongside world class teams like the Blue Angels and the Thunderbirds. Mm-hmm. So it's just going to be pretty different.
7: We've just got a few seconds left, but will this hurt recruiting in the long term for the Air Force?
8: It's going to certainly be a hole. The snowbirds are the best recruiting tool we have. That is the other concern we have with this lengthy delay on the ground. You know, we're not going to have that outreach to all the different places in Canada where the snowbirds are known to fly, and sometimes that's the only exposure that young kids and the youth of our nation get to the Canadian Armed Forces is through a snowbird show. So, yes, it is going to hurt. There's no question about that.
7: Dan, we really appreciate your time, your expertise. Love to have you back on the show again, have a little bit longer to chat. That would be great.
8: Anytime, Evan. Always a pleasure to be with you. Thanks for having me.
7: Dan Dempsey is a retired lieutenant colonel, former commanding officer of the Snowbirds. He was a team leader. He was a solo pilot on the team. He's got lots of experience. He also, by the way, is part of the Snowbirds Alumni Association and has kind of taken on the team historian role there as well. If you go on CanadianAirshowHeritage.com or RoyalAviationMuseum.com, lots of great articles, connections, the stories, photos, videos, and all the rest here on 980 CJME and 650 CKOM.
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7: Now that it feels like spring is officially here, so are the wood ticks. 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
4: I don't know if this was a couple of weeks ago, reading through the Globe and Mail, there was an article in there that inspired the conversation that we're about to have on surprise weddings. So this is the notion of changing the way you look at wedding planning. And if you think about traditional wedding planning, it's putting together that giant guest list with seating charts and matching chair covers and candles for the table and all of the timelines and everything like that. This new trend, and it's all over social media, is what I would call more non-traditional weddings are gaining popularity. Couples who are thinking about tying the knot, but maybe they want to save a little bit of money. Maybe they just don't want to put in the time to prepare. So they want to do a, let's call it a pop-up wedding. What is a pop-up wedding? What is this all about? Well, I know someone that knows. Angela Hodel from Imagine Events Regina Pop-Up Weddings joins us in studio to talk about the growing shift away from traditional weddings and why maybe pop-up and surprise ceremonies are becoming more popular. Thank you for coming in, Angela. Good to have you here.
5: Thanks for having me.
4: Appreciate it. So pop-up, give me, what is the definition? It probably means a few things.
5: Yeah, and I mean, there's lots of different ways to look at it. Locally, we think of a pop-up wedding as almost like a micro wedding. So you're having a, you know, tiny gathering, maybe a very small or no wedding party, and somewhere between 10 to 30 people joining you for your, I like to call it a local elopement. And it can come in the form of a surprise, or it can be pre-planned, but it's usually doing something very small and intimate.
4: Sure. So you've been in the wedding industry for a while. Correct?
5: Yeah, well over 15 years.
4: Yeah, so is this new, or is this just gaining kind of notoriety?
5: Well, it's not a new concept. I mean, all over North America, people have been, you know, having essentially elopements for years. But specifically in Saskatchewan, it started gaining popularity right around the time of COVID as people were trying to manage having smaller celebrations within, the means that they could.
4: Mm-hmm. So let's just talk a little bit more about, like, what are the big differences? I mean, I mentioned in my introduction, you think about a big wedding, there's a lot of planning, there's a lot of details. Is this part of the beauty of a smaller kind of a pop-up ceremony? Less details to worry about?
5: Yeah. And it's because it's all taken care of for you, right? So essentially when you're booking a pop-up wedding service, or package, you've basically got the venue, the photographer, all the decor, everything is already pre-selected for you. And, you know, you're going to have maybe a time slot or just a certain shorter period of the day, maybe a 2 or 3 hour package where you're going to go in, have a little ceremony, have some, you know, cocktails and light bites afterwards. And that's it. And it's all wrapped up for you.
4: So when someone were to call you, let's say, because this is a big part of what your company does, they call you, they basically say, here's the day we want to get married. We're bringing a handful of people with us. Let's say 20 people will be there. What other information do they have to give you?
5: Generally, so we offer a couple of different options for them. If someone wants to do it on their own date and they want to choose a specific date, we have a couple of very neutral decor options that they can select from.
4: You've got it all. You've got the decor. Like they're not having to worry about any of that.
5: No, the only thing that they have to worry about is anything that they want to do personally themselves, right? So buy the wedding dress or not,
4: right?
5: So those smaller personal details. But otherwise, when they book with us, we kind of bring everything, set it up, and they're ready to go.
4: You do traditional weddings as well?
5: Absolutely. Yeah. Yes, hundreds.
4: So tell me the difference from your vantage point.
5: Yeah, so I mean, the biggest, of course, is the size. But in addition to that, it's the cost, right? I mean, your average wedding now, with cost of living and everything going up, I mean, for people that are having 150 people at their wedding, they're easily spending anywhere between $25,000 to $40,000 on their wedding. Mm-hmm. When you look at a pop-up wedding package, for everything included, they might spend anywhere between, you know, $3,000 and $5,000, depending on, you know, their selections and what they're looking for.
4: Right. So you mentioned right off the start, but we're chatting today with Angela Hodel again. She's the owner of Imagine Events and Regina Pop-Up Weddings. You said they can be not a surprise to the guests. So guests, 20 people get told, be at this location on Saturday for our wedding. It's a small pop-up wedding, but it can be a surprise as well. And you've done those before?
5: Yes, absolutely. So, you know, someone says they're planning their, you know, backyard barbecue or something like that. And when all their guests arrive, you know, we set it up to look like a backyard barbecue. But then halfway through the barbecue, they, you know, go inside, they put on a dress and they come out and we have a wedding ceremony.
4: And
5: so
4: what's that like?
5: That's super exciting because people aren't expecting it. And so, you know, I think it's a super fun way to celebrate.
4: Right. Do you ever, you know, when you're around, I mean, I'm sure you see it all. You know, we've talked, we've got another friend of the show, Ari Avivi in Saskatoon, who is a marriage commissioner. And he talks about, he does theme weddings often, right? So people will plan theme weddings. So he talks about, you see it all. You see the bridezillas, you see the, you know, for lack of a better term, the bad mother-in-law or the grumpy mother-in-law. Do you see conversations happening about, you know, we should have done a different wedding, or people disappointed that they didn't get a chance to have a bigger wedding? How does this go over with the people that you're seeing at these weddings?
5: I think it's usually, it's not usually the couple itself. It's usually the families that, you know, have an issue because they want, you know, other family members to come that weren't invited, but they weren't able to do that because of cost. But I don't think it's a deal breaker for anybody because, couples these days, specifically couples that are looking at doing a pop-up wedding, they're doing it for a reason. And it's usually, you know, financial or even timing, right?
4: Sure.
5: Or maybe it's a second marriage or something like that. And they've done it all before,
4: right?
5: You know, and so they just want something different. And I think that's okay.
4: Mm-hmm. The guest list thing I get, because if you're doing a small, again, call it a pop-up wedding, you're probably not inviting, you know.
5: I think it's a deal breaker for anybody because couples these days, specifically couples that are looking at doing a pop-up wedding, they're doing it for a reason. And it's usually, you know, financial or even timing, right?
4: Sure.
5: Or maybe it's a second marriage or something like that. And they've done it all before,
4: right?
5: You know, and so they just want something different. And I think that's okay.
4: Mm-hmm. The guest list thing I get, because if you're doing a small, again, call it a pop-up wedding, you're probably not inviting, you know, the aunts and uncles from all across Canada or whatever.

0: that are larger groups?
1: Not very often. Typically I would say the largest we see is somewhere between 30 and 40 guests, but that would be about the largest.
2: Yeah. What are some of the what I would call carryovers from a traditional wedding that you would still see at a pop-up? Like, what are the things that you will see the same?
1: Well, you're still going to have that beautiful customized ceremony, right? Couples still want to have that special piece incorporated. And then, you know, you'll still obviously have family photos. There's still a photographer there. People are still celebrating and doing sometimes the smaller traditions. So if they're only having a 2 or 3 hour celebration, they might do a small cake cutting, but not everybody is serving the cake. They're just cutting it for photos for themselves. Other things that they might do is they still might have a first dance. Obviously, they're not having a full traditional dance, but they're still doing those smaller traditional pieces that they want to incorporate as part of their special celebration.
2: Moments that could be captured on a quick video, maybe put on social media. I'm guessing that's going to be a big part of it. Angela Hodel, again, the owner of Imagine Events and Regina Pop-Up Weddings. And again, the website for her company, reginapopupweddings.ca. We'll take a break. We'll be right back here on 980 CJME and 650 CKOA.
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4: I'm Maria Robinson with your 650 CKOM news update. By the smallest of margins, the Saskatchewan Roughriders walked away victorious this weekend in a historic preseason return to Saskatoon, beating the Winnipeg Blue Bombers 31-27. The Riders will continue their training camp in Regina this week. With warm weather finally in our forecast, you might be dreaming about a summer road trip. And CAA has tips for saving on gas. According to the organization, fuel-efficient driving habits like watching how you accelerate and regular vehicle maintenance can help drivers stretch every liter. And those living in remote or northern parts of the province can look forward to getting kidney care closer to home. St. Paul's Hospital Foundation reached its $10 million goal for its kidney campaign. It'll pay for a program that teaches newly diagnosed kidney disease patients about at-home treatments, so they won't always need to be in Saskatoon for their care. CKOM weather, Monday, partly cloudy and a high of 29, Tuesday, sunny and a high of 33. That's your 650 CKOM news update. I'm Maria Robinson.
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1: 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Jamie and Locker bring you the real story. 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No one tells them what to say. Game day co-hosts Daryl Davis and Belton Johnson know football and tell it like it is. 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
2: As we continue our conversation on Saskatchewan energy, coal plants, I mean, if you think back to earlier this month, we had a number of guests on the show talking about the cost of electricity production, energy production in the province. We started with NDP's Alina Young, who revealed that they were leaked an internal SaskPower estimate suggesting that extending the life of coal-fired power plants would cost billions, well over $20 billion. I think 26 was the number. Now, the government has said $2.6 billion to refurbish the coal-powered plants, and we had Minister Jeremy Harrison on the show to talk about that, Minister of Crown Investments. So I've said this a couple of times. I'm a guy who doesn't have the expertise and the knowledge. I just want to know we're taking the right financial decision as a province for not just my current life, but my future generation, my family's into the future, and that it's reliable, right? We can't have interruptions in heat, for example, in the wintertime. So those two things, pretty important. I was reading an article the other day where an economics professor at the University of Regina was quoted in there. Further reading, he specializes in energy and electricity policy here in Saskatchewan. And I thought, Brett Dolter is the guy that I'm getting onto the show. Brett, thank you very much for popping by the studio.
3: Great to be here.
2: So you, how is it that this is your specialty? You specialize in exactly this topic.
3: Yeah, what a weird niche. So I went and got a PhD, and my PhD thesis was, how can we meet Saskatchewan's electricity needs into the future, out to 2050. So that was my thesis. So I've thought about this quite a bit.
2: So what was your thesis? Maybe we should ask that question.
3: Well, it was funny because, I mean, I finished that over a decade ago. And at the time, nobody was talking about coal being past 2030. I mean, we had regulations on the book since 2012 under Stephen Harper saying these things had to get retired by 2030. So that wasn't even part of the scenarios. And so we're looking at what are the different options, different mix of gas, renewables, consideration of nuclear. There's different things you could do, more or less imports. So there's a mix. Like there's different scenarios we could pick, and they all have kind of pros and cons, and is weighing those. And I think, I mean, SaskPower in the past has actually done a good job of presenting those options. A few years ago, they were going out to the public. Here's four different ways we could get out to 2050. None of those included coal. And they were looking at the cost of each of those pathways. So I think I'd like to see us getting back to that, actually. Some of the work I've done a decade ago, some of the work SaskPower did 2 years ago to say, here's the options and here's the real costs and the full costs.
2: Brett Dolter is my guest, professor of economics, University of Regina. So, I mean, I feel like there's a lot of people confused because we've got two very polar opposite discussions. One side saying the cost of refurbishment is $2.6 billion. The other side saying, nope, $26 billion. Where's the truth in there? Are you able to net that out for us?
3: Well, to some extent. So based on what we've seen from those leaked numbers, we can see there's this capital cost that's been stated of $2.6. The leaked document actually had this $11.4 billion number. It's not clear how much of that is capital. There's also a category called sustainment capital, and it would be nice to see SaskPower put that number out there. Like, what is the capital? What's the sustainment capital? So again, SaskPower could help us with those numbers. But we do want to compare. If we're going to compare pathways, we can look at the whole cost. And I think it's important when if you buy a car, I think I've heard that metaphor, you do want to look at the whole cost. What's your fuel efficiency? How many repairs does it need? So you want to see the whole cost of the system. So the whole cost of a gas and renewable system is not going to be $2.6 billion either. It's going to be more than that. But looking at the numbers, I mean, I'm finding if you build 1,500 megawatts of gas and 1,500 megawatts of wind and a little bit of solar in there, so more wind than solar because it's a bit cheaper, you can get to a total all-in cost of $17.1 billion to run that from now till 2050. So you're at about two-thirds of the cost without carbon pricing. And you've managed some of your risks. You've managed your regulatory risk. Right now, I mean, you work in law enforcement. I know that. Mm-hmm. What we're seeing right now is SaskPower saying we can go with this coal pathway as long as we can break three laws. We can break the coal-fired regulations, the clean electricity regulations, and we don't have to do any carbon pricing. If you have any one of those that actually has to be enforced, coal doesn't work. Carbon pricing on its own, you start to put carbon pricing on coal, it is three times dirtier in terms of greenhouse gas emissions than natural gas. So that becomes very expensive very quickly. And we've just seen Alberta make a deal with the federal government not to eliminate carbon pricing, but to keep it on industry, and included in that throughout the deal has been the electricity sector. So if we have carbon pricing on our electricity sector here on coal, that turns into a scenario where you're about three times more expensive than the gas and renewable scenario. So mm-hmm. we do, there's a lot, to, there's some, you know, contingencies here. Are we going to have to meet emission reductions? I mean, that's one question. There's another question about what's the price of gas going to be? So that's the risk I think the government has outlined. If we're depending on gas, what if that price goes up? And that's where you'd see the role for renewables. You know, I think about if you're growing a garden in your backyard, you don't want to just depend on rain to water your garden. You're going to have your garden hose backing it up. But the rain means you don't have to buy as much water. The wind and solar, when you have that on the system, that's just reducing your fuel cost. You're not buying as much fuel. So you want that mix to reduce your reliance on what's mostly Alberta gas.
2: Right.
3: So that's a mix that, by my numbers, looks like it would actually be cheaper and reduce some of that risk. And we're not alone in that pathway. So the U.S., you look at the past 8 years, the top three things they've built in the U.S., 98% of what they've built, first solar, second gas, third wind. That's 98%. They haven't built more coal. Coal only leads in the U.S. in terms of being retired the fastest. But in the past 8 years, they've retired, of all of the things they've retired, 61% has been coal. So it's not actually going against any grain to say gas and renewables. That's what the North America has been doing.
2: Mm-hmm. We're chatting today with Brett Dalter, who is, again, professor of economics at the University of Regina, who specializes in Saskatchewan's electricity policy. So this notion that we own the coal, I mean, that's been a big piece of this discussion. We own the asset. My understanding of natural gas, even speaking with people in the mining industry as well, we produce a bit here. We can no way produce enough for the consumption that we would be using in a typical year. And so that has to be an imported. So are you, like you've said, you've done some calculations. Is it comparing the cost of A, the coal that we own, but then the cost of mining it? Is it completely comparing apples to apples when you looked at the natural gas option?
3: Well, I think there's that political lens that comes in and says, well, hey, we want to do coal because it's in the province. We don't want to rely on anything from outside. And that's where the economist to me comes out and say, you know, if we did that for every good and service, you know, we'd need our computer manufacturing plants here. We need a cell phone manufacturing. So there's gains to be had from trading. And if someone can give you something cheaper than you can produce it, then trade with them. And that means you'll have a reduction in cost for ratepayers. So, I mean, the numbers I'm running here, if gas stays at $3 a gigajoule, that's an if, you know, we're saving close to $9 billion over that period of time. So that's about $360 million a year. So that's about 10% of SaskPower's budget. So if you can reduce or keep the pressure off rates, you can keep rates from going up that 10%. I think that's a better deal for everyone in Saskatchewan. Mm-hmm. And I don't want to say let's forget about the coal communities, though. I think we've got to be really careful. I come from a Crown Corp family. My dad was at SaskTel his whole career. So I think we've got to make sure we support those workers. And SaskPower had been planning to do that. I mean, guys who are getting to retirement age, give them a nice package. Guys who are young, help train them to get into being a lineman or being in another industry. You know, if people are having trouble selling their houses, SaskPower could step up and offer some support to buy those houses. If you're going to be building an SMR in Estevan, you need hundreds of workers. You might actually want to own some houses there so they can live somewhere. Mm-hmm. So I think there's things that can be done to help those communities in this situation. You look at, there's a town that used to be called Asbestos in Quebec. They shut down the asbestos mine. It changed its name. I looked at the population. Population's about the same as it was when they were mining as it is now. So I think it doesn't mean the end of a community. to have an industry leave.
2: Brett Dalter is my guest, professor of economics, University of Regina. Again, specializes in Saskatchewan's electricity policy, a discussion that you and I will continue over the next few weeks, no doubt, with more guests and more thoughtful consideration of what is happening in other provinces and how that affects us here in Saskatchewan. We'll take a break. We'll be right back here on 980 CJME and 650 CKO.
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17: 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But the weather may turn severe. We'll be there to make sure you get fair warning. 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
2: Big announcement, Defense Minister David McGuinty in Moose Jaw to make the announcement confirming that the aircraft the Snowbirds have been using will be retired at the end of this season. with no replacement expected to arrive until sometime in the 2030s. Insert head scratch here. I still am shocked that this transition can't be planned or couldn't have been planned a little bit more smooth. To me, I mean, fair enough. These planes that we've been using, these jets that we've been using, the Snowbirds have been using, have come to the end of their life cycle. We knew that. We knew that for the last number of years. However, what was touted as a good news announcement yesterday in Moose Jaw was, I mean, it had elements of good news. Don't get me wrong. The program staying in Moose Jaw, I think, is a positive. But there are a lot of people who join me in the criticism of the huge gap between the end of this season, 2026, when the Snowbirds will make their last flight in those jets, and before they're back up in the sky again, which could be 7, 8, 9 years. We don't know. I wanted to check in with James Murdoch. He's the mayor of Moose Jaw. Of course, this is a big part of the identity of this great community in Saskatchewan. And I'm happy to say we've got his worship, Mayor James Murdoch, joining me by phone. Mayor Murdoch, thanks for taking the call today.
19: Well, thank you, Evan, and good morning to you.
2: Good to have you here. I'm curious to know your reaction. You were there yesterday, obviously, for the announcement. Just maybe some thoughts.
19: Right. Well, Evan, yes, I had the opportunity to be present, you know, when Minister McGinty made his full announcement. Bittersweet, mixed emotions. You know, it was a positive to hear that the tradition of the Snowbirds will continue for generations to come with a new plane, you know, the PC-21. But yeah, it was a different feeling knowing that following this 2026 season for the Snowbirds, that essentially you know, they will be grounded with the Tudor. So it mixed emotions, Evan.
2: I remember you saying, Your Worship, that you were hoping for an uninterrupted connection. It doesn't feel like we got that.
19: No, that's lacking. And, you know, I go back to 2021 when the federal government of that era, you know, committed, I think, approximately $30 million to allow the Snowbirds, more particularly the Tudor, you know, to continue performing and have life or longevity till 2030. And that, you know, they've decided to go in another direction, which I find a bit confusing, but we'll continue to work on that, Evan.
2: A lot of questions. Yeah, for sure. Did you get a chance, Mayor, to talk with people at CFB Moose Jaw yesterday in terms of what they think? Like, let's fast forward to the end of 2026. Obviously, this year, there's a number of shows planned. But CFB Moose Jaw is much bigger than just the Snowbirds. We know that. What does 27, 28, 29, 30, what do those years look like for the base and for the city?
19: Right. Well, you know, for the base, you know, 15-wing CFB, you know, we realize that there is that strong commitment, you know, for the 25-year agreement with regards to Skyline and future aircrew training. That is monumental for the community of Moose Jaw. Short term, you know, the iconic Snowbirds, they symbolize national pride. And the best way I can explain it, Evan, is that, you know, they not only define national pride, community pride for Moose Jaw on a daily basis, but also for our province, great province of Saskatchewan, and our nation and country as a whole. So for those individuals, like I looked up on, you know, even if you go on the Snowbirds website, there's 33 trained professionals that you see photos of, all smiling, beaming with pride, knowing that come the end of this season of 2026, that will conclude. I know a few of the individuals said that, you know, they have to look at this as, let's do this right. Let's show what we mean to this country on a daily basis, and see what 2027 brings.
2: We're chatting today with James Murdoch, who is the mayor of the city of Moose Jaw. Can you give us a sense, and I've actually got tours of Moose Jaw coming up just after 9 for a quick chat, but can you give a sense, Mayor, of what that base does for Moose Jaw in terms of economic drive?
19: Oh, it's, when you have tourism Moose Jaw with Donna on the line there, she can likely give you more accurate stats than myself. Or figures, Evan. But I think just on a daily basis, you know, even when you're entering the city of Moose Jaw for the number one highway, you see the majestic Tudor that's proudly displayed. That really gets people inspired when they see that. Mm-hmm. I go back to the days, and, you know, even the year of, I believe it was 2019, the last full-fledged air show that took place at 15 Wing, that brought in approximately 25,000 people for the event. That takes us back to the glory days of, you know, CFB, when air shows were yearly and 40 to 50,000 people would roll into the city for a weekend. It's the snowbirds are everywhere from coast to coast to coast. And here's how I look at it, Evan, and this is my opinion only, that there are two iconic symbols in our great nation of Canada that instill national pride. And as far as I'm concerned, two things that should continue forever. First one being the RCMP musical ride. That just, it brings out the greatness in people. And the second is our precious Royal Canadian snowbirds, they're Canada. Those two entities are Canada, and they're very powerful.
2: We're chatting today with James Murdoch, Moose Jaw's mayor. Just a couple more questions before we have to say goodbye. But I wonder, do you trust Mayor the 2030s, early 2030s timeline that the federal government has given? Is the fact that the federal government has said they will stay in Moose Jaw, is that enough reassurance for you?
19: I the whole procurement question, I think, still needs to be heavily looked into and answered, by our federal government. Minister McGinty made that commitment that the snowbirds are part of Moose Jaw, that they always will remain in Moose Jaw, so that's reassuring. But the procurement side of things, he said that can be sped up, and that, you know, talks have already begun. So as you stated earlier, Evan, before you and I started conversing, can that gap be narrowed? So I think there's still a lot of questions there that we do need firm answers on.
2: Moose Jaw's Mayor James Murdoch here on 980 CJME and 650 CKOM.
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1: From the National Newsroom of the Canadian Press, I'm David Augustine. One of the activists whose Gaza-bound aid flotilla was intercepted in international waters by Israeli forces says they went through 4 days of continuous beatings and torture. Sebastian Tao made the comments as he, Michael France, and Mary Grace Matheson returned yesterday to Vancouver, greeted by hundreds of people at the airport. He says elderly members of the flotilla were beaten, some badly injured, and were deprived of medication.
2: We had nothing but stale and frozen bread and hardly enough water to keep anybody going for 2 days on the prison ships. And once we were in Ashdod, we were taken to Ketziad prison, which is an infamous prison where Palestinian children, Palestinian political prisoners and hostages have been kept and tortured and starved to death and are still there.
1: After the 12 Canadians were detained, Israel's national security minister released a video taunting the activists while they were kneeling and had their faces to the ground with their hands bound. The union in Nova Scotia representing about 3,500 striking long-term care workers has rejected the government's claim that the union refused to return to the bargaining table on the weekend. On Saturday, Seniors Minister Barbara Adams said the government asked to resume negotiations Friday, Saturday, or Sunday, but Adams said the union decided to wait. Canadian Press reporter Michael McDonald says workers are holding out on one issue.
3: The issue is pay. There's no question about that. That is what the current offer on the table is all about. And there are some benefits that are talked about, but there's no question that the people who work in this sector, many of them make very low wages, and they want that change.
1: The government has released details of a contract offer that it says was presented to the union May 7th. The offer includes wage increases between 12 and 24% over 4 years, retroactive pay to 2023, evening and weekend premiums, plus access to a defined benefit pension. In the U.S., a kidnapper's call turned out to be an AI scam. A so-called kidnapper claimed he had a Bay Area woman's daughter, Sarah, but what he had was her voice.
4: Aaron West with Operation Shamrock says the scammers likely took audio from Sarah's social media.
5: They can clone it.
4: It's part of what West is calling a scamdemic.
5: It's only getting worse, and it will only continue to get worse.
4: So the best advice she can offer is if you believe you're in a crisis, take a second and stay skeptical. Dryden Quigley, ABC News.
1: And Prime Minister Mark Carney may have been the first Canadian to ever hoist the FIFA World Cup trophy. The honor is typically reserved for tournament winners, but Carney got to do it as he welcomed FIFA President Gianni Infantino to Ottawa Sunday. Infantino has called for Canadian flags to be flown from every window during the tournament to show the world Canada is ready to play. This is the Canadian Press. In sports, the Vegas Golden Knights rallied from a 3-0 deficit to beat the Colorado Avalanche 5-3 and take a 3-0 series lead. Tomas Hertl scored the game-winning goal in the third period as Vegas moved within one win of the Stanley Cup final. Sportsnet has the call. Colorado star Nathan MacKinnon appeared to injure his knee during the game but continued playing. The Golden Knights overcame playoff history, entering the night 0-19 when trailing by 3 goals in a postseason game. Game 4 goes tomorrow. Team Canada has a day off today at the World Men's Hockey Championship in Switzerland after clinching top spot in Group B with a 5-1 win over Slovakia yesterday. Canada has 5 regulation wins and 1 overtime victory and finishes preliminary round play tomorrow against Czechia. The quarterfinals get underway on Thursday. And the Everett Silvertips and Kitchener Rangers square off tonight in a battle of 1-0 teams at the Memorial Cup tournament in Kelowna, BC. From the Canadian Press, I'm David Augustine.
6: I'm Maria Robinson with your 650 CKOM news update. By the smallest of margins, the Saskatchewan Roughriders walked away victorious this weekend in a historic preseason return to Saskatoon, beating the Winnipeg Blue Bombers 31-27. The Riders will continue their training camp in Regina this week. With warm weather finally in our forecast, you might be dreaming about a summer road trip. And CAA has tips for saving on gas. According to the organization, fuel-efficient driving habits like watching how you accelerate and regular vehicle maintenance can help drivers stretch every liter. and those living in remote or northern parts of the province can look forward to getting kidney care closer to home. St. Paul's Hospital Foundation reached its $10 million goal for its kidney campaign. It'll pay for a program that teaches newly diagnosed kidney disease patients about at-home treatments, so they won't always need to be in Saskatoon for their care. CKOM weather, Monday, partly cloudy and a high of 29, Tuesday, sunny and a high of 33. That's your 650 CKOM news update. I'm Maria Robinson.
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8: Welcome to another edition of our Money Sense program. I'm your host, Brent Laux, and we've got another very interesting program for our listeners today. We're joined by Michelle Connolly. 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Michelle works closely, of course, with Kevin Hagedis and Andrew Rodick and the entire team at PWM Private Wealth Council, who is also an owner and partner in the Q Wealth Partnership. 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
11: Thank you, Brent. Really glad to be here.
8: Well, this is interesting, and especially the topic we're going to be on today, because I think about our listeners and the farmers especially who are hopefully out on the land. We had a lot of weird weather here over the past couple of weeks with rain and snow, but I'm guessing things are drying up and spring seeding is getting underway. So I understand we're going to be talking about considerations for the sale or transfer of the family farm. But before we get started, Michelle, tell us a bit about yourself. What's your story, your background, and how your work supports what they do at PWM and their clients?
11: Thank you, Brent. Just to share, both my grandparents were farmers. My maternal grandparents were Holstein farmers. And in terms of my paternal grandparents, they were crop farmers and, you know, did some livestock. Now, in terms of myself, I'd like to say I'm a tax accountant, but most important, with personality. And I left public practice close to 20 years ago, in that I really liked getting and working on an ongoing basis with Canadians, particularly farmers, business owners, those that, you know, have a touch of complexity but want to make the right decisions. So in terms of working through that, asking very strong contemplative questions, and I landed in wealth and haven't looked back.
8: That's excellent. So when it comes to our farm listeners and other business owners, what would you say is the toughest aspect of planning for clients, including those who are involved in the Canadian agriculture economy?
11: So great question. And clients who have not or cannot articulate what their goals, wishes, or dreams are, and most importantly, their why. Clients are not used to sharing or outlining or being asked their why, so what their motivations or rationale to support planning needs. As a wealth planning professional, in collaboration with a client's other professionals, such as tax, investment, risk, or other various legal professionals, it's rarely difficult to implement and structure a plan where a client's why is provided and clearly articulated. Drafting a plan to fund education, purchase new equipment, draw down funds to live and enjoy retirement, implement corporate or trust structures, that is the what, where, and how, and that's fairly straightforward. However, if the why is not clearly defined or shared by the client, often the what, where, and how provided by the professionals is not of any value because the planning does not fulfill their goals and wishes. So why does not have to be technical. Rather, it's most effective when shared in straightforward, clear language. If a professional is not asking multiple questions to prompt consideration or discussion with a client, I have to ask, are clients being supported appropriately? For example, anticipating retirement, life after the harvest. How many of you have been asked, if looking into a crystal ball, what would make you smile or feel successful as you're planning and living in retirement? What is your biggest fear of living in retirement? Why? Or do you want to remain on the farm or move off the farm after harvest? Why? So when we talk about this, these are types of strong, open-ended questions that often are a challenge or make our clients uncomfortable. Yet, if they're not considered or addressed, as the Reverend H.K. Williams shared, failure to plan is unfortunately planning to fail. Second, when a client has not been asked their why and their priorities defined, they and their respective professionals often focus on a single goal, much to the detriment or exclusion of their other goals and wishes. With why defined, consistency and collaboration amongst the client's professionals often occurs. Without it, again, a client and professional may have a single focus that may or may not align with big picture. In certain circumstances, I've experienced, they'll work against each other to the detriment of the client.
8: Michelle Connolly is our guest on Money Sense. Michelle is the head of advanced wealth planning at Q Wealth Partners, and we're talking about things you need to be considering when it comes to the sale or transfer of the family farm. And it's interesting what you were going through there, Michelle, and I found myself thinking, I know a lot of farmers, and they're all individuals. They're all very different. So I can see where you're in a position where, yeah, we've got the right questions to ask, but you almost have to be a therapist, I'm guessing, when you sit down with each of these individual farmers or business owners, because everybody's going to react a little differently to these questions, aren't they?
11: So great. You know what, Intrusa, that's a great segue. And actually, I have a question for you, Brent.
8: Okay.
11: So there was a survey that was done a little over 10 years ago, but I think the findings still apply today. So 1,000 high net worth individuals, business owners, and farmers were asked who they considered their most proactive professional to be. Do you think it was their tax advisor, their legal advisor, or their wealth advisor?
8: That's interesting. I would hope it was probably their wealth advisor, maybe their tax advisor in there as well. So what's the answer?
11: Okay. Right answer. So close to 90% said their wealth advisor.
8: Yeah.
11: And here's why. Wealth advisors tend to be forward thinking. They are very proactive. They're looking, what do our clients want? What are they looking for? You know, they don't want to be reactive, rear view mirror, which unfortunately, and I say that unfortunately with quotes, tax and legal advisors are not afforded the time to look forward with their clients. They're trying to meet deadlines, file complete and accurate tax returns, or in terms of get corporate documentation. So getting to know what the client, what motivates the client, what's keeping them awake at night, they don't have that chance. So what I've learned in terms of working alongside Kevin Andrew and their team at PWM Private Wealth Council, client interactions are forward thinking. They're proactive, given that this team poses many questions to identify and determine what matters to their clients. Both Kevin and Andrew grew up on farms, and I appreciate their perspectives when working with clients that are farmers or in the ag sector. So tying back to the wealth advisor being recognized as the most proactive advisor, it's the wealth advisor that is prompting the questions around retirement, income splitting, or asking what if to address potential risks. Admittedly, it's their wealth advisor most farmers will share that they're thinking of slowing down, perhaps rolling over the farm property or assets to next generations, or someone's come along and has offered them, you know, to sell their, to buy their farm. If the why for these clients has not been shared by this point or monitored over the years, it tends to be a much more reactive discussion. So let's step through a client scenario where a client's why and their values have been shared. What ifs and the risks associated with such have been considered and addressed. Because we all know life can be a four-letter word sometimes. And so let's look at life after the harvest transition. I like to share that 5 years is a good starting point. 5 years allows clients and their professionals to locate, clean up documentation, review ownership of assets and structures, communicate and clarify intentions to implement any necessary changes. 5 years provides breathing room if land, crop, or livestock values are not certain, or in certain circumstances, time to address lack of liquidity with respect to land. With appropriate documentation up to date, it becomes a matter of knowing the rules and using them to your advantage. Also, looking back over the last decade, there are numerous instances where I've been involved in family meetings and the current generation owning the farmer business is surprised to learn that the next generation is not interested in taking it over or expresses concerns as to siblings, in-laws, outlaw dynamics, what is fair, or perhaps cash flow and capital influences. We know that within the farming and ag community, legacy, ties to the land are very strong. Does the next generation share the same views? When it comes to farm transfers, whether it be intergenerational succession, it's just not a matter of income tax. It may involve corporate, family, real estate, and intellectual property considerations and legislation. So prioritizing or identifying the biggest hurdle to work around is key. Our role as advisors is to educate, communicate, but most importantly, translate. Address the client why and what planning delivers. Again, if a client's why and priorities are clearly articulated, addressing the what, where, and how is straightforward and easy.
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0: 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The opinions expressed are solely those of the sponsor. 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
8: My guest on Money Sense this week is Michelle Connolly, head of advanced wealth planning at Q Wealth Partners. Michelle works closely with Kevin Hegedus, Andrew Rodick, and the entire team at PWM Private Wealth Council. And we're talking today about some of the things you need to be considering when it comes to the sale or transfer of the family farm. And from a tax perspective, Michelle, you have told me that all farmers should possess some awareness of these three tax terms: qualified farm and fishing property, lifetime capital gains exemption, and income versus capital gains. Can you elaborate on those for us?
11: So when considering life after harvest, whether it be an intergenerational transfer or sale to a third party, understanding these three terms and how the family farm is structured will determine income tax liabilities, liquidity, cash flow, and after-tax capital proceeds. We have to touch on who the vendor is. Is it an individual, a corporation, or a trust? And also, what, in terms of qualified farm property, is being sold? Is it assets or is it shares? Because with all things income tax, details matter. And while today I'm going to provide a general overview of these terms, I do recommend listeners work with their advisors who are well-versed in farming and ag taxation. So first, who can own qualified farm property and how can it be owned? Qualified farm property must be mainly, meaning more than 50%, used in farming business in Canada by a qualified user, namely an individual, their spouse or common law partner, a child or parent of the individual or spouse common law partner, and any of these individuals who own a share of a family farm corporation or is a beneficiary of a personal trust. There are also many who can own and be associated with a qualified farm property. I ask clients to draw a family tree. Here is also why 5 years is recommended. And if more qualified users owning qualified farm property are identified, we've got some great planning. So what is considered qualified farm property? Qualified farm property includes real property, such as land and buildings, class 14.1 depreciable property, which is typically farm quotas and licenses, an interest in a family farm partnership, and a share of a family farm corporation. For individuals, qualified farm property does not include machinery and equipment, livestock, crops, and other types of inventories. However, if an individual owns a share of a family farm corporation, and that corporation owns the machinery and equipment, livestock, crops, and other inventory, it's reflected in the share's value and would be included. So when or what dates and timelines should be considered with respect to qualified farm property? Changes were made to the Income Tax Act in June of 1987 with respect to meeting the definition of qualified farm property, and the legislation became much more strict subsequently. If real and class 14.1 property was acquired prior to June 18, 1987, there's more flexibility as to who can own and how the property was used in order to qualify for qualified farm property treatment. Post June 17, 1987, to meet the qualified farm property definition, the real or class 14.1 property, in terms of the 24 months prior to sale, has to be used more than 50% in farm activities by a qualified user. And at the time of disposition, meaning the day of, the property must be used in excess of 90% in business of farming. So what is a lifetime capital gains exemption and how does it tie into qualified farm property? If a capital gain is reported by from the disposition of qualified farm property, qualified users who are individual taxpayers are entitled to claim the lifetime capital gains exemption to the extent they have exemption room available on qualified capital property, which includes qualified farm property. The lifetime capital gains exemption for 2026 is $1.25 million and it's indexed annually. This means that if $1.25 million in capital gains from the disposition of qualified farm property is reported, it can be shielded from income tax in 2026 by an individual to the extent that they have not previously utilized. When farmers are considering a transfer, either sale to a third party or intergenerational transfer, that 5-year lead time may lead to more qualified users and multiplying access to the lifetime capital gains exemption, shielding more gains from tax. Now, on a side note, in the last 3 years, any planning involving the sale of qualified farm property and the lifetime capital gains exemption, we have to be aware of alternative minimum tax impact, and it may be triggered, so we have to identify and address. Finance announced changes to the AMT roughly 3 years ago as to how it's calculated, and it really is dependent upon capital gains and the lifetime capital gains exemption. Most importantly, AMT is not an additional punitive tax. It is a refundable tax, and again, planning around it or addressing it
5: should be considered. Lastly, income versus capital gains. Depending upon who the vendor is and the nature of the qualified farm property sold, it could be reported as income rather than capital gains. Income is regular income. It's included in tax at 100% at the regular tax rate. Also, income cannot be shielded from income tax using the lifetime capital gains exemption. Common examples where income may be triggered are the sale of an asset versus a share and the nature of the asset being sold, like depreciable property or inventory.
8: Michelle, we've got just a couple of minutes left in our program. Could you briefly talk about, I know you mentioned a few times over the course of our chat, intergenerational farm transfer versus sale to an independent third party. Why is that?
5: So, great question. And again, planning and asking potential 5 years out. Typically, when selling to an arm's length third party, proceeds for the qualified farm property are fair market value with minor adjustments, given the nature of the asset being sold, asset versus share, who the vendor is, an individual or corporation, and the ability to access the lifetime capital gains exemption. The proceeds are received, and the funds will be available to pay any income tax liabilities and future lifestyle needs. However, where there's an intergenerational transfer, where are the funds coming from to cover proceeds and tax liabilities? Emotionally and logistically, how is the next generation going to be able to fund the current generation of owners and these expenditures? Canada's Income Tax Act contains specific but more flexible provisions relating to the intergenerational transfer of qualified farm property. Admittedly, these provisions recognize the legacy and intention of farm families keeping land and farm operations within the family, and that qualified farm property may be illiquid or paying a substantial tax liability at the time of transfer would compromise ongoing farming operations. So these provisions offer much more flexibility and are generous, such as the proceeds for qualified farm property with an intergenerational transfer can be negotiated between the actual tax cost and fair market value of the qualified farm property and the capital gain reserve, which is typically 5 years, is doubled to 10 years where there's an intergenerational transfer. Given the multi-generational impact, again, I recommend planning and working with a farm tax and wealth transfer professional to navigate the logistics.
8: Michelle Connolly, you've brought some great information to our program today. And for our farm listeners, I know there's probably a lot of them thinking, hey, we better get a meeting set up with those people at PWM. Just some final thoughts, if you could, on our topic here today, Michelle.
5: Awareness, ask questions, maybe be prepared for some uncomfortable that you've got to address why. And most importantly, thank you to Canadian farmers for putting food on the table for Canadians. We're very grateful.
8: Thank you so much for your time. And Michelle Connolly, you've brought some great information to our program today. And for our farm listeners, I know there's probably a lot of them thinking, hey, we better get a meeting set up with those people at PWM. Just some final thoughts, if you could, on our topic here today, Michelle.
5: Awareness, ask questions, maybe be prepared for some uncomfortable that you've got to address why. And most importantly, thank you to Canadian farmers for putting food on the table for Canadians. We're very grateful.
8: Thank you so much for your time and your knowledge, Michelle. For

0: 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That's all the time we have for today. Tune in next week for another episode of Money Sense.
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7: It's 5:30 this morning. Crank up the heat. Very toasty temps are on the way.
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8: For today, sunny, a high of 29. Right now in downtown Saskatoon, it's cloudy and 11.
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8: The last days of May are going to be sizzling, up to 29 today. Then the temperatures in the 30s all the way to Sunday. Mark Loschak will have your sweltering forecast coming up in a few minutes.
7: This was a nice change from the weekend. Lower gas prices. The cost of the pumps went down from like around 184, 182 to 174 at some Saskatoon stations.
8: Angel Blair with CAA Saskatchewan now joins us with some tips on how to save money before you even hit the road.
11: The other thing we recommend is keep up with vehicle maintenance. So when you have a poorly maintained vehicle, that'll actually increase your fuel consumption in many ways. And lots of times, up to 25%.
8: What's the price of gas where you live? Is it lower than $1.74? Text us, 1-877-332-8255.
7: Coming up later this morning, the city of Saskatoon will have an update for us on those craters that you have to dodge during your morning commute. The big push to repair potholes begins today, with extra crews and contractors pitching in. So far, more than 3,700 potholes have been reported on the city's map. That is a big increase over last year's stats.
8: What a great weekend for someone in Saskatchewan. They won $1 million from Saturday's Lotto 649 gold ball draw.
7: Also, a great weekend for the Saskatchewan Rough Riders.
12: Oh, I was happy with the win.
13: Are we sure that was a preseason game? Because, gosh
12: darn, that was some fun football.
7: Callers to the Green Zone postgame show. Just under 8,000 fans showed up at Griffith Stadium in Saskatoon Saturday as the Riders beat Winnipeg in pre-

0: season action. We have more on the game coming up in sports.
1: In the words of Howie Mandel, it is deal or no deal. 650 CKOM has new information this morning on the war in the Middle East.
2: 24 hours after saying a deal to end the war with Iran and reopen the Strait of Hormuz was close, President Trump now saying he won't rush into a deal, as significant differences remain. President Trump writing on social media that the deal that he promised just yesterday isn't even fully negotiated yet.
1: That's ABC's Ian Pannell.
0: Also from Washington, D.C. President Donald Trump in the Oval Office Saturday night when a gunman approached a security checkpoint near the White House and started firing. Officers returned fire. The suspect later died in hospital. A bystander was also shot. There's no word on their condition.
1: Happening today, business and trade will be on the table as the annual Western Premiers Conference kicks off in Kananaskis, west of Calgary. Premier Scott Moe will be there.
0: This morning in Ottawa, the start of what is being called the largest ever business delegation from India to this country. The delegation includes more than 100 business leaders. India's commerce minister will meet today with Canada's Minister of International Trade.
1: A crash in Saskatoon involving an ambulance. It happened Saturday morning near Highway 16 and 71st Street, and three vehicles were involved. A very brief news release from the fire department says first responders checked for injuries, but doesn't say whether there were any or how many people were affected.
0: This morning, there is shock in Nova Scotia. Police say a missing newborn was found dead yesterday in a wooded area just outside of Halifax. The investigation began after a 23-year-old woman who appeared to have recently given birth arrived at hospital in critical condition on Friday. Police have charged two people with concealing the body of a child and obstruction.
1: Happening right now in Southern California.
3: I'm scared because I don't know what's going to happen.
1: Some 50,000 people remain under evacuation orders in Garden Grove, south of Los Angeles. Crews are trying to tamp down the risk of a possible explosion or leak at a chemical facility.
4: Crews able to get close enough to that unstable 7,000-gallon tank full of hazardous liquid, finding a potential crack, offering a glimmer of hope.
5: Why would this be a good thing?
6: It's going to relieve pressure. We want the pressure relieved out of that tank.
4: He goes on to explain there could still be an explosion, just not a catastrophic one.
1: That's ABC's Jacqueline Lee.
0: Water and heat, yeah, the perfect combination for mosquitoes, and we were swatting over the weekend. Dr. Sean Prager at the University of Saskatchewan says the wet spring could mean more mosquitoes than usual this year.
7: If you have a lot of water, you have a lot of places for them to lay eggs, so you get more eggs, which gets more larvae, which gets more adults. If you don't have a lot of water, they can't lay their eggs, or the eggs won't hatch, and so then you don't get as many adults.
0: He said it also depends on the temperature. If it's cool, odds are those eggs won't be hatching anytime soon. Well, that's not going to happen this week with temperatures in the 30s.
1: Time now for a Saskatchewan story with Brittany Caffey. She's meeting a runner, taking on a 1,600-kilometer journey across the province for a cause close to her heart.
8: Megan Weatherspoon says it like she's describing a morning jog.
9: It's pretty straightforward. I am just running all the way to the Montana border.
8: Her journey starts today in Stony Rapids, as far north as you can go in the province by road. Nadine Prevost with the Leukemia and Lymphoma Society of Canada tells me this run is raising more than just money. It's raising awareness.
10: Gut cancer is the fourth most common cancer in Canada, but it's difficult to raise awareness because it's not a visible part of your body.
8: Over the next month, she'll be making a real difference for people with blood cancer, one step at a time. With the Saskatchewan Story, I'm Brittany Caffey, 650 CKOM.
0: 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It's 5:37. Mark Lowe check in with the weather. It's a scorcher of a week.
11: Yeah, and it's humid too. Have you noticed that?
1: A little bit of humidity in the air.
11: I'll tell you, it's not a dry heat, so that's for sure. You're out there for like 20 minutes in the backyard working, and now you're working up a sweat. Maybe it's just me. I don't know. Your Saskatoon morning weather. Yes, it is going to be hot. Hot. Today, 29 degrees and a few clouds, 14 overnight. Tomorrow, sunny and 31. Around the province, Regina, 13. It's 9s in Kindersley, Humboldt, and Watrous. Yorkton and Swift Current both at 10. 12 in the Battlefords, and it's a little chilly in Prince Albert. It's only 2. In Saskatoon, we've got just a few clouds. Wind is out of the southeast at 9. It is 11. Now, time for sports from the Green Zone. Gerald Bowman. Gerald, what is next for the Riders?
0: After that 31-27 preseason win for the Riders over Winnipeg on Saturday, the next game action for Saskatchewan won't be until they open their season at home against BC on June 13th. The Canadiens are back on the ice tonight for Game 3 of the NHL's Eastern Conference Final against Carolina. That series tied at 1. Last night, Vegas came back from a 3-0 deficit to win 5-3 over Colorado. The Golden Knights now lead that series 3-0. The Green Zone's Jamie Nine Locker talk about the deck being stacked against the Avs right now.
5: Well, I guess we're going to have to stomach the Vegas Golden Knights in a Stanley Cup final.
12: The worst.
5: Unless the Colorado Avalanche can pull off one of the most unlikely things in sports, which is coming back
12: from
5: 3-1.
12: It's a deplorable team, too. Like, I mean, it's such bad hockey. I hate everything about it.
5: Yeah.
12: On so many levels.
5: Go Carolina, go Montreal. Don't care who Vegas plays. Sorry to write off Colorado.
12: Now McKinnon's hurt. Like, I thought they had it in the bag after the first period.
5: Do you really think the Colorado Avalanche can win 4 straight? I want them to, but I don't see that happening.
0: The Blue Jays lost to the Pirates 4-1 yesterday, but still ended up taking 2 of 3 in the series. Toronto saw both pitcher Dylan Cease and slugger Vladdy Guerrero Jr. leave the game injured. Catch the Green Zone today from 2 until 6 on 650 CKOM. I'm Gerald Bowman.
13: Thanks, Gerald. It's 5:39. Now time for the Wood File. Here's Murray Wood.
14: The small but vocal group of Albertans who want to break up our country maybe feeling like they have some momentum, because we have the very strange prospect of a premier who claims to support Canada calling a referendum on, well, whether there should be a referendum, on separatism. This is the closest that those who harbor fantasies of leaving Canada have gotten. It's also as close as they will get. In the next few months, hopefully, people will look at the Quebec example. Montreal used to be the financial capital of Canada. And while Toronto had surpassed it by the time the separatist Parti Québécois took power in the 70s, that event still had a devastating effect. The Bank of Montreal and other corporate head offices fled down the highway to Toronto, escaping economic uncertainty. Calgary's mayor is shaking his head at this, and he worries that economic uncertainty from a referendum will cost jobs. But, hey, if companies want to move head offices from Calgary, well, we're just down the highway. I'm Murray Wood.
13: Thanks very much, Murray. Your Saskatoon morning weather. Look out. It is going to be a hot, hot week. Right into the weekend, too. Your Saskatoon morning weather. 29 in the sunshine for today. A few clouds and 14 for tonight. Tomorrow, sunny and 31. In Saskatoon, we've got a few clouds. Wind is out of the southeast at 9. It is 11 degrees. Hometown kid makes good with the winning catch at the Rider game on Saturday. That's next.
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17: After a drought of 20 years since Saskatchewan's last new uranium mine, we now have two new ones in just a month. The federal government has greenlighted the Rook One project by NextGen, a $2 billion project on the west side of the province's Athabasca Basin. And it comes just weeks after Ottawa gave the okay for Denison's new Wheeler River development. I'm Paul Martin.
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0: One scorching work week. It is going to be hot for the next few days. 29 degrees for today. We're going to get up to 31 tomorrow. It's 11 right now already in Saskatoon. Well, it was a kind of an up and down game, but exciting. Riders managed to pull off the win against the Winnipeg Blue Bombers in front of the Saskatoon crowd at Griffith Stadium on Saturday. There was just under 8,000 there. But what could be more fitting than the winning touchdown caught by our own local boy, Daniel Weeb? Coach May said nothing but good things to say about this kid.
1: No, just crazy. You know, it happens and you're just like, of course it was supposed to happen like that. But, you know, I'm so incredibly proud of that kid. Super happy that he was able to have that moment here. He's been working his tail off, challenged the kid in the off season. He's answered so many questions that we had for him, and he deserved that. He deserved that today. So cool to see that.
0: I am liking his chances of making this team, but you never know. Cuts have to be named, and we're just hoping that he's not on that list. It is 5:44.
2: Good morning. Here are your top headlines. Potholes are on the city's to-do list. A big push to fill Saskatoon's road craters kicks off today. We're set to learn more this morning.
3: It's a meeting of the West in Alberta this week. Leaders from BC, Alberta, Saskatchewan, Manitoba, Yukon, and the Northwest Territories will be there, while Nunavut's premier will join virtually.
2: Saskatoon is a good football town. The Hilltops, the Huskies, and now the Rough Riders.
4: I thought it was a pretty good way to kind of kickstart getting ready for another good football season.
2: The Green and White secured a 31-27 win against Winnipeg at Griffith Stadium to wrap up the preseason.
3: And someone from Saskatchewan has a Lotto 649 ticket worth $1 million. 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
0: Looking for a hot work week. Your Saskatoon morning weather getting up to 29 degrees for today, 14 for tonight, lots of sunshine tomorrow, 31. In Saskatoon, a few clouds, wind is out of the southeast at 9, it is 11 degrees. Well, for those who suffer from kidney disease, help is on the way if you're out of town. 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
0: Good morning. You're listening to the CKOM Morning Show. I'm Mark Loschak on this Back to Work Monday. Now a Mills Minute. Here's Provincial News Director Sarah Mills.
18: There's nothing like a bit of DIY to test your marriage. And it's been a winter and spring of work on our house. We did some upgrades on a bathroom and finally started work on our family room, a space that never really has been much of anything. Doing it ourselves meant we saved some money. But that comes with its challenges. There are debates over colours. There are testy words exchanged over the quality of what's been done or whether I've handed the right tool over when he's up a ladder. Is that everyone's partnership or just mine? There were moments of togetherness, though. Two kids don't want to be dragged around a home improvement store, so there were evenings together spent laughing over the names given to paint, wallpaper considered trendy, and we have never looked at baseboards so intently. The work is near completion and our home improved, and we've learned an old married couple still has lots to talk about. I'm Sarah Mills.
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0: Welcome to Monday. It's going to be a hot day today and right through the work week. 29 degrees for today in the sunshine, 11 right now in Saskatoon. Well, for those living outside of Saskatoon, kidney care is coming closer to home. St. Paul's Hospital Foundation reached its $10 million goal this week. It's the Buy Your Side Kidney Care campaign. And now what this will do is pay for a program that teaches newly diagnosed kidney patients, disease patients, about at-home treatments so they won't need to be in Saskatoon for your care. Lucina Hickey is the CEO of the St. Paul's Foundation.
20: We'll have more opportunity to talk to patients about those home-based therapies, positioning them potentially to choose home-based therapy instead of in-center therapy, avoiding those 100-kilometer-plus trips, and then they would be able to facilitate most of their care from their home community. The nature of kidney disease, you're going to have to come and see a specialist and things like that throughout your journey, but not as often. A lot of what people face is the decision, you know, the care that I need is hundreds of kilometers away. Do I spend my life traveling to that care, or do I leave my community and my home and move to a different city?
0: Kidney disease seems to be on the rise, and this program is going to be a huge game changer. It is 5:52. Well, Alberta's separatism debate is heating up after the UCP motion appeared to pass before the legislature had finished debating it. Premier Danielle Smith also weighed in on the possibility of separation referendum. Ryan Jesperson, Real Talk host, and he is also an event host and keynote speaker, has been keeping a close eye on this and joined the Evan Bray Show with the latest developments.
1: I know you've talked about this. My gosh, it's monopolized your show over the last number of weeks. Does the announcement, does the statement last night by Danielle Smith let the air out at all between now and the fall?
21: Evan, that is a perfect first question, because it doesn't do anything to let any air out, and nobody's happy about it. That's the whole point, right? You've got the separatists behind this petition that they claim had about 300,000 signatures. That, of course, is surrounded in doubt now because of this data breach, this voter list data leak that was confirmed a couple of weeks ago. And now everybody's wondering who has access to Alberta's voter intel and how have those names potentially been used. Mm-hmm. Then you've got the Forever Canadian petition, organized by former Deputy Premier Thomas Lukaszczyk. They got about, you know, just under 500,000 signatures, about 470,000. Here's the somewhat confusing part about that, though. Mr. Lukaszczyk, with his petition, was not necessarily asking for a referendum question. What he wanted was to put it through another avenue. That's this legislative process where basically it would have Alberta's MLAs vote on the issue. In other words, they'd have to have a coming out party if they were separatists or if they wanted to stay in Canada. And I think Lukaszczyk wanted it to go that way. That's what he's claiming. It should be noted, Evan, that not everybody that signed Lukaszczyk's Forever Canadian petition truly understood what they were signing up for, because we got a bunch of those folks now saying, oh, no, we wanted the referendum. We're signing up for the referendum. And then you've got a group of Albertans that don't want the referendum at all, right, on separation, you know, for a million different reasons, right? A lot of them feel like it's serving as a very divisive exercise, which you could make a strong argument for. A lot of them are arguing economically that it's creating a lot of uncertainty at a time that Alberta's trying to get another pipeline built, at a time where we're experiencing a real population influx, and it's really sort of complicating matters there on marketing Alberta to the rest of Canada, the whole Alberta is calling campaign. So when the premier announced, you know, whatever it was, 13, 14 hours ago, that the government of Alberta was going to be the proponent of a question in this October 19th referendum. You know, should Alberta remain a province in Canada, or should the government of Alberta commence the legal process required under the Canadian Constitution to hold a binding provincial referendum on whether or not Alberta should separate from Canada?
1: Should we vote to vote?
21: Should we vote to vote? Should we vote to spend more money on another vote? But essentially, this is, you know, I would say that this isn't unique in politics, but we almost are looking at a situation this morning where nobody's happy.
1: You talked a bit about some of the fracturing that's starting to happen. I mean, you guys had a couple of cabinet ministers this week step aside. So there's just so many pieces to this. You heard the Jeffrey Raths of the world saying this could be the end of Danielle Smith's career. She really did walk a political tightrope last night in that 14 and a half minute address. Do you feel, Ryan, that everyday Albertans, the majority of them, want to put the pen to paper to say, yes, I want to stay in Alberta? Is that the majority?
21: I mean, I don't know that the majority of Albertans want a referendum,
1: right?
21: But when the referendum question happens, I strongly believe that the majority of Albertans will vote to stay in Canada. And I do think that there's some value in having a vote if we could be optimistic that that could put this all to bed, right? That we could say, here's the scoreboard. Everybody had their say. And we went through the democratic process for all intents and purposes. And here's what the results are. But if Quebec is any example, I'm not sure that a referendum question on this is going to quell or satiate the separatists. And, I don't suspect that the movement would die or go away.
0: Ryan Jesperson joined the Evan Bray Show on Friday. It is 5:57. It bites, literally, with all this moisture that we've had this spring. We're expecting mosquito numbers to be up. That's after 6.
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4: After a drought of 20 years since Saskatchewan's last new uranium mine, we now have two new ones in just a month. The federal government has greenlighted the Rook One project by NextGen, a $2 billion project on the west side of the province's Athabasca Basin. And it comes just weeks after Ottawa gave the okay for Denison's new Wheeler River development. I'm Paul Martin.
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25: It's 6 o'clock this morning. Crank up the heat. Very toasty temps are on the way.
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26: For today, sunny, a high of 29. Right now in downtown Saskatoon, mainly cloudy and 11.
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26: The last few days of May are going to be sizzling, up to 29 today, then temperatures in the 30s all the way to Sunday. Mark Loschak will have your sweltering forecast coming up in a few minutes.
25: This was a nice change over the weekend. Lower gas prices, the cost of the pumps went down anywhere from the 184, 182 mark to 174 at some Saskatoon stations.
26: Angel Blair with CAA Saskatchewan now joins us with some tips on how to save money before you even hit the road.
29: The other thing we recommend is keep up with vehicle maintenance. So when you have a poorly maintained vehicle, that'll actually increase your fuel consumption in many ways. And lots of times, up to 25%.
26: What's the price of gas where you live? Is it lower than $1.74? Text us at 1-877-332-8255.
25: Coming up later this morning, the city of Saskatoon will have an update for us on those craters that you have to dodge during your morning commute. The big push to repair potholes begins today with extra crews and contractors pitching in. So far, more than 3,700 potholes have been reported on the city's map. That is a big increase over last year's stats.
26: What a great weekend for someone in Saskatchewan. They won $1 million from Saturday's Lotto 649 gold ball draw.
25: Also a great weekend for the Saskatchewan Rough Riders.
30: Oh, I was happy with the win.
31: Are we sure that was a preseason game? Because gosh darn, that was some fun football.
25: Callers to the Green Zone postgame show. Just under 8,000 fans showed up at Griffith Stadium in Saskatoon on Saturdays. The Riders beat Winnipeg in preseason action. We have more in the game coming up in sports.
26: In the words of Howie Mandel, deal or no deal? 650 CKOM has new information this morning on the war in the Middle East.
32: 24 hours after saying a deal to end the war with Iran and reopen the Strait of Hormuz was close, President Trump now saying he won't rush into a deal, as significant differences remain. President Trump writing on social media that the deal that he promised just yesterday isn't even fully negotiated yet.
26: That's ABC's Ian Pannell.
25: Also from Washington. President Donald Trump in the Oval Office Saturday night when a gunman approached a security checkpoint near the White House and started firing. Officers returned fire, The suspect later died in hospital. A bystander was also shot. There's no word on their condition.
26: Happening today, business and trade will be on the table as the annual Western Premier's Conference kicks off in Kananaskis, west of Calgary. Premier Scott Moe will be there.
25: This morning in Ottawa, the start of what is being called the largest ever business delegation from India to this country. The delegation includes more than 100 business leaders. India's Commerce Minister will meet today with Canada's Minister of International Trade.
26: A crash in Saskatoon involving an ambulance. It happened Saturday morning near Highway 16 and 71st Street with three vehicles involved. A very brief news release from the fire department says first responders checked for injuries, but doesn't say whether there are any or how many people were affected.
25: This morning, there is shock in Nova Scotia. Police say a missing newborn was found dead yesterday in a wooded area outside of Halifax. The investigation started after a 23-year-old woman who appeared to have recently given birth arrived at hospital in critical condition on Friday. Police have charged two people with concealing the body of a child and obstruction.
26: Happening right now in Southern California.
6: I'm scared because I don't know what's going to happen.
26: Some 50,000 people remain under evacuation orders in Garden Grove, south of Los Angeles. Crews are trying to tamp down the risk of a possible explosion or leak at a chemical factory.
7: Crews able to get close enough to that unstable 7,000-gallon tank full of hazardous liquid, finding a potential crack, offering a glimmer of hope.
8: Why would this be a good thing?
9: It's going to relieve pressure. We want the pressure relieved out of that tank.
7: He goes on to explain there could still be an explosion, just not a catastrophic one.
26: That's ABC's Jacqueline Lee.
25: Water and heat, the perfect combination for mosquitoes, and we were swatting over the weekend. Dr. Sean Prager at the University of Saskatchewan says the wet spring could mean more mosquitoes than usual this year.
10: If you have a lot of water, you have a lot of places for them to lay eggs. So you get more eggs, which gets more larvae, which gets more adults. If you don't have a lot of water, they can't lay their eggs, or the eggs won't hatch, and so then you don't get as many adults.
25: He says it also depends on the temperature. If it's cool, odds are those eggs won't be hatching anytime soon. Well, that's not going to happen this week with temperatures in the 30s.
26: Time now for a Saskatchewan story with Brittany Caffey. She's meeting a runner, taking on a 1,600-kilometer journey across the province for a cause close to her heart.
11: Megan Weatherspoon says it like she's describing a morning jog.
12: It's pretty straightforward. I am just running all the way to the Montana border.
11: Her journey starts today in Stony Rapids, as far north as you can go in the province by road. Nadine Prevost with the Leukemia and Lymphoma Society of Canada tells me this run is raising more than just money. It's raising awareness.
13: Gut cancer is the fourth most common cancer in Canada, but it's difficult to raise awareness because it's not the visible part of your body.
11: Over the next month, she'll be making a real difference for people with blood cancer, one step at a time. With the Saskatchewan Story, I'm Brittany Caffey, 650 CKOM.
25: 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It's 6:06. Mark Loshak is in with the weather, even warmer for this week.
14: Double up on the pit stick, guys.
26: Okay.
14: You're going to need it for today, especially if you're working outside for this week. Wow. It is going to be hot. Your Saskatoon morning weather. 29 degrees for today, mostly sunny. 14 rather, overnight. 31 and sun for tomorrow. Around the province, Regina 13. It's 9 in Kindersley, Humboldt, and Watrous. Yorkton and Swift Current both at 10. 12 in the Battlefords and in Prince Albert. Still a little chilly, 2 degrees. In Saskatoon, we've got a few clouds. Wind is out of the southeast at 9. It is 11. Now time for sports from the Green Zone. Gerald Bowman. Gerald, what a game at Griffith Stadium.
25: The Riders beat the Blue Bombers 31-27 in their final preseason game. With more, here's the Green Zone's Jamie Nienlocker.
15: Well, what an evening in Saskatoon it was on Saturday night for that preseason game. Saskatoon showed out, packed stands, looked great. And then the local kid, Daniel Weave, scores the game-winning touchdown. It was like it was scripted, Locker.
1: Yeah, no, you can't script that, Jamie. You can't. It has to happen like it did. No, it was a fantastic. I hope on some level that the Rough Riders do something to give Saskatoon a game or something every year outside of, you know, the training camp stuff, right? It would be really cool to see them
15: get a regular game.
25: The Riders' next game is their season opener, June 13th at Mosaic against the BC Lions. The Golden Knights fought back from a 3-0 deficit. Now the Avs will have to do the same. Vegas trailed Colorado by 3 goals last night, then came back and won 5-3. The Knights are now up 3-0 in the Western Conference Final Series. Tonight, the East Final shifts to Montreal. The Habs and Hurricanes are tied at 1. And in the NBA playoffs, the Spurs beat Oklahoma City 103-82 to tie the Western Conference Final at 2. In the East, the Knicks can sweep the Cavs with a win tonight. Catch the Green Zone today from 2 until 6 on 650 CKOM. I'm Gerald Bowman.
14: Thanks, Gerald. It is 6:09. Now time for the Wood File. Here's Murray Wood.
0: The small but vocal group of Albertans who want to break up our country may be feeling like they have some momentum because we have the very strange prospect of a premier who claims to support Canada calling a referendum on, well, whether there should be a referendum, on separatism. This is the closest that those who harbor fantasies of leaving Canada have gotten. It's also as close as they will get. In the next few months, hopefully, people will look at the Quebec example. Montreal used to be the financial capital of Canada. And while Toronto had surpassed it by the time the separatist Parti Québécois took power in the 70s, that event still had a devastating effect. The Bank of Montreal and other corporate head offices fled down the highway to Toronto, escaping economic uncertainty. Calgary's mayor is shaking his head at this, and he worries that economic uncertainty from a referendum will cost jobs. But, hey, if companies want to move head offices from Calgary, well, we're just down the highway. I'm Murray Wood.
14: Thanks a lot, Murray. Your Saskatoon morning weather, it is going to be a beautiful hot day today. A few clouds and 29, 14 for tonight, tomorrow sunny and 31. In Saskatoon, we've got a few clouds. Wind is out of the southeast at 9. It is 11 degrees. Well, this really bites, literally, with all the moisture that we've had this spring. We're expecting mosquito numbers to be up. That's next.
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0: Monday.
1: Welcome to it. 29 degrees for today. It's 11 and a few clouds right now in Saskatoon. I was a bit worried about this, that we are going to have big mosquito numbers with all the rain and the standing water this spring. You might be wondering if the province is about to become one giant mosquito buffet. Well, right now, experts are saying that it's actually pretty normal, but if you give it a couple of weeks, Sean Prager from the University of Saskatchewan says that that runoff could lead to a mosquito boom, especially as the temperatures start to warm up like this week.
2: It's a little bit of wait and see. In fact, if I had a guess, I would actually say you are going to see more mosquitoes in a few weeks. The warmer it is, the faster you get a new generation of insects, and that means you get greater populations.
1: Well, the good news, most Saskatchewan mosquitoes aren't a big health concern. West Nile virus remains very, very low, with only a number of cases reported each year. We'll be getting numbers from the city soon, but I would suggest stocking up on the deep woods off. Get the blue can. It's the best one. It is 6:14.
3: Good morning. Here are your top headlines. Starting this week, we're now the first country to launch a hybrid AI weather system, with Environment Canada using AI for its long-term forecast.
4: And we'll see how the first week goes. 29 for a high today, and then 30s expected through Sunday.
3: Patience and an eagle eye are key in navigating our streets. The city is ramping up pothole repairs. 3,700 have been reported this year. That's up 2,000 from last year.
4: Mixed signals on a possible peace deal between the U.S. and Iran. On Saturday, President Donald Trump said an agreement had been largely negotiated. Iran says a degree of understanding has been reached with the U.S. on many issues, but an agreement is not imminent.
3: After waiting 35 years for another Rider game in Saskatoon, the Green and White didn't disappoint. They beat the Bombers in preseason action Saturday at Griffith Stadium. It's 6:15.
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1: Open the pools. It's going to be a hot week. Your Saskatoon morning weather. 29 degrees for today, mostly sunny. 14 for tonight, lots of sunshine tomorrow, even hotter, 31. In Saskatoon, we've got a few clouds. Wind is out of the southeast at 9. It is 11. 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Today's high is 29. Well, it's the final push for the citywide food drive happening for the food bank. Hoping to finish strong. We'll tell you about that next.
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1: 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I'm Mark Loschak. Thanks for joining us on this Back to Work Monday. Now, the morning markets. Here's Aaron McNutt.
3: CKOM Market Watch. In early morning trading, the loonie up slightly to 72.40 cents U.S. Oil falling $5.94 to $90.66 U.S. a barrel. At close Friday, the TSX up 61 points to 34,471. And the Dow added 294 points to 50,579. Now the business report with Paul Martin.
0: Inflation. It's messing up our tracking of retail or consumer spending. While the overall rate of inflation seems to be slowing, its impact is still finding its way into our day-to-day spending habits, and that's skewing consumer spending totals. The latest figures are from March, so this is still looking at the first quarter of the year as we close in on the end of Q2. But what they show is retailers posted increased revenues in the month, up nearly a full percentage point nationally, 0.2 of a point provincially when compared to February. Normally, we'd see that as a good thing, consumer spending, which signals confidence and population growth. The problem this time around, though, is that the volume of things we purchased actually declined. It's just that they were more expensive, so we had to shell out more cash. This was particularly evident in gasoline sales as the first impacts of the Middle East conflict began to surface. Gasoline is perhaps the best indicator of all. Spending on fuel rose 12% in the month, but volume went down 2 points. I'm Paul Martin.
10: Thanks, Paul. It's 6:19. Well, the final push is underway for the Saskatoon Food Bank and Learning Center. It is the citywide food drive. We'll talk about that next.
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1: Welcome to a beautiful Monday as we head off to work.
10: It's going to be a great day today. 29 degrees and a few clouds. It's 11 right now in Saskatoon. Well, the final push is underway for the Saskatoon Food Bank and Learning Center. It's the month-long food drive, the citywide food drive. Deborah Hamp with the food bank says that the need is never been greater, and the message is this year, don't let your neighbors fall through the cracks. Demand is climbing. Nearly 23,000 people are turning to the food bank every month. Many of them are children.
18: We are seeing our numbers go from, 23,000 people a month upwards of 25,000 people a month. And what that means is we may have a family of five or seven, say, come to us twice a month. And so that would be counted as 10 people or, 14 people, whichever the family size was. You can imagine the demands that places on our operations, on procurement. 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
10: Well, most of us cross Saskatchewan on cruise control, watching the forests turn to fields through the windshield, but one woman is about to experience every single kilometer on foot. In this Saskatchewan story, CKOM's Brittany Cafe is meeting the runner, taking on a 1,600-kilometer journey across the province for a cause close to her heart.
19: It's pretty straightforward. I am just running all the way to the Montana border.
20: Megan Weatherspoon says it like she's describing a short morning jog, but what she's actually starting is anything but simple. Today, she begins a run across Saskatchewan from Stony Rapids in the far north all the way to the U.S. border. A month on the road, running every day. And she's doing it for her mom.
19: My mother passed away when I was young, and I wanted to spend this year doing something to honor and commemorate her. She passed away when she was 38, and I'm turning 38 this year. She just loved being outside. She lived in lots of different places in Saskatchewan, so landscape was something that she was really important to her. So I'm running through some of the places that she lived and that she loved, and then finishing the run where she was born at the very south of the province.
20: She lost her mom to a blood cancer, so with every passing kilometer, she'll be raising funds for the Leukemia and Lymphoma Society of Canada. Nadine Prevost with the Society tells me that Megan isn't just raising funds. She's raising something equally as important, awareness.
21: Gut cancer is the fourth most common cancer in Canada, but it's difficult to raise awareness because it's not a visible part of your body.
20: The fight to raise awareness for blood cancers is slow and steady, just like Megan's run will be.
19: When you're in a car, you know, the landscape goes by really fast. So I'm excited to just kind of slow it down and watch things change at a different pace.
20: And slowing it down means she'll be living pretty differently for the next month.
19: I am a camper and a backcountry hiker, so I'm not too worried about, you know, camping for that amount of time.
20: Most nights, she'll sleep in a tent. Others might be a small break in a town along the route, always followed by another early start and another long stretch of road. It's a physical challenge, but it's also something more personal. It's a way of staying connected to someone who loved being outside and loved the very landscapes that she's about to cross.
19: She just fell in love with a lot of different places in Saskatchewan because she moved around so much. I hope she would be proud and think it's kind of cool to be able to spend my time in that way.
20: And as she heads out into a province that can feel endless from behind a windshield, Megan Weatherspoon won't be watching it pass by. She'll meet it one step at a time.
17: Every highway, let me slip away on you.
20: With the Saskatchewan Story, I'm Brittany Cafe, 650 CKOM.
10: Great story again. Thanks very much, Brittany. Your Saskatoon morning weather, it is going to be a hot one. Boy, she's going to be running in this type of weather. Hopefully, lots and lots of water. 29 degrees and a few clouds for today. 14 for tonight. Tomorrow, sunny and 31. In Saskatoon, a few clouds. Wind is out of the southeast at 9. It is 11. That's time for C95 Shauna Foster and what's trending.
22: It's a long weekend for our neighbors to the south. Today is Memorial Day, and despite terrible reviews, the new Star Wars movie made over $100 million, still making it, though, the worst in franchise history. All we seem to hear are his airline complaints, but Katy Perry roaring online about how impressed she is with Air Canada. They dealt with a medical emergency on her flight back to L.A. She'd been visiting boyfriend Justin Trudeau in Montreal, whom she's calling the love of her life, by the way. Tonight, it's the 52nd annual American Music Awards. Will Taylor Swift show up? She was out and about all weekend. Not sure if she could pull this off, but weekend reports surfacing that Britney Spears has been quietly working on a musical comeback since her DUI arrest. Miley Cyrus shouting out her dad, Billy Ray. She got a star on Hollywood's Walk of Fame. Her family was there, but Billy Ray noticeably absent. And the Michael Jackson movie now brought in close to $800 million at the box office. His music has now had hits on the charts in every single decade since 1970. That's what's trending. I'm Shauna Foster.
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6: It's 6:30 this morning. The heat is on. Summer-like temperatures have arrived in Saskatoon.
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7: For today, sunny, a high of 29. Right now in downtown Saskatoon, partly cloudy and 12.
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6: Break out the shorts and sandals. The heat is here.
7: Today is actually the coolest day in the forecast with a high of 29. Then it's 30s as far as the eye can see. Mark Loschak will have a closer look at your forecast in just a few minutes.
6: Now that we're finally done dealing with snow and ice, potholes are a big problem in Saskatoon.
7: Today, the city is kicking off a big repair blitz with extra crews and contractors. So far, more than 3,700 road craters have been submitted to the city's Report a Pothole map. That's 2,000 more than this time last year. We're set to get more details from the city this morning.
6: Yeah, no one likes potholes, but this is a positive for your drive this morning. Gas prices still going down in Saskatoon. More stations are falling to $1.74 for a liter of regular.
7: How can you get the best bang for your buck at the pumps? CAA's Angel Blair says there's one simple adjustment you can make on your summer road trips.
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7: Blair suggests regular maintenance and planning out your routes ahead of time. That can save or help you save fuel as well.
6: A busy day is ahead for Premier Scott Moe. He is set to meet with leaders from BC, Alberta, Manitoba, the Northwest Territories, and the Yukon. The annual Western Premier's Conference kicks off today in Kananaskis, west of Calgary.
7: In Ottawa, MPs are back at the House of Commons today for the final stretch before the summer break, and there's a lot on the agenda.
6: Conservative leader Pierre Poilievre plans to push debate on First Nations land claims and private property rights. There's a budget bill continuing its way through Parliament.
7: Meantime, China's foreign minister is set to visit this week, and Prime Minister Mark Carney is heading to New York.
6: This sitting is scheduled to end on June 19th.
7: This morning, a suspect is dead after opening fire near a White House checkpoint. Here's what we know so far.
6: The Secret Service says a man pulled a gun from his bag on Saturday, started firing, agent shot back. He was hit, later died in hospital. President Donald Trump was at the White House at the time, but wasn't impacted.
7: A deal to end the war in the Middle East appears to be closer to reality this morning. It includes gradually reopening the Strait of Hormuz and the U.S. ending its blockade of Iranian ports. But other issues like Iran's missile program and the status of Iran's uranium enrichment appears to remain unaddressed.
6: We've heard a lot from the people hoping

0: Alberta leaves Canada. Now with a vote coming up in October, the stay crowd getting louder. Alberta former Deputy Premier Thomas Lukaszek is one of hundreds of volunteers traveling the province in the Unity bus.
1: I will be riding in this bus from town to town, from campground to campground, just reminding people that they have to sign up and they have to vote.
0: The Forever Canadian campaign just launched in Edmonton.
2: The search for a man trapped in a cave in New York State has the best possible outcome. Lieutenant John Gollin arrived at Merlin's Cave and found three people desperate to rescue their friend who had slid into a tight spot. Gollin says the man stayed calm the whole time.
3: He did such a great job keeping a positive attitude. He was giving me thumbs up. We were telling jokes.
2: It took 6 hours, but everyone went home safe and sound.
0: A big milestone for Saskatoon St. Paul's Hospital Foundation. It just hit its $10 million goal in its By Your Side Kidney Care Campaign. The foundation's Lucina Hickey says patients will be able to take an 8-week program in Saskatoon before heading home.
4: And then they would be able to facilitate most of their care from their home community. The nature of kidney disease, you're going to have to come and see a specialist and things like that throughout your journey, but not as often.
0: It means people in rural and remote communities won't have to travel as often or move for treatment of kidney disease.
2: How is Rider Nation feeling about Griffith Stadium in Saskatoon? Callers into the Green Zone post-game show gave the facility glowing reviews after Saturday's preseason game.
5: It was a great atmosphere.
6: I thought it looked like a great atmosphere there.
7: Wow, what an atmosphere, and what a great field to play at.
2: The Riders beat Winnipeg. We'll have more coming up in sports.
0: This is not your average run through a park. Today, Megan Witherspoon is kicking off a month-long 1,600-kilometer run across the province from Stony Rapids to the Montana border. She's raising money for blood cancer research in honor of her late mother. Witherspoon is hoping wildfires don't close the route like they did last summer.
8: There's only one road, the 905, for 600 kilometers, so if there's a closure on that, that'll really affect the run.
0: You can learn more about her journey at cklwm.com.
2: Are you looking to book a summer getaway? Don't let AI scams rain on your parade. Cybersecurity expert Kane McGladrey says if it seems too good to be true, it probably is.
9: If the deal defies basic supply and demand, like you're getting a $2,000 a night suite for $200, it's not an escape. It's a scam. AI is going to try to make it look convincing, but it's not going to change what we're all paying for vacations these days.
2: He says scammers often feed information from booking sites or data breaches to make it seem more legit.
0: Are you the lucky person who just won big in Saturday's Lotto 649 draw? It was the gold ball draw, and the winning ticket in this province, it's worth $1 million. The latest local news is as close as your phone. Check out cklwm.com. Saskatoon's homepage for news. It's 6:36. Mark Loshak in with the weather. What a great last week of May.
10: Oh, you're not kidding. As we get ready for June, it's going to be a hot, hot week. Your Saskatoon morning weather. Yeah, we're getting up to 29 degrees for today, and then gets even hotter. A few clouds for today, 14 for tonight, sunny and 31 for tomorrow. Around the province, Regina 13, it's 9 in Kindersley and Humboldt Watrous, 10 in Yorkton and Swift Current, 12 in the Battlefords, and in Prince Albert, still sitting at chilly 3. In Saskatoon, a few clouds. Wind is out of the southeast at 9. It is 12 degrees. Now time for sports from the Green Zone. Gerald Bowman. Gerald, what's next for the Riders?
0: After that 31-27 preseason win for the Riders over Winnipeg on Saturday, the next game action for Saskatchewan won't be until they open their season at home against BC on June 13th. The Canadiens are back on the ice tonight for Game 3 of the NHL's Eastern Conference Final against Carolina. That series tied at 1. Last night, Vegas came back from a 3-0 deficit to win 5-3 over Colorado. The Golden Knights now lead that series 3-0. The Green Zone's Jamie Nine Locker talk about the deck being stacked against the Avs right now.
11: Well, I guess we're going to have to stomach the Vegas Golden Knights in a Stanley Cup final.
12: The worst.
11: Unless the Colorado Avalanche can pull off one of the most unlikely things in sports, which is coming back
12: from
11: 3-1.
12: It's a deplorable team, too. Like, I mean, it's so, and it's such bad hockey.
5: I hate everything about it.
11: Yeah.
5: On so many levels.
11: Go Carolina, go Montreal. I don't care who Vegas plays. Sorry to write off Colorado.
5: Now McKinnon's hurt. Like, I thought they had it in the bag after the first period.
11: Do you really think the Colorado Avalanche can win four straight? I want them to, but I don't see that happening.
0: The Blue Jays lost to the Pirates 4-1 yesterday, but still ended up taking 2 of 3 in the series. Toronto saw both pitcher Dylan Cease and slugger Vladdy Guerrero Jr. leave the game injured. Catch the Green Zone today from 2 until 6 on 650 CKOM. I'm Gerald Bowman.
10: Thanks, Gerald. 6:39, now time for a Mills Minute. Here's Provincial News Director Sarah Mills.
12: There's nothing like a bit of DIY to test your marriage, and it's been a winter and spring of work on our house. We did some upgrades on a bathroom and finally started work on our family room, a space that never really has been much of anything. Doing it ourselves meant we saved some money, but that comes with its challenges. There are debates over colours. There are testy words exchanged over the quality of what's been done or whether I've handed the right tool over when he's up a ladder. Is that everyone's partnership or just mine? There were moments of togetherness, though. Two kids don't want to be dragged around a home improvement store, so there were evenings together spent laughing over the names given to paint, wallpaper considered trendy, and we have never looked at baseboards so intently. The work is near completion and our home improved, and we've learned an old married couple still has lots to talk about. I'm Sarah Mills.
10: Thanks very much, Sarah. Your Saskatoon morning weather's for Trail Appliances. 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Hot today, 29 degrees and mostly sunny. 14 for tonight, a few clouds, sunny and 31 for tomorrow. In Saskatoon, a few clouds, wind is out of the southeast at 9, it is 12 degrees. Hometown kid makes good with a winning catch at the Rider game on Saturday. That's next.
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0: lots of water,
1: especially for this whole week. It is going to be hot. 29 degrees and a few clouds for today. 12 right now in Saskatoon. Well, it was an up-and-down game, but boy, it was exciting. The Riders managed to pull off that win against the Winnipeg Blue Bombers. The second preseason game right in front of the Saskatoon crowd at Griffith Stadium on Saturday. But what could be more fitting than the winning touchdown caught by our local boy, Daniel Weeb? Coach Mace had nothing but good things to say about this kid.
2: No, just crazy. You know, it happens, and you're just like, of course it was supposed to happen like that. But you know, I'm truly incredibly proud of that kid. Super happy that he was able to have that moment here. He's been working his tail off. Challenged the kid in the off season. He's answered so many questions that we had for him, and he deserved that. He deserved that today. So cool to see that.
1: Oh, I like his chances of making this team. That would be awesome. But you never know. Cuts have to be named, and hopefully he's not going to be on that list. It is 6:44.
3: Good morning. Here are your top headlines. Potholes are on the city's to-do list. A big push to fill Saskatoon's road craters kicks off today. We're set to learn more this morning.
4: It's a meeting of the West in Alberta this week. Leaders from BC, Alberta, Saskatchewan, Manitoba, Yukon, and the Northwest Territories will be there, while Nunavut's premier will join virtually.
3: Saskatoon is a good football town. The Hilltops, Valkyries, Huskies, and now the Rough Riders.
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1: Your Saskatoon morning weather, bring on the heat. All week, 29 degrees in the sunshine for today, 14 for tonight. Tomorrow, sunny and 31. In Saskatoon, we've got a few clouds. Wind is out of the southeast at 9. It is 12 degrees. 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Today's high, 29. 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
1: 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I'm Mark Loschak. 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
11: A major piece of Western Canada's grain handling landscape is changing hands to satisfy federal regulators. Parrish and Heimbecker has signed a consent agreement with the Competition Bureau requiring the company to divest its newly acquired Grains Connect elevator in Reefford, Saskatchewan. The Bureau claimed the $150 million deal would significantly reduce competition for local wheat farmers. However, P&H is making it clear they don't agree with the watchdog's math. The company stated that the sale is purely a pragmatic business decision to avoid prolonged regulatory delays, not an admission of market harm. P&H pointed directly to a 2022 precedent in Verdun, Manitoba, where the Competition Tribunal rejected the Bureau's narrow market definitions. While P&H maintains that local farmers will still have plenty of marketing options, the Reefford facility must now be sold to an approved buyer, adding a new competitive wild card to the West Central Harvest Playbook. I'm Sean Haney.
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0: we got a good-looking work week shaping up. If you work outside, though, boy, that's going to be hot. 29 degrees and a few clouds for today. 12 right now in Saskatoon. The Evan Bray Show coming up at 8:36 this morning. Evan, first off, how was your weekend?
1: Weekend was good. Spent the weekend with the grandkids. And so while I'll say it was good, I'm coming to work for a rest this morning. A 5 and a 2-year-old in the household all weekend makes for a busy weekend.
0: Yeah, I can imagine.
1: The reason why people have children younger in life.
0: Right? That's right. Yeah, you got to have all the energy you possibly can.
1: Yeah, we're all going to bed at 7:30 at night on the weekend.
0: All right, let's talk about the Rider game. I want to ask you something. Do you think that Mark Mueller sent down the signal to the quarterback saying, watch out for Dan Weeb on this last drive?
1: Sorry, Shaq, you cut out for me there. I just caught the last bit of your question. I'm sorry.
0: I was going to say, do you think that Mark Mueller, offensive coordinator for the Riders, signaled down to the quarterback to watch for Dan Weeb so we can throw him the ball and make him the hometown hero?
1: I mean, obviously there was some play calling that happened there, but I mean, what a serendipitous way to end that game. You couldn't have, got that whole crowd at Griffith Stadium on their feet in a better way than to have Danny Weeb catch that pass.
0: Oh, it was unbelievable. And what a great pass and a great catch. And you couldn't script it better.
1: Yeah, it was, I wasn't at the game. I would have loved to have been there, but I was on grandpa duty. But we had friends that were at the game saying, like, the atmosphere was electric. It was like a college football game. That's the way I heard so many people describe it. Lots of fun in the stands, and people were there for a party and a football win, and they got both.
0: And I agree with Locker when he was saying that, this was a great preseason game in Saskatoon. But being that they're a provincial team, it would be nice for Saskatoon to eventually maybe get one regular season game.
1: Sure. Yeah, I mean, I think this has been talked about lots. I can think back through the years, and, you know, I think what this ends up coming down to is a money thing, because, you know, you think about the money, the revenue that they bring in.
0: Yeah.
1: When you've got a stadium that'll fit 25,000 people, for example, right? I think it comes down to the dollars and cents.
0: Well, I mean, just charge them $10,000 a ticket.
1: Like then you'd call it the FIFA World Cup.
0: That's right. Very true. All right, on your show today, of course, this Alberta separatism thing is really heating up, and you know there's so many angles you can look at this too. First, that you've got the treaties, and now you're dealing with the oil and gas industry. It's some negative points on that. So tell us what's going to be happening on your show with this.
1: Well, that's right, Shaq. I mean, if we look at what happened when Quebec went through there, it was really destabilizing to the investment market. Montreal lost the headquarters of a number of banks. There were a number of institutions that decided this doesn't feel stable, ended up moving down the road to Toronto or other cities outside of the province of Quebec. And many will say that Quebec still hasn't completely rebounded and recovered from what happened during that whole separation talk when they went through it. So this is the worry in Alberta at a time where they're still trying to pull together some private investment for this pipeline idea. The MOU, of course, signed a week and a half ago. Many people are saying this is actually having the opposite effect to what investors want to see. They want to see a stable market with guaranteed stability for the years to come. This is, if nothing else, Shaq, this has probably paused some investment until after that referendum vote, but will it be too late by then? So we've got Heather Exner-Perot, who is an energy expert. We've had her on the program many times. She will join us right off the start of the show to talk about the impact from an economic standpoint that this vote could have on the province of Alberta.
0: Well, yeah, and I mean, they've got the product in the ground, they've got the oil, yep, they've got all that, but are they stable enough to, you know, to make investors go, ooh, I want to put my money there?
1: Right. I mean, that's exactly what this comes down to. And even though it's you know, I say a foregone conclusion that Alberta's not going to separate, some would disagree with me, but they're not going to separate. But it creates enough uncertainty that if you're looking at putting millions and millions of dollars into a project, you want to wait until the water's calm to ensure your investment is safe.
0: All right, let's talk ticks. TikTok. What's a TikTok? It's not a TikTok. TikTok. It's a TikTok. And this is the thing. When I was a kid, I would go and visit my aunt and uncle down in southern Saskatchewan around Torquay in that area. That's where they farmed. And that was the only place that there was ticks. Now they're as far up as La Ronge.
1: Yeah, they're everywhere. I mentioned we had the grandkids. So the boys are 5 and 2, and we had them outside all weekend because the weekend was so nice. Well, every night, right before we're getting ready for bed, we had to do our tick checks to make sure that, you know, because they were bouncing around in the grass and kicking a ball. It goes in the trees. They go to get it. So this is the time of year where you really have to be vigilant to that and make sure you're watching out. Lyme disease is a real thing that a lot of people, I think, sometimes underestimate the impact of that. So we've got a guest on the show to talk about that today as well, Shaq.
0: Okay, you got 21 seconds. What was your method, your mom's method of getting rid of a tick if you got it stuck in you?
1: Well, she would call my dad, and my dad would literally just, he was the master. He'd just pinch it between his fingers as close as he could get to the skin and just pull the Band-Aid off, so to speak.
0: Pop it like a zit. All right, that's all coming up on the Evan Bray Show at 8:36 this morning. Have a great show, man.
1: Good stuff. Thanks, Shaq.
0: It is 6:57.
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8: 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Crank up the heat.
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10: For today's sunny, a high of 29. Right now in downtown Saskatoon, sunny with cloudy patches and 12.
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10: The last few days of May are going to be sizzling, up to 29 today. Then temperatures in the 30s all the way to Sunday.
9: This week you could be warmer than any moment in the last 2 years, even in the dog days of summer.
10: David Phillips with Environment Canada. Mark Loschak will have your sweltering forecast coming up in a few minutes.
8: New this week, Environment Canada is rolling out new technology for our forecast. CKOM's Abby Zivirink right now in the newsroom breaking it down for us.
13: Yeah, Aaron and Gerald, as we know, predicting the weather isn't always accurate, but in the future that should change. The Weather Office will be using artificial intelligence to analyze decades of historical data in just minutes, on top of their traditional weather forecasting models. It's rolling out this week, and they're saying this will make weather forecasts more reliable overall.
8: Thanks a lot, Abby. CKOM's Abby Zivirink.
10: This was a nice change over the weekend. Lower gas prices. The cost at the pumps went from $1.84 and $1.82 to $1.74 at some Saskatoon stations. Angel Blair with CAA Saskatchewan now joins us with some tips on how to save money before you even hit the road.
14: The other thing we recommend is keep up with vehicle maintenance. So when you have a poorly maintained vehicle, that'll actually increase your fuel consumption in many ways, and lots of times up to 25%.
10: What's the price of gas where you live? Is it lower than $1.74? Text us at 1-877-332-8255.
8: Coming up later this morning, the city of Saskatoon will have an update for us on those craters that you have to dodge during your morning commute. The big push to repair potholes begins today, with extra crews and contractors pitching in. So far, more than 3,700 potholes have been reported on the city map. That is a big increase over last year's stats.
10: What a great weekend for someone in Saskatchewan. They won $1 million from Saturday's Lotto 649 gold ball draw.
8: Also a great weekend for the Saskatchewan Rough Riders.
15: Oh, I was happy with the win.
1: Are we sure that was a preseason game? Because gosh darn, that was some fun football.
8: Callers to the Green Zone postgame show, just under 8,000 fans showed up at Griffith Stadium in Saskatoon on Saturday as the Riders beat Winnipeg in preseason action. We have more in the game coming up in sports.
10: In the words of Howie Mandel, deal or no deal. 650 CKOM has new information this morning on the war in the Middle East.
16: 24 hours after saying a deal to end the war with Iran and reopen the Strait of Hormuz was close, President Trump now saying he won't rush into a deal, as significant differences remain. President Trump writing on social media that the deal that he promised just yesterday isn't even fully negotiated yet.
10: That's ABC's Ian Pannell.
8: Also from Washington, D.C. President Donald Trump in the Oval Office Saturday night when a gunman approached a security checkpoint near the White House and started firing. Officers returned fire. The suspect later died in hospital. A bystander was also hit. There is no word on their condition.
10: Happening today, business and trade will be on the table as the annual Western Premier's Conference kicks off in Kananaskis, west of Calgary. Premier Scott Moe will be there.
8: This morning in Ottawa, the start of what is being called the largest ever business delegation from India to this country. The delegation includes more than 100 business leaders. India's Commerce Minister will meet today with Canada's Minister of International Trade.
10: A crash in Saskatoon involving an ambulance. It happened Saturday morning near Highway 16 and 71st Street, and three vehicles were involved. A very brief news release from the fire department says first responders checked for injuries, but doesn't say whether there were any or how many people were affected.
8: This morning, there is shock in Nova Scotia. Police say a missing newborn was found dead yesterday in a wooded area outside of Halifax. The investigation began after a 23-year-old woman who appeared to have recently given birth arrived at hospital in critical condition on Friday. Police have charged two people with concealing the body of a child and obstruction.
10: Happening right now in Southern California.
17: I'm scared because I don't know what's going to happen.
10: Some 50,000 people remain under evacuation orders in Garden Grove, south of Los Angeles. Crews are trying to tamp down the risk of a possible explosion or leak at a chemical facility.
18: Crews able to get close enough to that unstable 7,000-gallon tank full of hazardous liquid, finding a potential crack, offering a glimmer of hope.
19: Why would this be a good thing?
20: It's going to relieve pressure. We want the pressure relieved out of that tank.
18: He goes on to explain there could still be an explosion, just not a catastrophic one.
10: That's ABC's Jacqueline Lee.
8: Kidney care is coming closer to home for those living outside of Saskatoon. St. Paul's Hospital Foundation reached its $10 million goal for the By Your Side Kidney Care Campaign. It'll pay for a program that teaches newly diagnosed kidney disease patients about at-home treatments so they don't always have to need to be in Saskatoon for their care.
21: A lot of what people face is the decision, you know, the care that I need is hundreds of kilometers away. Do I spend my life traveling to that care, or do I leave my community and my home and move to a different city?
8: Foundation CEO Lucina Hickey says it means patients will only have to visit Saskatoon every few months instead of multiple times a week. The latest local news is as close as your phone. Check out CKOM.com, Saskatoon's homepage for news. It's 7:06. Mark Loshak in with the weather. How's the start of the week?
0: Bring on the spray parks. You're going to need all the cooling you can get this week. It is going to be hot. Your Saskatoon morning weather is for Hillcrest Funeral Home, 29. Got to change that. 29 and a few clouds for today, 14 for tonight. Tomorrow, getting up to 31 in the sun. Around the province, Regina, 13. It's 9 in Kindersley, Humboldt, and Watrous. Yorkton and Swift Current, 10. 12 in the Battlefords, and a 3 in Prince Albert. In Saskatoon, we got a few clouds. Wind is out of the southeast at 9. It is still 12 degrees. Now time for sports from the Green Zone. Gerald Bowman. Gerald, what a game at Griffith Stadium.
8: The Riders beat the Blue Bombers 31-27 in their final preseason game. With more, here's the Green Zone's Jamie Nienlocker.
3: Well, what an evening in Saskatoon it was on Saturday night for that preseason game. Saskatoon showed out, packed stands, looked great. And then the local kid, Daniel Weave, scores the game-winning touchdown. It was like it was scripted, Locker.
22: Yeah, no, you can't script that, Jamie. You can't. It has to happen like it did. No, it was a fantastic. I hope on some level that the Rough Riders do something to give Saskatoon a game or something every year outside of, you know, the training camp stuff, right? It would be really cool to see them get a regular game.
8: The Riders' next game is their season opener, June 13th at Mosaic against the BC Lions. The Golden Knights fought back from a 3-0 deficit. Now the Avs will have to do the same. Vegas trailed Colorado by 3 goals last night, then came back and won 5-3. The Knights are now up 3-0 in the Western Conference Final Series. Tonight, the East Final shifts to Montreal. The Habs and Hurricanes are tied at 1. And in the NBA playoffs, the Spurs beat Oklahoma City 103-82 to tie the Western Conference Final at 2. In the East, the Knicks can sweep the Cavs with a win tonight. Catch the Green Zone today from 2 until 6 on 650 CKOM. I'm Gerald Bowman.
0: Thanks very much, Gerald. It is 7:09. Now time for the Wood File. Here's Murray Wood.
23: The small but vocal group of Albertans who want to break up our country may be feeling like they have some momentum because we have the very strange prospect of a premier who claims to support Canada calling a referendum on, well, whether there should be a referendum, on separatism. This is the closest that those who harbor fantasies of leaving Canada have gotten. It's also as close as they will get. In the next few months, hopefully, people will look at the Quebec example. Montreal used to be the financial capital of Canada. And while Toronto had surpassed it by the time the separatist Parti Québécois took power in the 70s, that event still had a devastating effect. The Bank of Montreal and other corporate head offices fled down the highway to Toronto, escaping economic uncertainty. Calgary's mayor is shaking his head at this, and he worries that economic uncertainty from a referendum will cost jobs. But, hey, if companies want to move head offices from Calgary, well, we're just down the highway. I'm Murray Wood.
0: Thanks very much, Murray. 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Sunshine tomorrow and 31. In Saskatoon, a few clouds. Wind is out of the southeast at 9. It is 12 degrees. Well, for those who suffer from kidney disease, help is on the way when it comes to you out of town and for home treatment. That's next.
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24: Good morning. McCormon Drive southbound is closed from Stensford Road to Attridge Drive, but two-way traffic is set in the northbound lanes. Then a couple spots on Preston Avenue are starting link station construction today. Preston Avenue North, the eastbound, is closed from Preston Avenue North to Attridge Drive. and then Preston Avenue South. The northbound is closed from Arlington Avenue to East Drive, and those projects are scheduled to wrap up mid-June. For closures and more, sign up at saskatoon.ca/dailyroadreport.
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26: He take a thunder from the mountain. He take a lightning from the sky.
0: It is looking good to start off the work week, and this is going to be great for farmers too, because with this warm weather, seeding is going to continue on, and then we'll maybe get some rain, a little bit of rain at the end of the week. And boy, oh boy, it's going to be hot though and humid. 29 degrees and a few clouds for today. It's 12 right now in Saskatoon. Well, for those living outside of Saskatoon, kidney care is coming closer to home. St. Paul's Hospital Foundation reached its $10 million goal this week with its Buy Your Side Kidney Care campaign. Now, what this will do is pay for a program that teaches newly diagnosed kidney disease patients about at-home treatments, so they won't have to come to Saskatoon from out of town for their care. Lacina Hickey is the CEO of the St. Paul's Hospital Foundation, and she tells us more.
27: We'll have more opportunity to talk to patients about those home-based therapies, positioning them potentially to choose home-based therapy instead of in-center therapy, avoiding those 100-kilometer-plus trips, and then they would be able to facilitate most of their care from their home community. The nature of kidney disease, you're going to have to come and see a specialist and things like that throughout your journey, but not as often. A lot of what people face is the decision, you know, the care that I need is hundreds of kilometers away. Do I spend my life traveling to that care, or do I leave my community and my home and move to a different city?
0: Unfortunately, kidney disease seems to be on the rise, and this program will be a huge game changer for those who live out of town. It is 7:14.
10: Good morning. Here are your top headlines. Starting this week, we're now the first country to launch a hybrid AI weather system, with Environment Canada using AI for long-term forecasts.
28: We'll see how this first week goes. 29 for a high today, then 30s expected through Sunday.
10: Patience and an eagle eye are key in navigating our streets. The city is ramping up pothole repairs. 3,700 have been reported this year. That's up 2,000 from last year.
28: Mixed signals on a possible peace deal between the U.S. and Iran. On Saturday, President Donald Trump said an agreement had been largely negotiated. Iran says a degree of understanding has been reached with the U.S., but an agreement is not imminent.
10: And after 35 years for another Rider game in Saskatoon, the Green and White didn't disappoint. They beat the Bombers in preseason action Saturday at Griffith Stadium. It's 7:15.
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0: 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Oh, a lot of people in the garden, including us this past weekend, and more this week. 29 degrees for today and a few clouds. 14 for tonight. Tomorrow, sunny and hot, 31. In Saskatoon, we've got a few clouds. Wind is out of the southeast at 9. It is 12 degrees. 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Could be yours if I'm off by plus or minus 3 degrees. And that jackpot grows by $25 each day till we have a winner. 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Today's high is 29. Nice win for the Riders on Saturday, particularly for one U of S Husky. And we're going to chat with CKOM Green Zone sports reporter Scott Roblin. That's next.
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0: Back to work Monday. Thanks for joining us on the CKOM Morning Show. I'm Mark Loschak. Now the morning markets for the NSBA. Here is Aaron McNutt.
10: CKOM Market Watch. In early morning trading, the loonie up slightly to 72.42 cents U.S. Oil down $5.22 to 91.38 U.S. a barrel. At close Friday, the TSX up 61 points to 34,471. And the Dow added 294 points to close at 50,579. Now the business report with Paul Martin.
16: Inflation. It's messing up our tracking of retail or consumer spending. While the overall rate of inflation seems to be slowing, its impact is still finding its way into our day-to-day spending habits, and that's skewing consumer spending totals. The latest figures are from March, so this is still looking at the first quarter of the year as we close in on the end of Q2. But what they show is retailers posted increased revenues in the month, up nearly a full percentage point nationally, 0.2 point provincially when compared to February. Normally, we'd see that as a good thing. Consumer spending, which signals confidence and population growth. The problem this time around, though, is that the volume of things we purchased actually declined. It's just that they were more expensive, so we had to shell out more cash. This was particularly evident in gasoline sales as the first impacts of the Middle East conflict began to surface. Gasoline is perhaps the best indicator of all. Spending on fuel rose 12% in the month, but volume went down 2 points. I'm Paul Martin.
0: Thanks very much, Paul. It's 720. 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We're going to check in with Scott Roblin, CKOM Green Zone sports reporter, talk about the game on Saturday. That's next.
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0: It is going to be a hot, hot week. Get ready for the summer heat already. We're not even into summer yet. 29 degrees and a few clouds for today. 13 right now in Saskatoon. We're having some problems getting a hold of Scott Roblin of the CKOM Green Zone Sports Reporter. So we'll try to get a hold of him. But in the meantime,
1: digging deeper into the story, this is Behind the Headlines.
0: Most of us cross Saskatchewan with cruise control on, watching forests turn into fields through the windshield, but one woman is about to experience every single kilometer on foot. In this Saskatchewan story, CKOM's Brittany Caffey is meeting the runner taking on a 1,600-kilometer journey across the province for a cause that's close to her heart.
2: It's pretty straightforward. I am just running all the way to the Montana border.
3: Megan Weatherspoon says it like she's describing a short morning jog, but what she's actually starting is anything but simple. Today, she begins a run across Saskatchewan from Stony Rapids in the far north all the way to the U.S. border. A month on the road, running every day. And she's doing it for her mom.
2: My mother passed away when I was young, and I wanted to spend this year doing something to honor and commemorate her. She passed away when she was 38, and I'm turning 38 this year. She just loved being outside. She lived in lots of different places in Saskatchewan, so landscape was something that she was really important to her. So I'm running through some of the places that she lived and that she loved. And then finishing the run where she was born at the very south of the province.
3: She lost her mom to a blood cancer. So with every passing kilometer, she'll be raising funds for the Leukemia and Lymphoma Society of Canada. Nadine Prevost with the society tells me that Megan isn't just raising funds. She's raising something equally as important, awareness.
4: Blood cancer is the fourth most common cancer in Canada, but it's difficult to raise awareness because it's not a visible part of your body.
3: The fight to raise awareness for blood cancers is slow and steady, just like Megan's run will be.
2: When you're in a car, you know, the landscape goes by really fast. So I'm excited to just kind of slow it down and watch things change at a different pace.
3: And slowing it down means she'll be living pretty differently for the next month.
2: I am a camper and a backcountry hiker, so I'm not too worried about, you know, camping for that amount of time.
3: Most nights, she'll sleep in a tent. Others might be a small break in a town along the route, always followed by another early start and another long stretch of road. It's a physical challenge, but it's also something more personal. It's a way of staying connected to someone who loved being outside and loved the very landscapes that she's about to cross.
2: She just fell in love with a lot of different places in Saskatchewan because she moved around so much. I hope she would be proud and think it's kind of cool to be able to spend my time in that way.
3: And as she heads out into a province that can feel endless from behind a windshield, Megan Weatherspoon won't be watching it pass by. She'll meet it one step at a time.
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0: Thanks very much, Brittany. She is going to be hot running all that way in this heat that we're getting this week. Wow, your Saskatoon morning weather. We're getting up to 29 degrees in the sunshine today, and then it just keeps getting warmer from there. 14 degrees for tonight. Tomorrow, sunny and 31. Great for the farmers getting the seeds in, and hopefully that moisture is going to dry up a little bit. In Saskatoon, a few clouds. Wind is out of the southeast at 9. It is 13 degrees. 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
6: It's a long weekend for our neighbors to the south. Today is Memorial Day, and despite terrible reviews, the new Star Wars movie made over $100 million, still making it, though, the worst in franchise history. All we seem to hear is airline complaints, but Katy Perry roaring online about how impressed she is with Air Canada. They dealt with a medical emergency on her flight back to L.A. She'd been visiting boyfriend Justin Trudeau in Montreal, whom she's calling the love of her life, by the way. Tonight, it's the 52nd annual American Music Awards. Will Taylor Swift show up? She was out and about all weekend. Not sure if she could pull this off, but weekend reports surfacing that Britney Spears has been quietly working on a musical comeback since her DUI arrest. Miley Cyrus shouting out her dad, Billy Ray. She got a star on Hollywood's Walk of Fame. Her family was there, but Billy Ray noticeably absent. And the Michael Jackson movie now brought in close to $800 million at the box office. His music has now had hits on the charts in every single decade since 1970. That's what's trending. I'm Shauna Foster.
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4: It's 7:30 this morning. The heat is on. Summer-like temperatures have arrived in Saskatoon.
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5: For today, sunny, a high of 29. Right now in downtown Saskatoon, partly cloudy and 13.
3: 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Now, Gerald Bowman and Aaron McNutt.
4: Break out the shorts and the sandals. The heat is here.
8: It is going to be absolutely, talk about a turnaround.
5: Today is actually the coolest day in the forecast with a high of 29. Then it's 30s as far as the eye can see. Environment Canada's David Phillips jokes, we'll still find a way to not like it.
8: By the end of this week, they'll be complaining about the heat and humidity. It's just normal. You're always complaining about the weather. And this one, it'll be different than what you've been complaining about for the last 6 weeks.
5: Mark Loschak will have a closer look at your forecast in just a few minutes.
4: How accurate will our forecast be? Environment Canada trying something new. Our Abby Zivering right now in the newsroom. Abby, how will artificial intelligence play a role?
9: Our weather forecast is getting a bit of a brain upgrade. Now, Environment Canada is rolling out a new hybrid forecasting model using artificial intelligence to sort through decades of historical data in minutes. Now, they're going to be using this on top of traditional physics-based weather forecasting models. Apparently, this is going to make meteorologists better at predicting strong winds and heat waves.
4: Thanks a lot, Abby. CKOM's Abby Zivering.
5: Now that we're finally done dealing with snow and ice, potholes are the big problem in Saskatoon. Today, the city is kicking off a big repair blitz with extra crews and contractors. So far, more than 3,700 road craters have been submitted to the city's Report a Pothole map. That's 2,000 more than this time last year. We're set to get more details from the city this morning.
4: No one likes potholes, but this is a positive for your drive this morning. Gas stations are still down, going down in Saskatoon. Gas prices, more stations are falling to $1.74 for a liter of regular.
5: How can you get the best bang for your buck at the pumps? CAA's Angel Blair says there's one simple adjustment you can make on your summer road trips.
6: Reducing your speed. It reduces fuel consumption, and if you can, on long trips, by all means, use cruise control.
5: Blair suggests regular maintenance and planning routes ahead of time can save fuel as well.
4: A busy day is ahead for Premier Scott Moe. The annual Western Premier's Conference kicks off today in Kananaskis, west of Calgary. Moe is joined by leaders from BC, Alberta, Manitoba, the Northwest Territories, and the Yukon. Nunavut's premier will join remotely.
5: In Ottawa, MPs are back at the House of Commons today for the final stretch before the summer break, and there is a lot on the agenda.
4: Conservative leader Pierre Poilievre plans to push debate on First Nations land claims and private property rights. Also, there's a budget bill continuing its way through Parliament.
5: Meantime, China's foreign minister is set to visit this week, and Prime Minister Mark Carney is heading to New York.
4: This sitting is scheduled to end on June 19th.
5: This morning, a suspect is dead after opening fire near a White House checkpoint. Here's what we know so far.
4: The Secret Service's man pulled a gun from his bag on Saturday, then started firing. Agent shot back. He was hit and later died in hospital. President Donald Trump was at the White House at the time, but wasn't impacted.
5: A deal to end the war in the Middle East appears to be closer to reality this morning. It includes gradually reopening the Strait of Hormuz and the U.S. ending its blockade of Iranian ports. But other issues like Iran's missile program and the status of its uranium enrichment appears to remain unaddressed.
4: We've heard a lot from the people hoping Alberta

0: Alberta leaves Canada. Now, with a vote coming up on October, the stay crowd is getting louder. Alberta former Deputy Premier Thomas Lukaszczyk is one of hundreds of volunteers traveling the province in his Unity bus.
1: I will be riding in this bus from town to town, from campground to campground, just reminding people that they have to sign up and they have to vote.
0: The Forever Canadian campaign just launched in Edmonton.
2: A big milestone for Saskatoon's St. Paul's Hospital Foundation. It just hit its $10 million goal for the By Your Side Kidney Care Campaign. The foundation's Lysia Hickey says patients will be able to take an 8-week program in Saskatoon before heading home.
3: And then they would be able to facilitate most of their care from their home community. The nature of kidney disease, you're going to have to come and see a specialist and things like that throughout your journey, but not as often.
2: It means people in rural and remote communities won't have to travel as often or move for treatment of kidney disease.
0: This is not your average run through a park. Today, Megan Witherspoon is kicking off a month-long 1,600-kilometer run across the province from Stony Rapids to the Montana border. She's raising money for blood cancer research in honor of her late mom. Witherspoon is hoping wildfires don't close the route like they did last summer.
4: There's only one road, the 905, for 600 kilometers, so if there's a closure on that, that'll really affect the run.
0: You can learn more about her journey at ckom.com.
2: Are you looking to book a summer getaway? Don't let artificial intelligence scams rain on your parade. Cybersecurity expert Kane McGladrey says if it seems too good to be true, it probably is.
5: If the deal defies basic supply and demand, like you're getting a $2,000 a night suite for $200, it's not an escape. It's a scam. AI is going to try to make it look convincing, but it's not going to change what we're all paying for vacations these days.
2: He says scammers often feed information directly from booking sites or data breaches to make it seem more legit.
0: Are you the very lucky person who just won big in Saturday's Lotto 649 draw? It was the gold ball draw, and the winning ticket in this province, it's worth $1 million. The latest local news is as close as your phone. Check out ckom.com, Saskatoon's homepage for news. It's 7:36. Mark Loshak in with the weather. We are turning up the heat dial.
6: Yes, we are. I was just playing around with this AI Environment Canada forecast, and it's calling for snow.
0: AI can go to, well, no.
2: Not quite 100%.
6: I'm kidding. I'm just.
2: How dare you?
6: Your Saskatoon morning weather. No snow. It's going to be hot. 29 degrees and a few clouds. Weather is for Saskatoon Funeral Home. 14 and a few clouds for tonight. Tomorrow, sunny and 31. Around the province, 13 in Regina, Kindersley, Humboldt, Watrous, 9. It's 10 in Yorkton and Swift Current. The Battleford's 12. 4 in Prince Albert. In Saskatoon, we've got a few clouds out there right now. Wind is out of the southeast at 9. It is 13 degrees. Now time for sports from the Green Zone for Saskatchewan Indian Gaming Authority, Gerald Bowman. Gerald, what's next for the Riders?
0: After that 31-27 preseason win for the Riders over Winnipeg on Saturday, the next game action for Saskatchewan won't be until they open their season at home against BC on June 13th. The Canadiens are back on the ice tonight for Game 3 of the NHL's Eastern Conference Final against Carolina. That series tied at 1. Last night, Vegas came back from a 3-0 deficit to win 5-3 over Colorado. The Golden Knights now lead that series 3-0. The Green Zone's Jamie Nine Locker talk about the deck being stacked against the Avs right now.
7: Well, I guess we're going to have to stomach the Vegas Golden Knights in a Stanley Cup final.
8: The worst.
7: Unless the Colorado Avalanche can pull off one of the most unlikely things in sports, which is coming back
8: from
7: 3-1.
8: It's a deplorable team, too. Like, I mean, it's such bad hockey. I hate everything about it.
7: Yeah.
8: On so many levels.
7: Go Carolina, go Montreal. I don't care who Vegas plays. Sorry to write off Colorado.
8: Now McKinnon's hurt. Like, I thought they had it in the bag after the first period.
7: Do you really think the Colorado Avalanche can win 4 straight? I want them to, but I don't see that happening.
0: The Blue Jays lost to the Pirates 4-1 yesterday, but still ended up taking 2 of 3 in the series. Toronto saw both pitcher Dylan Cease and slugger Vladdy Guerrero Jr. leave the game injured. Catch the Green Zone today from 2 until 6 on 650 CKOM. I'm Gerald Bowman.
6: Thanks very much, Gerald. It's 7:39. Now time for a Mills Minute for Boston Pizza. Here's Provincial News Director Sarah Mills.
9: There's nothing like a bit of DIY to test your marriage, and it's been a winter and spring of work on our house. We did some upgrades on a bathroom and finally started work on our family room, a space that never really has been much of anything. Doing it ourselves meant we saved some money, but that comes with its challenges. There are debates over colours. There are testy words exchanged over the quality of what's been done or whether I've handed the right tool over when he's up a ladder. Is that everyone's partnership or just mine? There were moments of togetherness, though. Two kids don't want to be dragged around a home improvement store, so there were evenings together spent laughing over the names given to paint, wallpaper considered trendy, and we have never looked at baseboards so intently. The work is near completion and our home improved, and we've learned an old married couple still has lots to talk about. I'm Sarah Mills.
6: Thanks very much, Sarah. Your Saskatoon morning weather is for Paladin Canada, a global uranium producer focused on new opportunities in northern Saskatchewan. Paladin Canada, producing uranium, powering progress. Hot day today. If you're working outdoors, 29 degrees and a few clouds. 14 for tonight, sunny, and 31 for tomorrow. In Saskatoon, we've got a few clouds. Wind is out of the southeast at 9. It is 13 degrees. Well, this really bites, literally, with all the moistures that we've had this spring. We are expecting mosquito numbers to be up. That's next.
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6: It's a back to work Monday. It's going to be a hot one. It looks a little cloudy right now, though. 13 degrees. We're getting up to 29 for today. I was a bit worried about this, and a lot of people same. The numbers of mosquitoes, are they going to be up with all the rain and standing water that we've had this spring? We just might be wondering if the province is about to become one giant mosquito buffet. Well, right now, experts are saying that it's pretty normal. But give it a couple of weeks. Sean Prager with the University of Saskatchewan says that all that runoff could lead to a mosquito boom, especially as the temperatures start to warm up.
17: It's a little bit of wait and see. In fact, if I had a guess, I would actually say you are going to see more mosquitoes in a few weeks. The warmer it is, the faster you get a new generation of insects, and that means you get greater populations.
6: Well, the good news is that most Saskatchewan mosquitoes are not a serious health concern. West Nile virus remains really, really low, and only a small number of cases reported each year. We'll be getting numbers from the city soon, but I would suggest stock up on the Deep Woods Off. You're going to need it. It is 7:44.
2: Good morning. Here are your top headlines. Potholes are on the city's to-do list. A big push to fill Saskatoon's road craters kicks off today. We're set to get more details this morning.
0: It's a meeting of the West in Alberta this week. Leaders from BC, Alberta, Saskatchewan, Manitoba, Yukon, and the Northwest Territories will be there, while Nunavut's premier will join virtually.
2: Saskatoon is a good football town. The Hilltops, Valkyries, Huskies, and now the Rough Riders.
18: I thought it was a pretty good way to kind of kickstart getting ready for another good football season.
2: The Green and White secured a win against Winnipeg at Griffith Stadium to wrap up the preseason.
0: And someone from Saskatchewan has a Lotto 649 ticket worth $1 million. Is it you? 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
6: Here's Saskatoon morning weather. It is going to be a hot day today, right through the work week. 29 degrees and a few clouds for today. 14 and a few clouds for tonight. Tomorrow, sunny and 31. In Saskatoon, we've got some clouds. Wind is out of the southeast at 9. It's 13 degrees already. 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Today's high is 29. 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
6: Good morning. Welcome to Back to Work Monday. I'm Mark Loschak. Thanks for joining us on the CKOM Morning Show. 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
22: A major piece of Western Canada's grain handling landscape is changing hands to satisfy federal regulators. Parrish and Heimbecker has signed a consent agreement with the Competition Bureau requiring the company to divest its newly acquired Grains Connect elevator in Reefford, Saskatchewan. The Bureau claimed the $150 million deal would significantly reduce competition for local wheat farmers. However, P&H is making it clear they don't agree with the watchdog's math. The company stated that the sale is purely a pragmatic business decision to avoid prolonged regulatory delays, not an admission of market harm. P&H pointed directly to a 2022 precedent in Verdon, Manitoba, where the competition tribunal rejected the Bureau's narrow market definitions. While P&H maintains that local farmers will still have plenty of marketing options, the Reeford facility must now be sold to an approved buyer, adding a new competitive wild card to the West Central Harvest Playbook. I'm Sean Haney.
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6: Oh, we got a good-looking work week shaping up. If you work outside, though, boy, that's going to be hot. 29 degrees and a few clouds for today. The Evan Bray Show coming up at 8:36 this morning. Evan, first off, how was your weekend?
25: Weekend was good. Spent the weekend with the grandkids. And so while I'll say it was good, I'm coming to work for a rest this morning. A 5 and a 2-year-old in the household all weekend makes for a busy weekend.
6: Yeah, I can imagine.
25: The reason why people have children earlier, younger in life.
6: Right? That's right. Yeah, you got to have all the energy you possibly can.
25: Yeah, we're all going to bed at 7:30 at night on the weekend.
6: All right, let's talk about the Rider game. I want to ask you something. Do you think that Mark Mueller, offensive coordinator for the Riders, signaled down to the quarterback to watch for Dan Weeb so we can throw him the ball and make him the hometown hero?
25: I mean, obviously there was some play calling that happened there, but I mean, what a serendipitous way to end that game. You couldn't have it kind of got that whole crowd at Griffith Stadium on their feet in a better way than to have Danny Weeb catch that pass.
6: Oh, it was unbelievable. And what a great pass and a great catch. And you couldn't script it better.
25: Yeah, it was, I wasn't at the game. I would have loved to have been there, but I was on grandpa duty. But we had friends that were at the game saying, like, the atmosphere was electric. It was like a college football game. That's the way I heard so many people describe it. Lots of fun in the stands, and people were there for a party and a football win, and they got both.
6: And I agree with Locker when he was saying that this was a great preseason game in Saskatoon, but being that they're a provincial team, it would be nice for Saskatoon to eventually maybe get one regular season game.
25: Sure. Yeah, I mean, I think this has been talked about lots. I can think back through the years, and I think what this ends up coming down to is a money thing, because you think about the money, the revenue that they bring in.
6: Yeah.
25: When you've got a stadium that'll fit 25,000 people, for example, right? I think it comes down to the dollars and cents.
6: Well, I mean, just charge them $10,000 a ticket.
25: Like then you'd call it the FIFA World Cup.
6: That's right. Very true. All right, on your show today, you're, of course, this Alberta separatism thing is really heating up, and you know there's so many angles you can look at this too. First, that you've got the treaties, and now you're dealing with the oil and gas industry. Some negative points on that. So tell us what's going to be happening on your show with this.
25: Well, that's right, Shaq. I mean, if we look at what happened when Quebec went through there, it was really destabilizing to the investment market. Montreal lost the headquarters of a number of banks. There were a number of institutions that decided this doesn't feel stable, ended up moving down the road to Toronto or other cities outside of the province of Quebec. And many will say that Quebec still hasn't completely rebounded and recovered from what happened during that whole separation talk when they went through it. So this is the worry in Alberta at a time where they're still trying to pull together some private investment for this pipeline idea. The MOU, of course, signed a week and a half ago. Many people are saying this is actually having the opposite effect to what investors want to see. They want to see a stable market with guaranteed stability for the years to come. This is, if nothing else, Shaq, this has probably paused some investment until after that referendum vote, but will it be too late by then? So we've got Heather Exner-Perot, who is an energy expert. We've had her on the program many times. She will join us right off the start of the show to talk about the impact from an economic standpoint that this vote could have on the province of Alberta.
6: Well, yeah, and I mean, they've got the product in the ground, they've got the oil, yep, they've got all that, but are they stable enough to, you know, to make investors go, ooh, I want to put my money there?
25: Right. I mean, that's exactly what this comes down to. And even though it's you know, I say a foregone conclusion that Alberta's not going to separate, some would disagree with me, but they're not going to separate. But it creates enough uncertainty that mm-hmm. if you're looking at putting millions and millions of dollars into a project, you want to wait until the water's calm to ensure your investment is safe.
6: All right, let's talk ticks. TikTok. What's a TikTok? It's not a TikTok. TikTok. It's a TikTok. And,
25: right.
6: And this is the thing. When I was a kid, I would go and visit my aunt and uncle down in southern Saskatchewan around Torquay in that area. That's where they farmed. And that was the only place that there was ticks. Now they're as far up as La Ronge.
25: Yeah, they're everywhere. I mentioned we had the grandkids. So the boys are 5 and 2, and we had them outside all weekend because the weekend was so nice. Well, every night, right before we're getting ready for bed, we had to do our tick checks to make sure that, you know, because they were bouncing around in the grass and kicking a ball. It goes in the trees. They go to get it. So this is the time of year where you really have to be vigilant to that and make sure you're watching out. Lyme disease is a real thing that a lot of people, I think, sometimes underestimate the impact of that. So we've got a guest on the show to talk about that today as well, Shaq.
6: Okay, you got 21 seconds. 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
6: 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All right, that's all coming up on the Evan Bray Show at 8:36 this morning. 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
0: It's 8 o'clock this morning. Crank up the heat.
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2: For today, sunshine, a high of 29. Right now in downtown Saskatoon, sunny with cloudy breaks and 13.
17: 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Now, Gerald Bowman and Aaron McNutt.
0: Good morning. Welcome to Heat Week.
2: The last few days of May are going to be sizzling. Up to 29 today, then temperatures in the 30s all the way to Sunday.
25: This week, you could be warmer than any moment in the last 2 years, even in the dog days of summer.
2: David Phillips with Environment Canada. Mark Loschak will have your sweltering forecast coming up in a few minutes.
0: New this week, Environment Canada is rolling out new technology with our forecast.
2: 650 CKOM's Abby Zivarink is in the newsroom, breaking it down for us.
28: Yeah, Aaron and Gerald, as we know, predicting the weather isn't always accurate, but in the future, that should change. The Weather Office will be using artificial intelligence to analyze decades of historical data in just minutes, on top of their traditional weather forecasting models. It's rolling out this week, and they're saying this will make weather forecasts more reliable overall.
2: Thanks, Abby. CKOM's Abby Zivarink.
0: This was a nice change over the weekend. Lower gas prices. The cost at the pumps is down to $1.74 at some Saskatoon stations.
2: Angel Blair with CAA Saskatchewan now joins us with some tips on how to save money before you even hit the road.
29: The other thing we recommend is keep up with vehicle maintenance. So when you have a poorly maintained vehicle, that'll actually increase your fuel consumption in many ways, and lots of times up to 25%.
2: What's the price of gas where you live? Is it lower than $1.74? Text us at 1-877-332-8255.
0: Coming up later this morning, the city of Saskatoon will have an update for us on those craters that you have to dodge during your morning commute. The big push to repair potholes begins today with extra crews and contractors pitching in. So far, more than 3,700 potholes have been reported on the city's map. That's a huge increase over last year's stats.
2: What a great weekend for someone in Saskatchewan. They won $1 million from Saturday's Lotto 649 gold ball draw.
0: It was also a great weekend for the Saskatchewan Rough Riders.
30: Oh, I was happy with the win.
25: Are we sure that was a preseason game? Because, gosh darn, that was some fun football.
0: Callers to the Green Zone postgame show, just under 8,000 fans showed up at Griffith Stadium in Saskatoon on Saturday as the Riders beat Winnipeg in preseason action. We have more on the game coming up in sports.
2: In the words of Howie Mandel, deal or no deal? 650 CKOM has new information this morning on the war in the Middle East.
31: 24 hours after saying a deal to end the war with Iran and reopen the Strait of Hormuz was close, President Trump now saying he won't rush into a deal, as significant differences remain. President Trump writing on social media that the deal that he promised just yesterday isn't even fully negotiated yet.
2: That's ABC's Ian Pennell.
0: Also from Washington, D.C.
32: Everybody up! Move!
0: President Donald Trump was in the Oval Office Saturday night when a gunman approached a security checkpoint near the White House and started firing. Officers returned fire, and the suspect later died in hospital. A bystander was also shot. There is no word on their condition.
2: Happening today, business and trade will be on the table as the annual Western Premier's Conference kicks off in Kananaskis, west of Calgary. Premier Scott Moe will be there.
0: This morning in Ottawa, the start of what's being called the largest ever business delegation from India to this country. The delegation includes more than 100 business leaders. India's Commerce Minister will meet today with Canada's Minister of International Trade.
2: This morning, there is shock in Nova Scotia. Police say a missing newborn was found dead yesterday in a wooded area outside of Halifax. The investigation began after a 23-year-old woman who appeared to have recently given birth arrived at hospital in critical condition on Friday. Police have charged two people with concealing the body of a child and obstruction.
0: Right now in Southern California.
1: I'm scared because I don't know what's going to happen.
0: Some 50,000 people remain under evacuation orders in Garden Grove, south of L.A. Crews are trying to tamp down the risk of a possible explosion or leak at a chemical facility.
3: Crews able to get close enough to that unstable 7,000-gallon tank full of hazardous liquid, finding a potential crack, offering a glimmer of hope.
4: Why would this be a good thing?
6: It's going to relieve pressure. We want the pressure relieved out of that tank.
3: He goes on to explain there could still be an explosion, just not a catastrophic one.
0: ABC reporter Jacqueline Lee.
2: Time now for a Saskatchewan story with Brittany Caffey. She's meeting a runner, taking on a 1,600-kilometer journey across the province for a cause close to her heart.
10: Megan Weatherspoon says it like she's describing a morning jog.
18: It's pretty straightforward. I am just running all the way to the Montana border.
10: Her journey starts today in Stony Rapids, as far north as you can go in the province by road. Nadine Prevost with the Leukemia and Lymphoma Society of Canada tells me this run is raising more than just money. It's raising awareness.
19: Blood cancer is the fourth most common cancer in Canada, but it's difficult to raise awareness because it's not a visible part of your body.
10: Over the next month, she'll be making a real difference for people with blood cancer, one step at a time. With a Saskatchewan story, I'm Brittany Caffey, 650 CKOM.
0: 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It's 8:06. Mark Loshak is in with the weather. It is a scorcher of a week.
20: Yes, it is. And for that woman who's going to be doing that 1,600-kilometer run.
2: Need a lot of water.
20: Picked a good week for it, didn't you? It is going to be hot. Your Saskatoon morning weather. It is going to be a warm week right into the weekend, too. Weather is for the Saskatoon Co-op celebrating 90 years in Saskatoon. Thanks to our members for supporting local and supporting your Saskatoon Co-op. 29 degrees and a few clouds for today. 14 and a few clouds for tonight. Tomorrow, sunny and 31. Around the province, look at these temps already. 17 in Regina. It is 16 in Kindersley. Humboldt, Watrous, Yorkton, 14. Swift Current in the Battlefords at 15. And it's 11 in Prince Albert. In Saskatoon, we got a few clouds. Wind is out of the southeast at 9. It is 15 degrees. 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Gerald Bowman. Gerald, what a game at Griffith Stadium.
0: The Riders beat the Blue Bombers 31-27 in their final preseason game. With more, here's the Green Zone's Jamie Nienlocker.
21: Well, what a evening in Saskatoon it was on Saturday night for that preseason game. Saskatoon showed out, packed stands, looked great. And then the local kid, Daniel Weeb, scores the game-winning touchdown. It was like it was scripted, Locker.
22: Yeah, no, you can't script that, Jamie. You can't. It has to happen like it did. No, it was a fantastic. I hope on some level that the Rough Riders do something to give Saskatoon a game or something every year outside of, you know, the training camp stuff, right? It would be really cool to see them get a regular game.
0: The Riders' next game is their season opener, June 13th at Mosaic against the BC Lions. The Golden Knights fought back from a 3-0 deficit. Now the Avs will have to do the same. Vegas trailed Colorado by 3 goals last night, then came back and won 5-3. The Knights are now up 3 games to none. in the Western Conference Final Series. Tonight, the East Final shifts to Montreal. The Habs and Hurricanes are tied at 1. And in the NBA playoffs, the Spurs beat Oklahoma City 103-82 to tie the Western Conference Final at 2. In the East, the Knicks can sweep the Cavs with a win tonight. Catch the Green Zone today from 2 until 6 on 650 CKOM. I'm Gerald Bowman.
20: Thanks, Gerald. 8:09, now time for the Wood File for Saskatchewan Industrial and Mining Suppliers Association. Here's Murray Wood.
4: The small but vocal group of Albertans who want to break up our country may be feeling like they have some momentum because we have the very strange prospect of a premier who claims to support Canada calling a referendum on, well, whether there should be a referendum, on separatism. This is the closest that those who harbor fantasies of leaving Canada have gotten. It's also as close as they will get. In the next few months, hopefully, people will look at the Quebec example. Montreal used to be the financial capital of Canada. And while Toronto had surpassed it by the time the separatist Parti Québécois took power in the 70s, that event still had a devastating effect. The Bank of Montreal and other corporate head offices fled down the highway to Toronto, escaping economic uncertainty. Calgary's mayor is shaking his head at this, and he worries that economic uncertainty from a referendum will cost jobs. But, hey, if companies want to move head offices from Calgary, well, we're just down the highway. I'm Murray Wood.
20: Thanks very much, Murray. 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Ooh, be nice to be out in the RV this week. 29 degrees, as long as you got AC. A few clouds for today, 14, and a few clouds for tonight. Tomorrow, sunshine, 31. In Saskatoon, we've got a few clouds. Wind is out of the southeast at 9. It is 15 degrees. 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

0: beautiful back to work Monday and right through the work week. It will be hot. The heat is on. 29 degrees and a few clouds for today. 15 right now in Saskatoon. Well, this is it. The final push underway for the Saskatoon Food Bank and Learning Center. It's their month-long citywide food drive. Deborah Hamp with the food bank says that the need is never been greater, and the message this year is simple. Don't let your neighbors fall through the cracks. Demand continues to climb. Nearly 25,000 people turn to the food bank each and every month. Many of them are children.
1: We are seeing our numbers go from, 23,000 people a month upwards of 25,000 people a month. And what that means is we may have a family of five or seven, say, come to us twice a month. And so that would be counted as 10 people or, 14 people, whichever the family size was. You can imagine the demands that places on our operations, on procurement. So for some folks, it's a very short period of time. It might be once or two visits in between, finding a new job, or people may have an ill family member that they're caring for. Unexpected things arise at so many different times throughout a person's life.
0: And you can help out by donating online at saskatoonfoodbank.org. You can drop off some food at the food bank or just stop by your grocery store. They've got those hunger bags, and there's also drop-off bins that you can use, too. It is 8:14.
2: Good morning. Here are your top headlines. Starting this week, we're now the first country to launch a hybrid AI weather system with Environment Canada using AI for long-term forecasts.
3: We'll see how the first week goes. 29 for a high today, then 30s expected through Sunday.
2: Patience and an eagle eye are key in navigating our streets. The city is ramping up pothole repairs. 3,700 have been reported this year. That's up 2,000 from last year.
3: Mixed signals on a possible peace deal between the U.S. and Iran. On Saturday, President Donald Trump said an agreement had been largely negotiated. Iran says a degree of understanding has been reached with the U.S. on many issues, but an agreement is not imminent.
2: And after waiting 35 years for a Rider game in Saskatoon, the Green and White didn't disappoint. They beat the Bombers in preseason action Saturday at Griffith Stadium. It's 8:15.
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0: Your Saskatoon morning weather. What a beautiful day, and just keeps getting hotter throughout the work week. 29 and a few clouds for today, 14 for tonight, sunny and 31 for tomorrow. In Saskatoon, we've got a few clouds. Wind is out of the southeast at 9, it's 15. CKOM Weather Guarantee for Innova's Crop Protection. Bill Likerts of Confed. $150 will be yours if I'm off by plus or minus 3 degrees. 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Today's high is 29. That was a nice win for the Riders on Saturday, particularly for one U of S Husky. We'll check in with CKOM's Green Zone sports reporter Scott Roblin next.
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0: Good morning. You're listening to the CKOM Morning Show. I'm Mark Loshak. Thanks for listening on this beautiful Monday morning. Now the morning markets for Dodge City, your feel-good dealership. Here's Aaron McNutt.
2: CKOM Market Watch. At the start of trading today, the TSX up 298 points to 34,769. The Dow closed for Memorial Day. The loonie up slightly to 72.41 cents U.S., while oil is down $5.04 to 91.56 U.S. a barrel. Now the business report with Paul Martin.
8: Inflation. It's messing up our tracking of retail or consumer spending. While the overall rate of inflation seems to be slowing, its impact is still finding its way into our day-to-day spending habits, and that's skewing consumer spending totals. The latest figures are from March, so this is still looking at the first quarter of the year as we close in on the end of Q2. But what they show is retailers posted increased revenues in the month, up nearly a full percentage point nationally, 0.2 points provincially when compared to February. Normally, we'd see that as a good thing, consumer spending, which signals confidence and population growth. The problem this time around, though, is that the volume of things we purchased actually declined. It's just that they were more expensive, so we had to shell out more cash. This was particularly evident in gasoline sales as the first impacts of the Middle East conflict began to surface. Gasoline is perhaps the best indicator of all. Spending on fuel rose 12% in the month, but volume went down 2 points. I'm Paul Martin.
0: Thanks very much, Paul. It is 8:20. We're going to talk with Scott Roblin, who is our CKOM sports reporter in the Green Zone. That's next.
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12: We've got that Rider Pride, a feeling deep inside. It's Rider Pride, Rider Pride.
0: Well, from what I saw, we have a good-looking team. It's a good-looking day today, too. 29 degrees and a few clouds. 15 right now in Saskatoon. We are joined by CKOM Green Zone sports reporter Scott Roblin. First off, Scott, before we get to the actual game that was played, of course, the Riders taking on the Winnipeg Blue Bombers on Saturday, give us kind of an out line of what it looked like, the atmosphere in that, because that place was packed.
13: Yeah, it was really great on Saturday at Griffiths. You had about 7,500 fans packed in there. It was the biggest crowd that I've seen, excluding really big games for the Huskies, like the homecoming game and a couple playoff games. But aside from that, it's the busiest that I saw, and it was really cool with the atmosphere they had for standing room at the end zone, stuff that you don't usually see for a Riders game. So I think the Riders were really impressed with what they saw in terms of the turnouts, and they said it was a very unique place to play on Saturday in preseason action.
0: So I wonder if they're going to be coming back. It would certainly be nice, being that they have training camp here in Saskatoon. It would sure be nice to have a preseason game here every single year. Do you think that might happen?
13: Every single year might be a little difficult, but I think they're going to get in on a rotation, I think. I don't think it's going to take another 35 years to get back. You know, this year was a little bit unique because the Riders technically have an extra home date this year because the Toronto Argonauts are going to be visiting for one of their home games because they're kicked out of their field for the World Cup. So the Riders were able to have one more date away from Mosaic Stadium and play here. But I think now that they have gotten in the door here in Saskatoon, that it does open up more possibilities of coming back here in the future.
0: All right, well, let's talk about the game, kind of up and down, but exciting football, and of course it ends, you couldn't write a better script.
13: Yeah, it was fantastic. I mean, you know, the Riders, I thought, played pretty well most of the game. They struggled in some aspects, especially their O-line later in the games, and then their secondary, their wide receivers giving up a few tip drill pick sixes to the Winnipeg Blue Bombers. But in the very last minute, it's the hometown hero. It's Daniel Weeb, the University of Saskatchewan Huskies graduate, one of the best players in program history at receiver, and he picks up the game-winning touchdown off a pass from Braden Shager, who went the entire final drive basically playing with vision in one eye because he got poked in the eye during earlier in the fourth quarter. So it was a crazy, crazy finish, and great to see that kind of moment for Daniel Weeb.
0: I asked Evan Bray this. I'm going to ask you, do you think Mark Mueller sent down the signal to make sure you get it to Daniel Weeb?
13: I mean, it was a great way to finish the game. I know a lot of fans were happy Daniel got that moment. Will it be enough for him to make the final roster? I don't know. There's a lot of competition at Canadian wide receiver right now. But especially to have that kind of moment, it's going to fuel him to try and push for a spot on the roster.
0: Yeah, we only got a few minutes left here, a few seconds left, though. But do you think he might make that roster?
13: I think he's given himself the best possible chance, both with his receiving and at special teams as well. I know there's a lot of people that want to see him get an opportunity this season.
0: Well, we certainly hope so. CKOM Green Zone sports reporter Scott Roblin joining us this morning. Scott, thanks very much for this.
13: Yeah, thanks so much.
0: It is 8:25. Your Saskatoon morning weather. What a day today. 29 degrees and a few clouds. 14 and a few clouds for tonight. Tomorrow, sunny and 31. In Saskatoon, we've got a few clouds. Wind is out of the southeast at 9. It is 15 degrees. 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
14: It's a long weekend for our neighbors to the south. Today is Memorial Day, and despite terrible reviews, the new Star Wars movie made over $100 million, still making it, though, the worst in franchise history. All we seem to hear is airline complaints, but Katy Perry roaring online about how impressed she is with Air Canada. They dealt with a medical emergency on her flight back to L.A. She'd been visiting boyfriend Justin Trudeau in Montreal, whom she's calling the love of her life, by the way. Tonight, it's the 52nd Annual American Music Awards. Will Taylor Swift show up? She was out and about all weekend. Not sure if she could pull this off, but weekend reports surfacing that Britney Spears has been quietly working on a musical comeback since her DUI arrest. Miley Cyrus shouting out her dad, Billy Ray. She got a star on Hollywood's Walk of Fame. Her family was there, but Billy Ray noticeably absent. And the Michael Jackson movie now brought in close to $800 million at the box office. His music has now had hits on the charts in every single decade since 1970. That's what's trending. I'm Shauna Foster.
0: Thanks very much, Shauna. Thanks for listening to the CKOM Morning Show. Stay cool today. It is going to be hot. It's 8:27. The Evan Bray Show is coming up next.
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19: The weather in Saskatchewan can change on the drop of a dime. Punishing, pounding rain, funnel clouds, wicked whipping wind. 650 CKOM takes weather coverage seriously. We're staffed 7 days a week to bring you breaking weather coverage. Weather when you want to know. Count on 650 CKOM.
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21: The Government of Saskatchewan earns more royalties or money when the Canadian dollar is low because we sell our potash and oil in U.S. dollars, and the royalties are based on the U.S. dollars. The exchange rate matters a lot. But this only works to a point, and then it hurts us, as the cost of things we use also goes up due to the exchange rate. From the government's perspective, the best exchange rate is about 80 to 83 cents, the point where the Canadian dollar is worth about 80 to 83 cents US. At that point, we maximize the value of our exports in Canadian dollars when compared to our imports. But if we look at just the price of oil without the exchange rate, the higher the price of oil goes, because we export a lot more oil than we use, the better it is for us. In general, rate matters a lot. But this only works to a point, and then it hurts us, as the cost of things we use also goes up due to the exchange rate. From the government's perspective, the best exchange rate is about 80 to 83 cents, the point where the Canadian dollar is worth about 80 to 83 cents US. At that point, we maximize the value of our exports in Canadian dollars when compared to our imports. But if we look at just the price of oil without the exchange rate, the higher the price of oil goes, because we export a lot more oil than we use, the better it is for us. In general, it just doesn't feel

0: Nutrien and Cameco.
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3: CKOM news time is 8:30. I'm Gerald Bowman. The heat is on. Summer-like temperatures have arrived in Saskatoon. Up goes the temps and down goes the price of gas. And the Albertans who want to stay in Canada are making some noise.
4: Every generation has some kind of a call to action. This is our generation's call to action.
3: Right now in Saskatoon, sunny and 15 degrees. Yes, the heat is here.
5: It is going to be absolutely, talk about a turnaround.
3: Today is actually the coolest day, if we could call it that, in the forecast with a high of 29. Then it's 30s as far as the eye can see. Environment Canada's David Phillips jokes, we will still find a way to not like it.
5: By the end of this week, you'll be complaining about the heat and humidity. It's just normal. You're always complaining about the weather. And this one, it'll be different than what you've been complaining about for the last 6 weeks.
3: How accurate will our forecast be? Environment Canada right now trying something new. Our Abby Zivrink is in the newsroom. Abby, how will artificial intelligence play a role?
6: Our weather forecast is getting a bit of a brain upgrade. Now, Environment Canada is rolling out a new hybrid forecasting model using artificial intelligence to sort through decades of historical data in minutes. Now, they're going to be using this on top of traditional physics-based weather forecasting models. Apparently, this is going to make meteorologists better at predicting strong winds and heat waves.
3: Thanks a lot, Abby. CKOM's Abby Zivrink. Now that we're finally done dealing with snow and ice, potholes are a big problem in Saskatoon. Today, the city is kicking off a big repair blitz with extra crews and contractors. So far, more than 3,700 road craters have been submitted to the city's Report a Pothole Map. That's 2,000 more than this time last year. We're set to get more details from the city this morning. No one likes potholes, but this is a positive for your drive this morning. Gas prices are going down in Saskatoon, more stations falling to $1.74 for a liter of regular. A busy day is ahead for Premier Scott Moe. The annual Western Premiers Conference kicks off today in Kananaskis, west of Calgary. In Ottawa, MPs are back at the House of Commons today for the final stretch before the summer break. There's a lot on the agenda. Conservative leader Pierre Poilievre plans to push debate on First Nations land claims and private property rights. There's also a budget bill continuing its way through Parliament. This sitting is scheduled to end on June 19th. This morning, a suspect is dead after opening fire near a White House checkpoint. Here's what we know so far. The Secret Service says a man pulled the gun from his bag on Saturday, started firing. Agent shot back. He was hit and later died in hospital. President Donald Trump was at the White House at the time, but wasn't impacted. A deal to end the war in the Middle East appears to be closer to reality this morning. It includes gradually reopening the Strait of Hormuz and the U.S. ending its blockade of Iranian ports. But other issues, like Iran's missile program and the status of Iran's uranium enrichment, appear to remain unaddressed. We've heard a lot from people hoping Alberta leaves Canada. Now, with a vote coming up in October, the stay crowd is getting louder. Alberta former Deputy Premier Thomas Lukaszczyk is one of hundreds of volunteers traveling the province in his Unity bus.
7: I will be riding in this bus from town to town, from campground to campground, just reminding people that they have to sign up and they have to vote.
3: The Forever Canadian campaign just launched in Edmonton. A big milestone for Saskatoon St. Paul's Hospital Foundation. It just hit its $10 million goal in its By Your Side Kidney Care campaign. The foundation's Lucina Hickey says patients will be able to take an 8-week program in Saskatoon before heading home.
8: And then they would be able to facilitate most of their care from their home community. The nature of kidney disease, you're going to have to come and see a specialist and things like that throughout your journey, but not as often.
3: It means people in rural and remote communities won't have to travel as often or move for treatment of kidney disease. The latest local news is as close as your phone. 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CKOM news time is 8:34.
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0: CKOM Market Watch for Enns Lexus. And right now, the dollar is trading at 72.45 cents U.S. Crude oil down $5.56. 91.04 a barrel. The TSX up by 292, 34,763. And the Dow ahead by 294, 50,579. CKOM weather for today. Sunshine with a high 29 degrees. A few clouds for tonight with a low 14. Sunny, 31 for tomorrow. Right now in Regina, 17 degrees. Kinderslee, 16. Both Humboldt and Watrous, 13. Yorkton, 14. North Battleford, 15. Prince Albert, 12. Right now in Saskatoon, it is sunny and 15 degrees. CKOM News Time is 8:36. I'm Gerald Bowman.
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0: that big blue sky over the weekend and through this work week. Boy, it's looking pretty darn nice. Yeah, I know. Some heavy rain in parts of the province on Friday night into Saturday morning. There were parts of the province got well over an inch. So a dump of rain to get into the weekend, but then fairly warm province-wide through the weekend and the week ahead, which looks great. Evan Bray, good to have you here. Hope you had a great weekend. There was sure lots going on. How about that Rider preseason game? The big win in Saskatoon at Griffith Stadium. The atmosphere is what I keep hearing about. Anyone that was at the game said it was electric there. What do they have, 7,500 fans or something like that? They sold out the stands. They had standing room only sold out as well, and it felt like a college football game. And, of course, the fact that, number one, the Riders won the game. Number two, it was Daniel Weeb, the former U of S Husky, that caught the winning touchdown. I mean, that's like the cherry on top. That is the icing on the cake for sure, and people were pumped and excited about that. If you're still following the NHL playoffs, what is going on with the Avalanche? Everyone expected Colorado was going to be for sure in the Stanley Cup. Now, after last night's kind of crumbling, they're down 3-0. More people might be cheering for Montreal than originally thought. Okay, we've got lots going on today. To start the week, Alberta separation talk, and I would say fallout from the Alberta separation talk was really something that you could see happening and building through the weekend. Lots of political commentary on it, getting opinions and thoughts from different people. This continues. In fact, this morning we're going to talk about it a little bit through the lens of energy production, which is, of course, at the heart of what this is about. But is it counterintuitive to positive momentum? We'll talk with Heather Exner-Perot in just a second. Also on the show today, Saskatchewan government launched an independent review of hospital safety and security amidst growing concerns, violence and safety in healthcare facilities. If you've been in a healthcare facility in this province in the last year, do you feel safe? Or do you feel like safety is compromised? Do you feel like you're not safe walking in? I mean, many people, just on the show on Friday, we were talking about the scene outside of St. Paul's in Saskatoon, which can be like running the gauntlet to try and get actually into the facility. We've got Clive Wayhill joining us, former Saskatoon chief of police, former chief provincial coroner. He is the head of this independent review. He'll join us to talk a little bit about the mandate and what he hopes to accomplish there. We'll talk ticks and Lyme disease. We'll talk about this crazy cost attached to FIFA World Cup. Open lines at 9 o'clock. Let's get going. Here is today's Big Talker.
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0: It's important that we follow the bouncing ball on this one. I know we will on Friday when we had open lines, we had some people saying, like, why are we even talking about this separation thing? It's not going to happen. I don't think it's going to happen either. Certainly not in our province, and I don't think it's going to happen in Alberta. Most people are saying it's not going to go that far. But does the very talk of it, the fact that the referendum vote is happening this fall, question, of course, not exactly what those who want to separate would like to see on the ballot, but nonetheless, there is going to be a vote on October 19th. What you watch, though, from the fallout of this is many experts saying this is counterintuitive to the things that they're actually trying to do in Alberta to stimulate and incentivize growth, certainly in the energy production, oil, gas, fossil fuel, and any sort of energy production. Investment in general in the province is in question. This is where our next guest can give us some insight, senior fellow and director of energy, natural resources and environment at the McDonald Laurier Institute in Ottawa. Happy to welcome back to the program, Heather Exner-Perot. Heather, thanks for taking the call.
5: Good morning. Always great to be here.
0: So, you know, we've seen what felt like a lot of positive momentum with the pipeline news just over a week and a half ago. You saw Premier Daniel Smith and Prime Minister Mark Carney smiling, shaking hands, signing that next stage of the document. Have the spirits been dampened at all in what's transpired here in the last week on this whole separation talk?
5: Maybe not in terms of federal-provincial relations, but certainly in terms of Canada-Alberta relations. So I would say it has been dampened. And everyone has kind of an emotional, personal perspective on this. I just want to give, kind of an energy analyst perspective. The markets are certainly not pricing in any kind of Alberta separation. The money does not think that it'll separate. But it's certainly not a helpful time at the beginning of a commodities upswing in the middle of the worst energy crisis to be distracted from, getting down to business of actually building things.
0: We listened in that address to the province, and I've been countering it as an address to the nation, because I think the whole country watched Premier Danielle Smith on Thursday night. She talked about a lot of the anti-oil policies of the Trudeau Liberals and how they drove away fossil fuel energy production, how they stifled investment in Alberta, and kind of almost did it in a checklist sort of a way. Has Mark Carney, in your opinion, changed or adjusted in a meaningful way that gives the fossil fuel sector the boost that it needs to? I mean, if we're going to become an energy superpower, have they taken those steps and have they gone far enough?
5: I honestly do believe we have, and it's certainly not perfect, and there's certainly, we've only talked about making bad policy a little bit less worse. We're still not at the point to talk about good policy that might incent investment, but he has done quite a few things, and he's gone, quite far beyond what his base would want, which is to say he's taking some, political risk, expending political capital. And so I do respect that, but he's made several cooperation agreements. Everyone hated C-69, the Impact Assessment Act, No More Pipelines Bill. The federal government has entered into several cooperation agreements with the provinces, including Alberta, basically saying we will stay in our lane wherever possible. We have this MOU, which, good and finally got rid of the threat of the emissions cap on oil and gas, set some, a slightly more palatable industrial carbon pricing target. Set the conditions under which a new pipeline to the West Coast could be approved. And again, with some protection from the government, the federal government under C-5, that it could kind of, be pushed through against, some municipal or provincial objections or some other federal legislation. And finally, maybe the most important thing, we're obsessed with the MOU, but the regulatory reform package that is being pushed by the Carney government that does address many of kind of the lingering regulatory issues we have should be passed in June. That is probably the thing that will make the most difference to investors to say, yeah, I think Canada does want to build in this cycle.
0: Heather Exner-Perot is my guest. I'm sure you saw the comments right after the MOU was signed. The Cenovus CEO said Canada's price on carbon will do nothing to reduce carbon, but will do everything to complicate essentially the business model for Canadian investment. Do you have thoughts on that?
5: Well, I mean, I take Cenovus at their word. they're the ones that have to go get the money. They know, they operate in Asia. It doesn't make them more competitive. And there's lots of things we do, by the way, that don't make us more competitive. Paying tax doesn't make us more competitive, but we're not going to stop having oil and gas companies pay tax and do environmental protections. And what I would say, I do agree with him. And it is one more thing that makes us less competitive. So I think the resolution to this now politically is to start offering incentives on the other side. So you've imposed a cost. So now what can we talk about, the carrots or the incentives to actually build that can compensate for that and bring us up to a reasonable level of competitiveness?
0: So are you talking about incentives for the industry in general or certain parts of the industry?
5: Yeah, well, you have to, and I'm just going to get a little nerdy here, Evan, but, commodities move in generational cycles, about 25 years. And we saw the last big oil sands buildout was in the last upswing of the last cycle, so kind of 2006, 2014. That's when the money came in. Then we had, a bust and prices have been lower, but now we see that obviously as of 2026, they're going up again. What really helped stimulate that oil sands investment at the time were, a series of financial investments, delayed royalty payments, capital cost allowances, pretty standard stuff, but that encouraged, private investors to spend what was over $200 billion into the sector. And so if we want to see another phase of build-out, if we want to fill several pipelines and build them at the same time, we're going to need to see those incentives. We have not seen those yet. We're still discussing what will be the cost on carbon. And so that, to me, has to be the next stage of the discussion.
0: Heather Exner Pro is my guest, Senior Fellow, Director of Energy, Natural Resources, and Environment at the McDonnell Laurier Institute out of Ottawa, but based out of Alberta, where, of course, all of this discussion over the last week and a half, I would say, has been getting national attention. Heather, can you talk about investment and business plans when it comes to all forms of energy? Do they all follow the very similar path? So if you're looking at, for example, fossil fuel, whether it's continuation or expansion versus some renewable sources, like let's use wind or solar in Alberta, do they follow the same model when it comes to private investment, government responsibility, or are there some differences?
5: No, I mean, there's obviously difference. And the big thing with electricity, it's almost always for domestic use. It's very hard to export electricity, or it's pretty easy to export fossil fuels. And, of course, most of the fossil fuels we produce in Saskatchewan, Alberta, are exported. And so that's one big difference. You know, it's a molecule versus an electron. And obviously, Alberta makes a ton of money off of fossil fuels. Now, in electricity, you're just trying to cover your costs. You don't really want to make money off of things. You just want your everyone to get a fair cost and make usually a regulated rate of return. In Alberta, they have a bit of a different system where you could make some money. And I have to say, there was a premium assigned to wind and solar. That's why it increased by so much, because there were some companies that were willing to pay a premium for a non-carbon emitting source of electricity. But that saturated, that's no longer the case. Basically, we have as much wind and solar as you can have in Alberta without risking the grid's reliability. And people will blame, you know, kind of ideological preferences for that. But in fact, they were quite physical constraints on putting more intermittent sources into the grid here.
0: The reason that I asked the question is because as soon as the National Electricity Strategy came out, a lot of people, it becomes an either or not conversation. And I'm not an expert in the field, but what I'm hearing from experts is it's not either or. It literally has to be kind of the constellation of opportunities when it comes to energy production.
5: I mean, that couldn't be more true in Saskatchewan and Alberta, where, you know, just frankly at minus 40, you have to have, you know, that dispatchable generation. And what we happen to have in great quantity and at affordable rates is natural gas and coal. And just so people know, and it's time we'd had that national electricity strategy, electricity demand was roughly flat, plateaued across the West for about 20 years after we started offshoring a heavy industry to China and appliances got more efficient and so on and so forth. Since 2022, they've started to grow at quite a rapid pace, far outpacing what we can in our supply chain and our labor force and our structures accommodate. That means that there's more supply than demand coming online, and that means prices are going up everywhere. And, of course, AI data centers are driving some of that, but there's other factors as well. So we absolutely do need to build. We have not been in really big build mode for electricity systems for a couple of decades, and the muscle memory is not quite there, and things are going to be expensive. So to me, it's clear it'll be more expensive for a little while before we can resort to fill this all out. And absolutely not a situation where you can be giving up your fossil fuel generation, because there just won't simply be enough alternatives to come online, you know, at least for a decade.
0: Maybe one last quick question, Heather, if I can, because knowing the federal government's decarbonization goals, they're pushing for the net zero grid. How do you think this is going to impact Saskatchewan? If you're watching this play out, Premier Moe has said things like, I look forward to the future discussions with the Prime Minister, but clearly some of the MOUs we're seeing, including the one with Alberta, have that as a piece of it, whereas in Saskatchewan we've seen this double down on coal for the foreseeable future. Any thoughts on what's going to play out there?
5: Yeah, one of the portions of the MOU was to say, you know, we'll have a carve out for the clean electricity regulations. And those are federal regulations that basically would have made it impossible to build new fossil fuel generation, including natural gas, unless it had very expensive carbon capture, which would be too unaffordable. So basically, no one could build new natural gas generation in Canada, and they weren't. And then you're having this electricity demand spike at the same time that I just described. And so we've just been exporting less and less, starting to import more. Prices getting more expensive. It is untenable. And so Carney did give that carve out to Alberta. And the way our federation works is you can't just have one province get a carve out. It was obvious it was going to be carved out for everybody. It was made clear in the National Electricity Strategy that the clean electricity regulations will be amended. And to accommodate, we've already heard Manitoba now is planning on building new natural gas generation, New Brunswick. And so it's not just a Saskatchewan and Alberta thing anymore. And SaskPower, the government of Saskatchewan, already said about 2 years ago, they're simply not going to follow that. That simply would be too dangerous. Electricity is their jurisdiction. And so I'm wondering if they can, you know, come to a conclusion now that those regulations will be amended, that, you know, that everyone can be on the same page and Saskatchewan doesn't have to be an outlier, doesn't have to kind of violate federal law, but that we're, you know, we're all starting, you know, from a reasonable place to begin with.
0: Heather, always appreciate you having some thoughts on our program. Thanks for joining us today.
5: Thanks for having me, Evan.
0: Heather Exner-Perot, again with the McDonnell Laurier Institute in Ottawa. We'll take our break, come back, and get set for your thoughts. Will the fall Alberta referendum vote hurt or heal Alberta? That's where we'll go on open lines here on 650 CKOM and 980 CJME.
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7: 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And those are the averages. 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I'm Eric Anderson from CIMSA.
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0: A couple questions probably pop out after our chat with Heather Exner Pro this morning. One is, will Saskatchewan be able to sit down with the federal government and successfully figure out what the path forward looks like when it comes to energy, electricity, our continued use of coal in the province, knowing that there have already been signals that the amendments to the clean electricity regs have started? What will those amendments be like, and how will they impact Saskatchewan? Yet to be determined. Also, will the fall Alberta referendum vote hurt or heal Alberta? Or neither? We'll go there with open lines. Lots to talk about today. 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
20: 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I'm Aaron McNutt. Summer weather is arriving in Saskatchewan.
21: You're going to go from slush to sweat now.
20: Saskatoon potholes are getting hit by city crews and asphalt. And you helped get better kidney treatment in Saskatchewan. Right now in Saskatoon, sunny with cloudy patches and 15 degrees. Slather on the sunscreen. The weather is turning around.
21: Oh my gosh, probably one of the worst springs, but my gosh, talk about a change of pace.
20: Environment Canada's David Phillips says highs in the 30s continue all week.
21: This is it. This is here. This is the real Monty. It is here.
20: Looking at long-range projections, Phillips says the warmer-than-normal temperatures should stick around through the entire summer. Now that we've escaped that winter weather, a familiar foe is back. Potholes. The city of Saskatoon's big push to repair potholes begins today with extra crews and contractors pitching in. So far, more than 3,700 potholes have been reported on the city's map. That's a big increase over last year's stats. We're set to get a full update with the city later this morning. Every premier from Manitoba to the Pacific Ocean is meeting this week in Kananaskis, about an hour west of Calgary. Premier Scott Moe will be there for the two-day event. A tragic discovery in Halifax. Police say the body of an infant was found yesterday. Now two people face charges of concealing the body of a child and obstruction. This investigation began on Friday night when a 23-year-old woman who appeared to have recently given birth showed up at a hospital with life-threatening conditions. This hour, crews in Southern California are frantically working to stop an overheated, bulging tank filled with a toxic chemical from exploding.
16: Crews with the Orange County Fire Authority working through the night to stop a massive chemical tank from exploding, checking to see if some pressure has been released in hopes of avoiding a worst-case scenario. This comes after a specialized team was able to get close enough to that 7,000-gallon tank full of hazardous liquid Saturday night, finding a crack. More than 50,000 residents evacuated.
20: That's ABC's Alex Stone reporting from Orange County. As artificial intelligence continues to become more common, the Catholic Church is now raising its concerns.
17: At key moments in history, the Church is called to decipher the new things in the light of the gospel and the dignity of the human being.
20: This morning, Pope Leo is pushing for more regulation and for developers to work for the common good instead of being driven by profit. A major fundraiser just hit its target, and it could mean a big improvement in your health care. St. Paul's Hospital Foundation reached a $10 million goal for the Be Your Side Kidney Care campaign. It means newly diagnosed kidney disease patients will have at-home treatment options.
22: A lot of what people face is the decision, you know, the care that I need is hundreds of kilometers away. Do I spend my life traveling to that care, or do I leave my community and my home and move to a different city?
20: Foundation CEO Lucina Hickey says it means patients will only have to come to Saskatoon every few months instead of multiple times a week like they do now. Raising money to help with medical research is no walk in the park for Megan Witherspoon. In this Saskatchewan story, Brittany Caffey is meeting the woman setting out on the adventure of a lifetime.
23: Why? Good question. I know everybody asks that.
24: Today, Megan Witherspoon is starting out on a 1,600-kilometer run from Stony Rapids to the Montana border. She's raising money for leukemia research in honor of her late mom. It'll be about a month of long days spent on Saskatchewan highways and grids, and nights won't be spent in comfort. She'll be in a tent.
23: I am a backcountry hiker, so I'm not too worried about camping for that amount of time.
24: Everyone asks why. And her answer, for her mom, and because she can. With the Saskatchewan Story, I'm Brittany Caffey, 650 CKOM.
20: Rider Nation is glowing green and white after a big win against the Bombers at Saskatoon's Griffith Stadium. And hometown hero emerged as the one to watch. Daniel Weeb, a former U of S Husky, caught the late game-winning touchdown, pushing the Riders to that win on Saturday.
25: That means a ton. Like, just doing it at Husky Stadium here, it's crazy. It means a lot. Tons of family out here supporting me too, friends as well. So, yeah, super excited.
20: Now the preseason is over and training camp switches to Mosaic Stadium today. And a tour of the birthplace of the Muppets is back up and running. Jim Henson's Creature Shop in New York just opened the legendary creator's workshop. It's not cheap. It'll set you back $150 for the behind-the-scenes look. The latest local news is as close as your phone. Check out CKOM.com, Saskatoon's homepage for news. 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CKOM weather, summer-like conditions, mainly sunny today, a high of 29. We'll see a few clouds overnight, a low of 14. Tomorrow, sunshine, wind gusting to 50, a high of 31. Wednesday, sunny, even warmer, high of 33. Taking a look across Saskatchewan this hour, in Regina, Kindersley, Rosetown, 19. Humboldt, Watrous, and North Battleford at 17. In Yorkton, 15. Prince Albert, 13 degrees. And in Saskatoon, sunny with cloudy patches, wind from the southeast at 18. The temperature sitting at 17 degrees. CKOM News Time is 9:06. I'm Erin McNutt, 650 CKOM.
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0: Welcome back, Evan Bray. Good to have you here on a Monday morning. I hope you had a good weekend. God, it was a beautiful weekend, wasn't it? Weather was nice. Anyone that had anything planned, including that Rider game, enjoyed because the weather was so beautiful. We actually had the grandkids, the two boys, all weekend, 5 and 2. My son, daughter-in-law, went away on a little weekend getaway, so we're looking after Bowen and Barrett, the two little guys. 5 and 2, you can imagine. I mean, it was all about exploration. We made a road trip. We went out to Abernethy for a little bit. We saw a garter snake out there. That was an incredibly fun bit of time, watching this snake. Grandpa picked it up a couple of times, which kind of freaked the kids out. We also had to be on wood tick watch. The wood ticks this year, I actually just got a message from a friend of mine, Russ, who sent a picture. He and his wife out in the pasture walking through some tall grass. He said they were in the grass for about 5 minutes. Sent me a picture. I just showed Frank. His wife's pants are covered. And I mean covered. If I was trying to count these wood ticks, like, I'm literally thinking there's probably 30 on these two pant legs that you can see in the picture. So they are out there in full form. By the way, we are going to talk a little bit about wood ticks later on the show. We've got a doctor on the show to talk about wood ticks, Lyme disease, and everything that you need to know to keep yourself and your pets safe during wood tick season. Also, I want to give a big shout out to everyone who joined the whole crew. There was a bunch of us on Friday night at the Conexus Arts Center in Regina for the second annual Bring 'Em Up Gala. This is the brainchild of Regina leader BK Waldo, who has for years been of the mindset that he wants to give back to sports and athletics because of his childhood. He and his family came to Canada as refugees. They didn't have great access or the money to be involved in sports, but he told the story about a neighbor of his who not only took the time to get him registered for football, helped with the cost of the equipment, and helped get him to and from football practice. His brother, by the way, Paul Waldo, 3 Grey Cup rings, 2 with Montreal, 1 with Saskatchewan. And he, too, was not only had that same story, but was on stage along with Murad El-Khatib, who is now the president and CEO of AGT Foods, originally from Davidson, Saskatchewan. And he talked about being raised by immigrant parents, being raised in a community where sports is a big part of social life and interaction, and how sports shaped the person that he is today. So hearing from Paul Waldo, hearing from Murad El-Khatib, and the importance of finding ways to get youth involved in sports or just to follow their passion, reducing those barriers. They raised thousands of dollars on Friday night. I was happy and proud to be involved as MC for the night. It was a great evening. So congrats to everyone involved with the Bring 'Em Up Gala in Regina. Okay, Alberta referendum. We had this big discussion. It was kind of like a wave going into the weekend with Danielle Smith making the, I would say, public statement that she did on Thursday night. She basically bought some airtime on Global TV and did an address straight to Albertans. The whole country was watching, talking about and announcing the fact that they will be having an October referendum vote. Now, the vote is not exactly what those who were fighting for a referendum wanted in terms of the messaging. The vote will actually be, should Alberta remain a province in Canada, or should the government of Alberta commence the legal process required under the Canadian Constitution to hold a binding provincial referendum on whether or not Alberta should separate from Canada? So it's basically a vote on a future vote, is what they're saying. Now, it's still got a lot of people talking. It's got a lot of people in our province talking, no matter where you were this weekend. If you were with a group of people, separation talk came up. And the question is, and this is where we went with Heather Exner-Perot, my first guest, you know, will this fall Alberta referendum vote hurt or heal Alberta? Many people are saying, look, it will put to rest once and for all this notion of Alberta separating. I don't believe that for a second. I don't believe this is, because this has survived and been around for a long time. This talk has been around for a long time. If you think about the Reform Party and its roots, it comes from that whole notion of the West needs to be recognized. We need better representation. Now, if reform can come from this, if you could see changes in whether it's the way Ottawa looks at the West versus constitutional reform versus policy change. I mean, there's a whole bunch of things that could come from this. Danielle Smith was on Question Period over the weekend with Vashi Kapelos. One of the questions that Vashi asked in a few different ways was, by lowering the threshold, by reducing the number of signatures needed to force a referendum, basically, is that indicative that you wanted this referendum? A question she posed to Premier Danielle Smith.
1: Well, I guess the thing to keep in mind is the policy. Under the old rules, you needed 292,000 signatures, and they got them on both. They got 400,000 on one and 300,000 on another. And combined, it's 700,000 people who went through the process. I mean, it's not easy to go through and set up the booths and get the badges and do the signatures and get and convince your fellow citizens. So I have to believe that everybody who went through that process and everyone who signed believed what was being told to them, that there would be a chance to vote on this. And so now people do have the vote to remain. That is one option on the ballot. And people have the chance to vote if they want to start the legal process to separate. That's, I think, what I heard from Albertans that they want to have, and that's what they'll be able to do on October the 19th. But I think there's good reason for us to feel encouraged by the changes that have been made in Canada and the recent MOU that the Prime Minister and I have signed, that we're undoing a lot of the reasons why people were frustrated over the past 10 years. And so I think there's a few more things that we need to work on together, but I'm encouraged to see that the Prime Minister has indicated he's prepared to work with us on that, and he's shown that with his actions. And so I'm going to go forward and continue to make that case to my fellow Albertans.
0: So it was from that answer that Vashi then asked Premier Smith, so instead of giving your people in Alberta the opportunity to vote, why not just continue to show and demonstrate that things are getting better, as you explained?
1: Well, that's what I have been doing. I mean, the Prime Minister and I signed our MOU in November, but keep in mind the signature campaign for the Remain group was going on all during that time. And then the signature for the other group began in the beginning of the year. So clearly there are some unanswered questions for people. There clearly is still some frustration. And there clearly is a reason why my fellow citizens want to have this debate. So I don't want to ignore that. I think that the job of a leader is to give an opportunity for people to have that discussion, that debate, and vote on it. And the best way to do that is voting on it democratically and directly, which is why we're putting it on the ballot along with the other nine questions. I mean, my agenda as a government is the nine questions we are putting on: to take more control over immigration, to identify four constitutional changes we can work towards. And I do want to get a mandate on those as well. But this is something that the citizens have been asking for. And so we'll put it forward, and I will make the strongest case I can that things have changed, and that it's time for us to work together on the issue of Remain and to make Canada stronger.
0: Those that are diehard in favor of separation have been quite vocal. And I say those, I mean, really, it's been a couple of their spokespeople. Jeffrey Rath, who's the lawyer for the Alberta Independence Movement, basically said after this announcement of the referendum vote and the way it's going to be worded, he basically said that this is going to take down Danielle Smith as the leader, as the premier. And so part of the conversation that happened on Question Period was, how much of this talk and this vote is to try and appease that portion of the UCP base in Alberta?
1: Well, I can tell you this is the reason we need an answer now. It's why we can't let it linger for years, is that I do accept that it would create uncertainty if it did, and why we need to have some certainty on October the 19th. But you have to understand the perspective of frustrated Albertans. They watched as a federal government, with the being propped up by the NDP, systematically dismantled any case for investment in Alberta in our oil and gas industry, blocked pipelines, tried to prevent us from developing natural gas, prevent us from developing natural gas power plants, prevent us from being able to start a new industry on AI data centers. You have to remember, those are the things that Albertans are seeing are absolutely devastating to the investment climate. I think we've reversed those. That's part of the reason why the Prime Minister and I were working on addressing those aspects of the MOU, because Albertans have asked for it. 700,000 Albertans signed a petition, and we do have a process here. Not everybody has a citizen initiative process for referenda, so it may be a bit unusual for the rest of the country, but this was a citizen-initiated process, and I want to respect those who put all of the effort into getting their fellow citizens to sign on, and now we have 5 months to debate it, and I hope that I can convince my fellow Albertans to vote to remain on October the 19th.
0: The very last question that Vashi snuck in there was, if the when the referendum vote happens, if the Remain in Canada side wins, does that mean the topic is dead? Does that mean there will never be a referendum under Danielle Smith's leadership to separate from Canada?
1: Yes, I do. I will take. I will listen to the will of the people, and that's why I'm going to be advocating on that side. But you know, it goes the other way as well. That if Albertans vote the other way, then we'll have to begin the legal process to get to a binding referendum. I think there's very severe consequences of going that way, and that's the reason why I'm going to be voting and also advocating very strongly for us to vote to remain.
0: So it's about democracy. She says Danielle Smith says direct democracy is what this referendum vote is all about. I'm asking you, will the vote hurt or heal Alberta? 1-877-332-8255. We'll take our break and come back to your thoughts here on 980 CJME and 650 CKOM.
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0: I will listen to the will of the people. And that's why I'm going to be advocating on that side. But, you know, it goes the other way as well. But if Albertans vote the other way, then we'll have to begin the legal process to get to a binding referendum.
1: There's no question of separating under the Canadian Constitution. You have to have the majority of provinces and the parliament agreeing to your separation.
2: But ain't no sunshine when she...
3: All kinds of opinions on whether it will happen, how it can happen. I know there's been lots of different people bringing different experts on their show, weighing in. Keith Wilson, I don't know if you've heard that name before. He's a constitutional lawyer from Alberta who is, he speaks quite favorably about Alberta separation and what that might look like. We're going to throw an ask out to see if Keith would like to join us on the show as well. You can get constitutional lawyers, even lawyers, on all sides of this issue. Some saying never going to happen, almost impossible. Others saying, you know what? There absolutely is a possibility. There's no doubt it's not on the agenda for the Western Provinces meeting happening right now in Alberta. But don't kid yourself. This is going to be discussed. Premier Scott Moe is there. All of the Western premiers, the territory premiers are there at this event. We have Premier Moe signed up and scheduled to join us a little bit later in the week. So we'll be able to get an understanding from him what was discussed at the meeting. What they're saying, the things that are on the agenda, things like trade, the economy, energy security, defense, and nation building projects. All line up very clearly with this discussion that is happening on essentially Alberta and what's the future of Alberta and Canada. Saskatchewan's Premier Scott Moe up till now hasn't made a recent comment since Premier Smith made that address to Albertans on Thursday of last week. We haven't heard from Scott Moe, but his office staff have said he will have more to say in Kananaskis. That's where the meetings are happening over the next couple of days. Wab Kanu, I don't know if you saw this, but Wab Kanu, the Premier of Manitoba, kind of a funny comment, if nothing else, on Alberta separation.
4: It's tough for us in Manitoba to even comprehend what's going on with the Alberta separatism question. And so my response is just, you know, I don't know if anyone was going to complain about Canada. But I love this country. Best country in the world. So whatever is going on through the separatist mindset, I'm sure we can work through it. We can move a few barrels. We can respect the environment. And we can continue building up the True North strong and free.
3: What you can't see in that audio clip is when he said, if anyone's going to complain about Canada, and he kind of points at himself, indicating, you know, as an Indigenous person in Canada, but then he goes on to say, I love this country, and I'm pretty positive we'll be able to reach some sort of an agreement. So, yeah, it will be very interesting to hear what the messaging is like at the meetings that are being held in Kananaskis today and tomorrow among the Western provinces. Lots of texts coming in at 1-877-332-8255. Pete in McCrory, I wonder how much cooperation Alberta would have got out of the federal government if they hadn't started this vote process. I believe that it forced Carney to act fast. Al, who likes to text in regularly on the program, says the Alberta vote is a premier who will lose in the next election. Al says he's talked to a few people that live in Alberta. He won't repeat the names that they have been calling their premier. But when she goes, good riddance to her. Unfortunately, the entire nation was not watching her address last week. Only a few political people did. Al, thanks for the text. Oh, here's Cal from Oxbow suggesting Keith Wilson would be a good guest. So, yeah, we are. I have Keith's name down. And my hope is that we can connect with Keith and get his perspective on this whole notion. As a constitutional lawyer, the whole notion of Alberta separation and what that looks like. We brought a couple of other lawyers on the program on this topic, but we will continue our quest there. But Cal goes on in his text to say, we are the only oil-producing country that has a carbon tax and has these roadblocks. They can continue to talk about all these things, but they need to take away the roadblocks. Kevin in Assiniboia, I think that without major changes in the balance of power in Canada, we as a nation are doomed. We have those that are not involved in industry deciding the direction that industries legally can go. Kevin goes on to say, I would like to see 13 individual sovereign provinces in a union that we call Canada. One province should not be told what's good for them by those that have no hands-on experience. I mean, that is the essence of, I think, what we hear from the separation movement. Okay, we're continuing open phones right till the top of the hour, but when I threw out the fact that we had Clive Wehill on the show later today talking about the security and safety report and review that's going on by the province, by the Saskatchewan Health Authority, Clive is leading that, I asked the question, do you feel safe using hospitals and healthcare facilities in the province? Well, that got some responses. In fact, people in rural Saskatchewan saying, don't think for a second hospital safety or lack thereof is only in the big centers. There's examples of it in small communities as well. Perhaps that's where we go on the phone lines when we come back. If you've used a hospital or a healthcare facility in the last year, how has it been for you? You feel safe inside? You feel safe outside? What do you hope this review brings about? Let's talk about that when we come back here on 650 CKOM and 980 CJME.
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6: 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I'm Aaron McNutt. Potholes are on the city's to-do list.
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6: 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I'm Aaron McNutt. Potholes are on the city's to-do list. A big push to fill Saskatchewan.

0: West in Alberta this week. Leaders from BC, Alberta, Saskatchewan, Manitoba, Yukon, and the Northwest Territories will be in Kananaskis, while Nunavut's premier will join virtually. Saskatoon is a great football town. The Hilltops, the Valkyries, Huskies, and now the Rough Riders.
1: I thought it was a pretty good way to kind of kickstart getting ready for another good football season.
0: The Green and White secured a 31-27 win against Winnipeg at Griffith Stadium over the weekend to wrap up the preseason. Training camp shifts to Regina this week. And someone from Saskatchewan has a Lotto 649 ticket worth $1 million. Is it you? Double check your ticket from Saturday's draw. CKOM weather, a mainly sunny sky today, a high of 29. Tonight we'll see a few scattered clouds, a low 14. Tomorrow, sunshine, wind gusting to 50 at times, a high of 31. Wednesday, sunny and 33. Right now in Saskatoon, cloudy patches, a little bit of sun out there. It's 17 degrees. It's 9:31. I'm Erin McNutt, 650 CKOM.
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0: We do need to get this issue resolved so that we can come to a conclusion and we can move on from it.
1: Seems like Daniel Smith's trying to make this happen one way or another.
2: Daniel Smith will not stand up and say, just stop it, because he's all part of this.
3: I respect the grievances that there are in Alberta, but I certainly hope that Canada can overcome them and show that we are the place they want to be.
4: It's upsetting, because I would like Canada to stay together.
5: Well, thanks to the texts that are rolling in on a variety of different topics, including people that were at the Rider preseason game. Big win for the Riders, 31-17. And I think more importantly, we got to see some of the starters play in that game, which we didn't in that first preseason game. We had the opportunity to watch a couple of those, what will be the backup quarterback or the battle for the backup quarterback, whether it's going to be Jack Cohn or Braden Shager. I mean, many saying Braden Shager stole the show with that touchdown pass to win the game, that final drive caught, of course, by Daniel Weeb, which many people are saying could not have been a better person to catch that pass, given the fact he played for many years for the University of Saskatchewan Huskies, and this game was at Griffith Stadium in Saskatoon, so lots of people love that. I mean, Braden Shager had his moments. Don't forget, he got poked in the eye. You watch the post-game interview. He did a big part of that game kind of battling through an eye injury, basically keeping one eye closed. You throw that in there, pretty good. But let's not forget Jack Cohn. Threw a pick six early in the game, but had 11 first downs, five drives, capped off by a 12-yard touchdown to Johnny Johnson the third. So I would say there's some good possible backup quarterbacks there for them to make a decision on. The weather was great, and it was absolutely an electric atmosphere. Everyone that was at the game said it reminded them of a college football game, just the way the crowd was right into it. Coach Mace, he was excited after, even though it's preseason, still good to get a win on your belt that early.
6: Man, every game we play, we want to win. So it was cool for us to be able to get ourselves out of the whatever hole that we created. We really did, especially in the last 3 minutes there. We needed all three phases to come through, and they did, man. We talk about that constantly. So it was really cool to see and for them to have that moment in there.
5: So the notion of this hospital review, independent review promised for hospitals in the province by the government of Saskatchewan and the Saskatchewan Health Authority. This actually was promised back in January, but they have hired an independent group, Buckingham Security Services, and leading the charge will be former Saskatoon Police Chief Clive Wayhill. I mentioned on Friday, when we heard the news that Clive was going to leave this work, gives me a very good sense that this will be done very well. They will be taking into consideration all voices that should be heard on this. And we will talk to Clive about this a little bit later on this morning. We've got Clive joining the show, I think 11 o'clock this morning. We have Clive on the program. So we'll be able to talk a little bit about how we got here and what he's hoping to accomplish, just kind of the structure that he'll lay out for this work. Now, I asked the question, do you feel safe using hospitals and healthcare facilities in our province? Phone lines are open for you if you want to join this conversation. 1-877-332-8255. I got a text here from Tiffany saying, last week I heard you talking with callers to your show about the challenge in walking in the front doors at St. Paul's Hospital. I wanted you to know that I, this weekend, attended St. Paul's Hospital to visit a friend who was in there after a surgery. And I now completely understand what people were talking about. I was catcalled. I was asked for money, both walking into and coming out of. In fact, I left my visit early because I was worried about the later I stayed, the more unsafe it might be out of the hospital. I looked for security while I was there. However, I was not able to find someone that I could talk to about the situation. So, Tiffany, thank you for that text. I do notice another one here from Kim in Southeast Saskatchewan said, I live in rural Saskatchewan. I work in healthcare and security even needs to be added to rural hospitals where nurses are having to wrestle down difficult patients, putting their own safety at risk. How stressful and dangerous for these nurses. They've heard that they may get a security guard like they've used in government offices. but these guards are often elderly men who are more just a presence than someone who can actually help if an emergency situation were to break out. Kim, thanks for the text. 1-877-332-8255. You want to talk? Give us a call. Phone lines are open. Text lines are open. And I see a few calls are rolling in. In fact, I'm going to start with Ken in Saskatoon. I think you're taking us back to the Alberta separation discussion. Ken, what have you got?
7: Well, an observation I've got regarding the media with this is that they're treating this as if it's completely illegitimate. They're treating it in a way and asking questions that they never did of the blockade of Aqua. They didn't say, is it legitimate for that party to be in Ottawa advocating for Quebec separation, for the PQ to be for the last 50 years? Like, they look at Quebec's aspirations as being valid. They look at Alberta as being selfish, or, you know, whatever other adjectives you want to use. Right. But there's a definite difference. And it's almost like they hate on Alberta when they're doing this. They're attacking it in a way that they never attacked. Like, Quebec was my Canada includes Quebec. I haven't seen a, you know, waiting for Quebec to do my Canada includes Alberta. I don't think we're going to get it.
5: It's you know, that's such a good point, Ken. I listened actually to a podcast over the weekend where one of the guests was talking about how Canada reacted and continues to react to Quebec's intent to separate versus the early stages. And this is what the line was in the podcast I was listening to, the early stages of Alberta separation. I don't know if we call this the early stages. I think this is just the kind of the newest evolution, if you will, of the frustration that comes from Alberta, because we've been hearing this for a long time. The one interesting thing, and this is exactly why I wanted to have a Heather Exner-Perot on the program this morning, is many will talk about the economic fallout that happened to Quebec after they had their referendum vote, the number of businesses or corporate headquarters that left the province for what they consider to be more stable ground and foundation on the fear of separation and what that would mean for their company. Will this have the same impact in Alberta, or is it actually going to bolster things for Alberta? Does the history with Quebec show that maybe this is going to help Alberta get the things that it's been wanting to get from the federal government? 1-877-332-8255 is the number. We've kind of got a couple of conversations going. One is the Alberta referendum and this notion of separation, but I just asked the question about safety in hospitals and healthcare facilities. We have met Ernie before. He is down in San Francisco, but a Saskatchewanian with a perspective of healthcare in the States. And I welcome Ernie back to the program. How are you today?
8: Great, Evan. Thank you for putting me on your show.
5: Yeah, good to have you. So we're talking about safety, Ernie. There's been a lot of concerns about safety. We're putting metal detectors, for example, in our hospitals. Can you give us a reference as to what you see in, you're still in San Francisco?
8: Yes. Well, I've been a nurse for 36 years now, typically work ICU, ER. But like I said, I see the violence happening to nurses more and more. In both sides of the border, north of the border and south. And it's ironic that if you assault a police officer, you're going to get arrested and charged. But you assault a nurse in the ER, hit them, you spit at them. There's some nurses actually getting killed here in the States. And the hospital wants to cover up the situation and say, well, the patient wasn't in their right mind and, you know, it was probably their nurse's fault. And this is ongoing all the time. How come nurses can get assaulted and nothing happens to the patient? That's a head scratcher for me.
5: It's a head scratcher. Should be a head scratcher for all of us. I just read a text that I got from Kim, who works in rural Saskatchewan, who said exactly the same thing. I've got a daughter who works as a paramedic. I hear her stories about being assaulted, being spit at, all of these things. But to me, I mean, this is bigger than, well, let's create a law to make it illegal. I mean, it's illegal to assault someone, right? Period. But how do we change the mindset, though, and what needs to be done to change course on this, Ernie?
8: you have to lay charges on people to that assault nurses. You can't just have the hospital administration and management say, well, the patient wasn't in the right mind and feel sorry for the patient. That narrative has to change immediately. And that's why you have nurses leaving the bedside, because they just, you know, who wants to do that?
5: Yeah.
8: And get assaulted. Nothing happens to the patient.
5: I mean, we definitely have to deal with that for sure. And I'm seeing more and more texts coming in and talking about even just safety in and around healthcare facilities. Ernie, thanks for the call. I appreciate you calling in. 1-877-332-8255. Here's another text from Dan. Said, it's not just St. Paul's Hospital. It's happened to me in Regina. I was walking into the general hospital one day, got asked for a smoke, said that I didn't smoke, and as a result was threatened repeatedly as I continued my walk to the front doors. He goes on to say, there's no doubt the person was drunk and not in their right mind, but I also am an older gentleman who doesn't want to have a fight with anyone, even a verbal argument over the fact that I don't carry cigarettes on me. 1-877-332-8255. Safety in hospitals and healthcare facilities. Alberta separation. You know, one thing we haven't talked about, maybe we'll talk about this when we come back a little bit, but I feel like we're becoming desensitized to shooting in and around the White House. There was another security incident this past weekend at the White House. Shots fired. A person approaching a checkpoint shortly after 6 o'clock on Saturday night removed a weapon from his bag, began firing at officers who were posted there. They returned fire. We'll talk a bit about this when we come back. But are we becoming desensitized to this stuff? Would this have been bigger news and headlines 10 years ago, 20 years ago? Keep in mind, since Donald Trump has been president of the United States, there's been 24 security incidents, and I don't want to minimize, because a couple of those have been outright assassination attempts. Others have been threats. Others have been like this weekend. I mean, Donald Trump was in the White House. He was not impacted by what happened outside, but clearly there was a threat there towards him, towards others who work in and around that White House area. And I feel like we're becoming desensitized to this. We can talk about this a little more when we come back here on 650 CKOM and 980 CJME.
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18: Hey there. 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Next day, get the smoker cranked up to 225 degrees. Toss brisket on a smoker and let it smoke for at least 3 hours before even attempting opening a smoker. Usually I let that brisket hit an internal temperature of 165 degrees. Next, take brisket off, wrap in butcher paper or foil paper. Place wrapped brisket back on the smoker. Let it continue to cook until it hits an internal temperature of 190 degrees. Take brisket off, place the wrapped brisket in a cooler. It'll continue to cook in the cooler while also resting. After an hour in the cooler, brisket is ready. Guess what? It's eating time. I'm Belton Johnson. Join me Friday morning, 11 a.m. with Evan Bray. For more tips from the Saskatchewan Cattle Association.
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0: There isn't an agreement until there is an agreement. We've been close to these deals over the last several weeks, and then things have backed off. It's sort of like a roller coaster. The news is good. Will the news tomorrow be good, or will it be bad? We'll have to see.
1: Many people on the text line suggesting that this is important for Albertans to feel that their voice has been heard. So on the question of will this hurt or heal Alberta, many people suggesting it's kind of neither. It's necessary for Alberta to have their voice heard. I've got someone on the line who's got a little bit of experience with this. I'll let Catherine tell her story. Catherine from Regina, thanks for joining us. You actually have been through this before.
2: I have, actually. I grew up in Montreal, and when I was going to university, the Quebec issue completely exploded. And I, at the time, had the chance to do part of my work experience in Edmonton and went there when I was 24. So I got the perspective of Alberta at that time, and then I would go home and talk to my family. And they, of course, did not understand the Alberta perspective, and that Premier Lougheed was a stalwart Canadian. He was a wonderful man. But the freeze in the dark thing is all that they remembered. And they had no idea that we were being so stymied in Alberta over things that the rest of Canada did not actually have to experience. It was really an interesting cultural experience for me to be bridging and communicating between both sides. And to me, I feel that if Alberta does not in some way have their say that says, look, we count economically, we don't ask for handouts, we try to do our very best with our own energies, and let us do our work. I mean, they've carried the can for decades. And to compare it to Quebec's cultural separation is entirely different, because culturally Quebec knows always how to get the best deal, always, and they always do. And they've manipulated and mobilized sentiments over you. I watched trucks leaving Montreal and everybody thinking, oh, well, you know, it's not the place to set up shop. The place to set up shop was where you could do your business in your main language and be able to take your energies and build your business. Montreal closed its doors to any English-speaking person who did not embrace French language immediately. And first, for an example of this, my 63-year-old mother, who was a neuro nurse working under Wilder Penfield, brilliant center of excellence in Montreal. At 63, she was a charge nurse at the Montreal Neuro. She was asked to do all of her charting in French, to have English neurosurgeons read it in French, and it made absolutely no sense. So she, of course, retired. But I also had a girlfriend who graduated with her degree in nursing from McGill, who was not able to actually practice nursing, even though she was completely qualified, until she spoke French perfectly. She had to take a year off.
1: It's fascinating to me. Your perspective is great. In fact, Catherine, hang on the line. I want Frank to talk with you off air just to grab your number. I feel like your perspective is important and will help us as we continue to talk about and navigate whatever this looks like when this Alberta referendum vote happens this fall. Been a great discussion. Thank you to all the calls and texts. By the way, those of you that are texting in on hospital security, don't fear if I didn't get a chance to have your text read on the air. I will get to it. I've got Clive Wayhill coming up at 11 o'clock this morning. We'll talk about the issue, and then I will get to some of your thoughts there. So thank you very much for joining us. Okay, let's take our break. We're going to come back and talk ticks. Man, there's a lot in the province already this year. I've seen pictures of people with their pants covered. That conversation and why you need to protect yourself coming up next here on 980 CJME and 650 CKOM.
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7: 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I'm Aaron McNutt. Brace yourself.
8: This week, you could be warmer than any moment in the last 2 years, even in the dog days of summer.
7: The heat is on in Saskatoon. Pothole problems. The city is looking to fast-track fixing your commute. And the Albertans who want to stay in Canada are making some noise.
9: Every generation has some kind of a call to action. 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
7: Right now in Saskatoon, sunshine and 17 degrees. Break out those shorts and sandals. The heat has arrived.
8: It is going to be absolutely, talk about a turnaround.
7: Today is actually the coolest day in the forecast with a high of 29. Then it's 30s as far as the eye can see. Environment Canada's David Phillips jokes, we'll still find a way to not like it.
8: By the end of this week, they'll be complaining about the heat and humidity. It's just normal. You're always complaining about the weather. And this one, it'll be different than what you've been complaining about for the last 6 weeks.
7: How accurate will our forecast be? Well, Environment Canada is trying out something new. Our Abby Zivirink is in the newsroom now. Abby, how will artificial intelligence play a role?
10: Our weather forecast is getting a bit of a brain upgrade. Now, Environment Canada is rolling out a new hybrid forecasting model using artificial intelligence to sort through decades of historical data in minutes. Now, they're going to be using this on top of traditional physics-based weather forecasting models. Apparently, this is going to make meteorologists better at predicting strong winds and heat waves.
7: Thanks, Abby. CKOM's Abby Zivirink. Happening now. Our reporter is getting an update from the city of Saskatoon on the efforts to fill out 3,700 potholes. And that's how many have been reported so far this year to the city's Report a Pothole map. That's an increase of 2,000 compared to this time last year. It's a meeting of Western minds. Premiers from the Prairies, BC, and the Territories are in Kananaskis, west of Calgary, for a two-day conference. Business and improving relationships are the big items on the agenda. We've heard a lot from people hoping Alberta leaves Canada. Now, with a vote coming up in October, the stay crowd is starting to get louder. Alberta's former Deputy Premier, Thomas Lukaszek, is one of the hundreds of volunteers traveling the province in his Unity bus.
11: I will be riding in this bus from town to town, from campground to campground, just reminding people that they have to sign up and they have to vote.
7: The Forever Canadian campaign just launched in Edmonton. New this morning, Saskatoon police out with the numbers from 2 days of checkpoints. Four vehicles with impaired drivers were impounded. 83 people got distracted driving tickets, and there were 169 tickets handed out for speeding. Also, 39 commercial vehicles were inspected. 17 of them were taken off the road. Raising money to help with medical research is no walk in the park for Megan Witherspoon. In this Saskatchewan story, Brittany Caffey is meeting the woman setting out on the adventure of a lifetime.
12: Why?
13: Good question. I know everybody asks that.
7: Today, Megan Weatherspoon is starting out on a 1,600-kilometer run from Stony Rapids to the Montana border. She's raising money for leukemia research in honor of her late mom. It'll be about a month of long days spent on Saskatchewan highways and grids, and nights won't be spent in comfort. She'll be in a tent.
13: I am a backcountry hiker, so I'm not too worried about camping for that amount of time.
7: Everyone asks why. And her answer, for her mom, and because she can. With the Saskatchewan Story, I'm Brittany Caffey, 650 CKOM.
14: Are you looking to book a summer getaway? Don't let AI scams rain on your parade. Cybersecurity expert Kane McGladry says if it seems too good to be true, it probably is.
15: If the deal defies basic supply and demand, like you're getting a $2,000 a night suite for $200, it's not an escape. It's a scam. AI is going to try to make it look convincing, but it's not going to change what we're all paying for vacations these days.
14: He says scammers often feed information from booking sites or data breaches into artificial intelligence to make it seem more legit. The search for a man trapped in a cave in New York State had the best possible outcome. Lieutenant John Gallin arrived at Merlin's Cave and found three people desperately trying to reach their friend who had slid into a tight spot. Gallin says the man stayed calm the entire time.
16: He did such a great job keeping a positive attitude. He was giving me thumbs up. We were telling jokes.
14: It took about 6 hours, but everyone went home safe and sound. The latest local news is as close as your phone. Check out CKOM.com, Saskatoon's homepage for news. 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CKOM weather. Air conditioners will be humming this week. Mainly sunny today, a high of 29. Tonight we'll see a few clouds, a low 14. Tomorrow, sunshine. Wind gusting to 50 and a high of 31. Wednesday, sunny, a high of 33 degrees. Across the province this hour, in Regina, Humboldt-Watrous, 20. Kindersley-Rosetown, the warm spot at 21. Yorkton, 17. North Battleford, 19. Prince Albert, 14. And in Saskatoon, mainly sunny, wind from the southeast at 18. The temperature sitting at 19 degrees. CKOM News Time is 10:06. I'm Erin McNutt, 650 CKOM.
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0: Welcome back to the show, Evan Bray. Good to have you here on a Monday morning. I hope you enjoyed a great weekend. The weather was very cooperative. The ability to get outside and enjoy it. I will say, Saturday evening at dusk, I swatted my first mosquito. And I mean, with the amount of water laying around right now, the amount of moisture that we've had this spring, you have to think we're going to have some mosquitoes this year. But yes, sitting out back, that first swat, it's like, okay, here we go. Speaking of pests, how about ticks? I have yet to see one, and I'm surprised. I mentioned we had the grandkids over the weekend, 5 and 2 years old. So we were running in the grass. We were playing in the grass. We were chasing. I told you we found a snake, chased it to a bush. I mean, all of this around the leaves of trees. So we get back from the park, from playing outside. We have to do the quick tick check without really telling them what we're doing. You don't want them freaking out. So you're just kind of like checking to make sure. Yeah. Okay. Everything looked good. Never did see a tick. However, when I started talking on the show this morning about the fact that we have a tick expert joining us momentarily, the number of texts that started coming through saying, wow, the ticks are terrible. Some pictures with people who walk through the tall grass and are just covered in wood ticks. And don't forget, they're found in parks, fields, backyards, tall grass, trees, you name it. We've got a guest here who can talk ticks better than many. Dr. Janet Sperling is an entomologist and president of the Canadian Lyme Disease Foundation. I'm happy to say we have connected with Dr. Janet Sperling by phone from her office in Edmonton. Thank you so much for giving us some time today.
1: Oh, it's my pleasure.
0: Tick season is here. Does it have to be when the temperature warms up? What do you consider tick season?
1: Yeah, well, tick season depends partly on the type of tick that we're talking about. Mm. So when we're talking about ticks in Saskatchewan, mostly we're talking about wood ticks. And so that's kind of nice that sort of June is the high point here. So if we were talking about Lyme disease ticks, I'd be talking about spring, where maybe they came up on a migratory bird, or maybe in the fall. But let's focus on the wood tick right now, the one that people are getting just, you know, hundreds, even thousands of wood ticks crawling all over their legs.
0: So maybe before we even jump into that, how many different types of ticks do we have in Saskatchewan?
1: A whole lot. And I'm going to say at least 12. And most of them are going to be found on wildlife. And so we're not going to run into them very often. And so if you're a hunter, of course, it's going to be different. And if you're a trapper, you're going to run into some really interesting ticks. So I would say, certainly as an entomologist, trappers and veterinarians send me the most interesting ticks. Mm. And the most exciting and sort of dramatic ticks come from BC. So you've got a lot of things to recommend Saskatchewan, but I would say you don't have a huge number of really wicked ticks, which is nice.
0: What are Lone Star ticks?
1: Yeah, Lone Star ticks come up on the migratory birds. They're a nasty little tick. I don't think you would expect to get more than one or two a year in Saskatchewan. Hopefully you're never actually going to run into them.
0: Okay.
1: But if you go down in like the east coast of the U.S., they can end up being an extremely important tick, and it can cause that alpha-gal syndrome. And that's terrible because that means you can't eat red meat. Mm. And I can't think of much worse than a barbecue in Saskatchewan and, you know, not being able to have red meat.
0: Right. We don't want that. Okay. So let's get back to the predominant ones that we are seeing. And again, thank you. Thank you to the creepy crawly pictures we've had, because the number of people that are sending us pictures this morning with not just one, Dr. Sperling, but like many ticks on their arms, on their pants, tells me they are out in full force already.
1: Oh, absolutely. And I have some horror stories from friends who have cottages in Saskatchewan. And they said when they were growing up, they never had a tick. You know, it was something they knew there was such a thing, but they never ran into it. And now when they go out to the cottage, they have to take a pair of tweezers with them. And then even pull ticks out of the seams of their jeans So when you get a bad tick season in Saskatchewan, it's a bad season.
0: It's interesting that you just say that you were talking with people that said years ago they don't remember ticks to the same degree that we have them now. I have a text here from Sheldon, who texts in regularly to our program from Estevan, and essentially he's saying that. He said, when you have your tick expert on the show, can you ask, have they gotten worse? Because it didn't feel like we had them in the droves that they are now.
1: Absolutely. Absolutely. And that when I talk to entomologists who have been entomologists for many decades, they just said it's astonishing how fast they managed to really build up these massive populations.
0: So is there anything that is contributing to the growth of the population of ticks right now?
1: Sure. I would say one of the first things is we used to have fewer deer. Don't you think that if you had a farm and a deer walked across a farm, you probably shot it and ate it? So we had much sort of smaller farms. There was a lot more control of the farmers just kind of eating the deer that came past. So I think things have changed. You know, we've got now the farms are more spread out. They're bigger farms. We're tolerating deer in cities. Certainly I can tell you, deer and coyotes in the city where I live, it's just utterly commonplace, where it used to be pretty unusual.
0: And so ticks, to your point, ticks, this is not just a rural Saskatchewan thing. Ticks can be found anywhere, obviously, in any of the parks where they maybe go out and do some spraying for mosquitoes. That does nothing for ticks.
1: Correct. It's a sad thing that ticks are just basically little tanks. And so I can tell you the astonishing thing about a tick. If you send me a tick, often people will say, oh, I think it's dead. I'm sorry. I'm sending you a dead tick. And all I have to do is open up the little baggie and breathe on it. And the carbon dioxide in my breath and the warmth is enough for that tick to wake up and start swinging its arms around. So they are tanks. They can live a long time, especially these dermacentra ticks, the wood ticks. They're really tough, and it's really hard to kill them.
0: We're chatting wood ticks today with Dr. Janet Sperling, who's an entomologist, president of the Canadian Lyme Disease Foundation. So let's talk about it from a Lyme disease, because there is a serious side to this, obviously. How common is it that humans, and let's talk about Saskatchewan, come into contact with a tick and it results in Lyme disease?
1: Yeah, much less often than in Ontario and Quebec. They have a much bigger problem. But there is definitely a problem in Saskatchewan. So one of the confusions is that the tick that carries the Lyme disease, it's a slightly different tick that's most commonly associated. It's more unusual. But people, because they have this, you see the big wood tick, sometimes you're not making a distinction between the wood tick, which is actually more likely to give you something like rickettsias or tularemia. There are other diseases, but they're all treated with the same antibiotic. So if you go to the doctor and you say, I removed a tick, I have this red expanding rash, the doctor's going to give you antibiotic. But there's this idea that the dermacentra, the wood tick, does not transmit Lyme disease. Well, it doesn't transmit it as often as the other tick, but certainly I can tell you that there are examples of people who have that wood tick. It's removed from them. They have the expanding rash. They test positive for Lyme disease. And then the doctor says, well, you must have got Lyme disease from a different tick bite. Well, it's possible, but I also think it's possible that they got Lyme disease from a dermacentra. So not as much as it is in places like Ontario and Quebec, but I still think it's an open question.
0: Let's talk about what Lyme disease is, because there are many people, me included, not an expert in it. So what is Lyme disease? What are the complications?
1: Lyme disease is a bacterium, and so it responds to antibiotics. That's what's really nice about it. And it's one of these bacteria that's very unlikely you're going to get it unless you have a tick bite. And that's because the tick and the bacterium have co-evolved for millions of years, like since the time of the dinosaurs. So this is a nice little co-evolution. And then the tick saliva helps the bacteria to get past the immune system of the human or whatever animal it's feeding on.
0: Hmm.
1: So, the bacteria will give you, to start, something kind of nonspecific. You sort of feel like, oh, I'm tired, I got the flu, I'm just not quite right. But if it's not treated and it goes on long enough, you can be incredibly sick. It can get into your nervous system. It can make you so exhausted you can't get off the couch. It can cause problems with your heart if it ends up in your heart, problems with your brain if it ends up in your brain. So it's a very sort of difficult diagnosis to make in the first place. And up until recently, there was a feeling that, oh, you can't get Lyme disease in Saskatchewan, so the doctors weren't even thinking about it, which means if you're not looking for it, you certainly aren't going to find it.
0: So is there, I mean, it's tough because, I mean, people feeling tired or flu-like, very easy to write that off as just that. Are there certain symptoms that you would suggest to someone, you know what, it's better to go and get checked out because you need to determine whether or not, I mean, clearly having a wood tick who has bit you is one sign that might be an indicator, but is there anything else?
1: Sure. If you have the tick bite, and sometimes what you might consider doing, just kind of take a picture of it, draw a circle around where the edge is. If the edge of that rash starts going out, then that's called erythema migrans. It's a rash that expands out from where the tick bit you. It doesn't have to be a perfect circle. It can be kind of a jagged circle. It can be just kind of an angry red rash. But generally, the rash itself isn't the big problem. You look at it and you think, oh, it's kind of weird, but you're not thinking too much about the rash. The problem is that over time, and maybe 30 days later, you suddenly feel like you've been hit by a truck. And you think, oh, man, I don't know what this is, but I am so sick. And you had the infection, but your body was able to fight it off for a while. And then something else tips you over the edge. So that's why whenever you remove the tick, I really recommend throwing it into a little Ziploc baggie, writing the date and where you think you picked up that tick, and then just throw it in the freezer. If you end up getting some sickness, some non-specific sickness, like it's kind of unusual to think that you would get the flu in June, for example, then you can test the tick. And that would then allow the doctor to know what you were exposed to. Maybe it's Lyme disease, maybe it's one of the other tick-borne diseases, and there's certainly a lot of them.
0: Hmm.
1: But it gives your doctor a lot more information knowing how to go forward.
0: Entomologist Dr. Janet Sperling is my guest. We've only got a minute and a half or so left, but there's a couple things. What's the proper removal? We hear people talking about you don't want to leave the head of the tick in. Is that a thing?
1: Yep. So the good news about the wood tick, it actually has short mouthparts. So comparing it to the Lyme disease tick, it's a lot easier to remove. So that's one of the good things in Saskatchewan. You can use fine-pointed tweezers. You can use a little tick key or a tick scoop. And then you want to remove the tick, just pull it straight out. Now, it probably is going to release fairly quickly because of the short mouthparts. If it's the Lyme disease tick, you have to be much more patient, and you're going to have to hold that tick, count to 60. You're probably not going to get to 60, but you have to remember that it takes a lot longer for the longer mouth parts to release.
0: Okay. What about medication? People that have pets know you can get something to help protect your dogs against ticks. Nothing like that available for humans?
1: No, and that's because ticks, the dogs actually have a much shorter lifespan. So in terms of putting some of the drugs that you put on your dog on a human, I would, really kind of worry about that. I think that it's something you need to be very careful to do the tick check, but you and I could wear permethrin-treated clothing, so you can put the insecticide on the outside and then take the clothes off, and you can use Icaridin or DEET, the various insect repellents. You can do the careful tick check. Remember, the tick will walk on you before it actually attaches.
0: Right.
1: So that's why if you're walking in a group, you keep an eye on your buddy and you say, oh, gee, I think I see a tick on your back.
0: Yeah, I think about, oh my gosh, the number of ticks over the years. Growing up on a farm, I mean, we were constantly pulling ticks off. But it's one of those things. Just standing here talking to you right now, I'm scratching as we're chatting. And I think, Dr. Sperling, I think people have that that impact or that reaction to this type of discussions. I appreciate you giving us some time on the show today. Thanks so much.
1: Thank you very much.
0: That's entomologist Dr. Janet Sperling. She's president of the Canadian Lyme Disease Foundation. Lots of great resources out there and lots of great texts coming in involving wood ticks. We'll get to a couple of those when we come back after the break here on 980 CJME and 650 CKOM.
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0: don't mean. Why is it when we talk about things like wood ticks that you subconsciously feel like, oh, I feel like I could feel something crawling on your ankle or something as you're talking about it? Thank you very much, Dr. Janet Sperling, entomologist and president of the Canadian Lyme Disease Foundation, for stopping by the show. The notion of, first time I've ever heard this, if you are bit by a wood tick, so it's stuck into your skin, her suggestion is use some tweezers or whatever that you can pull it straight, carefully, but straight out, put it in a baggie, seal it, write the date on it, throw it in the freezer. This isn't about killing the wood tick. It's about keeping it should you get sick, which is, I mean, all the years and all the wood ticks that I've either pulled off of me, or I remember my brother, my sister growing up on the farm, our dog, gosh, our dog had no end. We had a border collie on the farm, longer hair. She always had burrs or you name it on her. Of course, she was a farm dog. So we, you know, when you're giving her a little pat as she walks by and you notice you feel something, you're like, oh yeah, she must have a wood tick. I remember Dad pulling them off. But anyway, this notion of keeping them in case you get sick so they can be tested is not something that I've ever done. Dad would usually burn them. And to this day, that's what I will do. Throw them in a ashtray or a dish or whatever and light them on fire and burn them. Certainly, if it's crawling on you, taking it and just throwing it back outside does you no good. It's back out there again. Austin from Glen Ewan says, I'm seeding and I had to stop and strip down to my gotch. Apparently, I walked through a tick nest. I counted 23. He said, my dad's laughing at me. I didn't find it very funny. Thanks for the tick. Tom in Saskatoon, I was at the ranch the other day. I found 15 crawling on me, and later that day, another 6 or 7 under my clothes. Howard from Leroy said, I remember my grandfather shooting jackrabbits and then burning them because they looked like they had rolled in gray marbles. Hundreds of ticks attached to a jackrabbit. Howard, thank you for the text there, and thank you to everyone who joined the conversation on wood ticks. We're only half done. We've got a full show with lots yet to come. Clive Wayhill and hospital security coming up at the top of the hour. But next, the importance of small talk. Small talk with a stranger actually leads to a happier, healthier life. That's where we go next, here on 980 CJME and 650 CKOM.
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2: CKOM news time is 10:30. I'm Gerald Bowman. Starting this week, we are now the very first country to launch a hybrid AI weather system, with Environment Canada using AI for long-term forecasts. We'll see how the first week goes. 29 for a high today, then 30s expected right through Sunday. Patience and an eagle eye key in navigating our streets right now. City wrapping up pothole repairs. 3,700 have been reported so far this year. That's up 2,000 from last year. Mixed signals and a possible peace deal between the U.S. and Iran. On Saturday, President Donald Trump said an agreement had been largely negotiated. Iran says a degree of understanding has been reached system, with Environment Canada using AI for long-term forecasts. We'll see how the first week goes. 29 for a high today, then 30s expected right through Sunday. Patience and an eagle eye key in navigating our streets right now. City wrapping up pothole repairs. 3,700 have been reported so far this year. That's up 2,000 from last year. Mixed signals and a possible peace deal between the U.S. and Iran. On Saturday, President Donald Trump said an agreement had been largely negotiated. Iran says a degree of understanding has been reached with the U.S. on many

0: KOM weather for today. Sunny and hot. High 29. A few clouds for tonight. Low 14. Sunny up to 31 for tomorrow. Right now in Saskatoon, sunny and 19 degrees. It's 10:31. I'm Gerald Bowman, 650 CKOM. Now, the Real Ag Minute with Sean Haney.
1: A major piece of Western Canada's grain handling landscape is changing hands to satisfy federal regulators. Parrish and Heimbecker has signed a consent agreement with the Competition Bureau requiring the company to divest its newly acquired Grains Connect elevator in Reefford, Saskatchewan. The Bureau claimed the $150 million deal would significantly reduce competition for local wheat farmers. However, P&H is making it clear they don't agree with the watchdog's math. The company stated that the sale is purely a pragmatic business decision to avoid prolonged regulatory delays, not an admission of market harm. P&H pointed directly to a 2022 precedent in Verdun, Manitoba, where the Competition Tribunal rejected the Bureau's narrow market definitions. While P&H maintains that local farmers will still have plenty of marketing options, the Reefford facility must now be sold to an approved buyer, adding a new competitive wild card to the West Central Harvest Playbook. I'm Sean Haney.
2: And now, Prosperity Saskatchewan, presented by the Government of Saskatchewan and Nutrien.
3: The Blairmore ring is not the promissory ring Paul Bunyan gave to his fiancée. In reality, the ring enabled the Saskatchewan potash industry to happen. In the 1950s, they were trying to sink mine shafts into the potash deposits at Elsask and Patience Lake. As they went down, they hit the Blairmore, a vast underground water-bearing layer that leaked and wreaked havoc on the mine shaft. So to overcome this, in the 1960s, they temporarily froze the ground, dug a little, then inserted a cast iron ring, a 5-meter-wide, 28-ton cast iron ring. They then repeated the process over and over again until about 100 of these little rings were stacked up on each other, creating a massive cast iron tube. They had thus sealed off the Blairmore and were able to access the potash. Now, if you go out to the Saskatoon Western Development Museum, you'll see a Blairmore ring on display. Paul Bunyan's fiance has not been seen. I'm Eric Anderson from CIMSA.
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13: Hey, it's Evan Bray. Quick story for you. A few years ago, I was down in Phoenix. I was driving around looking for just a quick bite to eat, and I found this little out-of-the-way sub place. It was pretty neat in there. The walls covered in firefighter stuff. I even got a friendly 1012 when I opened the door, which is apparently code for a welcome call. Well, knowing my past in emergency services, you can see why I smiled, but I was not prepared for how good my sub was. Oh my gosh. I ordered the engineer, turkey, provolone cheese, savory little mushrooms. And while the bun was toasted, the fixins were steamed. This is a sandwich so good,

0: I can't describe it. And for a talk show guy like me, that's saying something. And I was happy to learn they have locations here in Saskatoon. I'm talking about Firehouse Subs. I eat them. I love them. They're delicious and unique, and I want you to love them too. I'm Evan Bray. Once you try Firehouse, no other sandwich will do.
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0: Well, this advice from Rick Springfield, don't talk to strangers, is the exact opposite of actually what we are going to talk about in this next segment. I'm looking forward to this because if you think about day-to-day living, whether you're in line to grab a coffee, you're at the grocery store waiting to pay at the till, maybe you're riding transit, you're on an airplane, in an elevator, doesn't matter. The chances of you being in close proximity to someone that you don't know, number one, high. Number two, likely that one of you will initiate a quick, hey there, how's it going? Or how about this hot weather? About time we got this weather. You know, those types of small talk engagements. I'm famous for that. In fact, Jody often laughs because I typically will do that wherever we go. I think some people are more prone to doing that than others. Well, we've got a guest today that does work on this, studies this, actually, the psychology of kindness. That's the type of research that Dr. Gillian Sandstrom does at the University of Sussex, and is the author of Once Upon a Stranger, The Science of How Small Talk Can Add Up to a Big Life. It's a cool concept, and I welcome Dr. Gillian Sandstrom to the show. Thank you so much for giving us some time today.
1: Thank you for having me.
0: So what got you interested in this line of study? This is a pretty unique area.
1: I know. I'm like, really? Someone can make a living doing this? But yes, in fact. I mean, my dad talks to strangers all the time. And so I grew up seeing him do it. And he absolutely loves it. He always get people laughing. And it was also really useful, you know, like if we needed an extra table at the restaurant, we just send that over to ask someone if we could have another chair. It would take him forever to come back because he'd start chatting and he'd come back with a story as well as the chair. But I never did it because I was super shy. And so I kind of grew up thinking, you know, some people do this, some people don't. And then one day, in my 30s, so it took me a while, I sort of accidentally had a conversation with a stranger. You know, I didn't set out, like, I didn't have an intention of, like, I'm going to talk to someone. But there was this lady on the subway in Toronto, and she had this beautiful-looking cupcake, and I just really wanted to know where she got it. And so I asked her, and I thought that would be it, that she would tell me where she got it. But we ended up having a really nice chat, and by the end of our conversation, she had taught me that people can ride ostriches. And I thought, oh my goodness, all the, you know, there's just so much to learn and
0: right.
1: So much, you know, it makes your world bigger and richer to have these little conversations with people.
0: Even though
1: I was super shy, I started doing it a bit more often.
0: And I think you highlighted that there when you talked about your dad and then you as you got more comfortable doing it. But some people do this very naturally. I mentioned my wife always kind of laughs at the fact that I'm quick and happy to talk to, whether it's a teller at the store, someone that we bump into in an elevator going up to a hotel room, you know, just having a quick, pleasant conversation. And you usually get a vibe back from that person if they're interested in having that conversation with you as well.
1: I think so. Yeah, I think you can read the room a bit. And I mean, I also think sometimes that people who maybe don't come across, like some people are just naturally smiley and friendly, and it's you know, you think, oh, they're going to be someone who wants to talk. But sometimes it's the people who, you know, sometimes people are stuck in their head for a second, and if you just stop and say something, you know, you maybe wouldn't have guessed that they would be receptive, but they turn out to be just as receptive too. So,
0: and you do, your research actually shows that these little interactions matter, don't they?
1: Yeah, and in so many different ways. So, they benefit you, like the person who starts the interaction. So you tend to be in a better mood afterwards and you feel connected to other people, which is just a really important thing for humans. We cannot thrive if we don't feel connected and seen and valued by other people.
0: 1-877.
1: The person you talk to.
0: Go ahead. Sorry. Yep.
1: The person you talk to also benefits in the same way. So they tend to be in a better mood and feel more connected as well. Both people tend to learn something. But I think there's also societal benefits. So, you know, I've had hundreds and hundreds of conversations now. And I think maybe the biggest benefit is the cumulative one, that it's not just the individual conversations and what you might get from each of those, which, you know, maybe you have a laugh or you get a good recommendation for a restaurant or whatever. But I think they add up to feeling like people are generally okay and that you can walk through the world sort of feeling safer and more trusting of other people.
0: I was just going to say, I threw out the phone number 1-877-332-8255 because I am welcoming texts on this conversation as we go along. A number of people volunteering positive interactions they've had with complete strangers. But one of our texters suggesting here, Dr. Sandstrom, that technology hasn't helped in this regard, because if you look at, they're using an elevator in a building. If you step on the elevator, people are now very prone to put their phone out in front of them, which almost says, don't talk to me, I'm busy. Would you agree?
1: Yeah, I think sometimes people use it as a defense mechanism because maybe they are busy, maybe they're just nervous, or I think we're out of practice, and I think technology has certainly contributed to that, but also just how we've designed our public spaces. We just have fewer requirements to talk to strangers these days, so I think we have to choose them. I think there's still plenty of opportunities, but we're not choosing to use them, and so I guess what I'm trying to do is tell people just how much there is to gain if you do it, and try to help people realize that they're more capable than they might think. Because we do tend to get in our heads and think we don't have the skills.
0: Right. Dr. Gillian Sandstrom is my guest. Again, the author of Once Upon a Stranger, The Science of How Small Talk Can Add Up to a Big Life. She is a psychology of kindness researcher at the University of Sussex. Is there a correlation between like people actually being happier and tied to those same people being interested in, willing to have random conversations with strangers?
1: As far as we can tell, yes. And that association has been found in multiple countries. So it's been found here in the UK. It's been found in Turkey. It's even been found in Japan. So the people who tend to have these kind of conversations with, you know, the person at the coffee shop or the bus driver tend to be the people who are a bit more satisfied with their lives.
0: Is kindness contagious? Is that a thing?
1: Yeah, I mean, there is some research showing that if we see, you know, if we see someone else doing something kind, we tend to want to be more kind as well. So it does sort of spread. Yeah.
0: It's interesting. I'm curious to know what surprised you the most. You're doing this work of researching basically the psychology of kindness. Is there something that surprises you about human connection that you've learned?
1: I mean, a couple of things. I think it surprises me how hard we are on ourselves and how sticky it is. Like I started by trying to understand, what are people afraid of? Like, what do people think might happen if they were to reach out and talk to a stranger? And I thought, if I'm going to figure out what people are worried about, and I'll figure out how to fix, you know, reduce those fears, and then, you know, people will be more willing to talk. But they're really, really sticky. If I manage to reduce fears about one thing, people will just worry about something else. Yeah. So it really is something we're anxious about, and I think it's because connection is so important to us that we're really nervous that we're not going to get it right.
0: Dr. Gillian Sandstrom is my guest. If there's one thing for listeners of our conversation to take away from your work, what do you hope it is?
1: I think it's just, you know, I hope that when people go to the store or stand in a line or get on the bus, that they realize that talking to someone is an opportunity for a laugh, to learn something, to feel connected, and then it's a way to spread kindness and make the world a little bit better.
0: This has been a great chat. Dr. Gillian Sandstrom, thanks so much for joining our program.
1: Thank you for having me.
0: All the way from the University of Sussex, by the way. Great to have her on the show. She is the author of Once Upon a Stranger, The Science of How Small Talk Can Add Up to Big Life. She's a psychology of kindness researcher. That sounds to me like a fun area of research. The book is a great read. And I'm curious to know, are you that type of person? Are you the person who is prone to having these random conversations with the person you bump into at the coffee shop? You don't know them. You're standing in line. Are you talking? Or do you have your face buried in your phone and you're trying to avoid? Because I know those people as well, and I'm not casting judgment on it, because some people just don't feel comfortable having those types of personal conversations. And then you've got others. We've all got those friends who it's impossible to get away from them once you open up a conversation and start talking. It's the one thing that I love about doing the job that I do. I walk into a coffee shop in Saskatoon or even the grocery store. Recently, this happened to me where people feel like they know you because you're having these types of conversations every day. And so it feels very genuine. They will come up and actually just start a conversation that maybe I was having on the radio that day and continue it as if nothing ever happened. And I love that part of this job. 1-877-332-8255. Are you a small talk expert? Is that your go-to? Feels like a Saskatchewan thing to me, and I know I'm generalizing, but I feel like we're good at that in this province. Love to hear your stories. Give me a call. Shoot me a text. 1-877-332-8255. We'll take a break and be right back here on 980 CJME and 650 CKOM.
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0: Small talk with strangers. Is that something you do regularly? I just had Dr. Jillian Sandstrom on, who is a psychology of kindness researcher. That sounds like a fun job. I'm going to say it again. And she actually wrote a book on this called Once Upon a Stranger, The Science of How Small Talk Can Add Up to a Big Life. Judging by the texts that are coming in, this is a thing that people like to do. Tom in Regina said, often while I'm waiting to pick up food or for other things, if someone is looking at their phone, I will actually initiate a conversation. I'll usually say something like, what did we do before we had smartphones? And people will often start smiling and laughing and say, talk to one another, which is so true. Cal in Oxbow said, great segment. I love the idea of a friendly small world talk. My experience is people love to get along and learn from each other and have these types of interactions. Bobby and Bigger said, I was walking down the street. A random person said to me, you look really nice today. And it had a profound effect on me. I frequently pay it forward by saying the same thing to other people. 1-877-332-8255. I have Deb Walker on the phone. Deb, you had this happen to you. In fact, it was a stranger that helped you in your time of need.
1: It was, absolutely.
0: What's your story?
1: My story is this happened over 15 years ago when I was living on my own in my house in Rosemont. It was winter time, and I was going somewhere. I was backing out of the garage, and the rear wheels of my car got stuck in the icy ruts in the alley, and I couldn't go anywhere. Absolutely stuck. The ruts were really deep. Out of nowhere, this fellow appeared. I had never seen him before. He was just there. And he pulled me out, and I went on my way, and I never saw him again after that. And if I've ever had a guardian angel ever in my life, that absolutely was it.
0: Did he talk to you while he was doing that?
1: Not really.
0: He just pushed you out and got you on your way.
1: Yep. Actually, he had to pull me out. He had to hook up my car.
0: Oh, I see.
1: It was that deep.
0: Oh.
1: And then I was able to go on my way, and before I knew it, he was gone. I mean, he literally just appeared out of nowhere, and then he was gone.
0: I love it. Great interactions with complete strangers. So Nicole Garn, who is the executive producer of this program, is telling me this morning a story that resulted in quite a conversation with a name that many people recognize. I said, this is too good not to bring you on. Nicole, thanks for joining the show.
2: Yeah.
0: A talk with a stranger yielded what?
2: I got to meet Taylor Swift.
0: Okay. You've got a minute and a half to tell the story.
2: Okay. So my mom and I saw Taylor Swift in 2018 in Minneapolis, and her and I went together, and then some girl, she sat beside us. She came by herself. And of course, obviously we have the love of Taylor Swift. So we're immediately striking up a conversation.
0: Just chit-chatting.
2: Yeah, of course. And this was when Taylor's team was still doing, they would come out into the crowd and pick people to meet Taylor after the show.
0: Right.
2: And she looked at us and she's like, can we make a pact? If they select me, I'll bring you guys. And if they select you, can you bring me? And my mom and I are like, well, of course. Like, what are the odds this actually happens?
0: So they would like select you to go on stage.
2: To meet Taylor.
0: After
2: the show. Okay. Yes. And no one tapped our shoulder during the show. So we thought, oh, maybe we didn't get our chance. But we turn around and Jessa was her name. And she's talking to Taylor Swift's mom. And then
0: this is the stranger you were sitting
2: beside. Exactly. Yes. And then Taylor Swift's mom is suddenly looking at me and my mom. And then she asks the infamous question, well, would you like to meet Taylor? And of course we all say yes, and we're crying, and
0: wow.
2: It was all thanks to Jessa.
0: Random stranger.
2: Yeah.
0: And you met Taylor Swift.
2: Yeah.
0: Well, it was important to have the conversation.
2: It was.
0: I appreciate you stopping by the studio. Thanks so much, Nicole. 1-877-332-8255. I love this text, and I'm going to keep it anonymous on the request of the texter. But this texter says, I've been struggling with depression lately, and I've forced myself to do one nice thing for a stranger, whether it's hold the door or say hello, tell them to have a good day, whatever it might be, just chat with them, because it gets you talking, it gets you out in the public again, and I know it helps with positivity. Thank you so much for that text. Dawn in Regina says, as a kid on the farm, I was shy and had a stutter, but I learned how to overcome that just by chatting with people and forcing myself to start conversations. Hopefully I cheer someone up every day. Lots of people joining this conversation. I've yet to hear someone on the text line anyway that says, no, I don't want to have these conversations. Most people thrive on, enjoy, even if just a short exchange with a complete stranger. Thank you to all the texts that we got during that segment. Okay, we're going to take our break. We'll come back. Hospital safety and security. A new independent review has started, being led by Clive Wayhill. That's who we talk to next here on 980 CJME and 650 CKOM.
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12: CKOM news time is 11 o'clock. I'm Gerald Bowman, turning the heat dial up. More from the Prime Minister on Alberta. He says using separatism to gain leverage can be dangerous.
13: That is a very dangerous bluff.
12: And a very long run for a Saskatchewan woman.
14: You never need a reason to do an adventure. Some of us are just inclined to do that.
12: Right now in Saskatoon, sunny and 19 degrees. The last few days of May going to be sizzling. Up to 29 for today, then temperatures in the 30s all the way to Sunday.
15: This week you could be warmer than any moment in the last 2 years, even in the dog days of summer.
12: David Phillips with Environment Canada. 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CKOM's Abby Zivirink right now in the newsroom. Breaking it down for us.
16: As we know, predicting the weather isn't always accurate, but in the future that should change. The Weather Office will be using artificial intelligence to analyze decades of historical data in just minutes, on top of their traditional weather forecasting models. It's rolling out this week, and they're saying this will make weather forecasts more reliable overall.
12: Thanks a lot, Abby. CKOM's Abby Zivirink. This morning, Pope Leo speaking out on artificial intelligence.
17: Pope Leo writing, quote, "We are truly experiencing an eclipse of the sense of what it means to be human," and warning of, quote, "the unbridled promotion and implementation of technology at the expense of human dignity and the damage caused when chatbots and other technologies exploit our need for human relationships." Leo also offering solutions, calling for government regulation and better protection for workers impacted by AI.
12: That's ABC's Tom Sophie Burridge. New today, Saskatoon police have the results of their recent two-day checkpoints. They happened last Wednesday and Thursday. Four vehicles were impounded because of impaired drivers. 83 people were given distracted driving tickets. There are also 169 tickets for speeding. Also, 39 commercial vehicles were inspected. 17 were taken right off the road. Right now, from the city of Saskatoon, the big push to repair potholes begins today with extra crews and contractors pitching in. So far, more than 3,700 potholes have been reported on the city's map. That is a huge increase over last year's stats. Happening today, business and trade will be on the table as the annual Western Premiers Conference kicks off in Kananaskis, west of Calgary. Premier Scott Moe will be there. Hey, new this morning, Prime Minister Mark Carney says using the idea of separation as leverage in future negotiations is a dangerous bluff. The PM says he saw those effects firsthand when he was the governor of the Bank of England after the Brexit vote, and warns that people are still trying to undo the damage caused by that decision a decade later.
18: There's tremendous strengths that Canada brings to Alberta and Alberta brings to Canada. We are absolutely stronger together. We're better together. We're better people. We're wealthier together.
12: Alberta Premier Danielle Smith said last week she'll have a question in a referendum in October asking whether Albertans think the province should remain part of Canada or should begin the legal process for a separation referendum. Happening right now, there are reports of some progress, but no deal yet between the U.S. and Iran to reopen the Strait of Hormuz. President Donald Trump has posted that critics of the deal know nothing of the potential agreement. ABC's Ian Pannell has more from Tel Aviv.
19: There are some significant sticking points, not least what happens to Iran's highly enriched uranium. Remember that one of the main justifications for military action in the first place was to prevent Iran from having a nuclear weapon.
12: The deal will also end the war between Israel and Hezbollah. This morning, there is shock in Nova Scotia. Police say a missing newborn was found dead yesterday in a wooded area outside of Halifax. The investigation began after a 23-year-old woman who appeared to have recently given birth arrived at hospital in critical condition on Friday. Police have charged two people with concealing the body of a child and obstruction. Time now for a Saskatchewan story with Brittany Cafe. She is meeting a runner, taking on a 1,600-kilometer journey right across the province for a cause close to her heart.
20: Megan Weatherspoon says it like she's describing a morning jog.
21: It's pretty straightforward. I am just running all the way to the Montana border.
20: Her journey starts today in Stony Rapids, as far north as you can go in the province by road. Nadine Prevost with the Leukemia and Lymphoma Society of Canada tells me this run is raising more than just money. It's raising awareness.
22: Gut cancer is the fourth most common cancer in Canada, but it's difficult to raise awareness because it's not a visible part of your body.
20: 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With a Saskatchewan story, I'm Brittany Cafe, 650 CKOM.
12: 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CKOM weather for today: sunny, high 29 degrees. A few clouds for us tonight with a low of 14. More sunshine, more heat for tomorrow, up to 31. Right now in Regina, 20 degrees. Kindersley, 21. Humboldt and Watrous, both 20. Yorkton, 17 degrees. Prince Albert, 14. North Battleford, 19. Right now in Saskatoon, sunny and 19 degrees. CKOM News Time is 11:06. I'm Gerald Bowman, 650 CKOM.
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0: Love the texts that have been flowing in since our last guest. We had Dr. Jillian Sandstrom on talking about essentially how it's good for you. It's good for your health. It's good for your outlook on life to spend time talking, just casual, quick, candid conversation with strangers. It's actually healthy. And the number of people that continue to text in, this is a Saskatchewan thing for sure. Reading the texts, reading the number of stories people are sharing. I will share more of those as we move through the morning. But I guarantee you my next guest is someone who randomly talks to strangers. He's that kind of guy. Clive Wayhill, many of you know as the former chief of the Saskatoon Police Service. After retiring from that job, he was the chief provincial coroner for a time period, and now he's taken on another responsibility. Just this week, it was announced that Clive will be heading up that independent review that's promised for hospitals in the province when we talk about the government of Saskatchewan, the Saskatchewan Health Authority, coming together to look at security and safety in healthcare facilities. Clive Wayhill, who's doing that work along with the team, is joining us by phone now. Chief, it's hard not to call you Chief. Welcome to the show.
1: Well, I guess the same goes for you, Chief.
0: And you are, I'm sure, the ultimate at talking to strangers. That was the whole last segment we did, but I'm guessing if you're in an elevator with someone riding up to a business meeting or something, you're going to have small talk with that person.
1: Absolutely. I think that's what makes the world go round.
0: Yeah, for sure. And I know you well enough to know that. Well, congratulations. I don't know if that's the right response, but I do think it's great news that we've got you heading up this team. How did this come to be for you?
1: Well, it's actually the contract is with Buckingham Security and Investigations, and Rod Buckingham, who owns the company, contacted me and said there's a chance that he may be getting a contract for this, if I'd be interested. And I've been in the public sector for a lot of years, as you well know, Evan, and the last couple I've been in the private sector. And this was an opportunity, I think, for me to get back into my I would say, comfort zone, working in the public arena again.
0: So let's talk a little bit about, because when the public reads, like I've got the story in front of me, the news story that broke last week that this independent review was being launched. Help us understand what the scope of this piece of work is. What is it that you're hoping to do?
1: Absolutely. It's a very wide range look at what's going on within the Saskatchewan Health Authority right across the province. So within the scope, we'll be doing getting information from a jurisdictional scan. We want to see what's going on across Canada and maybe find some best practices. We're going to look at the protective services officers themselves, their training, and any development that they may need there. I mean, this is really a look at safety for patients, for visitors, or for the staff within the Saskatchewan Health Authority, whether that be doctors, nurses, or protective services officers themselves.
0: Mm-hmm.
1: So one of the main things on this is going to be talking to stakeholders. So, you know, we'll be reaching out to First Nations organizations, new Canadian organizations, doctors, nurses, protective services staff, very, very wide range on what we're going to try to cover here in the next 6 months or so.
0: And is it fairly broad in terms of geography too, Clive? Like, it's not just the big centers, this is province-wide?
1: Absolutely. We've got 26 sites that the ministry has asked us to look at. So we're going right from Estevan in the south, right as far north as the Île de Crosse.
0: And in that work, is it healthcare centers? Is it hospitals? Is it anything health related? There's a number of questions that have even come in this morning on our program since we started talking about it, just wanting to understand kind of how broad of a scope. Does it have to be a hospital or could it be something defined differently within the healthcare realm?
1: Well, there are some, you know, smaller healthcare facilities that aren't, you know, the main hospitals that we'll be looking at. But, I mean, primarily we're going to be looking at, Regina, Saskatoon, Prince Albert, the larger cities, and then some of the smaller cities around the province and some of the larger towns that have hospitals. And we'll be actually doing some site visits there, talking to the staff, looking at the physical security of the building, talking to people about their own safety, and just putting all the pieces together provincially.
0: Okay, we're chatting today with Clive Wayhill, former Saskatoon Police Chief. Also former deputy chief of the Regina Police Service. I always need to try and get that in there as well. But Clive is doing this work, performing this review, as he mentioned, on behalf of Buckingham Security Services, who has the contract with the province. How long will this review take? And are you working with a team of people, or is this first piece just yourself, Clive?
1: No, this is absolutely a team effort. Rod's given me about 30 people that I can work with as a team. So we have some subject matter experts, so some are experts on training, some are on experts on use of force, some are experts on how to put place cameras or screening devices in organizations. Some are people that are really good talking to communities, so we can get some good stakeholder input as well. So I have about 30 people at my disposal. We've divvied that up into special teams for special projects to move ahead and try and get this done as quickly as we can.
0: We've actually had a fair number of talk just kind of evolved naturally over the last few days about the scene in front of hospitals in a couple of cases. St. Paul's comes up, it seems, regularly in Saskatoon, where because of all of the social issues that we are seeing throughout our communities, people who are going to St. Paul's, whether for it's an appointment or to visit someone, talk about that is even, it doesn't leave them feeling safe. It doesn't leave them feeling secure. There's a number of people asking for money, asking for cigarettes, or just in a very poor health state themselves. So will it be hospital and hospital groundwork that you do that would be part of the scope, Clive?
1: Absolutely. That's a great point, Evan. Not only are we looking at internal issues within hospital facilities or SHA facilities, we're looking at the perimeter around them as well, too. So it's a full encompassing look. Let's look at what's going on outside the buildings. Let's look what we have there for physical security, and I mean infrastructure by that. And then let's look what we have inside for the security for the patients, the visitors, and the staff that work there.
0: The fact that we wanted to chat with you today, just as you're embarking on this journey, was just to get a sense of the scope of the project. Do you expect, like as you're doing this work, that there might be some low-hanging fruit, some easy-to-fix issues that could get tweaked along the way, or will it all wait until the final report is out?
1: I'm sure that we'll find some. There's always a little bit of low-hanging fruit in any review that you do. We'll be giving the ministry an interim report around 90 days into it. So we'll see what comes up in the first 90 days. You know, what's important right now, I think, for us, Evan, is we have to go out and see really what is happening right now so that we can do a comparison. And, you know, it's almost back to the old-fashioned gap analysis that was around for years ago, that saying, you look at what you have now, what the future state would be, and then try to fill that gap with some recommendations.
0: Some best practices from outside of the borders of Saskatchewan factor into this at all?
1: Absolutely. The jurisdictional scan is right Canada-wide.
0: Okay. Well, we appreciate you giving us a little bit of time just to help us understand the scope of this. Maybe not your answer to give, but will the final report that you give to government, to Saskatchewan Health Authority, be publicly available? Do you know?
1: You know, I haven't discussed that at all with the ministry. I guess that would be a decision that they'll make. We'll do the report, fulfill our contract, and then it will be given to the ministry.
0: Is there anything that people listening to this should know? Is there a way people can help? Do you have a line where you can take, you know, people's information if they have something that they would like you to look at?
1: Yes. And the press release that came out last week, it has a email address in there. It's service at buckinghamsecurities.com. So if anyone has any concerns or any input that they may have, we're certainly welcome to entertain that. You know, one of the biggest things that we're going to try to do and tackle, I guess, Evan, is, you know, there's thousands of nurses in the province, but we can't talk to every individual nurse. So we have to find some ways to get information in. I'll be working with, you know, the Union for Nurses, SUN. I'll be working with QP, the unions that actually protect services officers fall under, SGEU. So there'll be a lot of work with the unions as well, too, to help us gather some information.
0: I know in the release that was done last week, the province noted areas of the review will not include activities beyond the scope of security provided by protective services. So this doesn't get into the role of police agencies, for example, but I'm guessing through the work you do, it may highlight room for expansion, cooperation, things like that.
1: Yes, we have to do a service review on that, on the different models that are going on across the province. Some hospitals have their security from the SHA. Some have third-party security companies working for them. And some cities like Regina have a police and community safety officers mixed in with the protective services officers there. So there's different models that are occurring across the province.
0: Mm-hmm.
1: We're looking into.
0: I'm asking the question just to have it on record, because I also understood this from the government during the release last week, but you will not be looking at anything around the delivery of healthcare services, correct?
1: Oh, that's very important, and there's a few misunderstandings about that. We are not looking into individual cases or complaints that have happened in the past. There's other areas that will investigate those, and we will not be looking into any of the healthcare procedures that happen within an emergency or within a hospital. This is strictly to look at the safety and security of the patients, the visitors, and the staff that work there.
0: It's an important piece of work. Clive, I'm glad you're doing it, and maybe perhaps we can check in or chat a little bit closer to the end of your work.
1: I'm always happy to come on the Evan Bray Show.
0: Thanks, Clive. Appreciate your time.
1: Bye-bye.
0: Clive Wayhill, former Saskatoon Police Service Chief. He was Chief Provincial Coroner for a while, and now has taken on the responsibility of performing this independent review for hospitals in the province, healthcare facilities in the province, on behalf of the government of Saskatchewan and the Saskatchewan Health Authority. So this will be going on for about the next 6 months. Buckingham Security Services is the company that has been procured to do this work, and Clive will lead it. As you heard him say, he's got a fairly significant team with different service matter experts. But I think, as importantly, and I take great solace knowing Clive, first of all, as a leader and a professional, that outreach will happen to the groups that need to have their voices heard, whether it's users of the hospital, patients, citizens of our province, but also the healthcare professionals that work within there. We heard this morning when we went to Open Lines, we heard some stories about the numbers of nurses getting assaulted in both rural and urban Saskatchewan. We, of course, have heard many people talk about people loitering and hanging around outside of healthcare facilities in a way that doesn't leave users of the facility feeling safe. As you just heard Clive say, that will all be part of this review. So, I never want to overestimate what we will have come from this, but I am very hopeful that this will yield some real obvious areas where change is needed and be a bit of a blueprint, if you will, for how the government of Saskatchewan and the Saskatchewan Health Authority can facilitate those changes to ensure that we've got safe and secure healthcare facilities that then can also focus on the importance of delivering healthcare services in our province. We'll take a break. We'll be right back here on 980 CJME and 650 CKOM.
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0: Thanks again to Clive Wayhill, who is undertaking this independent review for the province of Saskatchewan around hospital and healthcare facility safety and security. It is just launched actually here this past week and will be happening over the next 6 months. As mentioned, if you go to the Buckingham Security website, there is an email address there. If you have thoughts, opinions, something that you would like considered, you could always shoot your email in for the team there to consider. Well, talking, I want to go back to the conversation we had a little bit earlier this morning around the psychology of talking to strangers, the science of how small talk can add up to a big life. It's called Once Upon a Stranger, new book written by Dr. Jillian Sandstrom, who is a psychology of kindness researcher at the University of Sussex. The number of texts coming in from people has been steady since then, which is great. It's one of those opportunities to talk about being able to have conversations with people and do so in a way that, you know, builds those relationships. And one place, I hadn't thought of this, but Becky pointed it out in a text message where that kind of small talk can happen and be a great thing, is at a garage sale. She said, I was at a garage sale on the weekend. The people having the sale were so friendly. Three generations were there and they were all amazing. I wanted to ask them to be my friend, but it felt like it would come off as creepy. So I spent 45 minutes there checking out their stuff, but more importantly, having great conversations with them. Other texts on the text line on talking to strangers. I like a hi or a casual comment. It's usually returned in kind. But without literally pointing a finger, there are some people that walk through a door as it slams back at you. Don't share anything. Don't often offer anything back, not even a smile. Sharon in Regina suggesting maybe it comes back to how they were raised. In regards to small talk, this happens to me all the time. This is Darla, by the way. I personally love it, making connections through conversation. In fact, a few years ago, I was in the return line at Costco, and a lady behind me started chatting. Before you know it, we were both from the same area growing up. We had mutual relatives who we knew on opposite sides of our family. It was one of the most warm-hearted conversations I've ever had with a stranger, who now I can honestly say isn't a stranger. I truly believe sometimes these conversations can make someone who's having a crappy day have a much better day. We often don't know the burden that other people carry. Just be kind. Darla, thank you for the text. Christine saying, this is Christine from Moose Jaw saying what I threw out earlier. I think it is a Saskatchewan thing. Christine saying exactly that. Is this not a Saskatchewan thing? You think about, like, we're friendly people. We like to have a visit. We like to give a helping hand where we can. I agree with you. I think so too. Diane from Campsack. I was always a chatty Cathy. I got it from my dad, and my younger brothers like that as well. I'm always smiling, and that attracts people, which I would completely agree. The disposition on your face makes a difference as to whether or not people find you approachable enough to even say something. Usually in a waiting room, anywhere a conversation was a major part of the waiting. The only thing she goes on to say is now you find often people on their phone and less interested in having those types of conversations. Thank you to everyone who texted in. There's so many, like, I am literally scrolling through a number of texts. I'll go through one more here. Hi, Evan. I often talk to strangers walking on a beach in Puerto Vallarta. I say I can pick out a Sask farmer. I do, and that's led to many conversation. One day I saw a guy with a rider's tattoo. I stopped and asked. He was from Moose Jaw. Didn't notice until I was talking to him. Another tattoo, I was there. He was a first responder at the Humboldt Broncos accident. He and his partner ended up talking to him for over an hour. And then he goes on, this texter, to talk about speaking with homeless people that were sleeping on the beach under a banyo. Got to know this person, ended up giving him some food. Basically talking about the goodwill of just taking the time to get to know someone's story and talking with strangers. Thank you to all of the texts that we got. Everyone willing to share their stories with us on the text line. Okay, we're going to talk about the expense that is FIFA World Soccer. Someone asked when that is happening. It's happening at 12 o'clock today, so don't go too far. But I do have a prairie author a children's author, actually, joining us next here on 650 CKOM and 980 CJME.
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2: 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I'm Gerald Bowman. We're finally getting our wishes granted. Things are heating up.
3: It is going to be absolutely talk about a turnaround.
2: And David Phillips with Environment Canada says Saskatoon will get temps in and around the 30s all week. Prime Minister Mark Carney says Alberta's fall referendum is a dangerous bluff if anyone thinks its results could be used as leverage in future negotiations. A two-day traffic blitz, and today we have the results. Saskatoon police say on May 20th and the 21st, they impounded four vehicles that were being driven by people who were impaired. 83 were handed tickets for distracted driving, and there were 169 tickets for speeding. Montreal Canadiens look to take a 2-1 lead in their best-of-seven Eastern Conference final tonight. The Habs are home against Carolina. CKOM weather for today. Lots of sunshine, a high 29, a few clouds for us tonight with a low of 14. And then for tomorrow, sunny, a high 31. Right now in Saskatoon, sunny, southeast wind up to 32, the temperature 21 degrees. It's 11:31. I'm Gerald Bowman, 650 CKOM.

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Welcome back to the show, Evan Bray. Good to have you here on this Monday morning, a busy Monday. We've been covering a lot of different topics, and I did see the text earlier. We've actually had two now wanting to know when the conversation is happening about the cost of the FIFA World Cup essentially coming to and being held partly in Canada. Well, we do have that conversation coming up at 12 noon today for those that were interested in asking about that. Well, this time of year is, we talked about the wood ticks, which is kind of

0: a little bit more on the negative side of things. But you do hear people that are getting out in their fields, getting out there doing some seeding, talking about the wildlife and the wildlife that we have around the province. Well, we've got a guest joining us here in just a moment who knows about the wildlife in our province and the prairies more generally, in a big way. In fact, she's written a total of 35 books for children. However, her latest is The Burrowing Owls of the Prairie Grasslands. I remember seeing a burrowing owl years ago. It was actually a talk we had in school, if you can believe that. If I can remember back to that. But I do remember just them coming in. They had an actual live burrowing owl with them as they were doing this presentation. And it's fascinating to think that we do have these wonderful birds in and around us here on the prairies. To learn a little bit more about that, and I think more importantly, let's talk about this writing journey that she's been on. We are meeting with Deborah Hodge. Deborah is the writer of this book, The Burrowing Owls of the Prairie Grasslands, but has written, as I said, 35 books for children, and we welcome her to our program. Deborah, thank you so much for joining us.
1: Thank you so much, Evan, for having me on the show today. I'm thrilled to be here.
0: I didn't mention this, but you've got Saskatchewan roots as well, correct?
1: Yes, I was born in Moose Jaw, Saskatchewan, and so were my parents, and so we have a lot of roots in Saskatchewan, including farm relatives and people still living in the Moose Jaw area.
0: Mm-hmm. So you went on, you had a teaching career for a long time. Where was the point where you decided, you know what, I think it's time to focus on writing full time?
1: Well, I was a primary school teacher for over a decade, a job I really loved because I really love children of that age, kind of 6 to 8 year olds. And I was invited after more than a decade of teaching to write some programs for the Ministry of Education for kids who did distance education. You know, kids who were traveling, right, or maybe kids who were unwell. And so I started writing programs for them and realized how much I loved writing. And so I didn't go back to the classroom after that. I carried on writing school programs for mm-hmm. children. And while I was doing that, I thought maybe I'd try and write a children's book. And so I wrote a manuscript and remembered all those young kids in my classrooms and what they were interested in. And what they were keenly interested in were a wildlife of Canada or North America. And there were very few books at that time that met their needs. You know, most of them had way too much text and not enough art. And so I set out to try to write something for the younger age group. And so my first book was Bears and kids loved that book. Mm-hmm. And, it was thrilling to me to be able to do that.
0: Your books are incredible. I was actually looking through a whole list of them online last night. I mean, you really do focus on nature and conservation through your storytelling, don't you?
1: Yes, I really do. And that comes for two reasons. One, because it's an area I love, but it's also because, children have incredibly curious minds and they just love learning about the creatures that live in our country and around them, and that they can see themselves. And so for those two reasons, I really have stuck a lot to nature writing.
0: So do you have to do research? Like, how does that work? Talk about your latest book, The Burrowing Owls of the Prairie Grasslands. Do you do research, and what does that look like?
1: Yes, I do. I do a tremendous amount of research. I read as much as I can, and I see as much as I can, and I try to distill a topic down to its essence so that the young children really get what's important about a topic. And for the burrowing owls, I live in Vancouver now. I'm in BC, and my illustrator partner is an incredible artist. And so the two of us often travel to where we can see the particular animal we're doing a book on. So here in BC, we went to see a burrowing owl breeding facility in the southern Okanagan, which was incredible. We got to see the owls up close and actually touch one of them and talk to the biologist who ran the place. And Karen Raychuk, who is the illustrator of this book and a lot of my nature books, was able to go to Grasslands National Park in Saskatchewan, of course, and she spent time looking at the landscape and the sky and the wild places where the burrowing owls like to be. And so her art really reflects what she saw in Grasslands National Park.
0: It's a beautiful book. So it's called The Burrowing Owls of the Prairie Grasslands. Deborah Hodge is joining us. Deborah is the author of this, along with dozens of other books. So how common are burrowing owls? Because at one time, my understanding is they were quite common on the prairies, but not so much now.
1: They were very common on the prairies, but their population, they are now endangered. Their population declined by 90% since 1990. And people, you know, conservationists and Saskatchewan landowners and other people, biologists, are working really hard to try and save the species. But when, you know, when the wild prairie, the native prairie was converted into a lot of farmland, agricultural use, there were no places for the burrowing owls, or far fewer places for them to nest. Mm-hmm. They actually nest inside of burrows and live underground, have their babies underground. And so they take over burrows of prairie dogs or badgers. And when land was converted into agricultural land, a lot of those burrows disappeared. And that has a lot to do with why they are endangered now.
0: Your books do a great job of not only telling the stories, helping people to learn about these animals, but I like the messages that go along. What is the advice that you hope children in general, not just on your latest book, but in general, take away from your books?
1: Well, I really, really hope they have a sense of wonder about the wild creatures in our world and the wild spaces, the wild habitats. And I don't like to preach to children or dictate, but I do like to sort of try to wow them with the amazing, interesting facts about these creatures and where they live, and mm-hmm. sort of let them develop a real keen understanding about them.
0: Well, go ahead.
1: And really tap into their natural feelings about creatures in nature.
0: Mm-hmm. The books are fascinating, and you've given a shout out to your illustrator. I think the illustrations, which is very important in a children's book as well, but they are outstanding as well. And you've received many rewards and awards for the work that you have done through the years. Any that stick with you that you're more proud of?
1: Well, a book that Karen and I did together was called West Coast Wild, a nature alphabet set on the west coast of Vancouver Island. And we won a big children's award for that book, the Children's Literature Roundtables of Canada. And another book that I won that award for was one I wrote without Karen on the history of the CPR, the railway. Mm. All three of my grandparents worked for the CPR in Moose Jaw. And so I wrote a book about the history of building the railway across Canada. And I won that same award for that book. I'm really proud of both those awards.
0: Well, judging by the fact you've got 35 to your name, I'm guessing you've probably got a few more in the hopper right now. Anything on the verge of coming out anytime soon?
1: Well, in a year, we have done another book in this series on whooping cranes, and they, you may know this, they stop on their migration route in Saskatoon and often spend 6 weeks there on their way from Canada's north to southern Texas, where they spend the winter.
0: I've heard people talk about In fact, we had a guest on. We were talking about migration of birds. This is a few months ago, and he talked about whooping cranes as part of his talk.
1: Is that right? Well, they're fascinating, beautiful creatures, and they stand 5 feet tall. They're really big. They too are endangered, but they're another species that people are working really hard to save. And so in these books for children, I always like to provide a sense of hope. I don't ever want to write a doom and gloom right. kind of book about right. species going extinct.
0: For sure. Well, Deborah, you do a great job. Deborah Hodge, an incredible author, children's author, a number of books. The Burrowing Owls of the Prairie Grasslands, out and available in bookstores now, I'm assuming?
1: Yes, they are. And McNally Robinson has them. And you can order them from any bookstore wherever you are, and they'll bring them in.
0: Good stuff. Well, Deborah, I've appreciated getting to meet you, having you on the show. Thank you for the great work you've done. And even though you live on the West Coast now, with those Saskatchewan roots, we always like to claim a little success in your success. So thank you so much for joining us.
1: Well, thank you very much. It was a great pleasure to speak to you.
0: Deborah Hodge. And again, you can find the book, your favorite bookstore. Go in, ask for it by name, The Burrowing Owls of the Prairie Grasslands. And if you go online and check out the other books written by Deborah, you will see. If you want your children, your grandchildren reading these types of books about bears and animals and all of the great wildlife that we have here in the prairies, she's got a great collection for you there for sure. Okay, we'll take our break. We'll come back and get set for FIFA World Cup talk at the top of the hour here on 980 CJME and 650 CKOM.
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0: You know, we were talking this morning about the importance of small talk, or just kind of that, what I like to call weather talk, because isn't that usually the go-to? About the, you talk about the weather when you're having small talk. Most people right now, and I noticed this over the weekend in a couple of instances, like to quickly draw our attention back to the fact that we just had snow a week and a half ago. Or what was that? Two weeks ago. Like, how is this possible that we're baking in 30 plus temperatures right now and not that long ago? And that made me think about Abby Zivrink, who is our reporter working out of our CJME Regina newsroom. If you remember, it was literally a couple of weeks ago, we had Abby go out. She was in the parking lot and she's telling us how deep the snow was. Well, today she's got the shades on, a Slurpee in her hand. Abby Zivrink, how are you today?
1: I'm good. I'm enjoying this weather a lot more than I was a couple weeks ago.
0: Wasn't that 2 weeks ago that you were measuring the depth of the snow with your hand?
1: Oh, yeah. I think it was earlier this month.
0: Yeah. Anyway.
1: Which is...
0: you've become...
1: It's a huge difference.
0: You've become quite the roving weather reporter. So give us... what are you seeing in downtown Regina right now?
1: People have their windows down. Their arms are out of their window. People are walking in their t-shirts and tank tops. People just look happier.
0: You see people
1: in, like, with the snow, they all look miserable while they're driving. But you see people right now, you can see their smiles. Like, it's very nice.
0: Yeah, weather makes a big difference in mood. There's no doubt about that. And even though it's a Monday and we've got the whole work week ahead of us, it looks as if, and I know you've been chatting with the folks at Environment Canada, the weather forecast pretty good, not only for the week, but even looking further into the summer.
1: Yeah, so this week it's going to be really hot, and Environment Canada's David Phillips said that we might even see, like, temperatures beating the last 2 years for even, like, the dog days of summer. And he said that these warm temperatures, though they might not be as hot as we're getting this week, because we're going to get up to, like, 35 degrees in Regina and Saskatoon on Friday, but he said these hot temperatures are looking like they're going to last into June, July, and August, which... I feel like it's what a lot of people have been kind of waiting for, especially after the May-long dump of snow and sleet and rain.
0: That's for sure. Well, Abby, I couldn't resist talking to you and getting a positive weather report, because the last time you were in the blowing wind and snow. So, and again, that was only a couple of weeks ago. What's the flavor of Slurpee in your hand right now?
1: Coke. That's my favorite. Always my go-to.
0: You're the go-to Coke person, are you?
1: Oh, yeah.
0: Okay. Abby, thanks for the check-in today. Stay warm out there.
1: Thanks, Evan.
0: Okay. Abby Zivrink is, she's the great roving weather reporter. Always gets tasked with that that duty and does it very, very well. So we thought, well, let's check in with her. It was literally just 2 weeks ago. She's saying, Evan, I'm sticking my hand in the snow in the parking lot and it's up to my wrist. And that was an early morning snowfall that we happened to get there. There was a pretty significant dump of rain parts of the province got heading into the weekend, Friday night into Saturday morning. I mentioned this earlier, over an inch of rain in some parts. So some areas in the province not yet out in the field, not yet able to make any sort of significant progress when it comes to seeding. But for the most part, we should, over the next week, see most of the province rolling with the spring seeding. Well, last week, the report came out about the costs of hosting the World Cup. And the costs to Canadian taxpayers, $82 million per game. It's a lot of money. I've got a guest coming up who is the Lang Chair in Sport Management and professor in the Gordon S. Lang School of Business and Economics at the University of Guelph, talking about sports, particularly soccer, the cost associated to it, and the benefit? Question mark. That's where we go next here on 650 CKOM, 980 CJME.
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10: It's 12 o'clock. I'm Gerald Bowman. Turning the heat dial way up.
11: This week, you could be warmer than any moment in the last 2 years, even in the dog days of summer.
10: Here's a bonus this week.
12: The sun is shining, we'll be patching potholes. Absolutely.
10: And more from the Prime Minister on Alberta. He says using separatism to gain leverage can be dangerous.
13: That is a very dangerous bluff.
10: Right now in Saskatoon, sunny, 21 degrees in Regina, sunny and 22. Just a wave of heat that's going to last a few days. Environment Canada calling for temperatures in and around the 30s all week. Regina, Saskatoon, and much of the province. Here's senior climatologist David Phillips.
11: Oh my gosh, probably one of the worst springs, but my gosh, talk about a change of pace.
10: And soon, he says, people will then be complaining about the heat and humidity by the end of the week.
11: This is it. This is here. This is the real Monty. It is here.
10: Philip says warmer than normal temperatures should last into June, July, and August. Environment Canada rolling out new technology with our forecast. The Weather Office says starting this week, they will use artificial intelligence to analyze decades of historical data on top of traditional weather forecasting models. And from the Weather Office to the Vatican, Pope Leo now speaking out about artificial intelligence.
14: Pope Leo writing, quote, "We are truly experiencing an eclipse of the sense of what it means to be human," and warning of, quote, "the unbridled promotion and implementation of technology at the expense of human dignity and the damage caused when chatbots and other technologies exploit our need for human relationships." Leo also offering solutions, calling for government regulation and better protection for workers impacted by AI.
10: That's ABC's Tom Sophie Burridge. It's the annual spring adventure, dodging potholes. In Saskatoon, drivers are feeling the frustration. The city says it's already received nearly 4,000 pothole complaints this spring alone. Now the annual pothole blitz is in full swing.
12: We've got about 13 crews out on a daily basis repairing potholes. And so the conditions of the streets that you see now should improve significantly over the coming weeks.
10: Roadways manager Cam LeClaire says it usually takes 15 to 30 minutes to repair a pothole. Happening today, business and trade, probably some Alberta referendum talk will be on the table as the annual Western Premier's Conference kicks off in Kananaskis country west of Calgary. Premier Scott Moe will be there. New this afternoon, Prime Minister Mark Carney says using the idea of separation as leverage in future negotiations is a dangerous bluff. The PM says he saw those effects firsthand when he was the governor of the Bank of England after the Brexit vote, and warns that people are still trying to undo the damage caused by that decision a decade later.
13: There's tremendous strengths that Canada brings to Alberta and Alberta brings to Canada. We are absolutely stronger together. We're better together. We're better people. We're wealthier together.
10: Alberta Premier Danielle Smith said last week she will have a question in a referendum in October asking whether Albertans think the province should remain part of Canada or should begin the legal process for a separation referendum. In cottage country, a fire that took out a pair of cabins in the Emma Lake area Saturday is believed to be electrical in nature, but the investigation has not yet confirmed that no one was hurt. This afternoon, crews in Southern California believe the risk of an explosion has been eliminated at a damaged chemical tank. They said the tank cracked and that pressure was relieved overnight.
15: The crack is there. We have verified that it's there and the tank has released its pressure. Additionally to that, the temperature has been stabilized and actually reducing.
10: Some 50,000 residents in Garden Grove, south of Los Angeles, were evacuated over the weekend. And what a scary parachute adventure for this person. In Austria, a plane flying right through a paraglider's parachute. That paraglider survived.
16: The plane collides with the canopy of a paraglider, sending her plunging to the ground. The woman, named Sabrina, scrambles to pull her secondary parachute. It deploys, but it's terribly twisted, sending her spinning out of control. Then it fully inflates, Sabrina regaining control. The mangled primary chute trailing behind high above the Austrian Alps.
10: ABC reporter Will Reeve. The latest local news is as close as your phone. 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It's 12:05. Now the Real Ag Minute with Sean Haney.
17: A major piece of Western Canada's grain handling landscape is changing hands to satisfy federal regulators. Parrish and Heimbecker has signed a consent agreement with the Competition Bureau requiring the company to divest its newly acquired Grains Connect elevator in Reefford, Saskatchewan. The Bureau claimed the $150 million deal would significantly reduce competition for local wheat farmers. However, P&H is making it clear they don't agree with the watchdog's math. The company stated that the sale is purely a pragmatic business decision to avoid prolonged regulatory delays, not an admission of market harm. P&H pointed directly to a 2022 precedent in Verdon, Manitoba, where the Competition Tribunal rejected the Bureau's narrow market definitions. While P&H maintains that local farmers will still have plenty of marketing options, the Reefford facility must now be sold to an approved buyer, adding a new competitive wild card to the West Central Harvest Playbook. I'm Sean Haney.
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10: The forecast for Saskatoon and Central Saskatchewan, saying sunny for this afternoon, a few clouds tonight, low 14, sunny up to 31 for tomorrow. In Regina and Southern Saskatchewan, sunny today, a few clouds tonight, low 13, sunny up to 32 tomorrow. Right now in the Battlefords, 20, Prince Albert, 17, Swift Current, 23, Weyburn, 24, Estevan, 25, Yorkton, 20, Moose Jaw, 24. Right now in Saskatoon, sunny and 21 degrees. In Regina, sunny and 22. It's 12:07. I'm Gerald Bowman.
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0: good afternoon. Welcome to the show, Evan Bray. It's good to have you here on a beautiful Monday, the start of a beautiful work week. In fact, temperatures, as we just chatted about, will be in the low to mid 30s for most of this week, taking us into another great weekend ahead. It appears summer is here. Well, something else is almost here. 3 weeks from Thursday, I think, the biggest sporting event on the planet for many people kicks off. That is the 2026 FIFA World Cup. And Canada is one of the host nations for the first time ever. So there will be millions of eyes on Toronto and Vancouver, not to mention thousands of people that will actually physically be there. What does this mean for people in Saskatchewan? Well, if you're a soccer fan, obviously there's pride that Canada is hosting such a world-class event. But there's also a bill that comes with this, and it's a pretty hefty bill. We talked about this at the end of the week last week. New report from the Parliamentary Budget Officer estimates the cost of hosting Canada's 13 matches will exceed $1 billion. Half of that coming from federal taxpayers. Now, supporters will say, look, tourism and jobs and international exposure and the potential of economic spinoffs. Fair enough. Do we get the value on that investment? Is there a value, for example, on just the experience of hosting a World Cup and national pride and showcasing Canada to the world, inspiring the next generation of athletes? Is that all something we should be factoring in to the cost of this? My next guest will be able to help us talk through this. Dr. Anne Peguerrero is the Lang Chair in Sport Management and Professor in the Gordon S. Lang School of Business and Economics at the University of Guelph. And we welcome Dr. Anne Peguerrero on the phone right now. Thank you so much for taking the call.
1: Well, thanks for having me.
0: Were you surprised when you saw this report, $1 billion price tag? Does that seem like a lot of money to you?
1: I think it seems like a lot of money to most people. But first, mega sporting event, it's actually kind of par for the course these days. I mean, we're seeing, you know, every successive either Olympics, Paralympics, games, or mega events like a World Cup, just the price tags go up over and over and over again.
0: Can you help us understand what makes it so expensive? Like, why is the cost so big?
1: Well, it's kind of a combination of things. So every time you host a major event like this, you sign an agreement with the International Federation, so in this case FIFA, and there's lots of rules and regulations that you must abide by, and all of those usually have a price tag. So security is particular for a World Cup, it's very high. You know, you've got nations from around the world coming in, and we've got political tensions going on, so there's a lot more, I think, being spent on security than we probably anticipated before. It's also the largest World Cup to date, right? So more teams, more games, so that increases the price tags. For Canada in particular, I think that I think the $1 billion just seems like a lot when it's coming at a time when everybody's struggling with increasing gas prices, increasing food prices, and we're like, now we're spending $1 billion on a sporting event. But in terms of sporting events, you know, it's probably a reasonable number that we should have expected to see when we agreed to host.
0: Do events like this make money for countries, or is that not the intended goal?
1: I think everyone likes to think they make money for the country, and I would say that in the world I live in academic research, it's pretty mixed. Most people will say it's hard to parse out the number of hotel rooms that might have also happened because, look, Canada is an attractive place right now to come and visit in terms of summer vacations versus, you know, our neighbor to the south. And so you have to be able to tease out what's specific to the event and where income comes from that. Mm-hmm. So it's hard to say specifically that, you know, we make money off of it directly from the event. I think there's a lot of indirect things that we have a hard time capturing when we look at research. We have a hard time looking at, you know, nation building, national pride. There's certainly research that show national pride levels go up when you host these things. There's tangible things like growth in GDP because it repositions Canada as a world kind of leading power, at least in hosting of sports. And we do actually see, depending on your country, an increase in foreign direct investment afterwards. But these are things that you know, the average individual won't necessarily see. They're looking to count hotel rooms, tickets sold, flights, meals and restaurants. And those are harder to parse out versus just regular vacation and regular summertime.
0: Dr. Ann Peguerrero is my guest. We're talking about the business of sport, particularly the price tag that comes with the 2026 FIFA World Cup. I saw a text on the line earlier, someone saying, look, I'm here in the middle of Saskatchewan. I pay federal taxes. I know federal taxes are helping to pay for this FIFA World Cup, but my province, my communities won't see the benefit similar to what you would see, for example, in Toronto and Vancouver. That's probably a fair statement because those communities should see an actual economic benefit.
1: Yeah, because they're actually hosting and having, tourism dollars come into their city around those games. And it is like a month-long event. We do have them spread over some time, so there is chances to do that. I think most of the academic research we say, like, you can have a broader legacy across your country, but you have to plan for it. You need, I'm sure Saskatchewan Soccer is thinking about how do they look at this to increase participation? How do they have viewing parties that increases the community engagement with them as a soccer association? So it's kind of the micro level inside communities that's kind of the responsibility of, all the different sport organizations that are attached to this. So you will see some, but it's not necessarily going to be, you're not getting a bunch of tourists stopping in Saskatchewan on their way to Vancouver probably to view a game.
0: Well, let's just talk about that, Dr. Peguerrero, for a second, because someone on the text line also had indicated, that money could have better been spent not hosting FIFA, but actually investing in sport or recreation. You're saying that there is a way, it takes active participation, but there is a way for smaller communities or other provinces to piggyback on this, generate events basically that help not only elevate the profile, but maybe have more direct impact on the athletes in their province, especially the young ones.
1: Well, right, because when this month-long tournament goes on, the interest in soccer will be at an all-time high in our country, right? We will be seeing people watching, and this also provides newcomers who come from different countries who are participating in this to show some national pride from where they come from. This, we see people out with flags from Portugal or from whatever country they're from, and so it does raise a lot of awareness of the game and a lot of interest in it. And we know that can turn into increased demand for participation, putting my kids into playing soccer, bringing my kids back to playing soccer. And so there's an opportunity for certainly from everything from community clubs to, provincial organizations to take advantage of this. And most are. There are great handbooks out there from the cities on how to do it if you're in one of the two cities, but also from Canada Soccer and from provincial soccer associations. So there is a chance. What we know for sure from literature is if you don't have a plan and you don't plan a legacy type event, then for sure you're going to get no return from it.
0: Does the price tag on events like this, and I we're talking about the FIFA World Cup, but I even think about the Olympics, for example. I mean, they come now with heavily regulated or mandated expectations that need to be met, and that comes with a price tag. Does that obviously price some countries out of hosting these events?
1: Yeah, and I think we've seen some real mixed events results in Canada related to that. The last two, times we looked a bit on the Winter Paralympics and Olympics, both Calgary and Vancouver and local governments turned them down. And so we do know that there is a lot of increased pressures on governments when they look to make these hostings. It does take certain countries out of the running. It brings other ones in. We have seen, both Qatar host the last World Cup. We are seeing Saudi Arabia trying to see if they can host an Olympic Games because they have a lot of money and they like to use sport in a way to sort of build a national reputation or what we might call sport washing, make people think better of them than they might already think of them given some of the news you hear coming out of those different countries. So we see different people rise with the money, but traditional sporting powers often are struggling to put the money together to host these.
0: I've never heard the term sport washing before. So it's basically like they're trying to elevate their status for political reasons by using sports, is what you're saying.
1: Exactly. Yeah. We're seeing that. We see that happen because there's a lot of pride. There's a lot of fandom related to sports. There's a lot of we're going to see it at an all time high as we run into June and July here. Everybody's going to figure out their neighbor's a soccer football fan in some way. But that's what these countries use. They use that sort of fever around these games to elevate their country image, and that's when they have longer term goals around things around foreign direct investment or building export partnerships that they wouldn't have had before once they've elevated themselves into a different status by hosting.
0: Is there any correlation between any of the work that you've done when you look at the business of sport, correlation between sport and other economic, let's look at trade, deals, for example. It's something we talk about from a geopolitical standpoint now. Canada hosting this, will this help us on other economic stages worldwide?
1: I mean, we do know there's a lot of literature that shows that foreign direct investment does increase post-hosting these games. I think it allows other nations to maybe take a look at Canada and Canadian goods and have a demand for it. We've seen that in other research around hosting the Euros or FIFA, where there's an increased demand for goods from that country. So I think there's a real good chance here for Canada, outside of what we think it might put into in hotel rooms or meals or flights, is really the longer-term goal of Canada looking for new trading partners, for different countries looking at us, perhaps as a new partner they haven't looked at before, because of how much attention is going to be on us as we host these sort of 13 games over the next 6 to 8 weeks. So mm-hmm. I do think it can have a positive, and we know that we have a prime minister right now that is very keen on sport and on building Canada and Team Canada. So he uses a lot of sports analogies in his talk, and about building Canada strong, I think has a lot to do with national identity, and sport can provide that.
0: Been a fascinating conversation. I appreciate your take on this, and I'd love to have you back on the program sometime. Thank you so much for your time.
1: Thanks for having me.
0: Dr. Ann Peguerrero, who is, as I mentioned, the Lang Chair in Sport Management, professor in the Gordon S. Lang School of Business and Economics at the University of Guelph. Anything to do with the business of sport, that's where Dr. Peguerrero does her work. This seems, I said this on Friday, and it probably stems from the fact that I am not the biggest diehard soccer fan. I've not played a lot of soccer myself. My kids didn't play a lot of organized soccer. I recognize the size of the sport, the scope of this tournament, and the number of people that are pumped and excited about it. I also feel like $82 million per game seems like a heck of a lot of money. And that's why we wanted to have someone on like Dr. Peguerrero to help us understand, are we going to get the return on our investment that we hope to get? Basically, what we heard is maybe, but it's hard to measure. It's essentially what we heard there. 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

0: text just came in from Jason in Regina saying NHL playoffs, Blue Jays World Series run brings children into sport, but you don't see the feds pumping billions of dollars in to help there. Toronto and Vancouver should be footing the bill for this FIFA World Cup. Jason, there's a lot of people that would agree with you, which is exactly why I asked the question of our guest. Is there an economic spinoff that we're missing here? Like, are we actually going to sign some trade agreements because we hosted the FIFA World Cup? And she alluded to the fact that, yeah, it's hard to measure those types of things, but it does basically improve our stature, our world status, if you will. But it's still a tough one to swallow. There's a lot of soccer fans who are diehard soccer fans who are pumped and excited that Canada is hosting this, but also have a tough time with this $1.1 billion. And I don't for a second think it's going to stay there. I expect that this number will actually go up a little bit. Hey, I noticed the text on the text line from Edwin in Regina saying he was on trying to get tickets for the Moose Jaw Air Show. He was on SAS tickets. It crashed. You couldn't buy tickets. And then it came back up, but there was only 20 minutes left or 20 tickets left. I think he said in his, did anyone have that experience? Edwin was frustrated. I could tell by the way his text read. This is going to be the last, at least of this Snowbird iteration. This is going to be the last air show on July 11th. So the fact that tickets are on sale, he was trying to get them, the site crashed, has him frustrated. There's no doubt about that. And thank you, by the way, to everyone that joined the conversation this morning. We had a full morning of open lines and great texts coming in, including the topic of basically small talk. That was where we went this morning when we had the guest on who basically studies this for a living. She studies the impact that small talk and talking to strangers can have on your life in a very positive way. Jacqueline with a text that said, I come from a long line of people who enjoy making small talk. My grandparents grew up in Wadena and then Watrous and enjoyed chatting with people on Coffee Row. My parents are outgoing, social people involved in the Kinsmen and Cadets for decades. So I grew up in a customer service, talk to people, talk to strangers. It's second nature for me. My husband, however, cannot handle small talk. It's almost painful for him. Jacqueline, thanks so much for the note. Thank you to everyone that joined the conversation this morning. Well, that's the end of a Monday show as we will be back to do it all over again tomorrow morning. A full morning planned already. Hope you can join us. It fires up at 8:30 tomorrow here on 980 CJME and 650 CKOM.
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9: It's 12:30. I'm Andrew Shepherd. It feels like late summer in Saskatchewan this week.
10: This week, you could be warmer than any moment in the last 2 years, even in the dog days of summer.
9: The Prime Minister compares the Alberta referendum on separation to the Brexit vote in Britain.
11: That is a very dangerous bluff.
9: And a new promise to hire local for a stereotypically Canadian fast food chain. In Saskatoon, sunny in 23, and in Regina, sunny, it's 24. This may be one of the longest, hottest stretches of summer, and it hasn't even officially arrived yet. We are looking at sunshine and around 30 degrees or above all week and into next weekend in both Regina and Saskatoon. Environment Canada's David Phillips tells the Greg Morgan Morning Show, we've quickly gone from slush to sweat.
10: Oh my gosh, probably one of the worst springs, but my gosh, talk about a change of pace.
9: He says people will be complaining about the heat and humidity by the end of the week.
10: This is it. This is here. This is the real Monty. It is here.
9: Philip says warmer than normal temperatures should last into June, July, and August. With the heat comes a higher risk of wildfires, and there's new help from Ottawa this year to battle the flames across the country. The federal government is leasing 10 new firefighting planes and helicopters to help provinces and territories respond to wildfires this summer. They'll be positioned within Canada based on fire activity forecasts and current wildfire activity. Last year's wildfire season was Canada's second worst on record, with nearly 90,000 square kilometers consumed, an area larger than New Brunswick. It is now confirmed Saskatchewan has its first tornado of the year. It happened on Friday afternoon south of Disley, when Environment Canada told us it was likely a weak landspout tornado. The Northern Tornadoes Project says it was an EF-0 firefighting planes and helicopters to help provinces and territories respond to wildfires this summer. They'll be positioned within Canada based on fire activity forecasts and current wildfire activity. Last year's wildfire season was Canada's second worst on record, with nearly 90,000 square kilometers consumed, an area larger than New Brunswick. It is now confirmed Saskatchewan has its first tornado of the year. It happened on Friday afternoon south of Disley, when Environment Canada told us it was likely a weak landspout tornado. The Northern Tornadoes Project says it was an EF-0, which is the

0: kilometers per hour. An investigation is underway following a fire that claimed a pair of cabins in the Emma Lake area on Saturday. It's suspected to be electrical in nature, and no one was hurt. A man who lived nearby used his own hose and tank to spray the structure until fire crews arrived. The Prime Minister says the Alberta referendum is a, quote, dangerous bluff, adding that's if people think it can be used to leverage to strengthen their position in future negotiations. Mark Carney says he saw firsthand what kind of damage a bluff on separatism can do when he was the governor of the Bank of England after the Brexit vote.
1: When the view was, vote for this, it'll be soft, and then we'll negotiate, etc., and they end up, and they're still 10 years later trying to undo what people didn't think they were voting for, but what they ended up having.
0: Carney says he will be speaking out against separation, campaigning for Canadian unity. We're getting a sense of where Albertans stand if they had to vote on this referendum question today. A new Angus Reid poll finds 61% would choose not to proceed with starting the process of a binding separation vote. But it also found half of those who responded find the question confusing. 57% of Albertans say Premier Danielle Smith has handled the issue poorly. If presented with it straight up, should Alberta separate from Canada? 67% would vote to stay. 30% say leave. The other 3% aren't sure. We've yet to hear what Saskatchewan Premier Scott Moe has to say about the Alberta referendum question. We expect to hear from him over the next 2 days at the annual Western Premiers Conference in Kananaskis, west of Calgary. He's there along with the leaders of Manitoba, Alberta, BC, the Northwest Territories, and Yukon. India is sending its biggest business delegation ever to Canada this week to talk trade. India's Commerce and Industry Minister is joined by more than 100 senior business representatives from industries including mining, energy, automotive, and aerospace. The minister is expected to meet with Prime Minister Mark Carney, as well as CEOs of leading companies, startups, and pension funds. Once that wraps up, Prime Minister Carney will travel to New York this week to meet with business leaders and try to court more investment. He'll meet with unspecified CEOs, entrepreneurs, business leaders, and money managers to pitch Canada as an investment destination. Well, today is Memorial Day in the U.S. President Donald Trump laid a wreath at the tomb of the unknown soldier at Arlington National Cemetery as the country mourns its fallen service members.
2: This Memorial Day, we salute them. We exalt them. And we thank them for all that we have and for all that they gave. They gave everything.
0: This Memorial Day comes after 13 U.S. service members lost their lives in the war with Iran. Tim Hortons is launching a campaign to hire 10,000 new local workers. This comes as it starts to dial back the use of temporary foreign workers. The coffee chain says out of 110,000 Tim's employees, 4,000 were hired through the temporary foreign worker program, and that's been steadily dropping since 2024. Tim Hortons says it lobbied Ottawa to increase access to the program due to labor shortages during the pandemic, but now it says that's no longer necessary in light of high youth unemployment. A dog in Regina is dead after firefighters were called to A.E. Wilson Park today. Regina Fire says it was called this morning shortly before 9 to McCarthy Boulevard about a dog in the water. When they arrived, the dog was already on shore, so they didn't need the water rescue team. They called in the Humane Society to take the body of the dog that died, along with another dog that was there at the time. New today, Saskatoon police have the results of their recent two-day checkpoints. They were held last Wednesday and Thursday. Four vehicles were impounded because of impaired drivers. 83 people were given distracted driving tickets, and there were 169 tickets for speeding. Also, 39 commercial vehicles were inspected. 17 of them were taken off the road. A woman is lucky to be alive after a plane flew right through the paraglider's parachute in Austria. ABC's Will Reeve has the details.
3: The plane collides with the canopy of a paraglider, sending her plunging to the ground. The woman, named Sabrina, scrambles to pull her secondary parachute. It deploys, but it's terribly twisted, sending her spinning out of control. Then it fully inflates, Sabrina regaining control. The mangled primary chute trailing behind, high above the Austrian Alps.
0: Sabrina dropped 2,000 feet in 2 minutes. She says, I actually still can't believe that I'm sitting here typing this and that aside from a few nasty bruises, absolutely nothing happened. It's 12:37. I'm Andrew Shepherd. The latest local news is as close as your phone. 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

0: 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Now, the Wood File with Murray Wood.
1: The small but vocal group of Albertans who want to break up our country may be feeling like they have some momentum, because we have the very strange prospect of a premier who claims to support Canada calling a referendum on, well, whether there should be a referendum, on separatism. This is the closest that those who harbor fantasies of leaving Canada have gotten. It's also as close as they will get. In the next few months, hopefully, people will look at the Quebec example. Montreal used to be the financial capital of Canada. And while Toronto had surpassed it by the time the separatist Parti Québécois took power in the 70s, that event still had a devastating effect. The Bank of Montreal and other corporate head offices fled down the highway to Toronto, escaping economic uncertainty. Calgary's mayor is shaking his head at this, and he worries that economic uncertainty from a referendum will cost jobs. But, hey, if companies want to move head offices from Calgary, well, we're just down the highway. I'm Murray Wood.
2: Good afternoon. You're listening to Saskatchewan Afternoon. I'm Justin Blackwell. It's time now to head into the Green Zone with a look at sports. And the Riders are back in Regina for the rest of training camp. Practice just ended for the day. No doubt an upbeat practice after that big preseason win Saturday over Winnipeg in Saskatoon by a score of 31-27. The Riders' next game, don't forget, is their season opener June 13th at Mosaic Stadium against the BC Lions. Vegas is one win away from the Stanley Cup Final. And they would stay out front, beating Colorado 5-3. Thomas Hertl with the winner. The Golden Knights fought back after being down 3-0 in the game. Now the Avs will have to do the same, down 3-0 in the series. Avs coach Jared Bednar says it was a somber mood in the dressing room after.
3: Well, it's low. It's as low as it can get, you know, because you got a big hill to climb, and so the next 24 to 36 hours is for. You got to find a way to get over it and regroup and go again.
2: And we'll see if they can start that climb tomorrow for Game 4. Game 3 of the Eastern Conference Final goes tonight. The series shifts to Montreal with the Habs and Canes tied at 1. The Snowbirds, by the way, will be flying over the Bell Centre before the game. The aerobatic team noting there will be two legendary teams in red, white, and blue in Montreal. One in the air, the other on the ice. Staying on the ice, the Memorial Cup continues today with the Western Hockey League champion Everett Silvertips taking on the Kitchener Rangers. Both teams won their openers. It's now a best of three in the NBA's Western Conference Final.
4: From midcourt, got it!
2: Yeah, you knew it would be San Antonio's night after Victor Wembanyama nailed the half-court shot to end the first half. The Spurs with an easy 103-82 win yesterday over OKC. In the East, the Knicks can punch their ticket to the final with the win tonight over Cleveland. Treya Savage gets a start for the Toronto Blue Jays tonight as they open a series against the Miami Marlins. Despite yesterday's loss, the Blue Jays are coming off a series win over the Pittsburgh Pirates. And the second tennis Grand Slam of the season is underway from Paris, Victoria Mboko, Felix Auger-Aliassime, Leila Fernandez, and Denis Shapovalov are all the Canadians looking for that French Open title. Two-time defending men's champion Carlo Alcaraz is out with an injury. Don't forget, you can catch the Green Zone with Jamie and Locker from 2 until 6. Turning to weather, simply put, it's hot out there. For Saskatoon and Central Saskatchewan, sunshine today, getting up to a high of 29, a few clouds tonight, a low of 14, mainly sunny for tomorrow, and a high of 31. Could see that wind gusting to 50 at times. For Regina and southern Saskatchewan, nothing but sunshine this afternoon, a high of 29, a few clouds tonight, a low of 13, and then mainly sunny for tomorrow, and a high of 32 degrees. Right now in Saskatoon, sunshine. A wind out of the southeast at 30, 23 degrees. Sunshine in Regina, a wind out of the east at 19 and 24. 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

0: It's 12:45 on this Monday, May the 25th. Hope everyone had a great weekend. Beautiful weather to enjoy. Get outside, do some yard work, go for a nice long walk. Lots of things that were happening this weekend. Of course, we had the Rider game in Saskatoon. What a fantastic show. Great weather for that game as well, too, right? Lots of sunshine. That high was around 24, 25 degrees. A great show put on by the Rough Riders and Winnipeg Blue Bombers. And how about that finish with the USAS Huskies' great Daniel Weeb catching that game-winning touchdown?
1: Just doing it at the Husky Stadium here, it's crazy. It means a lot. Tons of family out here supporting me, too, friends as well. So, yeah, super excited. Doesn't really quite feel real yet, but, yeah, I'm excited for sure.
0: The Riders are now back in Regina for the rest of training camp, and then their season opener will be June 13th against the BC Lions. The Green Zone's Jamie Locker will join me a bit later on in the show to talk about that game and a lot more and what happened in the sports world over the weekend. As I mentioned, it was a beautiful sunny day for that football game, and this week, lots of sunshine and hot. Those daytime highs will be in the 30s. It is a heat wave that is going to last right through the week. And we caught up with Environment Canada's David Phillips again. And those temperatures right across the province, in Regina, Saskatoon, everywhere, as I mentioned, in and around 30s all week long.
2: I really think this has got staying power. Look, it's not just the week or 2 weeks that the clear is going to be here, the forecast for June. It is showing across the whole province of Saskatchewan, all of the prairies, warmer than normal. Now, not as this warm this week, maybe, but still warmer than normal. I looked at June, July, August. No end to it.
0: Now, also of note, when checking the forecast, Environment Canada is rolling out some new technology. Starting this week, it'll use artificial intelligence to analyze decades of historical data on top of traditional weather forecasting models. Another story we are following today, Mark Carney will be campaigning for Canadian unity. The Prime Minister made the remark after warning Albertans a referendum on separating from Canada is a
3: very dangerous bluff
0: if it's being used as leverage in future negotiations. Carney says using separatism to gain leverage can be dangerous.
3: That is a very dangerous bluff. I saw firsthand what happened in the United Kingdom when the view was vote for this, it'll be soft, and then we'll negotiate, etc. And they end up, and they're still 10 years later trying to undo what people didn't think they were voting for, but what they ended up having.
0: That'll be interesting, a conversation leading up to that vote in October. And it's an annual spring adventure right across the province, dodging potholes. In Saskatoon, for instance, the city says it's received nearly 4,000 pothole complaints this spring alone. And now the annual pothole blitz is in full swing.
4: We've got about 13 crews out on a daily basis repairing potholes. And so the conditions of the streets that you see now should improve significantly over the coming weeks.
0: Now that was a Roadways manager, Cam LeClaire. And right across the province, to repair a pothole usually takes around 15 to 30 minutes. There are some big ones around the city right now. It is 12:49. It's time for the Saskatchewan Afternoon Business Report, and stubborn winter weather has some Saskatchewan outfitters worried about their books. John Prozac with No Fly Zone Outfitters north of LaRonge says bears are just coming out of their dens, and it's making for terrible hunting.
5: Yeah, we've noticed a huge change in the black bear habits this spring from it being such a long, harsh winter.
0: Now, Prozac is also worried that some bears died in their dens over the winter. And business and being better neighbors, those are the big items on the agenda as Premier Scott Moe and his Western counterparts meet in Kananaskis, Alberta today and tomorrow. Leaders from Manitoba, Alberta, BC, and the three territories are expected to take part. Taking a look at the markets, the TSX up 237 points, 34,709. The Dow closed for the Memorial Day holiday down in the United States. Oil right now is down $6.23, $90.37 U.S. a barrel. And our dollar is up 12.100, trending at 72.44 cents U.S. Coming up,
6: it's pretty straightforward. I am just running all the way to the Montana border.
0: Well, one woman is about to experience every single kilometer of Saskatchewan on foot. 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Now the Mills Minute with Provincial News Director Sarah Mills.
7: There's nothing like a bit of DIY to test your marriage, and it's been a winter and spring of work on our house. We did some upgrades on a bathroom and finally started work on our family room, a space that never really has been much of anything. Doing it ourselves meant we saved some money, but that comes with its challenges. There are debates over colours. There are testy words exchanged over the quality of what's been done or whether I've handed the right tool over when he's up a ladder. Is that everyone's partnership or just mine? There were moments of togetherness, though. Two kids don't want to be dragged around a home improvement store, so there were evenings together spent laughing over the names given to paint, wallpaper considered trendy, and we have never looked at baseboards so intently. The work is near completion and our home improved, and we've learned an old married couple still has lots to talk about. I'm Sarah Mills.
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0: It's 12:54, and if you missed it, Saskatchewan just saw its first tornado of the year. You know, we're learning that it happened on Friday south of Disley, and Environment Canada says it was likely one of those weak landspout tornadoes. You are listening to Saskatchewan Afternoon here on 650 CKOM and 980 CJME. It's time to go behind the headlines.
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0: Now, for most of us, we cross Saskatchewan with the cruise control on, watching the forest turn to fields through a windshield. But one woman is about to experience every single kilometer on foot. In this Saskatchewan story, our Brittany Cafe is meeting the runner, taking on a 1,600-kilometer journey across the province for a cause close to her heart.
2: It's pretty straightforward. I am just running all the way to the Montana border.
3: Megan Weatherspoon says it like she's describing a short morning jog, but what she's actually starting is anything but simple. Today, she begins a run across Saskatchewan from Stony Rapids in the far north all the way to the U.S. border. A month on the road, running every day. And she's doing it for her mom.
2: My mother passed away when I was young, and I wanted to spend this year doing something to honor and commemorate her. She passed away when she was 38, and I'm turning 38 this year. She just loved being outside. She lived in lots of different places in Saskatchewan, so landscape was something that she was really important to her. So I'm running through some of the places that she lived and that she loved. And then finishing the run where she was born at the very south of the province.
3: She lost her mom to a blood cancer, so with every passing kilometer, she'll be raising funds for the Leukemia and Lymphoma Society of Canada. Nadine Prevost with the Society tells me that Megan isn't just raising funds. She's raising something equally as important, awareness.
4: Gut cancer is the fourth most common cancer in Canada, but it's difficult to raise awareness because it's not a visible part of your body.
3: The fight to raise awareness for blood cancers is slow and steady, just like Megan's run will be.
2: When you're in a car, you know, the landscape goes by really fast. So I'm excited to just kind of slow it down and watch things change at a different pace.
3: And slowing it down means she'll be living pretty differently for the next month.
2: I am a camper and a backcountry hiker, so I'm not too worried about, you know, camping for that amount of time.
3: Most nights, she'll sleep in a tent. Others might be a small break in a town along the route, always followed by another early start and another long stretch of road. It's a physical challenge, but it's also something more personal. It's a way of staying connected to someone who loved being outside and loved the very landscapes that she's about to cross.
2: She just fell in love with a lot of different places in Saskatchewan because she moved around so much. I hope she would be proud and think it's kind of cool to be able to spend my time in that way.
3: And as she heads out into a province that can feel endless from behind a windshield, Megan Weatherspoon won't be watching it pass by. She'll meet it one step at a time.
5: Every highway, let me slip away on you.
3: With a Saskatchewan story, I'm Brittany Cafe.
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11: The weather in Saskatchewan can change on the drop of a dime. Punishing, pounding rain, funnel clouds, wicked whipping. 650 CKOM takes weather coverage seriously.
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0: It's 1 o'clock. I'm Andrew Shepherd. If you love the heat, this is the week for you.
14: This is it. This is here. This is the real Monty. It is here.
0: New help from the feds during this year's wildfire season, and the Prime Minister warns a referendum on separating from Canada is a dangerous bluff. In Saskatoon, sunny in 23, and in Regina, sunny, it's 24. Lather on the sunscreen and head to the splash pad. It is going to feel like the dog days of summer all week long.
14: It is going to be absolutely, talk about a turnaround.
0: We just got snow a couple weeks ago, and now Environment Canada's David Phillips says Regina and Saskatoon are getting temperatures around 30 degrees right through next weekend. Cornac is the hot spot in the province right now at 28 degrees, and there is no end in sight for this heat either. Phillips says it might not be as hot as this week, but he's predicting a warmer than normal June, July, and August. The federal government is leasing more planes and helicopters to help the provinces respond to wildfires this summer. There are 10 up for lease, 4 air tankers, a spotter plane, and 5 heavy lift helicopters. Last year's wildfire season was Canada's second worst on record, with nearly 90,000 square kilometers consumed, an area larger than New Brunswick. If you missed it, Saskatchewan just saw its first tornado of the year. This happened on Friday south of Disley, and Environment Canada says it was likely a weak landspout tornado. Today, it's confirmed by the Northern Tornadoes Project, which says it was ranked as an EF0 with wind speeds between 90 and 130 kilometers per hour. The Prime Minister says using the idea of Alberta separation as leverage in future negotiations is a dangerous bluff. Mark Carney says he saw those effects firsthand when he was the governor of the Bank of England after the Brexit vote. He warns that people are still trying to undo the damage caused by that decision a decade later. Carney says he plans to campaign for national unity and to show that cooperative federalism can work.
15: There's tremendous strengths that Canada brings to Alberta and Alberta brings to Canada. We are absolutely stronger together. We're better together. We're better people. We're wealthier together.
0: Albertans will vote on whether to begin the legal process for a separation referendum in October. Well, what would Albertans choose if that referendum were held today? A new Angus Reid poll finds 61% would choose not to proceed with starting the process of a binding separation vote. But about half say they find the 37-word question confusing, and more than half say Premier Danielle Smith has handled the issue poorly. If asked a hypothetical straightforward question, which Alberta can't legally do right now, 67% would vote to stay, 30% would leave, the other 3% isn't sure. A dog is dead after a water incident in West Regina. Firefighters were called to McCarthy Boulevard this morning to a dog in the water at A.E. Wilson Park. The dog did not survive and was already on shore when firefighters arrived. Regina Fire says the owners weren't there, so the Humane Society took control of the dog that died and another dog that was also there but is okay.
16: A man is facing several charges after a police chase ended with a vehicle stuck in the mud. Saskatoon police say officers saw a vehicle speeding and going into oncoming lanes last night on Idlewild Drive North. They followed the vehicle just north of the city where it damaged fences and went into fields. Eventually, it got stuck in mud and police arrested a 31-year-old man. Rescuers are racing against time to reach seven people who've been trapped in a cave in central Laos since last week. A group of villagers went into the cave to look for gold last Tuesday, but heavy rain triggered flash flooding, blocking an exit. One person escaped before the exit was blocked and alerted police. The status of the seven people who are trapped is unknown. In 2018, a soccer team got trapped in a flooded cave system in Thailand for 18 days and were all rescued by a team of elite cave divers from around the world. Tim Hortons says it's going to hire more Canadians, launching a campaign to hire 10,000 new local workers. The company says it lobbied the federal government to increase access to the temporary foreign worker program due to labor shortages during the pandemic. But in light of high youth unemployment, it says that's no longer necessary. Tim Hortons says out of 110,000 Tim's employees, 4,000 were hired through the temporary foreign worker program, and that's been steadily dropping since 2024. Drake may have started at the bottom, but now he may as well be living at the top of the CN Tower.
17: The skies are gray in Toronto, they're not a golden color.
16: The Toronto rapper has written music history by becoming the first artist to claim the top three spots on Billboard's top 200 album chart a day after Drake's three-album drop. Both Spotify and Apple Music reveal the rapper became their most streamed artist in a single day this year. It's 105. I'm Andrew Shepherd. The latest local news is as close as your phone. 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
0: I'm Justin Blackwell. 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Turning to weather, lots of sunshine and hot all week long for Saskatoon and central Saskatchewan. Sunshine for the rest of the afternoon, a high of 29. A few clouds tonight, low of 14. And then mainly sunny tomorrow, getting up to a high of 31 degrees. Could see that wind gusting to 50 at times. For Regina and southern Saskatchewan, sunshine, high of 29. A few clouds tonight, low of 13. And then mainly sunny tomorrow, and a high of 32. Right now in Saskatoon, sunshine, a wind out of the southeast at 26, 24 degrees. Sunshine in Regina, a wind out of the east at 15 and 25 degrees. 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
20: The first new uranium mine in a couple of decades has been green-lighted by the federal government. Denison's Wheeler River Project has cleared the final hurdle and received a license to begin construction of the new mine in the Athabasca Basin, a development that will strengthen Saskatchewan's role as the Western world's leading uranium producer. I'm Paul Martin.
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25: 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Hungry for BP?
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0: It's 109, and the Memorial Cup continues today with the Western Hockey League champs, the Everett Silvertips, taking on the Kitchener Rangers. Both teams won their openers. This is Saskatchewan Afternoon, heard from 12:30 until 2 Monday to Friday, and then the Green Zone with Jamie and Locker from 2 until 6. And the guys join me now for a Green Zone moment in guys training camp back in Regina. Practice wrapped up not that long ago, and I'm guessing it was an upbeat practice after that thrilling preseason win in Saskatoon back on Saturday.
1: Well, it was a training camp, so it was a normal practice. I don't know how the energy can compare to what we've seen, but I'll tell you what, that was a scene in Saskatoon on Saturday. That was fun to watch, and it was extra special to have Daniel Weeb score the game-winning touchdown after the years he spent with the Huskies, winning football games, breaking records, to have him haul in that pass from Braden Shager. That was cool. That was a cool moment. Good on Saskatoon. Showed out. The crowd noise was great. I hope everybody enjoyed the show, because that was a dandy for the preseason finale for the Riders.
2: Does that put him back into the conversation for a regular spot?
1: Well, he was practicing in the first group today, so he was back with them again. We'll see how the ratio shakes out. Of course, they have a while until they have to show that card.
2: Yeah, 16 weeks until the opening day.
1: Feels like it.
2: For the Riders.
1: They have this week with no game, and then next week with no game, and then they'll start week two of the regular season against the BC Lions.
2: That's not the first time that Shager is connected with Weeb either. Like, they seem to like each other.
1: Well, it's one of those things. You get a little bit of a connection, chemistry going in camp with a guy, and you can say, especially Jeanne, too, with Shager.
2: Yeah.
1: Right when Shager came in, I think Jeanne had like 2-3 catches right off the hop. So clearly some chemistry building throughout the lineup for the Rough Riders at training camp. But 1 week until, well, less than 1 week, they only got 4 practices left until cutdown day. So you better show up this week.
0: And a lot of talk surrounds who's going to back up quarterback Trevor Harris. So what did you guys see from that game on Saturday?
1: No, we don't talk about quarterback battles around here, do we?
2: We just
1: wait our turn and see what Corey Mace decides, and then we say, oh, okay, coach, that's the right decision. That's what we do here on a regular basis in Saskatchewan. Never.
2: Sometimes
1: a QB
2: sarcasm
1: battle
2: doesn't come through the radio, so I would like to just highlight the fact that I believe my friend Jamie Nye is being sarcastic there.
1: No, that was the first conversation within 2 minutes of the Green Zone postgame show, which was Braden Shager, Jack Cohn. Who should be the backup? Shager.
2: Realistically, though, does Shager have a shot at that 2 spot?
1: He might, but I think it'll still be Jack Cohn. I still think just...
2: You put him on the practice squad. Are you willing to lose him, though?
1: You don't have to put him on the... Like, Jack Cohn, he was number 4 last year with Tommy Stevens, Jake Mayer, and Trevor Harris, and they just healthy scratched him. So they gave him a full game check to not play, to keep him and protect him from other teams picking him up. So that could be the same story for Braden Shager this year.
2: I think if he's not the number 2, you got to find a way to keep him around. That's
1: 100% you do.
2: My opinion on that.
1: He's one of those guys who may not practice as well as he plays. Like today there was an interception and a few like hesitations from Shager, but when the lights were on, like both games.
2: Some guys,
1: yes, he makes some mistakes. He's in his first camp, but that 100-yard drive to win, that was pretty darn impressive for a rookie QB.
0: Training camp resumes tomorrow in Regina, 9:30 start tomorrow morning. Well, let's switch to the ice, guys. And
1: do we have to?
0: The Colorado Avalanche are 1 win away from being eliminated, swept out of the Stanley Cup playoffs. Things have gone from bad to worse. We don't know if Nathan MacKinnis is going to play tomorrow, or Nathan MacKinnon is going to play tomorrow. I mean, nobody saw this coming, especially Locker. You predicted a sweep, Colorado, but this is
1: he was calling this series before the end of the second round.
2: Well, okay.
0: What's happened?
2: Now,
0: what's happened?
2: Let me just say this. Is anyone not shocked about what's going on?
0: Oh, I'm shocked.
1: Everyone
2: is just blown away. I think it's over. I think now you have to start looking at who has the best chance of beating Vegas. Because nobody wants a Vegas Stanley Cup. Like, no one wants to see that team and some of those players raise that cup again. Like, or now, for
1: again,
2: the first
1: there's
2: time.
1: Only one silver lining is Mitch Marner winning in his first year away from Toronto. That's the only.
2: And then going home and having
1: and of
2: like
1: course, there are some Saskatchewan boys like the Borzak and Braden McNabb. And even their general manager, as much criticized as he is.
2: Much maligned.
1: Mr. McCrimmon just so happens to be from Saskatchewan as well.
2: It's just gross. The whole thing. I can't. Like. I was just mad for like 2.5 hours last night. Just mad.
0: Blowing a 3-0 lead.
2: What
0: then
2: is going on? Like, who is this team? Who is, this isn't so much, because I keep watching this Vegas Golden Knights going, what are they doing?
1: It's their goalie. It's goalie.
2: How do they make this Avs team look ordinary?
1: Their goaltending for most of the season, and that's even when Carter Hart was in the net, was mid. It was mediocre. And right now, Carter Hart's playing out of his mind, and their penalty kill. Do you know what their penalty kill is? Goals allowed versus goals scored while they're on the penalty kill?
2: Well, I know it's number one in the playoffs right now. I don't know what the percentage
1: is. It's only a minus one.
2: Oh, yeah.
0: Wow.
1: It's only, so they have allowed 5 goals on the opponent's power play on the penalty kill, 5 goals, but they've scored 4 shorthanded goals.
2: Yeah.
1: Like, that's ridiculous.
2: Yeah.
1: Only a dash one. For plus minus from penalty kill, from how many goals you're scoring shorthanded to giving up, like, that's ridiculous.
2: Only 4 teams have won a series after going down 3-0. So,
0: well, if there's
2: it
0: any
2: doesn't
0: team
2: look
0: that
2: good
0: can,
2: for the Avs.
0: If there's any team that can do it, it would be Colorado. We'll
2: I
0: see.
2: Don't even think we should be saying stuff like that.
1: No, here's the thing.
2: Here's the thing. I'm going to sign off on the Avs. Like, that's it.
1: There you go. See, record this. Or you record it, Justin, for a montage in about 7 days from now.
2: It's the only hope that this team has is if I give up on them. That's the only hope they have, and I'm there. I'm there. After last night, I'm like, this is just...
0: Well, we'll see if they can avoid that sweep tomorrow. A game through the East Final goes tonight. Montreal and Carolina tied at 1. Jamie, who's on the show today?
1: Well, Drew Romenda is on the show today. He will join us to talk about what we saw over the weekend. Britton Gray, of course, from Riders Training Camp. Ken Bulkey from Sin Bin Vegas on these Golden Knights, and if they embrace the hate as the most hated team. And of course, it's a Monday and it's football season, so Belton Johnson will be on just past 5:00.
0: All right, guys, have a great show. We'll chat again tomorrow.
1: Right on, JB.
0: The Green Zone with Jamie and Locker starts at 2:00. Coming up, well, it was worth the wait.
3: It's really cool with the atmosphere they had for standing room at the end zone, stuff that you don't usually see for a Riders game.
0: Yeah, after waiting 35 years for another Rider game in Saskatoon, it was quite the show. We'll talk about that coming up on Saskatchewan Afternoon here on 650 CKOM and 980 CJME. Now, the Paul Martin commentary.
4: Inflation. It's messing up our tracking of retail or consumer spending. While the overall rate of inflation seems to be slowing, its impact is still finding its way into our day-to-day spending habits, and that's skewing consumer spending totals. The latest figures are from March, so this is still looking at the first quarter of the year as we close in on the end of Q2. But what they show is retailers posted increased revenues in the month, up nearly a full percentage point nationally, 0.2 points provincially when compared to February. Normally, we'd see that as a good thing, consumer spending, which signals confidence and population growth. The problem this time around, though, is that the volume of things we purchased actually declined. It's just that they were more expensive, so we had to shell out more cash. This was particularly evident in gasoline sales as the first impacts of the Middle East conflict began to surface. Gasoline is perhaps the best indicator of all. Spending on fuel rose 12% in the month, but volume went down 2 points. I'm Paul Martin.
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0: It's 1:21, and in Ottawa, it's the start of what's being called the largest ever business delegation from India to this country. It includes more than 100 business leaders. India's Commerce Minister is meeting today with Canada's Minister of International Trade. You are listening to Saskatchewan Afternoon. I'm Justin Blackwell. And as we've been talking about, it was a huge win Saturday for the Riders in their first preseason game in Saskatoon in 35 years. Our Green Zone sports reporter Scott Roblin was there, and he joined Mark Loshak on the CKOM Morning Show with more from the game.
3: Yeah, it was really great on Saturday at Griffiths. You had about 7,500 fans packed in there. It was the biggest crowd that I've seen, excluding really big games for the Huskies, like the homecoming game and a couple playoff games. But aside from that, it's the busiest that I saw, and it was really cool with the atmosphere they had for standing room at the end zone, stuff that you don't usually see for a Riders game. So I think the Riders were really impressed with what they saw in terms of the turnouts, and they said it was a very unique place to play on Saturday in preseason action.
28: So I wonder if they're going to be coming back. It would certainly be nice, being that they have training camp here in Saskatoon, it would sure be nice to have a preseason game here every single year. Do you think that might happen?
3: Every single year might be a little difficult, but I think they're going to get in on a rotation, I think. I don't think it's going to take another 35 years to get back. You know, this year was a little bit unique because the Riders technically have an extra home date this year because the Toronto Argonauts are going to be visiting for one of their home games because they're kicked out of their field for the World Cup. So the Riders were able to have one more date away from Mosaic Stadium and play here. But I think now that they have gotten in the door here in Saskatoon, that it does open up more possibilities of coming back here in the future.
28: All right, well, let's talk about the game, kind of up and down, but exciting football. And of course, it ends, you couldn't write a better script.
3: Yeah, it was fantastic. I mean, you know, the Riders, I thought, played pretty well most of the game. They struggled in some aspects, especially their O-line later in the games, and then their secondary Their wide receivers giving up a few tip drill pick sixes to the Winnipeg Blue Bombers. But in the very last minute, it's the hometown hero. It's Daniel Wiebe, the University of Saskatchewan Huskies graduate, one of the best players in program history at receiver, and he picks up the game-winning touchdown off a pass from Braden Shager, who went the entire final drive basically playing with vision in one eye because he got poked in the eye during earlier in the fourth quarter. So it was a crazy, crazy finish, and great to see that kind of moment for Daniel Wiebe.
0: Yeah, it was a great moment for the hometown star, a fun atmosphere, a great show put on by all. Ryder training camp now back in Regina, getting ready for that eventual season opener at home against BC. Keeping you with an all through your day, this is Saskatchewan Afternoon on 650 CKOM and 980 CJME.
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0: And I'm joined by Provincial News Director Sarah Mills. And Sarah, well, happening today, business and trade are on the table as the annual Western Premiers Conference kicks off in Kananaskis, west of Calgary. Premier Scott Moe is there. So what are we expecting out of these talks, Sarah?
13: Well, this is one I wish I was a fly on the wall. Obviously, you've got Premier Moe is there. You have both the BC Premier, David EB, and Danielle Smith of Alberta, diametrically opposed, really, on pipelines. This is, once again, it's that test of Canada that we talk of all the time, and whether we can, despite differences, find ways to work together to the benefit of oil, because our products getting to market as quickly as possible, it benefits all of Canada, not just the province that it comes from. Then, of course, you have all the referendum talk and whether she's really seen as someone who has been the instigator of what could be a breakup of Canada as we know it, depending on how referendums go. So I would love to be a fly on the wall. And obviously, Scott Moe has, our premier, has spoken about pipelines, the need for them, and supporting Alberta's efforts. Didn't make much comment on the referendum, just saying he wants to see Canada still be together. But those are going to, I think, be at times testy meetings, one would imagine. And you still, let's be honest, the United Canada Front, while remains for many premiers, there's still some of that bureaucracy and red tape that doesn't move our country forward, that still needs to be discussed and created and legislation made for provinces to better be a United Canada when it comes to products internally to each other and the movement of products. So we'll see if there's any chance of that going forward, or at least movement on that.
0: Provincial News Director Sarah Mills. Sarah, thanks so much for this, and we'll chat again soon.
13: All right, JB, thanks.
0: Keeping you in the know through your day, this is Saskatchewan Afternoon. Shauna Foster stops by for What's Trending.
14: It's a long weekend for our neighbors to the south. Today is Memorial Day, and despite terrible reviews, the new Star Wars movie made over $100 million, still making it, though, the worst in franchise history. All we seem to hear is airline complaints, but Katy Perry roaring online about how impressed she is with Air Canada. They dealt with a medical emergency on her flight back to L.A. She'd been visiting boyfriend Justin Trudeau in Montreal, whom she's calling the love of her life, by the way. Tonight, it's the 52nd annual American Music Awards. Will Taylor Swift show up? She was out and about all weekend. Not sure if she could pull this off, but weekend reports surfacing that Britney Spears has been quietly working on a musical comeback since her DUI arrest. Miley Cyrus shouting out her dad, Billy Ray. She got a star on Hollywood's Walk of Fame. Her family was there, but Billy Ray noticeably absent. And the Michael Jackson movie now brought in close to $800 million at the box office. His music has now had hits on the charts in every single decade since 1970. That's What's Trending. I'm Shauna Foster.
0: Coming up,
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2: It's 1:30. I'm Andrew Shepherd. It feels like late summer in Saskatchewan this week.
19: This week, you could be warmer than any moment in the last 2 years, even in the dog days of summer.
2: The Prime Minister compares the Alberta referendum on separation to the Brexit vote in Britain.
20: That is a very dangerous bluff.
2: And a new promise to hire local for a stereotypically Canadian fast food chain. In Saskatoon, sunny in 24, and in Regina, sunny, it's 25. This may be just one of the longest, hottest stretches of summer, and it hasn't even officially arrived yet. We are looking at sunshine around 30 degrees or above all week and into next weekend in both Regina and Saskatoon. Environment Canada's David Phillips tells the Greg Morgan Morning Show, we've quickly gone from slush to sweat.
19: Oh my gosh, probably one of the worst springs, but my gosh, talk about a change of pace.
2: Phillips says warmer than normal temperature should last into June, July, and August. With the heat comes a higher risk of wildfires, though, and there's new help from Ottawa this year to battle the flames across the country. The federal government is leasing 10 new firefighting planes and helicopters to help provinces and territories respond to wildfires this summer. They'll be positioned within Canada based on fire activity forecast and current wildfire activity. Last year's wildfire season was Canada's second worst on record, with nearly 90,000 square kilometers consumed, an area larger than New Brunswick. It's now confirmed. Saskatchewan has its first tornado of the year. This happened Friday afternoon south of Disley, when Environment Canada told us it was likely a weak landspout tornado. The Northern Tornadoes Project says it was an EF0, which is the lowest on the scale, with wind speeds between 90 and 130 kilometers per hour. Well, the snow may be gone, but that just means you'll be hearing more of this. Georgiana Antoki Crehan is the entomologist for the city of Saskatoon. She says while mosquito numbers are below average right now, that doesn't mean they won't increase.
22: It all comes down to the rainfall, really. If we're going to get a lot of rain, we're going to see more mosquitoes.
2: She says this spring's last few dumps of snow has delayed the start of mosquito season. The Prime Minister says the Alberta referendum is a, quote, dangerous bluff, adding that's if people think it can be used as leverage to strengthen their position in future negotiations. Mark Carney says he saw firsthand what kind of damage a bluff on separatism can do when he was the governor of the Bank of England after the Brexit vote.
20: When the view was, vote for this, it'll be soft, and then we'll negotiate, etc., and they end up, and they're still 10 years later trying to undo what people didn't think they were voting for, but what they ended up having.
2: Mark Carney says he will be speaking out against separation, campaigning for Canadian unity.
1: We're getting a sense of where Albertans stand if they had to vote on the referendum question today. A new Angus Reid poll finds 61% would choose not to damage a bluff on separatism can do when he was the governor of the Bank of England after the Brexit vote.
20: When the view was, vote for this, it'll be soft, and then we'll negotiate, etc., and they end up, and they're still 10 years later trying to undo what people didn't think they were voting for, but what they ended up having.
1: Mark Carney says he will be speaking out against separation, campaigning for Canadian unity. We're getting a sense of where Albertans stand if they had to vote on the referendum question today. A new Angus Reid poll finds 61% would choose not to proceed with starting the process.

0: confusing. 57% say Albertans, 57% of Albertans say Premier Danielle Smith has handled the issue poorly. If presented with it straight up, should Alberta separate from Canada? 67% would vote to stay. 30% would say leave. The other 3% aren't sure. We've yet to hear what Saskatchewan Premier Scott Moe has to say about the Alberta referendum question. We expect to hear from him over the next 2 days at the annual Western Premiers Conference in Kananaskis, west of Calgary. He's there along with the leaders of Manitoba, Alberta, BC, the Northwest Territories, and the Yukon. Tim Hortons is launching a campaign to hire 10,000 new local workers. This comes as it starts to dial back the use of temporary foreign workers. The coffee chain says out of 110,000 Tim's employees, 4,000 were hired through the Temporary Foreign Worker Program, and that's been steadily dropping since 2024. Tim Hortons says it lobbied Ottawa to increase access to the program due to labor shortages during the pandemic, but now it says that's no longer necessary in light of high youth unemployment. A dog in Regina is dead after firefighters were called to A.E. Wilson Park. Regina Fire says it was called this morning shortly before 9 to McCarthy Boulevard about a dog in the water. When they arrived, the dog was already on shore, so they didn't need the water rescue team. They called in the Humane Society to take the body of the dog that died, along with another dog that was there at the time. Some mud helped Saskatoon police nab a driver in a chase last night. Officers spotted a vehicle on Idlewild Drive North speeding and going into oncoming lanes. Police ended up following it just north of the city, where it drove into a field, damaged fences, and then got stuck in the mud. Now a 31-year-old man faces a long list of charges. It's 1:35. I'm Andrew Shepherd. The latest local news is as close as your phone. 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
2: I'm Justin Blackwell. 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Turning to weather, hot all week long for Saskatoon and central Saskatchewan. Is sunshine for the rest of the afternoon, a high of 29. We'll see a few clouds tonight, low of 14, and then mainly sunny tomorrow, getting up to a high of 31. We could see that wind gusting to 50 at times. For Regina and southern Saskatchewan, sunshine, high of 29. A few clouds tonight, low of 13, and then mainly sunny tomorrow, and getting up to a high of 32. Degrees. Right now in Regina, we have some sun. A wind out of the east at 15, 25 degrees. Sun in Saskatoon, a wind out of the southeast at 26 and 24 degrees. 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
3: It's 1:39, and provinces and territories, we are learning, will get more air support fighting wildfires this summer. The federal government has set up Canada's first ever reserve of firefighting aircraft to help respond to this year's wildfire season. Wildfire agencies will be able to request the use of 4 air tankers, 1 spotter plane, and 5 heavy lift helicopters. You are listening to Saskatchewan Afternoon. I'm Justin Blackwell. Well, after stories about violence, weapons, and healthcare workers frustrated at hospitals, an independent review of hospital safety is underway. Heading up that review is former Saskatoon Police Chief and Chief Coroner Clive Wayhill. He joined the Evan Bray Show earlier today to explain what the goal is.
4: It's a very wide-range look at what's going on within the Saskatchewan Health Authority right across the province. So within the scope, we'll be doing getting information from a jurisdictional scan. We want to see what's going on across Canada and maybe find some best practices. We're going to look at the protective services officers themselves, their training, and any development that they may need there. I mean, this is really a look at safety for patients, for visitors, or for the staff within the Saskatchewan Health Authority, whether that be doctors and nurses or protective services officers themselves.
3: Mm-hmm.
4: So one of the main things on this is going to be talking to stakeholders. So, you know, we'll be reaching out to First Nations organizations, new Canadian organizations, doctors, nurses, protective services staff, very, very wide range on what we're going to try to cover here in the next 6 months or so.
5: And is it fairly broad in terms of geography too, Clive? Like, it's not just the big centers, this is province-wide?
4: Absolutely. We've got 26 sites that the ministry has asked us to look at. So we're going right from Estevan in the south, right as far north as the Île de Crosse.
5: And in that work, is it healthcare centers? Is it hospitals? Is it anything health related? There's a number of questions that have even come in this morning on our program since we started talking about it, just wanting to understand kind of how broad of a scope. Does it have to be a hospital, or could it be something defined differently within the healthcare realm?
4: Well, there are some, you know, smaller healthcare facilities that aren't, you know, the main hospitals that we'll be looking at. But, I mean, primarily we're going to be looking at, you know, Regina, Saskatoon, Prince Albert, the larger cities, and then some of the smaller cities around the province and some of the larger towns that have hospitals. And we'll be actually doing some site visits there, talking to the staff, looking at the physical security of the building, talking to people about their own safety, and just putting all the pieces together provincially.
5: Okay, we're chatting today with Clive Wayhill, former Saskatoon Police Chief. Also former deputy chief of the Regina Police Service. I always need to try and get that in there as well. But Clive is doing this work, performing this review, as he mentioned, on behalf of Buckingham Security Services, who has the contract with the province. How long will this review take? And are you working with a team of people, or is this first piece just yourself, Clive?
4: No, this is absolutely a team effort. Rod's given me about 30 people that I can work with as a team. So we have some subject matter experts. So some are experts on training. Some are experts on use of force. Some are experts on how to put place cameras or screening devices in organizations. Some are people that are really good talking to communities, so we can get some good stakeholder input as well. So I have about 30 people at my disposal. We've divvied that up into special teams for special projects to move ahead and try and get this done as quickly as we can.
5: We've actually had a fair number of talk just kind of evolved naturally over the last few days about the scene in front of hospitals in a couple of cases. St. Paul's comes up, it seems, regularly in Saskatoon, where because of all of the social issues that we are seeing throughout our communities, people who are going to St. Paul's, whether for it's an appointment or to visit someone, talk about that is even, it doesn't leave them feeling safe. It doesn't leave them feeling secure. There's a number of people asking for money, asking for cigarettes, or just in a very poor health state themselves. So will it be hospital and hospital groundwork that you do? That would be part of the scope, Clive?
4: Absolutely. That's a great point, Evan. Not only are we looking at internal issues within hospital facilities or SHA facilities, we're looking at the perimeter around them as well, too. So it's a full encompassing book. Let's look at what's going on outside the buildings. Let's look what we have there for physical security, and I mean infrastructure by that. And then let's look what we have inside for the security for the patients, the visitors, and the staff that work there.
5: The fact that we wanted to chat with you today, just as you're embarking on this journey, was just to get a sense of the scope of the project. Do you expect, like as you're doing this work, that there might be some low-hanging fruit, some easy-to-fix issues that could get tweaked along the way, or will it all wait until the final report is out?
4: I'm sure that we'll find some. There's always a little bit of low-hanging fruit in any review that you do. We'll be giving the ministry an interim report around 90 days into it. So we'll see what comes up in the first 90 days. You know, what's important right now, I think, for us, Evan, is we have to go out and see really what is happening right now so that we can do a comparison. And, you know, it's almost back to the old-fashioned gap analysis that was around for years ago, that saying, you look at what you have now, what the future state would be, and then try to fill that gap with some recommendations.
3: Now that was Clive Wayhill, who is heading up that review on hospital safety in the months to come. So it'll be interesting to see what comes out of that review. Keeping you up to date and up to the minute, this is Saskatchewan Afternoon here on 650 CKOM and 980 CJME. And you can hear that full conversation with Clive Wayhill and Evan Bray over at CKOM.com and CJME.com. Well, new details today about the suspect after they opened fire near the White House over the weekend. We get more from ABC's Selena Wang.
6: This morning, an urgent investigation is underway after gunshots rang out near the White House.
7: The medic one responsible for a shooting at 17th Street and Pennsylvania Avenue Northwest.
6: I was just yards away preparing to go live on air when I heard a flurry of gunshots. The shots were fired shortly after 6 p.m. on Saturday, my crew and I ducking for cover. And then we ran.
8: We have to evacuate shooting.
6: Sprinting across the North Lawn with the rest of the press corps. Law enforcement swarming to the scene. President Trump was in the Oval Office with his aides as a gunman approached a White House security checkpoint, took a gun out of a bag, and started firing. No Secret Service personnel were injured, but a bystander was struck by gunfire. D.C. police say the gunshot wound was non-life threatening. Officials say the suspect has a history of incidents involving the White House. He encountered law enforcement in June 2025 for blocking a point of entry at the White House. He was detained and involuntarily committed for a mental evaluation. 1 month later, he was arrested after he attempted to enter a White House checkpoint, telling officers he was Jesus Christ and that he wanted to get arrested. Court records showing a judge had ordered he stay away from White House grounds.
3: And this was the third incident of gunfire in the vicinity of President Donald Trump in the past month. And a paraglider is speaking out after surviving a terrifying fall when her canopy collided with a plane in the Austrian Alps. ABC's Will Reeve has that story.
9: This is the moment a plane collides with the canopy of a paraglider, sending her plunging to the ground. The woman, named Sabrina, scrambles to pull her secondary parachute. It deploys, but it's terribly twisted, sending her spinning out of control. Then it fully inflates, Sabrina regaining control. The mangled primary chute trailing behind high above the Austrian Alps. Tracking data shows Sabrina's flight over the mountains, capturing the moment she suddenly fell out of the sky, dropping 2,000 feet in 2 minutes. Sabrina later writing, I actually still can't believe that I'm sitting here typing this, and that aside from a few nasty bruises and some general contusions, absolutely nothing happened. Police say the pilot of the plane did not see her until it was too late to steer away. Some online finding the video hard to believe. One commenter posting, when you hope it's AI. The scary situation all too real for Sabrina, who was able to land safely.
3: Yeah, it is a wild and terrifying video. Thankfully, she is all right. Still ahead is Saskatchewan's number one sports show, The Green Zone with Jamie and Locker. Now the Woodfile with Murray Wood.
10: The small but vocal group of Albertans who want to break up our country may be feeling like they have some momentum because we have the very strange prospect of a premier who claims to support Canada calling a referendum on, well, whether there should be a referendum, on separatism. This is the closest that those who harbor fantasies of leaving Canada have gotten. It's also as close as they will get. In the next few months, hopefully, people will look at the Quebec example. Montreal used to be the financial capital of Canada. And while Toronto had surpassed it by the time the separatist Parti Québécois took power in the 70s, that event still had a devastating effect. The Bank of Montreal and other corporate head offices fled down the highway to Toronto, escaping economic uncertainty. Calgary's mayor is shaking his head at this, and he worries that economic uncertainty from a referendum will cost jobs. But, hey, if companies want to move head offices from Calgary, well, we're just down the highway. I'm Murray Wood.
3: It's 1:49. Here's what's making news around the world. And happening right now, there are reports of some progress, but no deal yet between the United States and Iran to reopen the Strait of Hormuz. There has been criticism of the deal already amid reports that it will not address Iran's nuclear material, but leave that for later negotiations. President Trump this morning says the critics know nothing about the potential deal. ABC's Ian Panel has more from Tel Aviv.
11: Iran still has that material despite all the bombing. It still retains the ability to cascade centrifuges, in other words, make more uranium. And that is a sticking point. President Trump and his administration seem to be saying, well, Iran will hand over that highly enriched uranium. Iran so far saying there's absolutely no agreement on the nuclear issue.
3: The deal would also end the war between Israel and Hezbollah. Pope Leo is speaking out about artificial intelligence. ABC's Tom Sufi Burridge has those details.
12: A warning to us all about some of the disruptive effects of AI. The Pope making his declaration at the Vatican this morning in his first papal encyclical, a type of open letter. Leo setting out his desire to protect human dignity and guard against fake info and explicit content in an age when technology threatens to replace so many jobs and other roles in society. Pope Leo writing, quote, we are truly experiencing an eclipse of the sense of what it means to be human. And warning of, quote, the unbridled promotion and implementation of technology at the expense of human dignity.
3: And while this letter was largely focused on AI, Pope Leo also included one of the strongest, most comprehensive apologies from the Vatican for the Catholic Church's role in slavery. And speaking of AI, the hardest lesson at Glendale Community College in Phoenix came on the final day of the spring semester. It was learned not by students, but by the college administration.
13: As proud graduates walked the stage to accept their diplomas.
14: India Hall.
13: Everything went smoothly until
15: Azucena de Mesa Jimenez.
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13: 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Jim Ryan, ABC News.
3: Coming up.
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3: It's 1:55 and Drake is rewriting music history.
27: I'm an only child, no one could have made another.
3: He just became the first artist to claim the top three spots in Billboard's top 200 album chart. He has a trilogy of albums out right now, which debuted at number 1, 2, and 3, respectively. This is Saskatchewan Afternoon. I'm Justin Blackwell. I'll break out the sandals if you already haven't, the shorts and the sunscreen, because summer temperatures are here. Environment Canada's David Phillips was on the Greg Morgan Morning Show today, talking more about what we can expect.
5: This heat wave, will it take us through the coming month of June, July? I know your models, you always forecast. What's it looking like long term?
18: Well, Greg, this is it. I really think this has got staying power. Look, it's not just the week or 2 weeks that the killer is going to be here. But I look at the right hot out of the computer this morning. I knew I was going to talk to you. I got the supercomputer Montreal gave me the forecast for June. It is showing across the whole province of Saskatchewan, all of the prairies, warmer than normal. Now, not as this warm this week, maybe, but still warmer than normal. I looked at June, July, August. No end to it.
5: Nice.
18: Greg, this is it. This is here. This is the real Monte. It is here. And I think it's not going to go away. I mean, it's what you expect, and you're finally getting it. And,
5: yeah. Well, Friday afternoon near Disney, with this hot weather, can trigger, you know, thunderstorms or even a twister. And Friday afternoon near Disney, there was a twister. It was pretty weak. No damage, thankfully. But this is tornado season as well. How prolonged is our season?
18: Well, you know, it's interesting. You are, Saskatchewan rivals Ontario for which province is going to get the most number of twisters in an average year. And you often are first place, and then you might get on average about 15, 18 a year, and then we might get 16, 17. We've been in recent years to get a couple more than you, but you certainly get that. Now, often it's a little later in Saskatchewan than it is in say, the east. And that's because, you know, right now you're getting the warm and the heat. That normally comes later, and that's why really maybe July and August are the peak months. But, hey, they actually can occur at this time of the year, especially the weather this week, because not only is it going to be warm, but it's going to be humid, some of that warm, moist air from the... And what's often interesting, Greg, you know, you get very few tornadoes in the tropics because you've got the heat and humidity, but you don't have the cold air. What you need for the tornado is the warm and the heat and the unstable air, but you need that kind of cold air to kind of put a lid on top of that warm, moist air, and it kind of then causes it to just over boil. And so that's what you often, why you get, so you don't have the heat and humidity at this time. When it comes later, you always have the cooled air around from the north, and so that becomes really very ripe for tornadoes.
5: Yeah.
18: We think we get a lot more tornadoes than we really report in Saskatchewan, because, you know, sometimes they're so tiny that people don't even see them. They may knock down a wheat field or a woodlot, but you don't often see them. But where there's huge populations, you get more of them. But certainly Saskatchewan has some of the big tornadoes. In fact, the worst tornado in Canadian history is still the Regina tornado back in 1913, I think.
3: And we will likely be on tornado watch this week with those daytime highs well in the 30s. And as you heard Environment Canada's David Phillips say, those warm temperatures, not as hot as 30 degrees every day, but those warmer than normal temperatures should be lasting through a good chunk of the summer. After the news, it is Saskatchewan's number one sports show, The Green Zone with Jamie and Locker. And Riders Training Camp is back in Regina to wrap things up. Our Green Zone Rider reporter was at practice today. We'll get more from him on what he saw, more on that thrilling preseason game in Saskatoon over the weekend. And the guys will drop the gloves with Drew Remenda and get his take on what has been a shocking series between Vegas and Colorado, with the Golden Knights now one win away from sweeping the Avs and moving on to the Stanley Cup Final. I'm Justin Blackwell. 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
4: It's 2 o'clock. I'm Andrew Shepherd. The Prime Minister warns a referendum on separating from Canada is a dangerous bluff. New help from the feds during this year's wildfire season, and an apology from the Pope. In Saskatoon, sunny and 24, and in Regina, sunny, it's 25. The Prime Minister says using the idea of Alberta separation as leverage in future negotiations is a dangerous bluff. Mark Carney says he saw those effects firsthand when he was the governor of the Bank of England after the Brexit vote. He warns that people are still trying to undo the damage caused by that decision a decade later. Carney says he plans to campaign for national unity and to show that cooperative federalism can work.
6: There's tremendous strengths that Canada brings to Alberta and Alberta brings to Canada. We are absolutely stronger together. We're better together. We're better people. We're wealthier together.
4: Albertans will vote on whether to begin the legal process for a separation referendum in October. What would Albertans choose if the referendum were held today? A new Angus Reid poll finds 61% would choose not to proceed with starting the process of a binding separation vote, but about half say they find the 37-word question confusing, and more than half say Premier Danielle Smith has handled the issue poorly. If asked a hypothetical straightforward question, which Alberta can't legally do right now, 67% would vote to stay, 30% would leave. The other 3% isn't sure. Enjoy these early season bug-free nights on the patio, because soon The mosquitoes will arrive, but they're off to a delayed start this year. Georgiana Antoki Crehan is the entomologist for the city of Saskatoon. She says they've already got the heat and they're just waiting for one more thing.
7: If we get lots of rainfall, that means there's going to be more habitat and we're going to have more mosquitoes as they have more sites to lay their eggs in and develop.
4: You can help by getting rid of any standing water in your backyard, like water bowls for pets or drip trays under your flower pots. The federal government is leasing more planes and helicopters to help the provinces respond to wildfires this summer. There are 10 up for lease, 4 air tankers, a spotter plane, and 5 heavy lift helicopters. Last year's wildfire season was Canada's second worst on record, with nearly 90,000 square kilometers consumed, an area larger than New Brunswick. If you missed it, Saskatchewan just saw its first tornado of the year. It happened on Friday south of Disley, and Environment Canada says it was likely a weak landspout tornado. Today, it's confirmed by the Northern Tornadoes Project, which says it was ranked as an EF0 with wind speeds between 90 and 130 kilometers per hour. A dog is dead after a water incident in West Regina. Firefighters were called to McCarthy Boulevard this morning to a dog in the water at A.E. Wilson Park. The dog did not survive and was already on shore when firefighters arrived. Regina Fire says the owners weren't there, so the Humane Society took control of the dog that died and another dog that was also there but is okay. A man is facing several charges after a police chase ended with a vehicle stuck in the mud. Saskatoon police say officers saw a vehicle speeding and going into oncoming lanes last night on Idlewild Drive North. They followed the vehicle just north of the city where it damaged fences and went into fields. Eventually it got stuck in mud and police arrested a 31-year-old man. Tim Hortons says it's going to hire more Canadians, launching a campaign to hire 10,000 new local workers. The company says it lobbied the federal government to increase access to the temporary foreign worker program due to labor shortages during the pandemic. But in light of high youth unemployment, it says that's no longer necessary. Tim Horton says out of 110,000 Tim's employees, 4,000 were hired through the temporary foreign worker program, and that's been steadily dropping since 2024. Today is Memorial Day in the U.S. President Donald Trump laid a wreath at the Tomb of the Unknown Soldier at Arlington National Cemetery as the country mourns its fallen service members.
8: This Memorial Day, we salute them, we exalt them, and we thank them for all that we have and for all that they gave. They gave everything.
4: This Memorial Day comes after 13 U.S. service members lost their lives in the war with Iran. Pope Leo is apologizing for the role the Holy See played in legitimizing slavery. Leo's own family history includes both enslaved people and slave owners. He delivered the apology in his first encyclical, which was released today. Past popes have apologized for Christians' involvement in the transatlantic slave trade, but no pope has ever publicly acknowledged the role that past popes played in giving European kings authority to enslave people. And rescuers are racing against time to reach 7 people who have been trapped in a cave in central Laos since last week. A group of villagers went into the cave to look for gold last Tuesday, but heavy rain triggered flash flooding, blocking an exit. One person escaped before the exit was blocked and alerted police. The same experts are helping with this rescue as the one in 2018 when a soccer team got trapped in a flooded cave system in Thailand for 18 days. The latest local news is as close as your phone. 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It's 2:05. In Regina and southern Saskatchewan, a few clouds tonight, low 13. Then tomorrow, sunshine, high 32. Wednesday, sunny still, high 33. In Saskatoon and central Saskatchewan, a few clouds tonight, low 14. Tomorrow, sunny, high 31. Sunshine on Wednesday, hot high 33. Across Saskatchewan, the Battlefords 24, Prince Albert 21, Swift Current 26, Weyburn 27, Estevan 28, Yorkton 22, Moose Jaw 26. In Regina, sunny, east wind, gusting to 32, it's 25 degrees. And in Saskatoon, sunny, southeast wind, gusting to 39, it's 24 degrees. The time is 2:06. I'm Andrew Shepherd.
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0: Well, what a beautiful afternoon in Saskatchewan. Hope you're enjoying the heat. Looks like it's going to be a hot week in Saskatchewan with a lot of 30-degree temperatures around the province. Cornac is right now the hot spot in all of Canada at just over 30 degrees Celsius. It's about damn time. It's about time. What was it? Was it snowing 2 weeks? It was snowing.
1: Snow made long weekend.
0: Like 10 days ago, it was snowing.
1: Our nightly trips to Milky Way
0: have begun.
1: Have gone up exponentially.
0: Oh yes, the ice cream stops. I was driving by DQ last night. That was a lineup. Oh my goodness.
1: Yeah,
0: that was a lineup. And of course, like Milky Way and other places, there's going to be a little lineup at the window. What's your go-to, by the way?
1: Well, I've been experimenting a little bit lately. Because we may have gone like three times in the last week. I tried like the Milky Way's version of the blizzard, the cyclone. Not bad. But I also had a little rum raisin on the weekend.
0: Yeah, no.
1: It's good.
0: Out on the rum raisin.
1: What's the one, not pistachios, but...
0: I don't know. Pistachio's pretty good, actually.
1: It's pistachio, but there's another one. I'll think of it. I can't remember what I had, but I my goodness. Like
0: dipped cone, soft serve, or is it always hard ice cream?
1: No, like I said, the soft serve, the cyclone, the blizzards, there's a spot in my heart for those. But I'm usually like I'm waffle cone guy, hard ice cream. That's my go to.
0: Yeah, I'm more of the cyclone air. If you get me a Reese peanut butter cup, I'm all in for those for sure. Oh yeah, it is. It's ice cream season. Can we just call it ice cream season in Saskatchewan?
1: There's a chocolate
0: 30 degrees again today.
1: Peanut butter mix thing that's on my list to try.
0: Chocolate and peanut butter. That is a Reese peanut butter cup.
1: It's like a hard ice cream thing.
0: The hard ice cream version.
1: Yeah,
0: I'm all of it. Chocolate and peanut butter. You
1: can't go wrong. Now I want ice cream.

0: It should be federally mandated. Like, if the federal government wants to accomplish something, federally mandated, all workplaces have to supply their staff with ice cream when the temperature is over 30 degrees Celsius. I think that should be a... Put it in.
1: What is it right now?
0: I'm running on that right now. In Regina, it's 25. Saskatoon's 24.
1: Okay. We're going to get to 30 by tomorrow for sure.
0: Oh, absolutely. And Wednesday and probably Thursday and maybe even Friday. But it was a nice day for football in Saskatoon, and what a finish. Huskies star Daniel Weeb scores the winner, though. He was pretty humble afterwards with that winning touchdown.
2: Honestly, the game, I felt like it was very, very up and down, so I was happy to end it that way. But looking back, there's a lot to improve on for sure, you know, a lot to be better on. Glad I got to end it well, but I'm trying to play a game well the whole game. So, you know, it was good, but lots to be working on for sure.
0: Daniel Weeb was back with the starting offense for the Saskatchewan Roughriders. Training camp now shifts back to Mosaic Stadium in Regina. They will begin their practice sessions about 9:30 every day this week if you want to stop by Mosaic Stadium and watch a practice. It is all week long into Friday. Final cuts will be made on Saturday. Of course, the Riders did beat the Bombers 31-27 at Griffith Stadium. 7,654 people were on hand to watch that one. They only saw Trevor Harrison, the starters, for one series, but it went pretty good. It was about an 80-some yard drive. 3 for 3 was Trevor Harris. A.J. Ouellette jumps in for the touchdowns. Jack Cohn, Braden Shager continue to battle for the backup job. Both threw a pick six. Shager was the one who led that game-winning drive, a 100-yard touchdown drive at the end. But it looked very much today like Jack Cohn is still a number two when it comes to the Rough Riders QB depth chart. More on that with Britton Gray at 2:35 as he takes over from Scott Roblin as our training camp reporter.
1: And in the NHL, the Vegas Golden Knights are on the verge of a sweep.
3: It gets moved back to Marner, tipped in! A power play goal by Mark Stone! Down, and the rebound, they score! William Carlson, they score! Tipped in by Keegan Colasar. Nice touch off by Stone.
1: So that last goal was the game winner. That was the fourth. The Avs scored 3 goals in the first period. Vegas comes storming back. The final was 3-5. Vegas is a win away from their third Stanley Cup appearance in the past 9 years. They've been around for even 10 years. Just gross. Chicago in 2013 was the last team to win the President's Trophy and the Stanley Cup in the same season. So it's been somewhat of a curse. I know they haven't lost yet, but we're calling it. Only 4 teams have won a series after going down 3-0. Los Angeles in 2014 was the most recent team to accomplish that, eliminating the San Jose Sharks in their first round series. It's over. They're done. Makar is clearly hurt. And McKinnon, if you get hit with a puck on the inside of the knee and you can't play the rest of the game, then something major happened there. So if he's out, it's over. Game 4, Tuesday night in Vegas, 7 o'clock start.
0: Listen to Locker giving so much hope to Avalanche fans calling this series.
1: Oh, it's done. It's done. I don't know what Vegas did with this team, but
0: sacrificed a goat or something. I don't know what it was. But
1: just gross again. I don't have any other word for it.
0: I know who I'll be cheering for in the Stanley Cup final. It's going to be either the Habs or the Hurricanes, who are locked at 1 game apiece.
4: Slid off his stick, loose and falls, the jam in, and score! Inside, Josh Anderson! Back in, the chance, hitting, close!
0: Yes, it's game 3 tonight in Montreal. Series tied 1-1 after the Hurricanes 3-2 overtime winner. The Habs only had 12 shots on goal in that game. Josh Anderson scored both of them. Rod Brindamore after the game says the Hurricanes focused on one thing after game 1. One thing only was really what they honed in on, but he was not disclosing what that was. So Juraj Slafkovský today was asked about what changes they can make to get more than 12 shots, and he said, well, apparently now nobody tells anybody what we're working on, so we figured it out. But he's not telling anybody what they've worked on to get more than 12 shots. Lane Hutson is good to go after getting hit by Taylor Hall late in game 2. And a quick note, with the Snowbirds making a lot of headlines, this being their last year in the air. The Snowbirds are doing a flyover at the Bell Center.
1: That's cool.
0: Before tonight's game number three.
1: NBA, the West Final is now a best of three.
5: Wembanyama, I think he's going to go. I think he's going to go from midcourt. Look out, coming with Wembanyama. Wiggins got knocked down, wanted the call, didn't get it. Castle leaving for Wembanyama.
1: So these two teams have been trading blows. The Spurs dominated that one. 103-82 was the final last night. Wemby getting 33 points for the Spurs. SGA had 19 points, 6-for-15 for the Thunder. That series obviously tied at two games apiece with a best of three to finish it up. Game five is Tuesday in Oklahoma City, followed by game six Thursday in San Antonio. Game four in the Eastern Final tonight. We got the Knicks leading that series 3-0. 6 o'clock start. That will not be our game of the night.
0: I imagine we're going to go with the Montreal
1: Canadiens. I would imagine we are going with the Habs. Yes, yeah,
0: probably smart.
1: But I will be flipping back and forth.
0: Now let's get to some open wheel racing. We start with the Canadian Grand Prix F1 with the teenager winning again.
6: His fourth Grand Prix victory in a row. Kimi Antonelli wins the Canadian Grand Prix and he leads the world championship.
7: Nice work, Kimi.
0: Yeah, Kimi Antonelli, 19 years old. He's won four straight races in the first five of this season. The 16th driver in history to win four straight. Again, 19 years old. It was quite the battle with he and his teammate George Russell on Saturday. Kimi Antonelli was not happy with George Russell, his teammate, after they bumped tires in the sprint. But Russell's car gave up on him in the race on Sunday. So it was a pretty easy one for Antonelli for another checkered flag. He now leads the Drivers' Championship by 43 points over Russell. And if he holds on, there's still 17 races to go. But if he holds on, he'll easily smash the record for the youngest world champion in F1. And the other open wheel race happened yesterday, the closest finish in Indy 500 history.
8: It's not over yet, but Lucas has to defend from Rosenquist. Great run off the final corner. Here comes Rosenquist. But Lucas defends. Who has it? Over the line. Who's it going to be? It's Rosenquist. It's Rosenquist.
9: Oh my goodness.
0: Yes, it was Felix Rosenquist edging out David Malukas by 0.023 seconds.
1: What?
0: The closest finish in race history. It surpasses. I remember watching this race when I was 11. In 1992, Al Unser Jr. and Scott Goodyear went wheel to wheel with 0.03 seconds between them for that finish at the Indy. So yesterday was the closest finish in Indy 500 history at the Brickyard. Coming up next here on the Green Zone, Vegas is on the brink of going to the Stanley Cup final. Should John Tortorella get an extension? 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

0: Damian Locker with you here in the Green Zone on this Monday as the temperature finally warming up around the province of Saskatchewan. We'll be seeing temperatures into the 30s across the prairies this week. But there's still hockey on, although some have taken to the lake this weekend rather than staying at home and watching players skate around on ice, I imagine. And especially with the Vegas Golden Knights make the Stanley Cup final, there might be more going, I'll head to the beach.
1: Can't be good for hockey, right?
0: Hey, everybody needs a heel. And the Vegas Golden Knights are the heel right now in the National Hockey League. But there's an interesting storyline with Vegas. And it's who is behind the bench. You'll remember when they fired Bruce Cassidy late in the season, brought in John Tortorella, and everybody went, what are they doing?
1: 9 games left.
0: What's going on? John Tortorella back in the league for Vegas. But the deal was, it was only for this season. There was no commitment to John Tortorella after this year. It was, we want you to come in, we want you to coach this season out, and then we'll see what happens. Should John Tortorella be coaching the Vegas Golden Knights next year? Is John Tortorella now the right guy for Vegas going forward as he has them one game away? And Locker's calling it, by the way, that they will be in the Stanley Cup final. Might be a prediction you get right in these Stanley Cup playoffs.
1: It's over. After going up 3 goals in the first period and then losing that game.
0: Yes.
1: As close to a must-win game as you can possibly get without it being a must-win game, you're done. McKinnon gets hurt. Makar is clearly not himself.
0: Should Tortorella keep his job as the head coach of the Vegas Golden Knights after this year?
1: Here's the thing about predicting Vegas. No matter what we say, they'll do the complete opposite, or they'll do something bizarre, and it'll make no sense. So I don't...
0: They bring back Bruce Cassidy to coach. That's why they're denying access, is because they plan on having him
1: coach. Would you put it past him? Would you? The Torts ends up in Edmonton with Babcock as an assistant coach?
0: Okay, the latter's not happening. But if he doesn't get the job in Vegas, who do you hire in Edmonton? Would you rather have John Tortorella or Bruce Cassidy? Or if Jared Bednar gets let go,
1: I'm Colorado. At a point with the Edmonton Oilers where just put Torts in there. Like, see what happens.
0: Last time he coached a Canadian franchise, he tried to fight somebody. Just saying.
1: Who was he fighting in Vancouver? Was it Bob, another coach?
0: It was Bob Hartley for the Calgary
1: Flames.
0: It was Hartley. Flames.
1: That's right.
0: Pretty sure it was Hartley for the Flames. He was.
1: I got my money on Hartley.
0: Chase down the hallway in Vancouver. Meanwhile, the latest in sports is this. You do have game number 3 tonight. The Montreal Canadiens and the Carolina Hurricanes series tied 1-1. Of course, we are a month away, less than a month away from the FIFA World Cup. Canada announced their training squad for their final training camp, and it is now known Alphonso Davies will likely miss Canada's opening game at FIFA World Cup. They're still holding out hope that he may be able to play in one of the final 2 original games at this year's World Cup. And Treya Savage getting the start for the Blue Jays as they take on the Miami Marlins tonight. Coming up next, Ryder Camp has moved to Regina. That means our Green Zone Ryder reporter Britton Gray is on the scene next on 980 CJME and 650 CKOM.
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8: It's 2:30. I'm Andrew Shepherd. If you love the heat, well, this is the week you've been waiting all winter for. Both Saskatoon and Regina are expecting sunshine and highs around 30 or above all week and through next weekend, too. Environment Canada's David Phillips is also predicting a warmer than normal June, July, and August. As it heats up, the risk of wildfires rises. This year, the federal government will lease 10 new firefighting planes and helicopters to help provinces and territories respond to wildfires. Saskatchewan has its first tornado of the year. It happened on Friday afternoon south of Disley when Environment Canada told us that it was likely a weak landspout tornado. The Northern Tornadoes Project says it was an EF0, which is the lowest on the scale, with winds up to 130 kilometers per hour. The Prime Minister says using the idea of Alberta separation as leverage in future negotiations is a dangerous bluff. Mark Carney says he saw those effects firsthand when he was the governor of the Bank of Canada after the Brexit vote, and warns that people are still trying to undo the damage caused by that decision a decade later. India's Commerce Minister says Prime Minister Carney's recent visit to India helped reset relations. The minister is in Canada this week, along with India's biggest ever business delegation for meetings on trade and investment. And a dog in Regina is dead after firefighters were called to A.E. Wilson Park this morning. When they arrived, the dog was already on shore, so they didn't need the water rescue team. They called in the Humane Society to take the body of the dog that died, along with another dog that was there at the time. It's 2:31. In Regina and southern Saskatchewan, a few clouds tonight, low 13. Then tomorrow, sunny, high 32. Still hot for Wednesday, sunshine, high 33. In Saskatoon and central Saskatchewan, a few clouds tonight, low 14. Tomorrow, sunny, high 31. Sunshine on Wednesday, high 33. In Saskatoon, sunny, southeast wind gusting to 40. It's 25. And in Regina, sunny, southeast wind gusting to 30. It's 27 degrees. The time is 2:32. I'm Andrew Shepherd.
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0: Jamie and Locker with you here on a Monday afternoon on the Green Zone. Somebody actually texted in earlier this afternoon. Was it Kirk? It was Kirk. Saying, we should do another, like, baby draft on when the CFL will actually launch their new fantasy. Kirk texted that. My date is November 23rd, 2029. Well, Kirk, I can tell you, and I can tell everybody else, the CFL has just posted. It's now open. CFL Fantasy is live.
1: Kirk's taken a script from the Locker Book of Predictions.
0: There you have it. So the CFL Fantasy is a go. You can create leagues.
1: Little off there on the November 23rd, 2029, Kirk.
0: You can join leagues. Of course, the season kicks off next week, so you have about 10 days to get things drafted and ready. Britton, do you want to take part in a CFL Fantasy?
2: Yeah, I'm league? In.
0: You're in?
2: You're with my eight NFL Fantasy leagues I get to watch over the year.
0: I think my max will be 4-4. I think I'll do 4 CFL ones and 4 NFL ones. Locker, do you want to play fantasy football?
1: I got to be honest with you.
0: You're not a fantasy football guy.
1: No.
0: I think Scotty's in, though.
1: I'll tell you what the problem is I have enough vices. And that is a gateway drug. Like, I got a buddy who is... He texts me all his bets for the hockey games. My buddy Steve, he's like, this is what I'm betting on. And I'm like, oh, man, I have been so close to opening up an account on bet whatever it is. What is this, bet 365 or something
0: like that?
1: So, and I'm not the guy that just goes casually can open it up every once in a while and make a bet. No, that is not me. No, I am the guy that ruins his life and can't make his mortgage payment.
2: That seems like a possibility with your prediction record as well, Locker.
1: Oh, yeah. And I also am well aware of the fact that I can't make a bet with my head. I've never been able to do that.
0: It's all heart. All heart and hope, which is a quick way to lose money in gambling, to be quite honest.

0: How about CFL Fantasy is a go. I'm going to play in a few leagues. I might send out an open invite. If you want me to take part, I'll look into it. We'll see. I want to take on some fans this year in CFL Fantasy and see how things go. So you can brag to
1: you
0: your
1: do
0: friends
1: really,
0: that Jamie and I sucks at CFL Fantasy football. And you
1: do really well in the CFL picks with the broadcasters.
0: Yeah, I'm usually near the top.
1: Yeah.
0: I'm not as good, though, on the weekly CFL drafting, the game they've played since now.
1: But, yeah.
0: Yeah. Anyways, do you know what we should do? We should play Britton Gray's Blitz intro.
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3: The Daily Blitz with Britton Gray.
0: As Britton Gray just kicks Scott Roblin to the side and says, "My team!" As the Riders are back in Regina. But I did a shout-out to Scott Roblin on the post-game show. He did a bang-up job over 3 weeks covering the Rough Riders at Griffith Stadium. And, of course, he'll have a lot more great stories on Saskatoon Sports as our Saskatoon Sports reporter, as the Berries picking things up. Of course, the Rattlers going on as well. But Scott Roblin did a great job.
4: The Mamba.
0: Oh, yeah, they changed the name.
1: What's going on here?
0: Old habits die hard.
4: The Saskatchewan. Said the Rattlers. It's the Mamba.
0: It's the Mamba.
1: Oh, okay.
0: They changed snake themes for the basketball team. So, yes. Thanks, Britton, for catching that one. But, Britton, is it how nice was it? Be honest. I know it was hot out there, and it's just going to get hotter this week covering. But how nice was it to see the green and white back at Mosaic Stadium today?
4: It was real good. It was nice to get out there again, kind of get back into this team's getting a rhythm. I'm getting into a rhythm as well, kind of get ready for the season to start. I'm very intrigued by how much this week is really going to play into the coach's decisions, because with no game to get ready for, you have a bye week next week. It feels like this will be almost extended practice for the starters more than anything to keep them kind of rolling.
1: Does that change they've got to have sort of a reconfigured idea of what they're doing this week with the long break? No, like, it wouldn't you think? And also they still have to make cuts on Saturday, so you got to think they're gonna at least give some of the younger guys that are maybe on the bubble more snaps. No more
4: I don't know, because you more need to reps. Keep the starters kind of fresh and locked in, right? Because it's a long time before a game now, and you want to come out flying, especially with the fact you're opening at home on week two. It's the Grey Cup celebration. It's an interesting balancing act that Corey Mace and the coaching staff have to come to here during this final week.
1: I bet you that they got to be talking about it. Like, how do you keep everybody engaged?
0: You're trying to win a job. So that's one way for sure. But let's get to practice today after the game on Saturday. Great finish, by the way, for Daniel Weeb. Daniel Weeb right back with the starting group for the Rough Riders with four Canadian receivers.
4: Yeah, and this time when you looked out there with the starting group, they had eight. It wasn't them trying to change the ratio of getting the seven out there. They had an extra one, and now I'm starting to really think it. Are they really going to go for Canadian wide receivers? It seems more and more like a possibility. They have a lot of time to change their mind, but boy, with the way Daniel Weeb has played in practice, you have to think he has earned at least an opportunity to start there.
1: Do you make adjustments to the ratio if you're going with four receivers?
4: No, best players play, right? This team had eight Canadians starting a lot of the season last year with AJ Allen coming out and really emerging, so... This team is not afraid to go an extra Canadian here or there if the talent, if
1: you
4: the
1: should get
4: there,
1: points.
4: So.
1: That's what
0: they do.
1: Bounce that off of
0: you
1: Stu.
0: Get an extra draft pick for the most Canadian snaps played. Now they do get a bonus.
1: I did not know round two. I did not know that.
4: Top two teams, I think.
0: Two teams who have the most Canadian snaps.
1: Who got it last year?
0: I think it was Winnipeg, and I'm gonna have to look it up real quick. It's usually Winnipeg, to be quite honest. They sometimes.
4: I think Calgary was there.
0: Nine, when it comes to the CFL draft and the bonus.
4: If they run Brady Oliveira out there every snap, that helps the Canadians.
0: Yes, yes.
1: But if
0: yes.
1: you have four receivers in,
0: mm-hmm.
1: that you're going to be part of that conversation. No,
0: you would, absolutely. So last year it was Winnipeg and Edmonton got the extra draft picks for...
1: I like that.
0: The highest percentage of snaps played in the CFL season for Canadian talent is what it is. Britton Gray is here with his update from Ryder Camp today. Okay, plays of the day. I was there to see both of these plays. Not Braden Shager, but Jack Cohn lands on the list for a heck of a throw, Britton. Down the sideline to Letcher Jr., who we have not seen in a game yet. The return guy came over from Montreal, but he can play receiver a lot more than Mario Alford, who, by the way, got cut by the Hamilton Tiger Cats today. But that was a heck of a throw from Jack Cohn down the sideline.
4: That was a really good toss, and something you really need to see from Jack Cohn, because he's got a lot of criticism for how he's played in the preseason games, which I think some of it's a little unwarranted when you look at it, but a heck of a toss, showed off his arm strength. I mean, and then Trevor Harris, he's been locked in all training camp. He hit Del Duncan Busby on another big pass down the sidelines.
1: So are you suggesting that maybe Jamie and the Green Zone might be responsible for the backup quarterback saga?
0: Like, what do you mean?
1: Drama that's happening right now?
0: All of Saskatchewan is talking about them. It's not us.
1: I don't know. If there's a Pied Piper, you might be at the front of that line.
0: I think Braden Shager's responsible for how he's played in these two games. We have nothing to do with it. It's all about Braden Shager, the one-eyed bandit in Saskatoon who got poked in the eye and finished the game, blurry vision in the right eye.
1: I was listening to that post-game show on Saturday. Sure didn't take you long to take calls there.
0: Well, our first call was about Braden Shager. We're home of the fans locker. If they want to talk about backup quarterback, that is entirely up to them. But Britton, after watching today, I'm like, I think Jack Cohn's still the backup quarterback for this team.
4: Yeah, I think he will be to start the season. I know Jack Cohn maybe hasn't had the wow, but when he's settled into the game, he's been very accurate. You saw it in game one. After starting 3 of 8, he only had one incompletion the rest of the way. He led a touchdown drive in this last game against the Winnipeg Blue Bombers. It just seems like at first he can't find a rhythm. He gets in there. It's consistent. I think that's what this team wants from the backup, more consistency. Braden Shager has kind of, I think, forced this team's hand a little bit in the fact, I don't know if you can practice roster him at this point. They might have to keep 4 quarterbacks in that regard, but he's an interesting prospect. I don't think this will be the year, but boy, next season, if he's still around, I think he pushes for that backup spot a little bit more.
0: Well, let's hear what Trevor Harris had to say about his fellow quarterbacks, starting with the back up, as we think right now, Jack Cohn.
5: I think he's taken a step as a quarterback and really demonstrated who he can be and what he's about. Very accurate, on time, poised, never overwhelmed. He's showed a ton of great traits.
0: And Braden Shager.
5: Young guy, soaking up everything he can. Got a tremendous personality, and I think he's got a bright future. Lot to learn, it's a brand new game, and Braden's on the right track, though. He's the one thing that I thought he showed is the most important thing as a quarterback in terms of traits, speaking of earlier, is the lights aren't too bright for him, and I think that's one of the most important things that you can show, is that you throw a pick, you're down, whatever it is, the lights are never too bright, and as a quarterback in this league, you've got to be able to do that.
1: He didn't take long to bounce back, right?
0: No.
1: In that game.
0: Both quarterbacks.
1: And everyone's seeing it. Everyone's seeing, like, he has that clutch gene, right?
0: Well, that 100-yard drive at the end of the game, that was impressive by a guy with blurred vision in his right eye from a non-called face mask, which was obvious to everybody except for the officials behind Braden Shager in Saskatoon. So how do they keep Braden Shager and Jack Cohn happy with one guy who won't play? We know it's going to be Trevor Harris and Tommy Stevens. Tommy Stevens is Mr. Automatic on third down gambles. He's keeping that gig. How do they keep both guys with only one spot?
4: Well, luckily, this coaching staff is used to this exact scenario. It happened last year. They will keep 4 quarterbacks on their roster throughout the season, and then one guy is going on the one-game injured list. In terms of being a load management is what they're calling it now, right? One guy will go on there. I believe it'll be Braden Shager who goes on there. You still get your paycheck. It still counts towards the cap, which is why there's that risk in doing so and keeping an extra quarterback. But this team has been so good at it. I think that's what they're going to have to do, because I don't know how you can put Braden Shager onto PR and risk some other team viewing this 22, 23-year-old and possibly bring him onto their roster to develop.
1: So if we put him on the practice roster, he could get snapped up right away.
4: Because you have to release guys to put them on the practice roster. It's like a different contract. So at any point, another team could call up his agent and be like, hey, we'll keep him on our roster and he can earn the full paycheck instead of the decreased pay you get on a practice roster.
1: Yeah, I don't think they want to lose this kid.
0: No, not at all. Nobody does. Impressive performance for the first two preseason games for Braden Shager. No doubt, I think, the star of Rider Nation right now, as now people are fully embracing the research Britton Gray did earlier with the Shager bomb mantra for Braden Shager and the Saskatchewan Rough Riders. Britton will have more coming up on Corey Mace. A lot of tough decisions to be made. You can find that at CJME.com and CKOM.com. But in this day in sports history, next we'll remember a monumental moment for Flames fans on 980 CJME and 650 CKOM.
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1: Behind the left, the fair,

0: On this day in NHL playoff history, it was May the 25th, 1989, Game 6 of the Stanley Cup Final, Flames and Habs.
1: The net is empty down there for Mullen and for Gilmore. Gilmore has a shot to win it all here. He scores! Gilmore scores! Gilmore and Calgary lead 4-2. Here comes the siren. Here come the Flames.
0: Lanny McDonald gets his hands on the Stanley Cup on this day, May 25th, 1989, against the Montreal Canadiens. They won that series in six games, 4-2. That was the final that day as well for Calgary, with Dougie Gilmore and Mike Vernon and Jim Poplinski. And
2: that was a tough one for me to watch because it's ABC.
0: Yes.
2: And I'm also anti-Habs. So this next one's going to be rough, though.
0: Vegas against
2: the Habs.
0: You can cheer for Carolina if the Hurricanes get through. Oh, by the way, I should update everybody on our Green Zone Cup Challenge. Oh! There was... It's down to like four people who can win if Vegas advances. It was... Well over 30 people still had Colorado or Montreal and Carolina, but it is down to about four who have a realistic chance to win, because not many were picking the Vegas Golden Knights.
2: Thinning the herd,
0: yes,
2: as we call
0: indeed.
2: It.
0: Indeed. but we'll talk to Drew about this Vegas-Colorado series coming up. And we'll preview Game 3 tonight. Series tied at 1, the Montreal Canadiens against the Carolina Hurricanes. Bad news for the Toronto Blue Jays pitching staff again. Now it's Dylan Cease who needs to be placed on the injured list. It's the 15-day injured list with a hamstring injury for Dylan Cease. Just can't get through it, can the Blue Jays? Also today, Trey Savage, he's starting for the Jays against the Miami Marlins tonight. And the New York Knicks look to complete a sweep and advance to the NBA final for the first time since 1999. They are in Cleveland tonight. Coming up next, as mentioned, our NHL analyst Drew Remenda on what the Vegas Golden Knights are doing so well to be on the brink of sweeping the Avs. This is 980 CJME and 650 CKOM.
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6: 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I'm Eric Anderson from CIMSA.
4: 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Aralco.

0: It's 3 o'clock. I'm Justin Blackwell. With the heat, here to stay, Ottawa is offering new help when it comes to wildfires. Danielle Smith says separation is an issue for Albertans to decide, not Ottawa. And a man goes to great lengths to steal some valuable cards. Right now in Saskatoon, sunshine, 25 degrees, some sun in Regina, and 27. And the heat is on right across Saskatchewan. A lot of sun and those daytime highs in the 30s right through the week. Coronach is the hot spot in Saskatchewan this hour at 29.7 degrees. At one point, it was the hottest spot in Canada. And it looks like this heat has some staying power. Environment Canada says it might not be as hot as this week, but conditions should be warmer than normal for June, July, and August. And we'll see what that means for the wildfire season. In the meantime, provinces and territories will be getting more air support this summer. Ottawa has set up Canada's first ever reserve of firefighting aircraft. Wildfire agencies will be able to ask for the use of 4 air tankers, 1 spotter plane, and 5 heavy lift helicopters. And all this heat could lead to some impact weather. It's now confirmed Saskatchewan has its first tornado of the year. It happened on Friday afternoon south of Disley when Environment Canada told us it was likely one of those weak landspout tornadoes. Now, the heat will also help move along the most annoying sound in the world. And so far, the weird spring has resulted in very few mosquitoes in Saskatchewan. Georgiana Antoki-Crean is a bug expert with the city of Saskatoon, and she explains why that is.
1: Think of it like putting fruit in your fridge. If you have your apples on the counter, they're going to ripen a lot faster than they would be within your fridge. Mosquitoes are kind of the same way.
0: And she says we will start to see more of those pesky bugs now that the temperatures are starting to rise. New words today from Alberta Premier Danielle Smith on a separation. She says we shouldn't dismiss Albertans' legitimate grievances.
2: Let's acknowledge them. Let's acknowledge that Canada maybe went down the wrong path for a long time. And then let's work together to do a reversal. And I think that will convince more Albertans that Remain is the right choice.
0: She says separation is an issue for Albertans to decide, not Ottawa. Her comments come on the heels of the Prime Minister and what he's saying. Mark Carney calls the Alberta referendum on separation a dangerous bluff. If anyone thinks its results could be used as leverage in future negotiations, the referendum question on whether to hold a future referendum on separation will happen in October. Roads these days will make you want to take your car to the chiropractor. This year's hot and cold spring has wreaked havoc on city streets right across the province, causing cracks and potholes to form. And Cam LeClaire is Saskatoon's roadways manager. He says crews are on full force making those pothole repairs.
3: The conditions of the streets that you see now should improve significantly over the coming weeks.
0: More than 3,700 potholes have been reported in Saskatoon. That's around 2,000 more than last year. It sounds like the risk of a catastrophic explosion has been eliminated at a damaged chemical tank in California. A tank at an aerospace plant overheated Thursday and began venting vapors. This morning, the tank cracked, and that pressure was relieved a bit to some 50,000 residents in Garden Grove, a city of roughly 170,000 south of downtown L.A., were evacuated during the weekend. The grave of a Canadian soldier from the First World War has been identified at a cemetery in France. The Department of National Defense says a previously unidentified grave belongs to Sergeant Norman McLennan. He enlisted with the Royal Canadian Regiment in Quebec in 1905, but conflicting data on his exact date of birth suggests he may have been underage at the time. And it's the latest edition of Dumb Criminals Doing the Stupidest Things. We take you to Florida, where a man allegedly broke into a store to steal $12,000 worth of Pokemon cards. It was all caught on camera. He first tried to break a window using a rock. When that didn't work, he used a chainsaw. Not a very good master salesperson, though, as he left behind some of his blood. And the getaway car, police say it was owned. Surveillance footage made it easy for them to run his plates, get an address, and then make an arrest. It's 3:05. Taking a look at the markets at close, the TSX up 359 points, 34,830. The Dow was closed for the Memorial Day holiday in the States. Oil is down over $6, $6.30, $90.34 U.S. a barrel, and our dollar is up 13 one-hundredths, trading at 72.45 cents U.S. Turning to weather, as I mentioned, it is going to be hot the rest of the week for Saskatoon and central Saskatchewan. We'll see a few clouds tonight, a low of 14, mainly sunny for tomorrow, getting up to a high of 31 degrees. Could see that wind gusting to 50 at times. For Regina and southern Saskatchewan, a few clouds tonight, a low of 13, and then mainly sunny for tomorrow, and a high of 32. Taking a look across the province, 26 degrees in the Battlefords, Prince Albert 23, Swift Current 27, 29 for Estevan and Weyburn, 24 in Yorkton, Moose Jaw 29 degrees. Some sun in Regina, 28 degrees, sun in Saskatoon, a wind out of the southeast at 24 and 26 degrees. 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It's 3:06. I'm Justin Blackwell.
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0: Jamie and Locker were with you here on this Monday afternoon on the Green Zone. I'm just going to assume that this past weekend in a community, unnamed community in Saskatoon, you saw our next guest out there with the most perfect cut lines in his lawn in the Saskatoon, not in all of the province.
1: Now here's the long and the short of it. I hate hockey and I don't like kids.
2: It's time to drop the gloves.
3: We're losing!
4: More guys, more teams.
3: They're burying us alive!
5: But hey, as they say in hockey, let's do that hockey.
6: I have lots of lawn questions. Can we start there?
7: Well, first off, Jamie, thank you for the vote of confidence, but I cut it yesterday and it sucked beyond belief. So
0: what happened?
7: I'm way out.
6: What's going on?
7: Way out of practice. Just way out of practice.
6: Okay.
7: But we had the lawn guy come today. He redid everything, and so we're good to go.
0: Wait, when you say lawn, lawn guy?
7: Yeah,
0: you don't cut your own grass anymore?
7: No, no.
6: I
7: cut my own grass, but
6: he's got a weed guy.
7: The power raking, the
6: aeration,
7: all that. He came today and did all that. So
6: okay.
7: Yeah.
6: So when you set up the lines, how do you do it? Yeah. Do you do a crisscross thing? Do you do the same pattern every time?
7: No, change every time.
6: Okay, that's good.
7: Diagonal, vertical, horizontal, but the lines all go the same way.
6: Yeah, you have to switch it up, Jamie. You can't do it, or it.
0: Why?
6: I don't even know where to start with him. True.
7: Neither do I. I don't want to talk to him about it.
6: Switch it up. You can't do the same lines all the time.
0: No, I don't do the same thing all the time. I just, it's a feel. I don't know. I don't even care if the lines are straight, cross what or not. Just get it cut and I do it by feel. That's what it is.
6: You're an animal.
0: If there's a car parked right up against my lawn, I have to do it a different way because I can't go onto the street and do the whole.
6: If there's a car too close to where I'm doing the lawn, then he's going to be changing a flat.
0: Okay, Locker's a don't park in front of my house guy. Perfect. Good to know. Good to know. Anyways, Drew, how? That's the only question I have about Vegas. How are we here today up 3-0 against the Colorado Avalanche?
7: Because they're doing a lot of things right. First off, yeah, I heard you guys earlier talking about John Tortorella and he's in Vancouver. And remember when John was in Vancouver and he kept telling everybody he had to block shots? Remember, he was the guy. You got to block shots, got to block shots. Sedins have to block shots. Well, they lead the postseason with block shots right now, and I think it's 242. They lead the postseason in goals with NHL. This is from NHL Edge Insights. Projected goal rate against, which means they are allowing the lowest quality chances throughout the postseason. They're also leading the league in projected quality chances for the team. They are also on NHL Edge. They're scoring more off the rush than any other team. They've got one of the best, besides Carolina, the best save percentage in the league with Carter Hart. They are doing everything right. They don't allow you into the middle of the ice in their own zone. They get out of their zones quick. They get on you quick. They are pressuring, and they have got, as John Tortorella said, when he took the job, a lot of experience on that team. When you look at, say, the top 20 scorers in the National Hockey League in the postseason, 5 of them are on the Vegas Golden Knights. 2 are on the Colorado Avalanche. So they're just doing a lot of things right. From goaltending on out, they're playing the game the way that when you play the game like this, it's very tough to beat them. Last night, I think you saw the encapsulation of the series when Tomáš Hertl scored that 4th goal. And by the way, Malinsky had a tough game. But for goodness sakes, could somebody take the man once in a while? Just once in a while. Just bump a guy. That's all he had to do to Hertl. And there's no way that Hertl gets that shot off, although that backhand was a beauty.
6: Yeah.
7: But on that, they show Nathan MacKinnon on the bench. And what did he do? He closes his eyes and puts his head down, thinks to himself. Well, we can't say what he thinks to himself, but we all know what he was saying to himself.
6: Yeah.
7: So they're doing so much right. When you talk about details of the game, John Tortorella's got that team playing with details in the game.
6: Yeah. I've been trying to pay attention last night specifically to what they're doing, like the structure of the defense, and they're really good at maintaining that box, right? And they move it up and down the ice. And when you talked about them not giving up the middle, it is, they're very good at that. They keep teams to the outside for sure. And then they soften everybody up because they're constantly hitting as well. Yep. I'm curious though, Drew, on the torts conversation, I'd love your thoughts on this. What do they do? Like, I mean, it's a wild card, right? The Vegas Golden Knights are probably going to do the complete opposite of what everybody thinks is going to happen. But if he gets them to the, which it's going to happen, he's getting them to the Stanley Cup final. They got to keep them, no? Like,
7: well, you guys, both of you brought up a really good point. The fact that it is Vegas, and Vegas is very unorthodox, and Vegas is very, business-like. You know, when you think of the line from Jerry Maguire, it's show business, not show friends. Now, it'll be totally up to John, really, whether he wants to continue coaching or not. But, you know, I get a very lucky in the years that I get to talk to John all the time, and we text each other back and forth, especially when he was doing some media, which always makes me laugh. And guys that are the toughest with the media are the guys that go to do the media when they're not coaching. But John's a remarkable human being, one of the nicest men I've ever met, and one of the most misunderstood men I've ever met. But he's also a hockey coach through and through. I think Vegas will, obviously, if they get to the Stanley Cup final and then he gets them another Stanley Cup, you know, that's pretty damn impressive. Now, right now they're 18-4-1 under John Tortorella. And they're in the Western Conference Finals and playing better hockey than I think anybody in the remaining teams. I think somebody could put up a good argument the way that Montreal is playing. But I think when you look at what Kelly McCrimmon and George McPhee and Mr. Foley do, I don't know, Locker. It's your guess is as good as mine. Yeah. I think they would offer him a contract, but at the same time, who knows with Vegas?
0: So yeah. if Torts doesn't get a deal, should the Oilers hire John Tortorella or Bruce Cassidy as their next head coach?
7: John Tortorella.
6: I'm with you. Thank you, Drew. Like, let's just, what? Like, all in.
8: Really?
6: All in.
7: Bruce, listen, Jamie, Bruce is a very tough guy to play for. One of the reasons that I believe that the Golden Knights have been inspired by John is John is very misunderstood. Everybody thinks John's a really hard-ass guy to play for. Not compared to Bruce. Bruce is very demanding. Bruce is on guys right off the bat. I've been on the bench right beside him, watching him against the Sharks. His team's up 3-0 in the first period, and he's already all over them. He's a very demanding guy. He gets great results. You can't knock the fact that he's an outstanding coach. But eventually, that overbearing, constantly on the guys type of attitude it just gets too much. And that voice gets weaker and weaker and weaker to the players. And pretty soon they just eventually tune them out. It's just human nature. It's not that those players are bad guys. It's not the Boston players are bad guys. It's the fact that he'll get as much out of you as he can. He'll wring it right out of you. But then eventually listen, man, we can't take anymore. Back up a little bit. Watch John behind the bench these days and see how he is. And you can tell, as he said in his press conferences, that I have taken a step back. These guys are very experienced. They won Stanley Cups. I let them do what they do.
0: Drew Remend is our NHL analyst here on the Green Zone. Coming up is Jared Bednar on the hot seat. And, of course, a preview of tonight's Game 3. Will Montreal get more than a dozen shots on goal tonight? 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

0: Producer Scott says there are not a lot of songs about grass. So there you go. There's some Tim McGraw, Drew's favorite.
1: Might have done the wrong search.
0: NHL analyst Drew Romenda is here on the Green Zone. What grass are we talking about? You always play Bob Marley.
1: There's lots of songs about grass.
2: Very good, Locker. Very, very good.
0: Jared Bednar. Is there any way he ends up on the hot seat if his team flops in the third round?
2: Well, I don't know if it's, I would call it the hot seat, but his leash will probably get shorter going into next season. Now, the one issue where he's taking criticism today is his use of Nathan MacKinnon after Nathan blocked the shot and was definitely injured and definitely hobbled and wasn't Nathan MacKinnon's best. But as Jared Bednar said today, half Nathan MacKinnon is better than anything I got on my bench. And he's right. I was paraphrasing that, by the way. But he you saw him have the conversation for that power play late in the game in the third period, and maybe one of the most important power plays they've had this year. And it was a conversation, and I'm not sure what the conversation, how the conversation went. It didn't look like Jared was throwing him out there against his will.
1: No.
2: It was Jared going, are you sure? And Nathan was going, you're effing putting me out there, period. That's the end of the discussion. And as Scott Wedgwood said after the game, you're probably going to have to kill Nathan to keep him off the ice. That's the type of guy MacKinnon is. But Jared is facing some criticism from you know, the Twitter sphere, that great social media thing out there about using Nathan MacKinnon like he did. But
1: that's ridiculous.
2: You're in the Western Conference Finals. It's Nathan MacKinnon. And guys play hurt all the time.
1: So that injury, slap shot, blocking a shot inside of the knee, purely speculation, that's more than a stinger. But I'm just trying to think back to guys that have taken a shot there and whether or not, like, if you can get the swelling down, he can play again tomorrow night, right?
2: He'll be icing it all day today. They might even shoot him up with cortisone tomorrow. Guys take shots all the time. I can think back to when I was assistant coach and Sergei Makarov late in the season. It was actually sort of about March in the season still. Took a shot off the foot, broke his foot. And when what he did was he took shots in his foot all the time to the playoffs and right till game 7 against Detroit. And finally he just said, no more. Can't feel foot. No more. And then, played a brilliant game 7. So the guys, they take shots all the time. They do everything they can to go out and play it for the playoffs.
1: I want to ask.
0: Hold on. There's a great segue there. Do you know who doesn't take a lot of shots all the time? The Montreal Canadiens. So, Yaroslav Slavkovsky has figured out, they've figured it out. But they're not saying what they figured out to get more shots, just like Rod Brindamore said they figured something out after game 1, but he wouldn't say what that was either. So what adjustments do you think Montreal makes, and what adjustment did Carolina make after game 1?
2: Well, the biggest adjustment Carolina made was not be so stupid against the rush. They were just way over aggressive. They pressured the puck without any support. Their F3 was never in position. And even when it was in position, they still pressured to one side of the ice. They just were more balanced defensively. They made better decisions defensively. That's what they did.
1: They look calmer, right?
2: Yeah, exactly. They played a disciplined hockey game, mentally and physically disciplined. As far as the Montreal Canadiens go, shoot early, shoot often. They're trying to pass the puck into the net. Shoot from outside, crash the net, regain pucks, get pucks back to the net. The best teams, and now Rick Tocchet would disagree. Rick, we talked about this before. Rick Tocchet thinks just shooting the puck randomly is not a smart strategy. I agree with him on that place. But I do think that when you get the opportunity to get the puck to the net,
1: there's a happy medium, right?
2: You've got to do it. You got to shoot the puck more. Simple as that. Quit trying to pass the puck in the net.
1: What did you think of the Michigan attempt by Svechnikov?
2: That was great. I thought it was absolutely great. Svechnikov, his brother played for the Sharks a couple of years ago. The Svechnikov story is an amazing story as how they got to become NHLers, how they even got into hockey. And we get some more time one of these days, I'll tell the story. But the Svechnikov boys they're terrific. I am big fans of them. And what the hell, man? It's just go play. See what you can do. Good save by Dobish that he recognized it.
1: He's like 50% or something on those too, isn't he? Jamie?
2: Yeah. I can't believe how the skill level of these guys now to be able to pick the puck up like they do and then spin the puck on the
1: in stride.
2: And it's crazy. It's crazy how good these players are.
0: Drew, hold on for a sec. I'll talk to you in the commercial break.
2: Okay.
0: About an oopsie I made at a local hockey match recently when it comes to the Michigan. It's a great story. Don't know if I should share it on the air.
1: I don't know if you should either. Although you're going to go down in infamy in that family.
0: Yeah, exactly.
2: I want to hear this one.
0: Okay. Time down for the Green Zone 1 minute drill. That's Drew Ruenda. Montreal, Carolina tonight, game 3. Series tied 1-1. Joe Valeno will be in the lineup for the Montreal Canadiens, although Habs fans are a little annoyed that it's not Brendan Gallagher getting a look for Game 3 for the Montreal Canadiens.
1: I get that.
0: Tonight.
1: Gallagher would be nice to see.
0: Reports out of Colorado say Nathan MacKinnon should be good to go for Game 4 tomorrow as the Avalanche face elimination against the Golden Knights. And Dylan Cease, the latest Blue Jay to be injured. On the 15-day DL with a hamstring strain, Treya Savage gets the ball tonight against Miami. Coming up here on the Green Zone, we're going to chat a little bit more about who should be the backup quarterback for the Saskatchewan Roughriders. Are you on Team Shager or Team Cone? 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
7: Oh no! 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

0: It's 3:30. I'm Justin Blackwell. This just in, we are hearing the first comments from Premier Scott Moe on the Alberta referendum on separation. Now, he was asked by CTV's Vashi Capellos this afternoon if he's going to advocate for Alberta to stay. Now, Moe says he's not going to tell Albertans how to vote. When asked if he's a federalist, Moe responded, 100%. Now, Alberta Premier Danielle Smith says separation is an issue for Albertans to decide, not Ottawa. Her comments today come on the heels of the Prime Minister calling the referendum a dangerous bluff if anyone thinks its results could be leveraged in future negotiations. The referendum question on whether to hold a future referendum on separation will happen in October. Warm out there today, warm yesterday, even warmer tomorrow. Environment Canada says this heat will have some staying power. Daytime highs this week of mostly 30 degrees and warmer. Coronach is the hot spot in Saskatchewan right now at 29.7 degrees. At one point, it was the hottest spot in Canada. If you missed it, Saskatchewan just saw its first tornado of the year. It happened on Friday south of Disley, and Environment Canada says it was likely one of those weak landspout tornadoes. And Saskatchewan will be getting some help this wildfire season. Ottawa is leasing more planes and helicopters to help the provinces. There are 10 up to lease, 4 air tankers, a spotter plane, and 5 heavy lift helicopters. Turning to weather, and as mentioned, those hot days will continue this week for Saskatoon and central Saskatchewan. A few clouds tonight, low of 14. Mainly sunny tomorrow, getting up to a high of 31. Could see that wind gusting to 50. For Regina and southern Saskatchewan, a few clouds, a low of 13 tonight. Mainly sunny for tomorrow, getting up to a high of 32 degrees. Right now in Saskatoon, we have some sunshine, a wind out of the southeast at 24, 26 degrees. Some sun in Regina, a wind out of the southeast at 17 and 28 degrees. It's 3:32. I'm Justin Blackwell. Now the Real Ag Minute with Sean Haney.
1: A major piece of Western Canada's grain handling landscape is changing hands to satisfy federal regulators. Parrish and Heimbecker has signed a consent agreement with the Competition Bureau requiring the company to divest its newly acquired Grains Connect elevator in Reefford, Saskatchewan. The Bureau claimed the $150 million deal would significantly reduce competition for local wheat farmers. However, P&H is making it clear they don't agree with the watchdog's math. The company stated that the sale is purely a pragmatic business decision to avoid prolonged regulatory delays, not an admission of market harm. P&H pointed directly to a 2022 precedent in Verdun, Manitoba, where the Competition Tribunal rejected the Bureau's narrow market definitions. While P&H maintains that local farmers will still have plenty of marketing options, the Reefford facility must now be sold to an approved buyer, adding a new competitive wild card to the West Central Harvest Playbook. I'm Sean Haney.
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0: Happy Monday afternoon, Saskatchewan. Barbecue. I could smell the barbecues firing up all over the neighborhood over the weekend. I could hear the lawnmowers cooking, kids out, riding the bikes. But 10 days ago, you were at Blackstrap leaving in snow.
1: Yeah, on that Sunday.
0: 10 days ago.
1: On the May long weekend, it was snowing, and we were like, this is...
0: Now it's...
1: This is BS. Let's go home. And then I spent all day Monday, which was the Victoria Day, shaking off everything, because everything got soaked, mm-hmm. right? And you had to park the trailer into the garage and then pull everything out, dry everything, had fans going. So,
0: yeah, and then this weekend... on a clothesline this weekend and dry it off like this that.
1: Yeah. Beautiful.
0: By the way, the roof for the first time for the Blue Jays season will be open tonight against Miami. They say this is the latest since 2017 for the first time the roof is open at the Rogers Center.
1: It's been a rough spring right across the country. We're obviously seeing it, and it was a little cooler and seating's behind and all that, and we're hypersensitive to that, but it's been cooler in BC and Alberta and Ontario. I don't know. I haven't been following the Maritimes as closely, but it looks like it's been a slow spring right across the board.
0: Or it's open tonight just because Kevin Gausman threatened a riot if they didn't open the Skydome / Rogers Center. Kevin Gausman put on social media, if they don't open the roof tonight, we riot. And then the Jays retweeted that saying, you'll be happy tonight.
1: We're doing it.
0: For Gauz. So there you have it. But it's the latest since 2017, the first open roof game for the Jays at home against Miami.
1: And obviously good weather for Montreal as well. Do we know when the Snowbirds are going over? I know we had mentioned
0: tonight.
1: That. I know it's tonight, but do we know at what point during the game?
0: I do not.
1: Okay, I'm going to look into that and just see, because that's kind of a cool little thing that obviously it's kind of meaningless to do it at any point during

0: the game. So I'm thinking they'll probably do it while everybody's walking up. No?
1: Pre-game, like maybe a half an hour before. I don't know. Or they do it with the anthems. I imagine you'll be able to hear it inside the Bell Center when they fly over.
0: Yeah.
1: I'll probably have it on the screen when they do it.
0: That's probably what they'll do, right? During the anthems. There you go.
1: When the Snowbirds show up, you know, it's Canada's team.
0: Yeah.
1: Oh, yeah. It's game day today, Scotty. What are we doing? The Habs.
0: Oh, good Lord.
2: Hopping on the Habs bandwagon. The Blue Bloy Rouge Zone with Jamie and Locke.
0: This has been a brutal year for hockey. Full year.
1: Are you gonna be okay if it's Vegas and Montreal in the Stanley Cup?
0: No. No, I am not.
1: But you'll cheer for Montreal.
0: I got family members who I used to threaten.
1: You're cheering for Montreal, though, if they make this against Vegas. Just say it. Just admit it. You're cheering for Montreal if it's against the Vegas Golden Knights. It's okay, Logan. This is a safe space. You can do it.
0: No, I can't. No.
1: You're going to cheer for Vegas?
0: No, I'm not going to cheer for either of them.
1: You're going to boycott the Stanley Cup final.
0: Going to cheer for them to, I don't know.
1: Tie?
0: Finish in a tie.
1: Then they get to share it. No, thanks. It's Montreal.
0: I'm really hoping the Hurricanes get past Montreal.
1: Cheering for Montreal. That's what we're doing. Blue, blanc, et rouge. It's game three tonight. But there's there's a debate going on in Saskatchewan. Who should be the backup to Trevor Harris? We have watched the two preseason games. That's it for the Riders now. They're done with their preseason schedule. Now they have a final week of training camp. They make the decision. Who should be the backup quarterback? Is it Jack Cohn, year three with the Saskatchewan Rough Riders out of the University of Notre Dame, who we have seen in a preseason, and people in previous years have been saying, hey, Jack Cohn looks like he might be something.
0: I've noticed with him, just watching when I have seen him play and then a couple of practices, like I like his arm strength.
1: You should have seen the throw he made today.
0: He can bomb it, right?
1: So Jack Cohn, year three, a little more veteran savvy behind him. Or are you on team Braden Shager with the Shager bombs after what you've seen the first two games? Both of them have thrown interceptions. Both of them have moments of efficiency. And Shager on Saturday, that 100-yard drive for the game-winning touchdown with a blurred vision in his right eye, that was pretty impressive gamesmanship from the young quarterback out of the University of Hawaii. 1-877-332-8255. Who do you think it should be as backup quarterback to Trevor Harris? Rod in Regina, who would your choice be?
3: I'd be looking at Shager. I don't think this is as close as you guys make it out. Cone's got 5 years more experience. He's 27 years old. Shager's 22. Just showed up here off the couch. Cone's been in the league. He's started games. He's been with this offense. This is his third year now, 3 years with this coordinator and this playbook, and he can't separate himself from somebody greener than his jersey. You know what Cohn is? Cohn is Shea Patterson and Mason Fine with a different number on. That's all. The kid, Shager, looks 100-yard drive to win the game. He's got the stuff.
1: Rod is going on Team Shager. Now, it'll be interesting. Like Britton Gray explained, Britton believes
0: they can keep him, right?
1: They can keep all four, but Shager would be that healthy scratch guy.
0: That to Jack all last year, right?
1: Jack Cohn was that guy last year.
0: Yeah.
1: They had Trevor Harris, Jake Mayer, Tommy Stevens, Jack Cohn all year. They were able to healthy scratch him, which gives him a full game check. He's not making practice roster money, which is substantially less than you would get from a game check. But will they do that with Shager this year? Where they keep him happy with a game check, doesn't get to wear a jersey, and it's Harris, Cohn, and Tommy Stevens as your three.
0: Yeah.
1: And then if something were to happen, nobody wants that to happen, Shager would be number two behind Jack Cohn.
0: So if you're Shager, though, and this is the opportunity presented to you, could you say to the team, could you say to the Riders, hey, listen, I'd like to test my chances in the open mark. So Jack stuck around. I don't want to diminish that kind of loyalty aspect here. And that's kind of why I'm leading. Listen, Shagger's exciting. And all the texts are coming in, and they're siding with Shaggerbaum here. But I think that there is something to be said about a guy that has put the time in, and like he's loyal to it. It is football, but he's been loyal to this program, and I think you got to give him a chance. You gotta get game reps, right? Like it,
1: but these are the game reps. The only game reps you get is in preseason to make that decision on who's best. Now, here's the scenario that you could see playing out, like with Braden Shagger and Jack Cohn. They've looked at Trevor Harris's birth certificate. Okay, they see that they're in a quarterback room with a 40-year-old, and they know what that means. This guy ain't going to be here forever. And if they feel comfortable with this offense and comfortable with this team, they can see that future as a starter. Whereas if you go elsewhere, who knows what their quarterback scenario is. Plus, this is the team that gave you that opportunity. You'll be loyal off the start to that team.
0: Yeah. So I you know what I like about Shagger is I get the sense that he is going out there and going, you know what? I'm going to give this all I got, and I'm going to turn some. He's a gamer in that sense, but whereas I think Jack's a little more cautious in his approach to the game.
1: And
0: right?
1: I'll be watching all week. I'm going to training camp all week, and I'll just watch. How do these guys practice? And today I put the W next to Jack Cohn over Braden Shea.
0: Well, and last week when we had Rob Lynn on. Yeah. Like every day he was like, today was Jack. Yeah. Oh, today is Sean. Like it was going back and forth. They were, mm-hmm. they were both winning the day, right?
1: Let's go back to the fan line. Sean, what do you got for backup quarterback for the Riders?
4: Yeah, Jamie, we had this talk here a little while ago, me and you, and I don't like either of our backup quarterbacks, to be quite honest, but if I had to pick one, it would have to be Shagger, because if, what happens if when Trevor Harris, he will go down for one or two or three games this year? What are we going to do? We're going to be like 7 and who knows what. We need Curtis Rourke up here. He needs to get cut by the 49ers, and he has to come up here. That's our only saving grace.
1: Curtis Rourke, that's going to be an interesting training camp for the San Francisco 49ers. The brother of Nathan Rourke, of course, was a Riders draft pick. He's in the Riders pipeline, too. If he ever shakes loose from the National Football League, this is the year for Curtis Rourke, because he was kind of on the injured list last year with that knee injury from Indiana.
0: What kind of money is practice roster down in
1: good.
0: The NFL?
1: It's pretty decent cash you're making on the practice roster. It's pretty close to league minimum. I think it's more than league minimum in the Canadian Football League.
0: So if he is still kind of recovering from a pretty serious knee situation last
1: year. No, he's all good now.
0: He's all good, but he's still kind of, you're still rehabbing, right?
1: Well, we'll see how his health is. He's 100%. Like that knee injury happened 18-ish months ago or so. So he's all rehab.
0: He played through it. Yeah, last year.
1: In Indiana, he was playing through it. So we'll see what happens there. But That's not until September, probably until 2027, we're talking about Curtis Rourke. And the issue is, if Trevor Harris goes down, how comfortable are you with the backups in Cohn and Shagger? 1-877-332-8255. If you're Corey Mace, from what you saw over two preseason games, who would you like to see be number two behind Trevor Harris? Richard, what do you think?
5: I want to see Cohn. If you guys got such faith in him and being around for 3 years and he's put in his dues, what do we have Jake Mann for? Like, the young kid from Hawaii, he's going to come. He's going to be there. He's got poise. Cohn, I wasn't 100%. I only saw one game. But, why are we talking about having a guy sit that has potential to play Yeah, and be the third string guy. We're not talking second string guys. We're talking, we still got Mayer hanging around.
6: No, Mayer's in Ottawa now, so he's out. Mayer's in Ottawa. What they have is Tommy Stevens, and nobody's supplanting Tommy Stevens as the short yardage quarterback, I don't think, anyways.
0: Well, and Tommy's not taking that number two spot either.
6: You got one spot on the game day roster, although Britton Gray, our Green Zone Rider reporter, is pretty confident it'll be Jack Cohn with Braden Shager getting that game check as a healthy scratch like Jack Cohn did last year in Saskatchewan. This is 980 CJME and 650 CKOM.
2: Opinions. It's what makes the Green Zone the most listened to sports show in the province. The Green Zone with Jamie and Locker. 650 CKOM. And now, Prosperity Saskatchewan, presented by the Government of Saskatchewan, Nutrien, and Cameco.
7: Sometimes it's a good thing when your plane is delayed. In the 1970s, geologist Robert Geese was working on the Fort McMurray oil sands. His attention was drawn to Saskatchewan after he read an old research article. So following the article's lead, Robert and his team flew to Buffalo Narrows and dug around for a while. They didn't find anything and decided to fly home, but their float plane could not take off because of a storm. So to kill some time, they wandered up a nearby hill and talked to a First Nations man who was building a house. They mentioned to the man the oil sands they were looking for. To their surprise, he took them behind his new home and showed them a sticky pile of oil sand that he created while digging his basement. They had their discovery. It should also be noted that the Cree also showed Henry Kelsey the oil sands in 1719. I'm Eric Anderson from CIMSA.
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0: Damian Locker with you here in the Green Zone. Who should be the winner of the Battle of the Backups behind Trevor Harris after two preseason games? Peter in Moose Jaw, who do you think should win this one?
1: I like Shagger because he's a mobile quarterback. I don't think they used him properly in both games. I think they need to get him out of the pocket. He needs to roll out more. He ran sort of a wildcat run and shoot thing in Hawaii. It really worked out well, and I think that's where he feels most comfortable. I think you'd see him be even better if they had him running around out there, running out of the pocket and throwing the ball down the field, and maybe even doing a little Reggie Slack option moves here.
2: That's kind of why they like Jock, right? Because he sort of falls more into the
0: Trevor Harris
2: offense.
0: But yeah, but you could see it, hey? I saw it a couple of times he ran out of the pocket. He can throw that ball on the move, Peter.
1: Yes, he's got the arm, and that's how he's used to playing in college. I don't know why you don't leverage that asset. Yeah, you got to make a little bit of adjustments, but Mueller's capable of doing that.
0: Peter, great call. Thanks for it. 1-877-332-8255. Braden Shager, Jack Cohn. Who do you think should be number two behind Trevor Harris? Or maybe you're with Britton. Keep both. Pay the young guy to sit on the injured, healthy scratch him, and he gets a paycheck to learn for 2027. Right now, in the latest of sports, it is Montreal, Carolina, Game 3, series tied 1-1. The New York Knickerbockers could advance to their first NBA Finals appearance since 1999. Knicks up 3-0 on the Cleveland Cavaliers in the Eastern Conference Final. And Jays baseball tonight, they take on Miami, and they just announced that Dylan Cease is on the 15-day injured list, has a little bit of a hamstring problem. Coming up next, we're heading to Vegas. Ken Bulkey has the Golden Knights covered for Sin Bin Vegas, and we'll find out if the Golden Knights are fully embracing the heel role in the National Hockey League. 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
12: CKOM News Time is 4 o'clock. Good afternoon, I'm David Curtin. What does the Prime Minister think of Alberta Premier Danielle Smith's referendum?
13: That is a very dangerous bluff.
12: This, well, Scott Moe says he won't tell Albertans how to vote. Noticing a bump in your ride home lately?
14: We've had about double the reports of potholes
13: to date compared to last year.
12: And enjoy this somewhat mosquito-free time, because they are a-coming. Right now in Saskatoon, sunny with a southeast wind gusting to 41. Our temperature is 26 degrees. And when asked today whether he will advocate for Alberta to stay in Canada, Saskatchewan's premier said no. Scott Moe tells CTV, and I quote, "I'm not going to tell Albertans how to vote on this question." Moe says if he is asked, he will say the West has a better relationship with Ottawa now than it has had before. Obviously, Prime Minister Mark Carney will be campaigning for national unity as Albertans get ready to vote on separation, something he calls a dangerous bluff. And he's got some experience to back that up. He was governor of the Bank of England during the Brexit campaign.
14: And they're still, 10 years later, trying to undo what people didn't think they were voting for, but what they ended up having.
12: Alberta Premier Danielle Smith argues she's just following the law.
15: Well, once again, I'd remind the Prime Minister we have laws in our province around citizen-initiated referenda, just as British Columbia does and just as Saskatchewan does.
12: Smith says separation's an issue for Albertans to decide, not Ottawa. CKOM News Time is 4:02. Thanks to this year's back-and-forth temperatures, there are more than 3,700 potholes in Saskatoon, more than twice as many as last year. Roadways manager Cam LeClaire's teams are out in full force.
13: We've got about 13 crews out on a daily basis repairing potholes.
12: He says over the next few weeks, your drive should hopefully be a little smoother. Here's mud in your 31-year-old eye. Saskatoon police officers saw a vehicle speeding into oncoming lanes last night on Idlewild Drive. They followed the vehicle north out of the city where it broke through fences and plowed into fields. Eventually, it got stuck in the mud and police arrested the 31-year-old man behind the wheel. Took the little dog out for a walk in the northeast swale yesterday. Not the ecologically sensitive area where dogs aren't allowed. But anyway, later on last night, I found two ticks crawling on me. Yeah, that's probably what the neighbors heard. Don't ask me what kind of tick it was, because entomologist Janet Sperling says there are more than a dozen types crawling around.
16: Trappers and veterinarians send me the most interesting ticks.
12: Most, as she says, are found on wildlife. Well, not yesterday. But speaking of bugs, Georgiana Antichi-Crehan is the entomologist for the city of Saskatoon, and she's got her eyes on mosquitoes, which she says are going to get this heat this week. And now they're waiting for one more thing.
16: Trappers and veterinarians send me the most interesting ticks.
17: If we get lots of rainfall, that means there's going to be more habitat and we're going to have more mosquitoes as they have more sites to lay their eggs in and develop.
12: Once you hit the right clip, the story makes sense. So the best way to keep those mosquitoes from setting up in your backyard is changing out any standing water. You know, things like water bowls for pets or the drip drains under the flower pots. As the heat hangs in there, expect more news about wildfires. But today we're learning the federal government is leasing more planes and helicopters to help provinces respond to wildfires this summer. There are 10 up for lease, 4 air tankers, a spotter plane, and 5 heavy lift helicopters. Confirmation today of Saskatchewan's first tornado of the year. It happened Friday afternoon south of Disley. The Northern Torpedoes Project says it was an EF0. That's the lowest on the scale, with wind speeds between 90 and 130 kilometers an hour. Regina police say they're not fooling around when it comes to people pointing lasers at the police plane. Somebody did just that Saturday night. The crew was able to locate the source of the laser, a backyard. A 62-year-old man was found behind an umbrella, now charged with mischief and endangering life. And you know what? If he's convicted, the maximum sentence is life. Foreign Affairs Minister Anita Anand today told Israel's Foreign Minister Gideon Saar that his country's mistreatment of Canadians participating in a flotilla trying to reach Gaza violated the Vienna Convention. She says they suffered appalling abuse. Saar, in an online post, refers to the flotilla as an anti-Israel extremist at the service of Hamas. Pope Leo XIV has made a historic apology for the role the Holy See played in legitimizing slavery. Leo's own family in the U.S. includes both enslaved people and slave owners. Until now, no pope has ever publicly acknowledged the role that past popes played in giving European kings authority to enslave people. The latest local news is as close as your phone. Check out CKOM.com, Saskatoon's homepage for news. 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
12: 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The TSX up 360 points today, 34,831. U.S. stock markets closed for the Memorial Day holiday. Oil up 25 cents at $96.60 U.S. a barrel. The Canadian dollar gained only 0.02 cents to 72.44 cents U.S. CKOM weather clear and windy tonight. A low of 12 degrees. Sunny and windy tomorrow with a high of 31. Sunny and 33 on Wednesday, and it just keeps getting hotter. 35 on Thursday and Friday. It's 29 this hour in Regina and Kindersley, 26 in Humboldt-Watrous. Yorkton, 24. And the Battlefords, 27. Prince Albert, 25. Saskatoon, mostly cloudy. Southeast wind gusting to 35. Our temperature, 26 degrees. CKOM News Time is 4:06. I'm David Curtin, 650 CKOM.
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0: Monday. I hope you're having a great Saskatchewan afternoon with the temperatures rising around the province, heading towards the 30s in some areas. And over the next week, that's where we'll be hitting, is about 30 degrees consistently, maybe even the mid-30s as summer has arrived. So head home, grab a cold one. Maybe if you can, turn the TV to the outdoor patio and watch Game 3 tonight of the Montreal Canadiens and the Carolina Hurricanes. So we're going to keep the playoff hockey discussion going. Ken Bulkey's joining us from Sin Bin Vegas to talk about the Golden Knights, a win away from the Stanley Cup Final. Ken, first off, are you as surprised as everybody else in the hockey world Vegas is a win away from the Stanley Cup Final?
1: I think I might be more surprised than everyone else in the hockey world because I'm one of the people that watched them play 82 games in the regular season. Yeah. This is insanity.
2: Yeah. Thank you for your honesty. So is Vegas embracing the heel role, though, Cam?
1: Like the fan base or the players and the team?
2: Well, I think the hockey world.
0: Yeah, just as a whole, is Vegas like, yeah, okay, hate us all you want. We're not going anywhere.
1: Yeah, I think to a degree. I think certainly the organization is embracing that as much as you possibly can. You can't hire John Tortorella and not embrace it a little bit. I think the fan base took a minute to get there, but I think they're there now. They're one game away from the Stanley Cup Final. It's like, all right, I guess if they have to hate us, we might as well do this.
0: So, Ken, what has allowed the team at the top of the pillow fight division to be able to take out potentially the team that bested the juggernaut of the Central? What are you seeing Vegas doing so well in these playoffs they were unable to do for most of 82 games in the regular season?
1: I think it's just get over the hump. Like, I think that's the main thing. They're kind of doing a lot of the similar things that they did in the regular season. I guess I would argue the goaltending's certainly been better, so the holes, the deficits that they've gotten in themselves have not been as deep as maybe they were during the regular season. But, like, you look at some of the numbers of what's happened in Game 2 and Game 3. Game 2, the Avs were 45-0-0 when leading at the end of two periods. And the Golden Knights are like, ah, we've been doing this all year, no problem. And they beat them in regulation by two. Last night, it's 54-0-0 for the Avs when they're up by at least two goals. Not three, two. And the Golden Knights this season have recovered from down 3-0 times the entire season. They're like, ah, now's a good time to break those two things. And they're basically just staying with it and doing what they've been trying to do all year, which is be behind and start coming back. The difference is now I think the pressure being ramped up on the opposing team, which we thought maybe that would be a bad thing, that they'll stop allowing goals, I think it's actually turning into a good thing, that they're kind of getting even more nervous. And the Golden Knights are like, ah, whatever, we'll keep playing and doing our thing. And they've gotten over the hump.
2: So, Ken, we had a conversation, and we'll continue the conversation through the rest of the show today, too, about Torts. What do you do with him? And one of the things that's come up is it's Vegas, and if you predict something, they'll probably just go ahead and do the opposite. So I guess the better question for you would be, what would you do with Torts if this team gets to us, and they're right there, they're knocking at the door, if they get to another Stanley Cup Final here?
1: Why you got to do this to me? You just said what was going to happen. Whatever I say, they're going to do the exact opposite. Now I'm going on national radio here saying I'm for sure going to be wrong, right?
2: But well, I'll do it. I'll try to give you an out.
1: I'll do it just because you asked nicely and I like you guys. So I will do it. I don't think they're going to keep them. And here's why. Because I think that when you look at what is the negative? What are the drawbacks to John Tortorella? It's basically exactly what the problem was with Bruce Cassidy. That over the course of a 6 month long grind, it's just too much. You know, it's just there. He's on you over and over and over again. And I think in these moments, having him being new to the team, still learning, it's kind of a new thing coming towards you. Hey, you need to do this better. I need this better. I need this better. Inside of a two months, whatever span this happens to be, I think it's working. But over the course of 6 months, if you've already identified that this team is not able to handle that type of constructive criticism for long periods of time, I don't really see how John Tortorella is the answer. And therefore, I think they agree with that. I think they had a plan in place, and I think they're going to go with the plan that they were going to go with, even if they go on and win five more times.
0: What's the plan?
1: I think that's Ryan Craig, the assistant coach that was with the Golden Knights from their first season. He has been promoted to the Henderson Silver Knights coach. They had their best year that they've had all of their since their inception themselves. Ryan Craig has been an assistant through each of the Golden Knights' first three coaches. He was on the bench when they won the Stanley Cup. He was there their very first year. He's from Brandon, Manitoba, which gives him an automatic leg up in this organization, because that's where their GM is from. And I think they've been grooming him for years to take over this team, and I think this is the moment that they're finally going to do it.
2: So what happens to Torts then?
1: Edmonton, oh. Right?
0: But they want but they want Bruce Cassidy, Ken. Who should they hire, Torts or Bruce Cassidy?
1: Bruce Cassidy. They're not allowed to have Bruce Cassidy because the Golden Knights are being mean and embracing the heel, as you said, right?
0: Yeah.
1: They're not allowed to talk to him. You have to talk to someone else. Hey, talk to this guy. Or maybe they won't let him talk to Torts. I don't know.
0: Torts in Edmonton would be...
2: I'm in. I'm sorry. Sign me up.
0: Hey, he's Connor McDavid, start blocking shots.
1: Everybody's been always going to be horrible. And then, like, you know, yesterday he answered four questions with a total of seven words or whatever. But it's not like he's on us. You know, it's not. I'm in the media. I'm there asking him questions every day, purposely trying to get under his skin. And he doesn't. He's fine. He's not mad at me. He just answers the questions. Just some days he comes in and he doesn't want to answer the questions. And I'm like, okay, that's fine.
0: Was Bruce Cassidy, like, how hard is he to play for whoever gets Bruce next? Or, as we joked earlier, maybe Vegas just rehires Bruce Cassidy next season. But how hard will he be on whoever that next team is, if it's Edmonton, if it's Toronto, if it's L.A., etc.?
1: I mean, it seems pretty obvious now that he's pretty darn difficult on these guys. I think he's hard on the associate assistant coaches. I think he's hard on pretty much everybody except for the media, which is who's the forward-facing portion, which then portrays to the fans that he's this nice, very intellectual guy. And I think behind closed doors, he must be extremely difficult to play for. That being said, I think you'd be crazy to let that get in the way of potentially hiring him, because look at what he has done. Look at the success he has had with different types of teams, especially teams that have needed that assistance, needed that kick in the butt to get them over the hump. Like, I think he's the perfect fit in Edmonton. I think he would be the perfect fit if Colorado realizes that their head coach isn't very good after 10 years of him not being very good. I think maybe if Carolina fails and they decide maybe it's time, I think he would work there. Any team that's on the precipice of winning, Bruce Cassidy is the best potential option, and I don't even think it's close.
2: So we're leaving the Leafs off your list.
1: Well, are they close enough? I don't know. Like, what's your opinion on that? Like, do you think that with a great coach,
2: oh, stay away.
1: They're good enough?
2: If you're smart, which I think Bruce is, he'll... phone call.
1: Yeah. Even if he's not, even if he's like, you know what, screw it, I'm going for it, this is it, let's define my career right now, I don't know that the team's actually good enough to do it.
2: No. No.
0: Nope.
2: No, you nailed it.
1: That being said, I would have told you that 3 weeks ago against the Vegas Golden Knights, and as I told you earlier, I'm just wrong about everything about them. So,
0: well, you and Locker have something in common this playoff season.
2: Yeah. I called a sweep of the Avs over Vegas, so... Yeah, well, you can sit next to me, Ken. It's a comfy spot.
1: I at least had six. No, I'm the one that was like, I think firing the coach at this point in the season is kind of ridiculous. I don't know about all these trades they're making. They've lost more games than one. There's no way they're taking all these playoff series. And here I am, one day away, trying to figure out if I'm going to Montreal or Raleigh next.
0: All right, who's your Conn Smythe winner for the Knights right now? Is it Marner or Carter Hart?
1: Sir. You know the answer. How can you vote for anyone other than Mitch Marner? That would be insane. What are we going to rob the world of that story? Come on.
0: Ken, this isn't...
2: I like you, Ken.
0: This isn't a very friendly Vegas program right now. We have a colleague.
2: Well, Ken knows. That's why he comes on. He loves it.
0: We have a colleague here who's very much a Vegas fan who's been harassing us for weeks, and we find it annoying. But the one silver lining for me is watching Mitch Marner's Stanley Cup party with the Conn Smythe and the Stanley Cup in Toronto. I want him to hold a parade down Front Street. If he wins the Stanley Cup for the Vegas Golden Knights.
2: Shut some streets down, Ken. Oh.
1: If he does it, I want to be there. Like, I'm going. I'm in. I'm
2: in. Give away tickets.
1: Fantastic.
2: Sinbin like, tickets up for grabs.
1: Yeah, right. Yeah, we'll start selling tickets on a private plane. We'll all go together. It'll be great. But, like, the thing is, like, as much as it became the joke and the storyline and all of this, is anyone... Like, we have to be amazed at what's happening. This is insane. How is he doing this?
2: It's nuts.
0: It is. It's fascinating. It's absolutely fascinating.
2: Thank you for highlighting that.
0: Yeah, like, it is.
1: You're welcome.
0: It's crazy.
2: It's nuts.
0: But here we are. The Vegas Golden Knights are a win away from a Stanley Cup final.
1: Brett Howden has 9 goals.
0: You need those guys. Hey, that's when the Oilers made the Cup final. Fernando Pisani had 13 or whatever it was. You find those weird heroes from time to time. Ken, we always enjoy your time with us and your honesty.
2: This is awesome.
0: Talking about the Vegas Golden Knights. Enjoy your flight to either Montreal. I hope it's Montreal for you. I've never been to Raleigh, but Montreal is a great town, Ken.
1: I learned how to say bonjour last time in my trip to France last summer, so I'm ready. Let's go.
0: There is Ken Bulkey from Sinbin Vegas here on the Green Zone as the Golden Knights. Can you jump on that bandwagon? Or are you cheering for Carolina or Montreal or holding out hope? Locker's prediction is wrong yet again, and this series is nowhere near over.
2: Oh, it's done.
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0: Jamie and Locker with you here in the Green Zone. He never stops listening to us. He's obsessed with the Green Zone.
1: Well, the Vegas Golden Knights up 3-0, and the question from all the talking heads, including yourselves, who saw this coming? I did. And I've been telling you the entire series long, we've got them right where we want them. Overconfident. They think they're invincible. Well, guess what? We've got the size. We've got the weight. We've got the depth. We've got the talent. We've got the goaltending. Have I mentioned our penalty kill? You guys, the Vegas Golden Knights are on the verge of going back to the Stanley Cup Final for the third time in 9 years. And all I can say is I told you so. What I would give to see Locker's face last night when the Colorado Avalanche went up 3-0. And to contrast that photo with what his face looked like when that final buzzer blew and he knew that the Knights are on the verge of going back. I'll tell you what. You got two options. One, get on the bandwagon and join me. Always open for you. I got a ticket. Or find the cure for the VDS that Locker's been struggling with, the Vegas derangement syndrome, because it is everywhere right now. And all across the hockey world, the jealous fans cry because we are what they never will be, the greatest franchise of all time.
0: That's never, we're never jumping on that bandwagon. So that'll be. Can they just get swept in the Stanley Cup final now? Shouldn't have said that. Now that's going to take a spin. Like, we have to deal with this daily. And now here's the thing. The guy I liked best on that show is also a Vegas Golden Knights fan, and now he's just as annoying as Wheels is. Well, in Justin. Good thing Shauna is on the right side of the bandwagon. That she is. I hope she's not jumping on the Vegas bandwagon. I really do hope. Shauna, save us, please. And keep them out of our office. Let's get to the 1 minute drill.
2: I have a vote for that.
0: Montreal, Carolina tonight, game 3, series tied 1-1. You're asking about the Snowbirds flyover tonight?
2: Yeah.
0: They are circling just outside Montreal, so they're about to do a flyover from the Bell Center right away. About an hour and a half, 2 hours ahead of puck drop.
2: So it's not
0: tonight.
2: Timing with the anthem.
0: Nope.
2: Okay.
0: It is as the fans congregate outside the Bell Center. Yes, the Snowbirds are doing a flyover.
2: There's like hundreds of people outside, right?
0: Oh,
2: like,
0: yeah.
2: So that makes a lot of sense.
0: So
2: thousands.
0: They're going to do that right away quick. I imagine you'll see it shortly on social media. That's coming cool. Up next here on the Green Zone, 1-877-332-8255. You be the general manager of the Vegas Golden Knights. What do you do with John Tortorella? Keep him or hire somebody else, even if he does win the team a Stanley Cup? This is 980 CJME and 650 CKOM.
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10: CKOM News Time is 4:30. I'm David Curtin. Saskatchewan's premier says he won't tell Albertans how to vote on the separation referendum. Scott Moe just told CTV's Vasikopoulos this afternoon he is a Federalist. And if asked, he says he will tell people things between the West and Ottawa are better now than with the previous Trudeau administration. Prime Minister Mark Carney is pointing to Brexit, though, as a cautionary tale for Alberta separatism. He says he saw the effects of the Brexit vote firsthand when he was governor of Bank of England. Says people there are still trying to undo the damage caused by that decision a decade later. Alberta Premier Danielle Smith says separation is an issue for Albertans to decide, not Ottawa. Wheel alignment experts are busy these days as our vehicles are hitting those potholes. So far, over 3,700 potholes have been reported in Saskatoon this season, more than twice as many as last year.
11: We've had about double the reports of potholes to date compared to last year.
10: Yeah, Roadways manager Cam LeClaire says crews are out in full force. More potholes, fewer mosquitoes. Well, chances are you may have noticed there are fewer mosquito bites than normal. City of Saskatoon entomologist Georgiana Antucci-Rehan says our province's slow warm-up so far has put mosquito season on pause.
12: Think of it like putting fruit in your fridge. If you have your apples on the counter, they're going to ripen a lot faster than they would be within your fridge. Mosquitoes are kind of the same way.
10: But now, with this week's heat coming up, all she says we need is some rain, and Saskatoon could be a mosquito paradise. The heat is also bad news for people like me who hate ticks. Dr. Janet Sperling, the head of the Canadian Lyme Disease Foundation, says other entomologists who have been doing this for longer say we're getting more ticks every year.
13: They just said it's astonishing how fast they manage to really build up these massive populations.
10: Sperling says one reason could be there are more deer coming into cities, bringing in more ticks. The federal government has launched a national fleet of aircraft to help provinces and territories deal with wildfires this year. It says 10 aircraft have been leased for 150 days. Provincial and territorial wildfire agencies will be able to request the use of 4 air tankers, a spotter plane, and 5 heavy lift helicopters. Come back to the crib first night, baby, nobody's judging. Drake once said he started from the bottom, but this week he's occupying the entire top floor of the Billboard charts. The Toronto rapper has rewritten music history. He's the first artist to claim the top 3 spots on Billboard's top 100 album chart. His trilogy of albums, Iceman, Habitie, and Maid of Honor, are 1, 2, and 3. CKOM weather, clear and windy tonight, a low of 12. Sunny and windy tomorrow with a high of 31, and then sunny 33 on Wednesday, 35 on Thursday and Friday. Right now in Saskatoon, it's mostly cloudy, a southeast wind gusting to 35. Our temperature is 26 degrees. CKOM News Time is 4:34. I'm David Curtin, 650 CKOM.
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2: 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You are entering Saskatchewan's Green Zone, starring Jamie Nye, the sports guy, and Locker. Tune in. 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
3: They timed it with doors open for the people to go into the Bell Center. So just
4: that makes more sense because
3: the doors
4: open.
3: Just before the doors open. So there's so many people congregating waiting to get into the Bell Center. That's when they did the flyover today in Montreal. Now the doors are opening and people are flooding into the Bell Center ahead of game number five.
4: I told you I told you about my buddy who was in Ontario, who went to Montreal for work, and he ended up down there on game day, and he was like staying in a hotel a block away from the Bell Center, and he was sending me videos and pictures and everything. He's like, it's insane. Like the whole province has come out and just they're partying in the streets of Montreal before these games. So it makes sense that they did it that way. Very cool.
3: Jamie and Locker with you, of course. Montreal against the Carolina Hurricanes. Game three, series tied 1-1. I like the gamesmanship going on after game two. Rod Brindamore was asked about adjustments. He said, we worked on one thing. I'm not telling you what that is. One thing. Drew just says they were just a little bit more patient. They
4: seemed a lot less frantic on Saturday night, right? They were making better decisions, and they just seemed to be a better unit overall, right?
3: And then Juraj Slafkovský was asked today what adjustment Montreal is making after game two, and he said, I guess it's now the thing not to tell you what we're doing, but we think we figured it out on creating more offense. Just 12 shots on goal in that game two loss, although it did go to overtime against the Carolina Hurricanes. We don't know yet who will await them in the Stanley Cup final, but it's likely going to be the Vegas Golden Knights, who are up 3-0 somehow, some way, against the Colorado Avalanche.
4: What did you think of that hit, Taylor Hall, on Lane Hudson? I didn't think it was dirty.
3: I'm not going to throw my arms in the air and pretend to be too upset about it.
4: I think he's got a Charlie horse. I don't think he's hurt badly, but.
3: And there's another, like Taylor Hall. Like,
4: where did he come from?
3: But when you look at, usually in the Stanley Cup final, sometimes I pick, like, who do I want to see win their cup for the, like, remember the Ray Bourque thing, right? Like, it was great. A lot of people are looking at Jack Eichel when he won with the Vegas Golden Knights after all those years with the Buffalo Sabres. Couldn't do anything. Goes to Vegas. Wins a Stanley Cup. This year it's going to be Mitch Marner, assuming they do win at least one of the next four against the Colorado Avalanche. And
4: you know, I could sleep quite well this summer if Marner doesn't win a cup.
3: If he does not win a cup.
4: Yeah. I wouldn't be too wildly upset.
3: Now, there's a lot of guys on Carolina looking for their first Stanley Cup, but

0: Taylor Hall. He's 34, turning 35 years old. He's been in the league now for 16 years and came close last year to a cup final with Carolina, but didn't get it done. And here we are. Is Taylor Hall someone you can kind of root for to win his first ever Stanley Cup?
1: I get behind the Taylor Hall thing.
0: If they win the Stanley Cup, is Taylor Hall one of those guys you look at? Well, Freddie Anderson's probably there. Conn Smythe winner, but depending on how Taylor Hall finishes up here, he might also be in that conversation. Logan Stankoven could be another guy for the Carolina Hurricanes. Yeah. Although, I'm cheering for Montreal and the Habs.
1: I know.
0: As all of you should. Jump on the Habs bandwagon.
1: No, I'm here to say you don't need to.
0: I can't wait to see Montreal and Vegas. And see that battle in your brain every day here on the Green Zone, trying to talk about the Stanley Cup final.
1: Just the worst.
0: Nick Suzuki? Cole Caulfield? Marty St. Louis is a coach winning a Stanley Cup? Caden Gooley, former PA Raider? I can get behind the Montreal Canadiens. 1-877-332-8255. Vegas. Has John Tortorella, for now, as the head coach. Our guest who was just on from Sin Bin Vegas, Ken Bulkey, says it's Ryan Craig. That's the plan.
1: I've heard his name.
0: It's already locked in. John Tortorella's done after this, even if he wins a cup, and Ryan Craig will become the new head coach. He played for the Brandon Wheat Kings. Of course, his general manager, head coach, Kelly McCrimmon, was in Brandon, so they have that connection. Apparently, who was talking about this? They didn't name the person, but it's pretty, the safe assumption is the Edmonton Oilers had requested to talk to Ryan Craig at some point in the last couple of years for a head coaching opening, and Vegas said, no, you are not talking to Ryan Craig. So that is very much
1: an indication of
0: they've had plans for Ryan Craig to groom himself. He's the head coach right now of their AHL team.
1: Yeah.
0: To become the head coach of the Vegas Golden Knights. And that time might be now after the Stanley Cup.
1: Here's the other thing. We did get a text from somebody that said, and who knows, that they know Kelly McCrimmon and that,
0: they're from his hometown.
1: Yeah. So, and whether that's true or not, or whether or not Kelly's, letting people know about his plans, I find that very difficult to believe. But he did bring up something that I feel is probably true, that these things are planned ahead of time. Like the Torts decision wasn't something. He didn't wake up that day that he fired Bruce Cassidy and went, we need a coaching change. How many days left in the season? 9? How many games? And then just out of, willy-nilly decided.
0: He had to get permission from Philadelphia first John Tortorella to get him.
1: Yeah, so exact. But all I'm saying is these things happen behind the scenes. They're planned sometimes weeks, months before they pull the pin on this kind of stuff. Like these things are not just, they don't just happen. Like they don't happen the way everybody thinks they happen where, this person knows that they're getting fired and then, we can start talking. No.
0: And to our texter's point, their point was this, that Kelly McCrimmon and John Tortorella already know what the end game is here. There's no conversation after the Stanley Cup final of going, hey, John, do you want to stick around?
1: I think that's why
0: Kelly McCrimmon probably said, John, this is only this year. We've got plans. Are you interested in just doing this?
1: But I also think that's why Tort's name is being bandied around right now for a possible landing spot in Edmonton. I don't think that's just Edmonton's.
0: You really want John Tortorella to be the head coach of the Edmonton Oilers?
1: I'm all in for, what else?
0: Over Bruce Cassidy?
1: Yes.
0: See, the thing with Torts is that you don't get with Bruce is the media gamesmanship. And I would think it would go over as well as it did in Vancouver, which is not good.
1: But why do you care? I want somebody that's going to have an impact on the team.
0: Because it becomes a distraction. Like in Vegas, you play those games and it's not going to become a distraction. You do that in the Canadian market, and you start playing gamesmanship, then it's noise that the Edmonton Oilers don't want or need within their organization.
1: Don't care about the chaos outside of the room. If he can get that team clicking, I honestly think you need the type of, well, what did our Vegas guest just say? Ken. He just said that Bruce upset everybody. The entire team, his entire staff, he was at odds with everybody when they let him go. That's not the case. You don't hear that from Torts. Torts is at odds with everybody outside of the dressing room.
0: Outside of the dressing room, absolutely.
1: It is kind of wild how much people, how well people talk about him after he leaves.
0: That worked in, that can work in Tampa, that can work in New York, that can work in Columbus.
1: I don't care about the madness outside of the room.
0: In Vancouver, and I do
1: not see
0: that happening. If
1: anything, Oilers Nation brings it on itself.
0: I think it's got to be part of the deal.
1: You also need a guy that has the arrogance to ignore his ownership.
0: See, what I think Edmonton should do is just sit and wait, be patient, because there's that scuttlebutt about Jared Bednar if he misses out again and doesn't even get a win this year in the conference final after winning a Stanley Cup a few years ago. They've never been to the conference final, and if they get there with this team and miss, there might be a conversation within Colorado going, do we have the right guy to push this team, a real great team, and we haven't been there? Like, how? We were, like, the Avalanche are so damn good, and they can't do it?
1: Yeah, his window's closing. I like Bednar, but I think his window's closing in Colorado as well.
0: If he doesn't get her done quick. 1-877-332-8255. What do you think, John Tortorella? His future. If it's not Vegas, should it be the Edmonton Oilers?
1: This is from Luke. I'm a Flyers fanatic, and Torts set my favorite team back 3 years.
0: Look at what the Flyers did without him, with Rick Tocchet. Pretty good surge with a team that Torts couldn't. So I think it's the type of team. Like Torts, I think, with a more veteran group like he has in Vegas.
1: That's Edmonton.
0: But the guys in Edmonton, like Mark Stone, you don't have to, and Jack Eichel and Mitch Marner, you don't have to tell them to commit to the defensive side. They were already penalty killers, right? Like that dynamic of what John wants out of his star players, that'll be a weird flip of the script for Connor McDavid and Leon
1: Draisaitl. 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
0: It would be worth a documentary, like for the entertainment value, bring it on. 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

0: Jamie and Locker with you here on the Green Zone. Pelton Johnson's coming up just past 5 o'clock to tell you his thoughts on the Rough Riders preseason after watching two games, the battle of the backups, and the other highlights from Pelton Johnson here on the Green Zone.
1: What was your menu item on Saturday? Goodness.
0: I'm going to have to get him to tell you the actual name of it.
1: It was like, bacon?
0: It was bacon, barbecue, cream cheese, bacon bombs, I think it was.
1: Sign me up.
0: So we used gluten-free crackers, of course, because he loves me. And he mixed it with, like, barbecue seasoning with cream cheese. And then there's jalapenos sliced in there. And
1: it's layered.
0: And then it's wrapped in bacon. And, oh, it's so good. They were fantastic. Meanwhile, our game of the night, it's the Montreal Canadiens and the Carolina Hurricanes, game number 3. Locker, I have a question for you, because you're spot on with predictions.
1: Oh.
0: At what point in the game will the Montreal Canadiens get their 12th shot on goal? Of course, in the overtime game in game 2, they only had 12 shots in the entire game. 12 shots in an overtime as well. So when tonight do you think the Montreal Canadiens will get their 12th shot on goal?
1: I'll say halfway through the game they'll have 12 shots.
0: Like 10-minute mark of the second period.
1: Yeah. And here's why I think it'll go up tonight for the Habs, because I think what they're going to do is what they've been working on the last couple of days is activating the defense. Because they've got to do something to break up that defensive structure in Hurricanes in their end. So if they can do that, and if they can get the D moving, then that'll open up the front of the net a bit.
0: Here's my bold prediction. They do it in the first period.
1: Okay. So I just got an extra.
0: Producer Scott did not like that prediction at all.
1: I think the Hurricanes, they don't change things up much, right? They stick to their guns. So I have a feeling it's going to be a very similar game to Saturday. All these games are going to be close moving forward.
0: We need a camera on Scotty so you can show the stink face he just gave me with that prediction. Oh my goodness. It's like I told him he was having vegetables for supper tonight. Just, ugh.
1: Yeah. Steal his gummy bears.
0: Let's get to the 1 minute drill.
1: There's a recall on Twizzlers.
0: Montreal, Carolina, game 3 tonight. The Snowbirds have just flown over the Bell Center as they open the doors for the fans to get in. Puck drop just past 6 o'clock tonight. Meanwhile, Nathan MacKinnon's status, they say it is probable. He'll be good to go for game 4 tomorrow after blocking that shot with his knee last night in game number 3. Toronto Blue Jays against Miami tonight. They'll have Trey Yesavage on the mound, but Dylan Cease has been placed on the 15-day DL with a hamstring injury. Coming up next, he'll give us his assessment of 2 preseason games and how he's feeling about the Rough Riders now that he's seen them. Pelton Johnson, our game day analyst on 980 CJME and 650 CKOM.
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7: CKOM News Time is 5 o'clock. Good afternoon, I'm David Curtin. So what does the Prime Minister think of Alberta Premier Danielle Smith's separation referendum?
8: That is a very dangerous bluff.
7: This, while Scott Moe says he won't tell Albertans how to vote. Noticing a bump in your ride lately?
9: We've had about double the reports of potholes to date compared to last year.
7: And enjoy this somewhat mosquito-free time, because they are a-coming. Right now in Saskatoon, it's cloudy, windy, and 26 degrees. When asked today whether he will advocate for Alberta to stay in Canada, Saskatchewan's premier said no. Scott Moe tells CTV, quote, "I'm not going to tell Albertans how to vote on this question," unquote. Moe says if he is asked, he will say the West has a better relationship with Ottawa now than it has had before. Obviously, Prime Minister Mark Carney will be campaigning for national unity as Albertans get ready to vote on separation, something he calls a dangerous bluff. And he's got some experience to back that up. He was governor of the Bank of England during the Brexit campaign.
8: And they're still, 10 years later, trying to undo what people didn't think they were voting for, but what they ended up having.
7: Alberta Premier Danielle Smith argues she's just following the law.
10: Well, once again, I'd remind the Prime Minister we have laws in our province around citizen-initiated referenda, just as British Columbia does and just as Saskatchewan does.
7: Smith says separation is an issue for Albertans to decide, not Ottawa. BC Premier David Eby saying today, though, now is the worst time to empower people who want to break up the country and, in his words, sell us for parts. CKOM News Time is 5:02. Thanks to this year's back-and-forth temperatures, there are more than 3,700 potholes in Saskatoon. That's more than twice as many as last year. Roadways manager Cam LeClaire's teams, though, are out in full force.
9: We've got about 13 crews out on a daily basis repairing potholes.
7: He says over the next few weeks, he's hoping your drive will get a lot smoother. Here's mud in your 31-year-old eye. Saskatoon police officer saw a vehicle speeding into oncoming lanes last night on Idlewild Drive. They followed that vehicle north out of the city, where it broke through fences and plowed into fields. Eventually, it got stuck in mud, and police arrested the 31-year-old man behind the wheel. So, I took the little dog out for a walk yesterday, and then last night, I found two ticks crawling on me. That's probably what the neighbors heard. Now, don't ask me what kind it was, because entomologist Janet Sperling says there's more than a dozen types crawling around.
11: Trappers and veterinarians send me the most interesting ticks.
7: Most, as she says, are found on wildlife. Speaking of bugs, Georgiana Antici-Grihan is the entomologist for the city of Saskatoon. She's got her eyes on mosquitoes, which are going to get the heat this week. Now she says they're just waiting for one more thing.
11: If we get lots of rainfall, that means there's going to be more habitat and we're going to have more mosquitoes as they have more sites to lay their eggs in and develop.
7: So the best way to keep them from setting up shop in your backyard is changing out any standing water. Things like water bowls for pets or drip trays under your flower pots. Now, as the heat hangs in there, expect more news about wildfires. But today we're learning the federal government is leasing more planes and helicopters to help provinces respond to them this summer. There are 10 up for lease, 4 air tankers, a spotter plane, and 5 heavy lift helicopters. Confirmation today of Saskatchewan's first tornado of the year. It happened Friday south of Disley. The Northern Torpedoes Tornadoes Project, pardon me, says it was an EF0. And that is the lowest on the scale, with wind speeds between 90 and 130 kilometers an hour. Regina police say they're not fooling around when it comes to people pointing lasers at the police plane. Somebody did just that Saturday night. The crew was able to locate the source of the laser, a backyard. A 62-year-old man was found behind an umbrella, now charged with mischief endangering life. And if convicted, he could get the maximum sentence, which is life. Doctors in Manitoba are throwing their support behind that province's proposed ban on social media for children. Doctors Manitoba, which represents physicians in the province, found some of its members say the effects of social media outweigh other health concerns. Meanwhile, the government of Saskatchewan wants your input on a social media ban here. It's already mailed out the survey. You're being asked to fill it out, mail it back, the postage paid for you. Rescuers are racing against time to reach 7 people who have been trapped in a cave in Laos since last week. A group of villagers went into the cave to look for gold last Tuesday. Heavy rain triggered flash flooding, blocking their exit. Rescuers don't even know if the 7 are still alive. The latest local news is as close as your phone. 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
7: CKOM Market Watch, the TSX, up 360 points today, 34,831. U.S. markets are closed today for the Memorial Day holiday. Oil up 25 cents at $96.60 U.S. a barrel, while the Canadian dollar gained only 0.02 of a cent to 72.44 cents U.S. CKOM weather clear, windy tonight, a low of 12 degrees. Sunny and windy tomorrow with a high of 31. Sunny and 33 on Wednesday, and it just keeps getting hotter and hotter. 35 on Thursday and Friday. It's 29 this hour in Regina and Kindersley, 26 in Humbleton-Watrous. Yorkton, 24. The Battlefords, 27. Prince Albert, 25. In Saskatoon, partly cloudy, a southeast wind gusting to 36. Our temperature, 27 degrees. CKOM News Time is 5:06. I'm David Curtin, 650 CKOM.
2: The most listened to sports show in Saskatchewan. 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And Locker. 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

0: Jamie and Locker with you here in the Green Zone on this Monday afternoon. Temperatures around Saskatchewan heading up. Regina's at about 29 degrees right now. The hot spot is Valmarie at 30.5 degrees, and the weather is going to warm up over the next few days. Could get mid-30 weather in Saskatchewan. 10 days ago, we were fighting snow and -2. And it's going to be about 40 degrees better than that.
1: Crazy.
0: This week. Just what Belton ordered up when he moved to Saskatchewan from Mississippi 20 years ago. That was 20 years ago, isn't it, Belton? Or is it 21 now?
2: Oh, man, I don't even keep up no more, Jamie. I'm Saskatchewanian through and through. I need to be in, where did you say the hot spot was today? Valmarie?
0: Valmarie.
2: That's where I need to be today. Give me that heat. Bring it.
0: There you go. Well, when you're from Coffeyville, Mississippi, I imagine you welcome the heat as opposed to minus 10 degrees. Although I've seen you snowblow in sandals, so.
2: I have, Jamie. If I'm hot, take it off. If I'm warm, put it off.
0: Okay, after two preseason games, Belton, how do you feel about a repeat for the Saskatchewan Rough Riders?
2: Oh, boy. See, I feel good about a repeat, but I just look at some of the other teams. And the main thing that I really look at is the BC Lions. Do the Riders have the pieces to do it again? I do think so. And again, Jamie, I still worry about the D-line just really? A little bit.
0: I see. Just, we had this conversation on the post. Yeah. I was like, really? The defensive line? They've had like 7 sacks in the two preseason games.
2: Yeah, it's preseason. Give me about 2 games into the regular season. Let me see where they're sitting at.
0: All right.
1: So I would like your honest opinion on something. You are a part of the panel for the Green Zone pre- and post-game shows here on CJME and CKOM. And I'm just curious if you feel like you might be part of the backup quarterback controversy for this Riders team.
0: Don't blame us.
2: Well, hold on. Yeah, I'm not out there playing, like, and I will say, we have some great callers on the show.
1: Oh, so you're blaming the callers? You're not taking any responsibility for this?
0: No, I'm blaming Jack Cohn. That's who I. If you want to blame anybody for the backup quarterback thing, it's Jack Cohn. So be better. And then we're not talking about it.
1: If anybody's paying attention, this is exactly what I'm talking about: stoking the fires. Well,
2: no, it's no fire stoking. I mean, you 3 years, Jack Cohn, 3 years in the system. He played at best. Shaver gets out there, puts on a drive. This ain't even the first game. This past game here, what, 90-some yard drive?
0: Mm-hmm.
2: And, you know, looked amazing out there. And the blitz was coming. He delivered, man. He delivered big time.
0: So we're having this conversation because Britton Gray believes it'll be Jack Cohn at number 2, and they'll do this.
2: Are you serious?
0: And they'll do the same thing they did last year with Jack Cohn. With Braden Shager, they'll do the same thing, which is they don't actually put him on the practice roster. You remember, Jack Cohn was getting a full game check as a healthy scratch every week as the fourth string quarterback for the Rough Riders. I was going to ask if you agree that that might be the way Saskatchewan goes, but apparently you will disagree with that.
2: Jamie, the live bullets were flying out there, and the kid passed, in my opinion. And I think he probably deserves that shot again over a guy who's been in the system 3 years. Shager looked the part to me. He really did. And, I mean, where's the upside to Jack Cohn, I guess I would have to ask. Because Shager, he's what, 23?
1: We're not sure. There's a bit of a controversy about his age now, too.
0: There's the CFL has.
2: This ain't the Little World Series here, fellas. Where's the.
0: The Little League World Series. Wait, is that kid 15?
2: Sorry.
1: So here's my question. So you've got Jack, who probably is more of a fit for an offense that is built around Trevor Harris. And if you put Shagger in there and you have to blow this thing up, see what I did there? Shagger bomb, blow it up. Do you want to have two systems for two different quarterbacks through the course of the year? Because we had a caller earlier, Peter out of Moose Jaw, and he made a really good point that he thinks that Shagger has huge upside, Belton, and that they're not using him appropriately and that they might have to make some adjustments to the offense. And I'm curious, just from your days in football, do you have two completely different offenses for two quarterbacks that have two different styles, or do you try to fit a, like put a guy in the system that fits in to the number one?
2: Well, I mean, you want to work to the strength of the player, right? And you know, Shagger, I wish they had played him with that first group. I really wish that would have happened, but it didn't. So Shagger, yes, he can move around a bit. I think if he had, you know, the starting O-line, I bet he sits in there all day and can sling that ball, man. I really think that, Locke.
1: Okay.
2: And, you know, again, with Cone, he had the better O-line, the better protection, just, you know, based on the depth chart there and everything, right? Well, and he struggled early on there. He kind of found a little bit of groove later and everything, right? But he struggled early on there.
0: So here's my thing. Like, what? I'll be going to practices all week this week. I wasn't able to make it in Saskatoon. And that's where you look at where Jack Cohn makes a few more, well, better throws today than Braden Shagger. And how much will that weigh in? That's got to be huge for the coaching staff. If they're seeing the practice film and going, man, Shager's ahead of, or Cohn's ahead of Shagger. And in the games, Jack Cohn, like the numbers are similar outside of that game-winning drive between the two. Mm-hmm. Wouldn't the tie go to Cohn?
2: And if that's the case, I'd say yes, Jamie, because, again, with the practice, and that's the one equation that myself, you, the fans, they haven't seen the practices, right? So, and they don't, you know, watch the film or anything. So if that's the case, the tie would go to Cohn. I could get behind that.
1: Britton has seen him more in practices than a lot of people, and Britton is, it's not even a conversation for him. It's Cohn's job.
2: Cohn?
1: Number two. Yeah. Yeah, that's what Britton said.
2: Well, I'm just going to say, Shagger looked mighty good when the lights were on.
1: And it's interesting. And that's got to waste. That has to give well, them it's pause.
0: Also,
1: no.
0: It also, it's interesting, Belton, you lived with it, lived this with Darian Durant in 08.
2: Mm-hmm.
0: Like the guys in the room are going,
2: you know it.
0: Really? Like we're playing with this guy and we like him better than him. Like we think he's better than him. Like that. I don't know if I doubt that it's there right now.
1: How often does that happen? I'm very curious about that.
0: Probably more often than you think it, especially with quarterbacks.
2: Oh, yeah.
0: Like there's
1: where the room decides. Against the coaching staff, or sways the coaching staff.
2: It's just, I call it the it factor. There's something about the player, you know, just the way I can't call it a word. Just the flow and everything of the game looked different with Shagger in there versus Cohn. It just looked a lot more natural to me with Shagger in there. Where, again, Cohn struggled. And I'm not looking just at this last game. I'm looking at the first preseason game, too. But, again, Britton, if he's going to practices and seeing how well Cohn is doing, to me that does factor in a bit as well.
1: Well, the one thing that I do notice is when you hear Harris talk about, and we had tape today of Harris talking about both of them, it sounds like he's already picked his guy. I don't want to put words into Trevor Harris's mouth at all, but just based on how he delivered, you know, a breakdown on the preseason matchup this past weekend, you could tell that he was favoring Cohn. Did you get that sense? That's the sense I got, Jamie.
0: I'm with Britton. I think it's Jack Cohn's is going to be number two.
1: Yeah.
0: I think this is where this is going. I think this coaching staff still trusts Jack Cohn.
1: And that's a big thing.
0: They need to trust a guy.
1: And I think Harris trusts him too.
0: Yeah, I think so too. I think everybody's at that level. But Belton Johnson, now we wait.
2: That's all. That's all we can do is wait.
0: Now we wait. Cut down day Saturday, and then we wait some more for the next game day.
2: Can I just pop over this weekend?
0: Are you barbecuing or anything? Because I'm going to miss the tailgating tip over the next 2 weeks.
2: Yeah, I got something already in the works, Damon. Okay. I think it'll be pretty good June 13th.
0: Well, I'll hop.
2: What I got thinking.
0: I'll try it out early. Like, I'll hop the fence this Saturday or something.
2: Come on over, bud. Come on over. I got beers for you too, Jack.
0: Is your trampoline set up yet?
2: It's set up.
0: Oh, okay. I was going to offer some help on that. But kids were after me already this weekend to set up our trampoline, so.
2: They're fun to set up, David.
0: Oh, yeah, they're a blast. They're great. 76 springs. That's a good time, Belton.
2: But Jamie, I will say somebody like the Bombers, right? You know, their quarterback situation.
0: Yeah.
2: Like you said, you think the Riders will at least hold on to Shager, right?
0: Yes, absolutely. Yep.
2: Okay, I'd hate for the Bombers to just snatch them.
0: No, they'll give him a. Britton, I think Britton's onto it. They'll give him a full paycheck like they did with Jack Cohn last year.
2: Okay.
0: That's what I think how that happens. Belton, we'll talk to you next week and preview week one of the CFL.
2: Sounds good.
0: That is Belton Johnson, our game day analyst here on the Green Zone on this Monday afternoon as the temperature rising all week. But for Rider game days, we're waiting a bit. June 13th, the home opener against the BC Lions, maybe the stiffest competition they will face in the West Division. 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

0: I love our listeners. If they have a little thing of knowledge they can pass along to an idiot like me, they're always up for it.
1: Use a caulking gun to ratchet.
0: The caulking gun to ratchet the springs on. Because trampolines come with this pulley thing. Oh, my hands afterwards are just racked. And I'm radio, so I have the softest hands on the planet.
1: You have broadcaster hands. Trust me.
0: Oh, if you want to know how hard a guy's job is,
1: shake his hand.
0: Farmers, construction workers, roofers, guys in the trades, all those things.
1: Mechanics.
0: They've got grips.
1: They shake your hand and they go, "What is that?
0: Yeah,
1: you got Vaseline on your hand?" Or no, it's just their song.
0: I'm in radio. That's
1: and Jamie and I got into radio right out of high school right? So
0: just babies.
1: So there's man, I get blisters raking my backyard. It's embarrassing. It is.
0: Yeah, that it's true though.
1: It's
0: true.
1: Yes, it's self-awareness on our part.
0: There's no calluses or nothing on
1: nothing.
0: These
1: bits. Nothing. I think we're toddlers.
0: Have you done anything in your life? Not really.
1: No. Just
0: talk all day. That's what we do here. Meanwhile, the Carolina Hurricanes trying to ruin the party in Montreal tonight in Game 3 as that series shifts to the Bell Center. The Snowbirds did a flyover before they opened the doors at the Bell Center tonight. Maybe bring some good luck to Canada's team this evening. Dylan Cease, 15-day injured list for the Toronto Blue Jays with a hamstring injury. Also, Alphonso Davies' update is this. He should play in the World Cup for Canada.
1: That's really good news.
0: Won't be the first game, though. He's recovering from a hamstring injury.
1: That's huge news for
0: our NHL analyst. You'll hear him next. Drew Remenda on 980 CJME and 650 CKOM.
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7: CKOM News Time is 5:30. I'm David Curtin. Saskatchewan's premier says he won't be telling Albertans how to vote on the separation referendum. Scott Moe just told CTV's Vassiliopoulos this afternoon he is a Federalist. And if asked, he says he will tell the people things between the West and Ottawa are better now than with the previous Trudeau administration. Prime Minister Mark Carney, in the meantime, is pointing out to Brexit as a cautionary tale for Alberta separatism. He says he saw the effects of Brexit vote firsthand when he was governor of the Bank of England. He says people there are still trying to undo the damage caused by that decision a decade later. Premier Danielle Smith today says separation is an issue for Albertans to decide, not Ottawa. Wheel alignment experts are busy these days as our vehicles are hitting those potholes. So far, over 3,700 potholes have been reported in Saskatoon.
8: We've had about double the reports of potholes to date compared to last year.
7: Roadways manager Cam LeClaire says crews are out in full force, 13 crews. More potholes, fewer mosquitoes. Chances are you've noticed you might have had fewer mosquito bites than normal so far. Well, City of Saskatoon entomologist Georgiana Antichi-Grihan says our province's slow warm-up so far has put mosquito season on hold.
9: Think of it like putting fruit in your fridge. If you have your apples on the counter, they're going to ripen a lot faster than they would be within your fridge. Mosquitoes are kind of the same way.
7: But now this week we get the heat. All we need, she says, is some rain, and Saskatoon could become a mosquito paradise. Those are her words, not mine. The heat's also bad for people who, like me, don't like ticks. Dr. Janet Sperling, the head of the Canadian Lyme Disease Foundation, says other entomologists who have been doing this a long time say we're getting more ticks every year.
10: They just said it's astonishing how fast they manage to really build up these massive populations.
7: Sperling says one reason could be there are more deer coming into cities, bringing in more ticks. The federal government has launched a national fleet of aircraft to help provinces and territories deal with wildfires this year. It says 10 aircraft have been leased for 150 days. Provincial and territorial wildfire agencies will be able to request the use of 4 air tankers, a spotter plane, and 5 heavy lift helicopters. Come back to the crib first. Drake once said he started at the bottom. But this week, he's occupying the entire top floor of the Billboard charts. The Toronto rapper has rewritten music history. He's the first artist to claim the top 3 spots on Billboard's top 200 album chart. His trilogy of albums, Iceman, Habity, and Maid of Honor, are 1, 2, and 3. CKOM weather, clear but windy tonight, a low of 12 degrees. Sunny and windy tomorrow with a high of 31 degrees. Sunny and 33 on Wednesday, and folks, it just keeps getting hotter and hotter. 35 degrees on Thursday and Friday. Right now in Saskatoon, it's partly cloudy. A southeast wind gusting to 36. Our temperature is 27 degrees. CKOM News Time is 5:33. I'm David Curtin, 6:50 CKOM.
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1: They're coming out swinging. The Green Zone. 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

0: Jamie and Locker with you on this hot Monday. And it's only going to get hotter this week, into the 30s.
1: Air conditioning isn't working at home. I got to figure that out.
0: Yeah, same here.
1: You got to spray the filter, I think. I think my filter's clogged. So.
0: I just hope it's not too expensive. That's all I know.
1: You can do it. Just take the water hose.
0: I'll just sleep in the basement all summer. It's fine. It's finished. It's okay.
1: Speaking of soft hands.
0: It's fine.
1: Yeah.
0: But it'll be a great week of hot weather, if you enjoy hot weather, that is, through Saskatchewan. And if your house is air-conditioned, you can stay inside and watch some hockey. Tonight, it is game number 3, the Habs and the Canes. But our NHL analyst, Drew Remenda, assesses the damage with the Vegas Golden Knights against the Colorado Avalanche. And we discussed how exactly has this happened, that Vegas is a win away from a Stanley Cup final.
2: Because they're doing a lot of things right. First off, yeah, I heard you guys earlier talking about John Tortorella, who's in Vancouver, and remember when John was in Vancouver and he kept telling everybody he had to block shots? Remember, he was the guy who was, you got to block shots, got to block shots, blah, blah. Sedin's have to block shots. Well, they lead the postseason with block shots right now, and I think it's 242. They lead the postseason in goals with NHL. This is from NHL Edge Insights. Projected goal rate against, which means they are allowing the lowest quality chances throughout the postseason. They're also leading the league in projected quality chances for the team. They're also on NHL Edge. They're scoring more off the rush than any other team. They've got one of the best, besides Carolina, the best save percentage in the league with Carter Hart. They are doing everything right. They don't allow you into the middle of the ice in their own zone. They get out of their zones quick. They get on you quick. They are pressuring. And they have got, as John Tortorella said, when he took the job, a lot of experience on that team. When you look at, say, the top 20 scorers in the National Hockey League in the postseason, 5 of them are on the Vegas Golden Knights. 2 are on the Colorado Avalanche. So they're just doing a lot of things right. From goaltending on out, they're playing the game the way that when you play the game like this, it's very tough to beat them. Last night, I think you saw the encapsulation of the series when Tomas Hertl scored that 4th goal. And by the way, Malinsky had a tough game. But for goodness sakes, could somebody take the man once in a while? Just once in a while, just bump a guy. That's all he had to do to Hertl. And there's no way that Hertl gets that shot off, although that backhand was a beauty.
1: Yeah.
2: But on that, they show Nathan MacKinnon on the bench. And what did he do? He closes his eyes and puts his head down, thinks to himself, well, we can't say what he thinks to himself, but we all know what he was saying to himself.
1: Yeah.
2: So they're doing so much right. When you talk about details of the game, John Tortorella's got that team playing with details in the game.
1: Yeah, I've been trying to pay attention last night specifically to what they're doing, like the structure of the defense, and they're really good at maintaining that box, right? And they move it up and down the ice. And when you talked about them not giving up the middle, it is, they're very good at that. They keep teams to the outside for sure. And then they soften everybody up because they're constantly hitting as well. Yep. I'm curious though, Drew, on the torts conversation, I'd love your thoughts on this. What do they do? Like, I mean, it's a wild card, right? The Vegas Golden Knights are probably going to do the complete opposite of what everybody thinks is going to happen. But if he gets them to the, which it's going to happen, he's getting them to the Stanley Cup final, they got to keep them, no? Like,
2: well, you guys, both of you brought up a really good

0: point, in fact, that it is Vegas, and Vegas is very unorthodox, and Vegas is very business-like. You know, when you think of the line from Jerry Maguire, it's show business, not show friends. Now, it'll be totally up to John, really, whether he wants to continue coaching or not. But, you know, I get very lucky in the years that I get to talk to John all the time, and we text each other back and forth, especially when he was doing some media, which always makes me laugh. And guys that are the toughest with the media are the guys that go to do the media when they're not coaching. But John's a remarkable human being, one of the nicest men I've ever met, and one of the most misunderstood men I've ever met. But he's also a hockey coach through and through. I think Vegas will, obviously, if they get to the Stanley Cup final and then he gets them another Stanley Cup, you know, that's pretty damn impressive. Now, right now they're 18-4-1 under John Tortorella, and they're in the Western Conference Finals and playing better hockey than I think anybody in the remaining teams. I think somebody could put up a good argument the way that Montreal is playing. But I think when you look at what Kelly McCrimmon and George McPhee and Mr. Foley do, I don't know, Locker. It's your guess is as good as mine. Yeah. I think they would offer him a contract, but at the same time, who knows with Vegas?
1: So yeah. If Torts doesn't get a deal, should the Oilers hire John Tortorella or Bruce Cassidy as their next head coach?
0: John Tortorella.
2: I'm with you. Thank you, Drew. Like, let's just, what? Like, all in.
3: Really?
2: All in.
0: Listen, Jamie, Bruce is a very tough guy to play for. One of the reasons that I believe that the Golden Knights have been inspired by John is John is very misunderstood. Everything's John's a really hard-ass guy to play for. Not compared to Bruce. Bruce is very demanding. Bruce is on guys right off the bat. I've been on the bench right beside him, watching him against the Sharks. His team's up 3-0 in the first period, and he's already all over them. He's a very demanding guy. He gets great results. You can't knock the fact that he's an outstanding coach. But eventually, that overbearing, constantly on the guy's type of attitude it just gets too much. And that voice gets weaker and weaker and weaker to the players. And pretty soon they just eventually tune them out. It's just human nature. It's not that those players are bad guys. It's not the Boston players are bad guys. It's the fact that he'll get as much out of you as he can. He'll wring it right out of you. But then eventually listen, man, we can't take anymore. Back up a little bit. Watch John behind the bench these days and see how he is. And you can tell, as he said in his press conferences, that I have taken a step back. These guys are very experienced. They won Stanley Cups. I let them do what they do.
1: Jared Bednar, is there any way he ends up on the hot seat if his team flops in the third round?
0: Well, I don't know if I would call it the hot seat, but his lease will probably get shorter going into next season. Now, the one issue where he's taking criticism today is his use of Nathan MacKinnon after Nathan blocked the shot and was definitely injured and definitely hobbled and wasn't Nathan MacKinnon's best. But as Jared Bednar said today, half Nathan MacKinnon is better than anything I got on my bench. And he's right. I was paraphrasing that, by the way. But he you saw him have the conversation for that power play late in the game in the third period, and maybe one of the most important power plays they've had this year. And it was a conversation, and I'm not sure how the conversation went. It didn't look like Jared was throwing him out there against his will.
2: No.
0: It was Jared going, "Are you sure?" And Nathan was going, you're effing putting me out there, period. That's the end of the discussion. As Scott Wedgwood said after the game, you're probably going to have to kill Nathan to keep him off the ice. That's the type of guy MacKinnon is. But Jared is facing some criticism from you know, the Twittersphere, that great social media thing out there about using Nathan MacKinnon like he did. But
2: that's ridiculous.
0: You're in the Western Conference Finals. It's Nathan MacKinnon. And guys play hurt all the time.
2: So that injury, slap shot, blocking a shot inside of the knee, purely speculation, that's more than a stinger. But I'm just trying to think back to guys that have taken a shot there and whether or not, like, if you can get the swelling down, he can play again tomorrow night, right?
0: Yeah, he'll be icing it all day today. They might even shoot him up with cortisone tomorrow. Guys take shots all the time. I can think back to when I was assistant coach and Sergei Makarov late in the season. It was actually sort of about March in the season still. Took a shot off the foot, broke his foot. And when what he did was he took shots in his foot all the time to the playoffs and right till game seven against Detroit. And finally he just said, no more. Can't feel foot. No more. And then, played a brilliant game seven. So the guys, they take shots all the time. They do everything they can to go out and play it for the playoffs.
2: I want to ask.
1: Hold on. There's a great segue there. Do you know who doesn't take a lot of shots all the time? The Montreal Canadiens. So, Yaroslav Slavkovsky has figured out. They've figured it out. But they're not saying what they figured out to get more shots. Just like Rod Brindamore said, they figured something out after game one, but he wouldn't say what that was either. So what adjustments do you think Montreal makes, and what adjustment did Carolina make after game one?
0: Well, the biggest adjustment Carolina made was not be so stupid against the Rush. They were really, that's honestly, guys, they were just way over aggressive. They pressured the puck without any support. Their F3 was never in position. And even when it was in position, they still pressured to one side of the ice. They just were more balanced defensively. They made better decisions defensively. That's what they did.
2: They look calmer, right?
0: Yeah, exactly. They played a disciplined hockey game, mentally and physically disciplined. As far as the Montreal Canadiens go, shoot early, shoot often. We're trying to pass the puck into the net. Shoot from outside, crash the net, regain pucks, get pucks back to the net. The best teams, and now Rick Tocchet would disagree. Rick, we talked about this before. Rick Tocchet thinks just shooting the puck randomly is not a smart strategy. I agree with him on that place. But I do think that when you get the opportunity to get the puck to the net.
2: There's a happy medium, right? Net,
0: you've got to, exactly. You've got to do it. You got to shoot the puck more. Simple as that. Quit trying to pass the puck in the net.
1: And we'll see where that goes for the Montreal Canadiens tonight. Game 3 starts in about 15 minutes from now. The Bell Center is absolutely electric right now. Series tied 1-1, of course, with the Carolina Hurricanes. We got Champs and Chumps coming up next on 980 CJME and 650 CKOM.
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7: All right. What do we got?
6: ESPN. Taylor Swift and Travis Kelce were at the Cavs game.
7: Yeah, I saw that.
6: And ESPN announcers, for some reason, did not want to say her name.
8: Look here, Travis Kelce and his fiance here at the game.
9: Oh, Travis Kelce. That's good to have him here, an Ohio native, a Cleveland native. Travis Kelce and his girlfriend loving it.
6: Really?
7: Like, is there
6: like
7: something
6: three
7: there?
6: Or four times where they were like, girlfriend, fiance. They did not say Taylor Swift.
7: Do they
6: name.
7: Think she's a curse or something to sports teams? Or
6: I have no idea. It was very
7: that
6: weird.
7: That is bizarre.
6: One did of the see? Biggest global icons
7: yeah,
6: is
7: yeah.
6: with her fiance. You don't want to. Okay,
7: that is interesting.
6: It felt weird.
7: Yeah. Did you see the photo bomb? So somebody saw Travis Kelce, huge young guy, runs up to him. Oh, I need a picture. And she does one of these, like behind his head.
6: And so
7: Taylor
6: yes.
7: Swift photo bomb. That kid's going to be famous.
6: Yeah, absolutely. So there's your chumps for ESPN for it's just so
7: it is
6: strange.
7: A little odd. I didn't pick up on that, but until you played it. But
6: Travis
7: yeah.
6: Kelce and his girlfriend. Just yeah. Anyways, there's your chump. The champ is the kid in Toronto. Tough negotiator, apparently. Pirates rookie Esmerlin Valdez.
7: Oh, I heard about this.
6: Hits his first career home run.
7: Yeah.
6: And the kid runs down to the Pirates bullpen.
7: Yeah.
6: It's in that right field. So Valdez said after the game, I saw him running down to the bullpen. I thought, oh my God, he's going to give the ball back. Great. And then all of a sudden, the players in the bullpen are like waving at the dugout to like get on the phone. The kid wants to negotiate. He was like, let's negotiate. What do you want for the ball?
7: What did he get?
6: He got a signed hat from Valdez and a signed bat. So one of his teammates is like signaling bat, signature, bat, signature. So there's a shot of Valdez signing the bat and getting it run out to the outfield. So he got his first career home run ball, but
7: good for
6: lost
7: him.
6: Lost a bat in the process.
7: Good
6: to
7: for
6: a
7: him.
6: Kid. There's
7: smart
6: our
7: kid.
6: Champ here on the Green Zone. Time now for the Green Zone 1 minute drill, the latest in sports. It is about puck drop for game 3 of the Eastern Conference Final. The Montreal Canadiens and the Carolina Hurricanes tied one game apiece. Joe Valeno's in the lineup for the Montreal Canadiens tonight. Bad news for the Toronto Blue Jays. Dylan Cease on the 15-day injured list. Left hamstring strain for the Jays pitcher. It is Treya Savage on the hill right now against Miami. Also, Jesse Marsh, the coach of Canada's soccer team, believes Alphonso Davies will play in the World Cup, but likely not going to be ready for the opening match for Team Canada. Of course, he injured his hamstring earlier this month while playing for his pro team, Bayern Munich. That's your Green Zone Sports. We'll be back at it tomorrow at 2 o'clock.
7: See ya!
6: Recap this game 3 tonight. 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

0: 6 o'clock. Here's what you'll remember about today, May 25th, 2026. The first comments from Saskatchewan's Premier on the Alberta referendum on separation.
1: You know, I wouldn't say I don't have concerns about that, but I would say I understand why it's here.
0: This could be one of the hottest weeks of the year before summer even arrives.
2: This week, you could be warmer than any moment in the last 2 years, even in the dog days of summer.
0: And a new parade route in Regina due to safety reasons. In Saskatoon, sunny and 27, and in Regina, sunny, it's 29 degrees.
3: This is the Day in Review with Andrew Shepherd.